0: looking at his hand. The home plate umpire, Vic Carapazza, is saying it's a foul ball. And they're going to keep him in the box. No hit by pitch.
1: A reviewable play. See what the Twins dugout does here.
0: Mark Hallberg is on the phone with Joey Casey. If he's hit by a pitch, he ties the team record held by Willie Castro, but it's going to be a foul ball, and the count is 1-2. Like, he's shaking his hand like that. And that one did hit right off the bottom of the knob. Always amazed by that. Just look at the unlikeliness of hitting the bottom of the knob there with a spinning baseball. 1-2 to Kish. Swung on and tapped foul. Bounced up and hit him in the leg.
1: You know, some of the hitting teachers, they talk about taking the knob to the baseball. And sure, it sure gets exposed, especially if you're trying to stay inside the ball.
0: He's all getting a good look at his bat here on our monitors. He uses, it's not a full axe handle, but he's kind of got that slanted, knobbed bat down at the bottom of the barrel. He's in fight mode here in a two-strike count. The pitch swung on and fouled again, and the count is 1-2. Pretty big cut there on a changeup.
1: You know, handles on bats, they were pretty standard for a long time. I think Ralph Garr, way back when, was one of the first guys to have kind of a no-knob bat that just kind of tapered all the way down to the bottom. But now you see the axe handles, you see the oversized ones.
0: The hockey puck knob on the bottom of some of those bats.
1: Sure. People looking for something that feels good.
0: Some hitters will be off the bottom of the bat. Very few choke up. One ball and two strikes. Here it comes. And it's taken for a called strike three. Keyshaw immediately challenges.
2: He's got a batter challenging a called strike.
0: He was immediately challenging. That is clearly a ball. He's going to stay in the box. Keyshaw not even bothering to look at the board.
2: Call is overturned.
0: Vic got to do his little dance, but Keyshaw gets to stay in the box. That missed by 2.5 inches.
1: Very confident challenge by Luke.
0: Two balls, two strikes. Leading off the sixth, Twins down a run. Grab the pitch. And that's taken for a called strike three, and he's challenging again.
2: This little batter's challenging the call of strike.
0: Yeah, and again, this is off the plate. I think he's going to win this one, too. And he does. And it's 3-2.
2: Call's overturned to a ball.
0: Vic did not do his dance that time. Now, that one was closer. That was only 0.2 of an inch off the plate. They're not booing. I don't know what they're booing. It's just science.
1: Courage right there.
0: Anderson puts his mouth guard back in, and he's ready to go. 3-2. Down and in, ball four. You earned that one. Keyshaw takes his base tying runs aboard. And here's Brooks.
1: Hey, let's head down to the farm with our minor league update. Adrian Bohorquez was named the Twins Minor League Pitcher of the Month. Across four starts at high A and double A, he had a 0.45 ERA, a 0.80 whip, 24 strikeouts in 20 innings. Pretty good. And a 1.34 batting average against.
0: You start with a zero in those numbers, and that's pretty good. As a ball to Brooks Lee, 1-0.
1: Let's see if we can turn that good at-bat by Luke here into doing some damage.
0: Brooks has doubled and flied to left field and into a double play. Throw over to first. And we were talking about the double play. Brooks hit the ball to left center with a runner at second. And it's one of those spots where you're trying to pull the ball. If you're Brooks, try to make sure that runner can advance.
1: They just don't play that ABC game very often anymore. He's trying to get that big inning.
0: Swing and miss here, 1-1. Chase the changeup. ABC, get him on, get him over, get him in.
1: Especially with those leadoff doubles, you really want to cast those in.
0: One ball, one strike. The pitch. And Brooks rips this one foul down the first baseline. It's 1-2. That's a changeup as well. He sees a bunch of them. Arnick and Lee are changeup magnets. They have been all season long.
1: You know, Keyshaw's trying to measure up Anderson in terms of seeing if he can somehow steal a base here.
0: Luke likes to hop when he comes off his bag. And hop back and forth.

0: And now just settling back and forth, swiveling the hips, not running, and the pitch is pulled into the right field corner. Stay fair. That is a foul ball deep into the right field corner. That was a heater, and he was just in front of it. But Brooks had that little two-handed finish that time. He can really get to that fastball at the top of the zone. But he was a little overzealous, and he was out in front for a foul ball.
1: You know, Brooks talks a lot about trying to have as level a swing as he can. And for those people who are detractors of level swings, he's got 23 homers.
0: Yeah. You know who loves level swings? The Tampa Bay Rays. They build their team around it. And they have always been a team that looks for that flat swing.
1: Caminero.
0: Yeah, it's a style that they feel in this day and age with the nastiness of the breaking balls and whatnot plays. And I'll tell you, the two guys with the flattest swings for the Twins are Brooks Lee and Cody Clemens. And they're two of their most productive hitters. Doesn't work for everybody. Everybody's body is different, too. One ball, two strikes, and the pitch. Breaking ball swung on a missed. It was a slider, just the second one he's thrown tonight, and it was up and out of the zone, and Lee is down on strikes. Boy, that pitch was a good foot up off the plate. Hadn't thrown a slider all night. Is that one as a hitter where when you see it, you think it's coming down as a curveball?
1: Most likely you think it's going to come back down, just kind of backed back above the zone.
0: It's up to Cody now. And the pitch is taken for a strike, first pitch fastball.
1: You know, you talk about that Lee swing and a miss there. We talked about earlier, he's trying to cut down, expanding the fact that he can get his bat on so many pitches. That one, obviously, up around his neck.
0: No balls and a strike to Clemens. Cody takes in, and it's 1-1. Now that Lee has made the out, is maybe now Kieschel thinking more about getting that bag on his own?
1: Well, there is a bigger hole on the right side than having to hold Kieschel on. But if you can get the bag, get the scoring position, I'd try to do it.
0: They throw over, I think. Tigers thinking along with you.
1: See, one thing about base runners, now he just gave him probably his better move. Kieschel easily made it back. That would tell me I can increase my lead a little bit and still feel comfortable.
0: About the same, hops off a little bit more and doesn't go. Pitch down and in, and that was a changeup.
2: Detroit pitcher is challenging the call of ball.
0: The pitcher challenging it. He's going to lose this.
2: Call is confirmed. Detroit has one challenge remaining.
0: I'm sure A.J. Hinch is going to feel about that one. When the pitcher is the one calling. I guess he's got a young catcher. Drew Anderson was convicted, but he was wrong.
1: Seen very few of those pitcher challenges this year.
0: Kieschel, big lead, doesn't go, and a ground ball foul on another changeup. Boy, it looked like Luke was going.
1: Sure.
0: And what made him stop?
1: Well, he tried that momentum lead where you take that little hop off and just trust that you're going to time the delivery to home plate. Unfortunately, Anderson held the ball just a little bit longer, and he didn't trust the jump that he had, and he shut it down.
0: So two balls and two strikes. Tying run at first base in Kieschel. Clemens at the dish. Cody has walked and bounced out. Long hold, not running. Swung on and hit high in the air, right field, pretty deep. McKinstry drifting back. McKinstry looking up. McKinstry says goodbye. It's a home run for Cody Clemens. And the Twins vault into the lead. It's 3-2 Minnesota.
1: Well, maybe Kieschel was just enough of a distraction. Took away some of that command on that fastball, and Cody just jumped all over it. I guess Luke was in scoring position after all over there at first base. Nice going, Cody.
0: 25th home run of the year for Cody Clemens. That's going to chase Anderson from the ball game as Cody whipsaws one into the seats in right, and the Twins regain the lead. This pitching change brought to you by Upanor, a GF brand. 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
6: First pitch to Francisco Lindor. Swinging a high fly ball to center. Marcy back on the track at the wall. Jumps and it's gone. That is one way to start a leadoff home run on the very first pitch of the ball game. Into the batter's eye, straight away center field, Francisco Lindor's 17th home run.
5: Yeah, Mets hitters have not looked back. They put six more on the board. They have a 7-0 lead right now going to the bottom of the sixth. But the big story, Sean Manaea, perfect through the first five for New York. And I don't care about jinxing them. I don't work for the Mets broadcast guys.
0: Well, the perfect game is over, so I don't know what happened, but you did jinx him, Junior. You did. It's still 7-0 in favor of the Mets. Bo Brisky is on the pitch here after Clemens hits his 25th to give the Twins a 3-2 lead. It's going to be Jeffers to face Brisky and then Josh Bell. Ryan Jeffers has been on twice, a walk and a single for RJ. Brisky, the right-hander. Brisky has been a part of this club for a while, only his 12th game of this season. Yeah, we had 6-2-3, no decisions, 13 innings pitched, 12 strikeouts but 5 walks. As he's battled through some physical stuff. And the first pitch is upstairs for a ball. Jeffers checked. It's 1-0. Bo Brisky has been part of that pitching chaos here for the Tigers in the postseason. Where's number four? Odd number for a pitcher, but it makes sense for Bo as this one fouled away 1-1. He was born on April 4th in hospital room number four.
1: Yahtzee.
0: Yeah, Yahtzee right there. You don't have a story like that for your number four,
1: nope.
0: Do you?
1: I don't know if I can think of a number four pitcher in the American League right now.
0: The 1-1. That ball hit well to left field. That's going to chase Callahan back to the wall. He reaches up, makes the catch right at the top of the fence. That ball would have snuck over for a home run. Like Riley Green yesterday, stealing one at the top of the wall. That ball was plucked right off the yellow line by Callahan. Ah, Jeffers gave it a jolt, but robbed of a home run by the rookie Callahan. He's made a couple of nice plays out there with the arm and the glove.
1: Now you talk about Green last night and this catch here by Callahan. Neither of them really had to leap at all. They just reached up and extended right to the top of the fence and made the catches.
0: Perfect height for a fence, apparently, as Bell will bat. And that one is fouled straight back. And looking at it a second time, it might have hit the top of the wall. Boy, it was right on that yellow line, one way or the other. Either way, nice catch by Callahan. Bell is sack flying. He's bounced into a double play. They set up away. Twins are up 3-2. And the pitch is down, and the count is 1-1. Can't see into the Twins' bullpen, but there's been some activity out there. In the top of the sixth inning, Tigers will be going through the order for a third time in their half of the inning. And the pitch swung on, a little tapper up the first base line. It's 1-2. Talked about Bark at the Park here. They're in the upper deck, and that fits right in with a handful of Twins whose dogs make almost every road trip. They travel separately, obviously, from the team, but Walker Jenkins and his dog Rooster were out in a local park by the hotel today running around playing some fetch. Andres Gomez's dog makes a lot of appearances at the ballpark. Keyshaw's dog has been known to show up. 1-2 pitch. That's down, and the count is 2-2. Two balls and two strikes to Josh Bell. So this is a dream for them. They can just actually come to the game.
1: I guess we're not quite through the dog days of summer yet.
0: We are not.
1: You're hanging on.
0: Every day's a dog day, Paul. 2-2 on the ground foul. That's going to be your off-season task, to get a dog. What do you think?
1: I love dogs. Had them most of my life, just not currently. So,
0: two balls and two strikes. Josh Bell awaits. Means back in the box. And he takes a pitch just off the plate. With good looking pitch. 3-2. Good take. That was a strike. Nobody challenged it, though. After the Anderson challenge, I think Brisky certainly wasn't going to tap his cap. And the young catcher, Valencia, didn't do it either. Payoff. Swung on and hit well to right field for Bell. McKinstry racing back, and he squats down and makes the catch right on the warning track. Right, that one was squared up pretty nicely for Josh Bell. A little topspin, though, and McKinstry grabs it over 101 off the bat. Nobody grabbed Cody Clemens' blast, though. A two-run homer for Cody. Twins lead 3-2 after 5.5. 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
8: Let's step back in time with this date in Twins history, narrated by Dick Bramer.
9: September 8th, 1967. It was a memorable day for Tony Oliva. In Game 1 of the day against the Orioles, Tony hit safely in his final three at-bats in a 7-2 Twins win. That was just a dress rehearsal for Game 2.
10: So it's all up now to Tony Oliva, who is 4-for-4 and 7-for-8 in the doubleheader, batting now at .283 for the year. He has four singles in this game. Ground ball through the hole to left the base hit. Oliva, 5-for-5.
11: That is uncanny.
10: He hit a hot smash between Brooks Robinson and Aparicio. That actually gives Tony 9 hits in his last 10 times up.
12: Number 4.
10: 5-for-5 in this game.
9: Despite losing Game 2, 5-3, Tony O went 5-for-5, giving him hits in 8 straight at-bats.
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0: Dean Kramer is done. 5 innings, 2 runs. On 5 hits, he gives way to A.J. Minter. Minter will tackle the lefty Keith, but it'll actually be Spencer Torkelson off the bench to take the at-bat. It's a platoon-heavy Tiger bunch. Torkelson the right-hander for Keith the lefty. And Minter delivers. And the first pitch is a strike called in the count 0-1. That beloved cutter of A.J. Minter's. And it's nothing and one. The ERA sub-2 this year. The whip is under 1. And, of course, his walks and hits per inning pitched. Minter delivers. And Torkelson takes down. 1-1. Spencer will stay in the game. Play at first base. One ball, one strike to Torkelson. Pitch on the way. Swung on a miss. Now, Torkelson, much better against lefties than righties. Give you that platoon advantage, but if you're Derek Shelton, you're envisioning Torkelson's fourth and hopefully final at bat against a Hoffman or a Gomez later in the game. 1-2 is checked at. And if you're A.J. Hinch, you know that if you don't use him now, you may never get to use him, and you may not be in the game.
1: Much more prevalent today's game. Get those bench players in when you get the matchups you want, even if it's in the fourth, fifth, sixth inning.
0: This ball hit high in the air, sliced down the right field line, headed for foul territory, headed for the seats. Three Twins are over there, and it bounces up into the seats in front of a diving Keyshaw. Lewis, Clemens, Keyshaw were all there. Keyshaw, of course, ended up in the dirt because that's what Luke Keyshaw does. And he made a heck of an effort there. He's played over in the gap. And that thing, short hop, nearly bounced up and smoked it.

0: Keyshaw, tough angle.
1: Keyshaw running so hard to get to that ball, probably a good 100 feet, I would imagine. Almost overran it. He tried to pick it up late. Still a nice effort there by Keyshaw.
0: That ball was tailing away from him. Two balls and two strikes to Spencer Torkelson. And Keyshaw ran 129 feet. It's a long way. Here's the 2-2 from Minter. And that's taken off the plate.
2: Mr.
0: Jeffers gently taps his helmet, and he does it with a bit of confidence that this is going to be a strikeout. Jeffers has a little smirk on his face. Oh, my goodness, that's a ball.
2: Ball is confirmed, Minnesota. Is that a challenger?
0: That could not be closer. That is less than a tenth of an inch.
1: Wow.
0: And Jeffers can't believe it. He's got a grin on his face. It's 3-2. Twins are out of challenges. Wow. That's the closest one we've seen. Here's the payoff. Swung on a miss. He struck him out. Minter picks him up. Minter doesn't walk many. And he picks up a big strikeout there of Torkelson. A.J. Minter this year, 33 strikeouts, only 6 walks. And the hitter is now Riley Green, left on left.
1: Yeah, not a surprise after just missing that call. Come back with that cutter. Get that swing and miss by Torkelson. Get that big first out.
0: That cutter's a new toy for Minter, too. Pitch on the way. And that one's hit high in the air. Center field. Jenkins loping in. Culpepper out. Larnach over there as well. But it's Jenkins who scurries underneath it and literally is equidistant in between Larnach and Culpepper when he makes the two-handed catch. Two outs, and Valencia will be the batter.
1: Love those first pitch swingers that get retired. Had a handful of those tonight.
0: Yeah, we had that whole run where there were 3 in a row against Kramer. We talked about Minter with the cutter. He'd been injured with the Mets, missed a bunch of time. He's lost some velocity as he drops that cutter in for a strike. And what you love and what you need, if you're going to survive as long as Minter has as a reliever, you need to be able to reinvent yourself and adapt, and he has done a marvelous job of doing that. Great pickup. And the 0-1 is down, and the count is 1-1. AJ and his wife expecting their first child in the offseason. Fired up about that. The 1-1 pitch. Swinging foul tip, but the count is 1-2. He's been a really good addition. Minter, Hoffman. Outstanding to bulwark the bullpen. Tommy Nance a little earlier, prior to the deadline. Jay-Z giving Pete Mackey and LaTroy Hawkins and Louis Ramirez just more pieces to work with out there. Just raising the floor of that bullpen considerably. Here's the 1-2. Downstairs, and the count is 2-2. You go back and consider the addition of Yoendris early in the year, someone the pro scouts had their eyes on, even in spring training. But Garrett Acton was part of that. He was sent down when Joe got reactivated. Different looking bullpen. 2-2, fouled back. Only Taylor Rogers has been there from day one and is still in the bullpen. And only Taylor and Cody were both on the opening day roster.
1: You talk about the job Shelton's done with this team this year. I think it's been outstanding. But what he had to do with that bullpen early in the year, just trying to find right combinations, all the different people trying to get safe situations.
0: 2-2, hit high in the air for Valencia, deep left field. Larnach is back. It's more up than out, and Larnach's going to make the catch a foot in front of the warning track. So some oohs and ahs from this Park at the Park crowd, but that ends up in the glove of Trevor Larnach, and it's a scoreless inning again for A.J. Minter. We've played 6. Twins are up 3-2. This is your home for Twins baseball.
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10: That's a 3-2 ball game. Twins on top. Lewis will lead off against Brisky. One change. Torkelson takes over at first base as expected. Royce looking for his first hit in the series. He's 0 for 6. He's 0 for his last 8. And I think he's happy to see Anderson gone. He's 0 for 5 career against Drew Anderson. Lewis, Larnick, Culpepper. As the Twins try to build on a one-run lead. Chris and Paul with you from Detroit. Good crowd on hand here. A bunch of dogs in the ballpark as well. And they seem to be enjoying themselves. No moon to howl at just yet. First pitch to Royce Lewis is a strike called from Bo Brisky. And it's 0-1.
11: Yeah, an insurance run or two would be welcomed.
10: Certainly be welcomed by that bullpen. You were talking before the final out was made about some of the issues early in the year as Lewis watches another strike and the count is 0-2. And you've been in that spot where you just don't have answers in your bullpen.
11: There are days you just try to do the best you can. You do your homework, see where the matchups, certain stretch of three hitters at a time, maybe longer, where your guys have a good chance to be successful.
10: Hits low, 1-2. And you're trying guys out, and you're seeing guys take some lumps early. I think of Travis Adams, Andrew Morris, maybe taking some lumps and then earning and learning and moving into more consistent roles, earning trust.
11: That's how it works.
10: One ball and two strikes. Swung on and fouled. I can recall a ball game where Shelty was forced to go with Raj, who has struggled, everybody knows, in the league with righties against a group of really good righties, and Taylor wore it. He gave up a bunch of runs, and it was kind of a lost game. And Shelty just felt terrible that he had to put his veteran in that spot, but there weren't answers at that point. As a pitch high, 2-2. And then to the credit of the group, and when I say the group, I mean the pitchers themselves, LaTroy, Louie, Pete, Shelty, the front office, finding guys, development group in the minor leagues, you know, pushing guys through, giving them a shot. This ball fouled away, and Royce hanging in there and turned a quick 0-2 now into a long at bat. It's still 2-2.
11: And you have to give those guys credit because they really have totally reshaped the look of the bullpen.
10: And you went from knowing coming into this year that it was going to be an issue to now looking into the future and thinking, you know what, we've got a pretty solid foundation out there. Two balls, two strikes. Curveball popped up. On the infield, it'll be a Tiger convention. The third baseman, Lee, is under it. He'll make the catch. And Royce now 0 for his last 9. And Larnick will be the batter.
11: A little frustration there for Royce. Had a nice curveball that kind of hung over the middle of the plate that he just got under.
10: See what Larnick can do. He's 0 for 2. Homered yesterday. He's pulled everything today. Of course, was against Anderson. Clark edges him towards right center just a little bit, and a big swing and miss through a changeup in the count 0-1. Did not throw a changeup to Royce, the righty, and then the lefty digs in, and whoosh, there it goes. Stomp on the brakes. Larnick's so focused.
0: He nubs this one off the end of the bat, left side of the diamond. It's going to be picked up by McGonigal. Nearly bumped into by his own third baseman, but he makes the play. 6-3 the put out. How you leave.

0: nearly clobbered McGonagall, and he stopped and he threw his arms up. Kind of like that football player who didn't want to get called for a block in the back on the punt return. I didn't do it.
1: Last second, pull up. You know, generally that third baseman, if he can get to the ball, you like to have him cut across, especially if he's got an angle. McGonagall did a nice job of being prepared for the fact that Lee didn't get there.
0: Culpepper bangs one on the ground on the first pitch to the first baseman, Torkelson. And that'll do it. Boy, Blinken missed the top half of the seventh inning against Paul Brisky. A frustrated Kalen Culpepper 0-for-3 with a couple punch-outs here tonight and a one-pitch out to send us to the seventh inning stretch. Twins fail to stretch their lead. They're up 3-2, and this is your home for Twins baseball.
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6: 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Sack fly off the bat of Josh Bell in the first inning gave the Twins a 1-0 lead. Dean Kramer kept the Tigers off the board through the first 4 2/3 innings, but then Kevin McGonigal with a 2-out homer in the fifth gave Detroit a 2-1 lead, but it was short-lived because in the sixth with the man on, Cody Clemens with a big swing.
0: Long hold. Not running. Swung on and hit high in the air, right field, pretty deep. McKinstry drifting back. McKinstry looking up. McKinstry says goodbye. It's a home run for Cody Clemens. And the Twins vault into the lead. It's 3-2 Minnesota.
6: Yeah, that was number 25 on the year for Cody Clemens. That's the score right now as we're going to head to the bottom of the seventh, and it's going to be a bullpen game from here on out.
0: Yeah, Minter's still out there, and the Tigers answer with the right-handed batting Ben Malgeri, who swings and misses at the first pitch, and it's 0-1. So Malgeri hits for Callahan, a righty for a lefty. All right-handed bench for A.J. Hinch. Kreidler's in to play second for the Twins. Clemens moves out to left. Larnick is done. A pitch wide here, and the count is 1-1. So all the left-handed bats, they can have a meeting because they're all out of the ballgame here down the stretch. Algeria out of St. Joe's. And the 1-1 pitch is a strike called, and the count is 1-2. Hawk Hill there in Philadelphia. Andrew Morris is up in the pen for the Twins. Not Hoffman yet. Pitch delivered, and that one misses down and in. Drops Malgeri to the ground. Moving his feet. Doing a push-up to pop back up. We're in the seventh. Twins leading 3-2. Anybody's ball game. Middle game of this series. Tigers haven't won a series in ages. What's it been, about a month? Dan Dickerson was,
1: I think, seven series.
0: Check swing didn't go. 3-2. Dan Dickerson in here complaining about that earlier today, about their need for a series win. Working with Dan Petrie to our right, one of your old foes.
1: Oh, yeah. Big pitch right here, leadoff hitter. One run game.
0: 3-2. And it's down and in. Just the seventh walk all year given up by A.J. Minter. He loses the rookie Malgeri. Malgeri's fast. And he'll be at first base as the tying run with Max Clark, another speedy player in the batter's box. Malgeri's stolen four bags in four attempts. Brooks Lee's in on the grass at third. A couple of steps in on the grass. There goes the runner. Big jump. The throw from Jeffers sails into right center field. Malgeri pops up and runs to third base. Could not have gone any worse. Jenkins dropped the ball in center, but luckily Malgeri didn't see it. A walk, a stolen base, and an E2. And just like that, the tying run is at third base with nobody out. And a 1-0 count to Max Clark.
1: Yeah, Malgeri not wasting any time. Basically took off on the first move by Minter. Jeffers just kind of airmailed that throw. Not only Malgeri didn't see Jenkins bobble it in center field, I don't think the third base coach saw it either.
0: That's going to get Pete Mackey out to chat with Minter. So again, a 3-2 game, but the Tigers putting all the pressure on as the rookie Malgeri earns just the seventh walk of the season from Minter, then promptly on pitch one steals second and goes to third.
1: Hey, the Twins enter the final stretch of this season. Don't miss any of the action with the Twins TV subscription for just $19.99 for the rest of the year. Learn more at twins.tv.
0: Meeting on the mound. Pete Mackey doing the bulk of the talking. The veteran Minter, the rookie Clark. Can't rule out a squeeze here with Clark and the Tigers. Speed at third. And bunting just one of the many skills that Max Clark has. Infield is in. The hole is at shortstop. And the pitch is pulled on the ground up the first baseline, foul. You could see Clark trying to swat that ball to the right side of the diamond. On the pitch, Lee is shuffling off. He's staying close to the bag to keep Malgeri close and shuffling off and in. Culpepper is straight up the gut. And again, shortstop, he could drive a herd of cattle through. The 1-1 swung on and bounced back up the middle. Culpepper has it, looks back Malgeri once and twice, and then goes to first. Good play by the youngster Culpepper. It's a 6-3 put out. That gets Derek Shelton out of the dugout. And with a runner at third and now one out, it's going to be the right-hander to face Lee, I believe. You got Ben McKinstry and McGonigal to follow, so we'll see what Derek Shelton does. This pitching change is brought to you by Upanor. It's a GF brand. Count on Upanor for plumbing that performs. We've got a scoreboard update with Mark Janoski next on your home for Twins baseball.
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6: 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The team everybody is chasing right now in the American League Central, well, that'd be the Chicago White Sox. Twins were just there this past week, and they were supposed to face Sean Burke in the series finale, but the White Sox pushed him back to give him a couple of extra days rest for tonight. Hey, it didn't help.
9: The sinking feeling. 2-2. Horwitz lines one up the middle. Base hit for Spencer Horwitz. Around third, Valdez will come in to score. Horwitz keeps the line moving. 5-0 Pirates. Nobody out in the first.
6: Yeah, Burke tagged for 7 runs in just 1 1/3 innings. Pirates on top of the White Sox 7 rip early.
0: Well, it's Andrew Morris here, Gino, in a huge spot. The last month hasn't gone well for Morris. Since giving up 4 runs at San Diego in an inning on August 22nd, he had the one-pitch save against the Athletics, and then he's given up runs, his own runs, in each of his last 4 outings. 3 runs against the A's, then a run in 2 innings against the White Sox, a run against these Tigers, and then 2 runs against the White Sox again. So while he has been brilliant the bulk of the year, over his last 2 weeks, team's hit 375 against him. The infield is in, and he needs a strikeout here against Lee. First pitch is a strike, and the count is 0-1. One thing about Morris, he's not scared. He's a pretty even-minded character on the mound. He's got the right mentality, dogged competitor.

0: And he delivers, and it's fouled away down the right field line, and it's 0-2. And here's what we've talked about with Morris. When you need that strikeout, what do you throw?
1: Yeah, it's been a challenge for him, especially as of late, trying to find that finish pitch. Definitely a strikeout situation. 0-2, you try to get it to expand either up or off the plate.
0: Here's the pitch, just wide. Plenty of velocity, that's nearly 99, but it's a ball and two strikes. Minter responsible for Malgeri at third, who's the tying run. Infield in, but in a straight up fashion. And the pitch fouled away again. And it stays at 1-2. Lee, for the season, 70 strikeouts, 98 games. So he's not a crazy high strikeout total. Morris this season, 60 strikeouts, 65 2/3 innings, so less than one per inning. But he gets one here, swing and a miss at a cutter, and Lee is down on strikes. Wow, is that a big, timely strikeout for Andrew Morris.
1: Well, the previous pitch, he just tried to blow it by him with a fastball at 99 in the top of the zone. Lee got a piece of that one, but this cutter came back and just took off.
0: Monster matchup here with McKinstry. You don't want any part of McGonagall. Tying runs at third. Infield backs up. Two outs now. And McKinstry at the plate. He's 1-for-2 with a run score. Here's the pitch. Checked out. It's high. One ball, no strikes.
1: It's part of the young pitcher's maturation. You get that big strikeout, but you got to make it count. And the way you make it count is you retire the next hitter.
0: McKinstry, a veteran out of Central Michigan. Crowd favorite. From the left side, Morris looks in. Here's the pitch. Swung on a miss. That was a cutter. And the count is 1-1. He'll throw cutter. He'll throw changeup. Got the sinker. Got the four-seam. Takes more than velocity, and Morris learning that throughout the course of the year. He's an avid learner. Reaches in and delivers. Swung on, a little fister into left field. Clemens coming on. He makes the catch. And the inning is over. Andrew Morris rides in from the bullpen with guidons blazing and saves the day. The leadoff runner was at third with nobody out, but he stays put. And after seven is still the Twins 3 and the Tigers 2 on your home for Twins baseball.
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0: Catch all the hits and K's with me, Chris Atterbury. 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

0: Big lefty Brant Furter is in out of the bullpen for the Tigers. Malgeri, who is stranded at third, stays in the game. He's in left field. So Malgeri in left, Clark in center, McKinstry in right. It's Lee, McGonigal, Torres, and Torkelson on the infield. And Valencia is still catching. Twins up 3-2. Herter has thrown 25 and a third innings. ERA under 3. And the big lefty swirls over a breaking ball to Jenkins, and the count is 0-1. Walker's 0-2, big hit yesterday, and he watches another breaking ball, and it's high. 1-1. They're going to call that a sinker. Boy, it doesn't look like a sinker.
1: Yeah, not a real hard thrower. He likes that sweeper to the lefties and the change to the righties.
0: He's a giant of a man. Swing and miss. There's the sweeper, and Jenkins couldn't catch up with it. Brant Furter is listed at 6'6", 250. He's out of Georgia Tech. He's every bit of that. And he drops a front door sweeper in for a called strike 3. Jenkins just rolls his eyes to the sky. He was absolutely locked up by that pitch. You know, he throws that sinker about 58% of the time and then the sweep about 28% of the time. Occasional changeup to righties.
1: Yeah, I think Jenkins might have challenged that pitch if the Twins had one left. Kind of a front door sweeper there for called strike 3.
0: Instead, it's Keyshaw's turn. And Keyshaw takes a strike and the count is 0-1. Boy, Herter has this slow, smooth, deliberate motion. And the ball just kind of floats up there. And he's been filling up the strike zone. Keyshaw's challenges led to the Twins' lead as he hits this ball in the air to center field. Clark is under it, was lined up in right center, drifts back to straightaway and makes the catch. Keyshaw challenged with two strikes, not one but two consecutive called strike threes, turned him into balls, walked, and eventually scored in front of Clemens on the two-run homer that gave the Twins a 3-2 advantage. Now it's Lee. For a big guy, not a ton of extension. Talk about the extension of like a guy like Hudson with Chicago, over 7 feet. Only 6 feet for Herter, who misses in with a four-seam fastball. It's one ball, no strikes.
1: Yeah, that's a surprising number just given the size of the man, right?
0: You would just think naturally he would stretch it out there, but doesn't really come down the hill. Hermeal's one wide, and the count is 2-0 now to Brooks. Batting right-handed, he's 1-for-3 with a double and a run. Jeff Hoffman is up for the Twins in their bullpen. Top of the eighth, 3-2 Twins lead. And a couple of barn burners in Detroit, and this ball hit high in the air into the left field corner from Malgeri, and he dives forward and he makes the catch. Laid out fully on the warning track, Malgeri with a wonderful diving catch to steal extra bases from Brooks Lee. What a catch by Malgeri, who slid across the foul line on his belly without number 3 in his glove. We played 7.5. It's 3-2 in favor of the Twins. Hoffman open to keep it that way when we return on your home for Twins baseball.
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1: 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Twins worked out of some high-voltage danger in the seventh. Leadoff walk by Malgeri. He stole second, went to third on the throwing error. He was there with nobody out, but a bounce out induced by Minter into the drawn-in infield, then a strikeout for Morris and a line out to left. And this ball hit high in the air from McGonigal to right. Keyshaw back in front of the wall, and he makes the catch. About two steps shy of the barricade. A spooky out number one.
2: Yes, it was. Falling behind 3-1, he challenged McGonigal with the fastball there. I think he got in on the hands just enough to keep that ball in the ballpark.
1: So one away, and now it's Gleyber Torres. Twins seeking their 69th win of the year. Can't get to 80 if you don't get to 71st. Trying to peck away. Pitch on the way, and it's in there for a strike. After tonight, just 17 games remain. Again, the Twins are at 68 and 76. They can only afford five more losses to be 500 or better on the year. Here's the 0-1. That's high. 1-1. Everyone in the Twins dugout front office is keenly aware of the math. Everybody gets the math, but they've done, a really remarkable job of staying focused, level-headed, and knowing you can only play one game at a time, and that's the game in front of you. The 1-1, just down, 2-1.
2: You can only win one game, and I mean, obviously, that's the cliche you hear in sports all the time. All you got is today. But you got to still believe in the big picture, too. Do your part.
1: Two balls and a strike. Swung on a miss, 2-2. And I think it's easier to say that because you can sit there and say, look, let's win this series, winning a series. And then we get to face the team that's in front of us in the wild card and just win that series. And then let's see what the numbers look like after that. Pitch on the way. And it's taken just low. We're in the middle of this 15-game run. And the Twins are 4-6 in this run against the Central Division. A win tonight gives it 5-6. They win this series, and they're 6-6 heading into those three with Cleveland. Which, again, is commensurate with where they are for the season. Kind of matches up. Three balls, two strikes to Gleyber. Swung on a fouled away, and that one's off to our right. Where they put the dogs here at Comerica, upper deck right field, very few balls are going to get up there.
2: Don't have to worry about your pet getting hit by a foul ball when you're sitting where those people are with those dogs up there.
1: Or your Bernese jumping off your lap to try to get a foul ball.
2: Hope they got a big railing, though.
1: Check swing. Foul ball, and that hit the catcher. Jeffers took him right to the ground. Torres puts an arm on his shoulder.
2: That boy's on it again.
1: Boy, sometimes the scariest foul balls are those check swing foul balls. Right? It just hit, glanced off the bat. The back of the bat just went straight down.
2: Yeah, that ball ran way in. Would have been ball four, but the check swing.
1: Mm.
2: Glad that Torres is still in the box, but Jeffers took a hit.
1: Yeah, he's singing falsetto for a while. Trying to shake it out. Now he'll get back down in there. Catchers are
2: 9 games in a row for him.
1: Whole another breed of animal, those catchers. So tough. 3-2, one more time.

0: Hoffman readies and delivers. Swung on, a little nubber. Back to Jeff. He picks it up, lopes over to first, and flips it to Royce, two away. Let's take 10 seconds for station identification on your home for Twins baseball.
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0: Torres taking his time getting back to the dugout. Torkelson will be the batter. He struck out in the sixth against the lefty Minter. Torkelson hitting for Keith State in the game to play first. Good power. Everyone knows he has 30 homers pop. And he bounces one foul up the third base line, and the count is 0-1.
2: You know, obviously the outs are huge here at this stage of the game, one-run game. But you don't want Torkelson to reach and give Riley Green their hottest hitter as of late.
0: He's scary, Green. Here's the pitch. There's a strike, and the count is 0-2. Come on, Jeff.
2: 97.
0: And just look at the tools that the Twins have in their bullpen today. You know, with Kramer going five, and then it's Minter, it's Morris, who was your seventh, eighth guy before, and now Hoffman. Line drive, left field, get foul at will. With the exception of Morris, all three other Twins pitchers tonight were acquired by the Twins at the deadline. And that's just, again, stretches that bullpen out, shortens the game.
2: And that pitch that Torkelson just hooked foul is the one that's gotten Hoffman into trouble every now and then. That 0-2 slider that just kind of spins in the middle. See if he can break one off the plate here.
0: Needs a little more tilt. Here it comes. And it's inside with a splitter instead. And it missed 1-2. Boy, that locked up Torkelson. But he couldn't find the zone. One ball, two strikes. Torkelson to the plate with two outs and nobody on. We're in the eighth. Twins up one. And a swinging miss. He struck him out. There's your good slider. It ran off the plate. Torkelson fans for the second time. And Hoffman wades through the top of the order in 1-2-3 fashion. We go to the ninth. Twins trying to add to a 3-2 lead on your home for Twins baseball.
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0: Brad Herter versus Cody Clemens to open the ninth, and the first pitch looped in for a strike. The left-on-left matchup here. There is a righty Diaz up in the pen, with a righty Jeffers on deck. Nobody loves a ninth inning pitching change more than A.J. Hinch. As this ball fouled off to our left, that sweeper, it's 0-2. Hey, looking ahead, brought to you by James Hardy, this series closes up shop tomorrow at 12:10 Central Time. We're on the air at 11:30. Zebby Matthews against Keiter Montero. When you look ahead to home improvements, look to James Hardy. Hardy Siding, America's number one brand of siding. No balls and two strikes. Swung on and nubbed right back to the mound, off the handle, picked up by Herder. Kind of hobbles awkwardly over towards first and flips it to the first baseman, and that is out number one. Here comes A.J. Hinch on cue, and we're going to have Diaz in to face the righty Jeffers. 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
13: 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We venture out to Fenway Park. The Red Sox hosting the Angels. Red Sox looking for their sixth straight win. Of course, the Angels already eliminated from any postseason hope, but Reed Detmers is not giving up on the season.
14: It's 3-2. And a high fly right center field. This should end the inning. Mike Trout is there. Detmers sets an Angel record. Six straight starts, six innings or more, one or no runs allowed. He has shut out the Red Sox tonight.
13: Yeah, Detmers had a great outing for the Angels. He was done after those six innings. Sox trying to rally right now. This game 4-1 in favor of the Angels in the bottom of the seventh.
0: Well, here a man is teasing his two Bernese Mountain Dogs with hot dog pieces, and the dogs are about to take him out in right field. Oh, those two big dogs, they're just gobbling up hot dogs and enjoying themselves in Detroit. Gilbert Diaz is on the pitch. Diaz, one game in Arizona, he pitched to an ERA of 94.50. In two games with Detroit, he pitched to an ERA of 12, so overall, his ERA is 27 on the year. One of those two outings with Detroit was against the Twins. Got up nine hits in 2 2/3 innings. Slider, four-seamer, and the first pitch to Jeffers, a strike in the count 0-1. It's a 3-2 ball game. Twins are up a run. Tigers in their half of the ninth are going to have Green, who's dangerous, Valencia, and Malgeri. Power and speed is a strike called on Ryan, 0-2.
2: I think Jeffers, he's not afraid to sit on pitches, looking for maybe a slider here from Diaz. The first two pitches, takes two fastballs in the zone.
0: Here's the pitch, and it's fouled away. Another fastball. It stays 0-2. Now, when the Tigers trail after eight innings, they're 5-62. They've had some rallies this year. And Jeffers smokes one to left field. There's his slider. That's going to be a base hit. Jeffers thinking, too, it's going to roll past Malgeri and get to the wall. Second hit of the night for Ryan Jeffers. Fifth for the Twins. They lead it 3-2, and they've got an insurance run at second for their RBI leader, Josh Bell. Sit on the slider, right?
2: He finally got one, four pitches in. Got to give Jeffers credit the way he's been kind of toughing it out here, playing every day. Got beat up tonight, a couple of foul balls.
0: Big swinging miss by Josh Bell. It's 0-1. Got nine straight. For Ryan, I would expect that we'll probably get Caratini Day tomorrow, perhaps, as Bell hits this one in the air to straightaway center field and deep. Clark going back, and he reaches down, just does make the catch, but ankle high, and then throws a big looping rainbow back into his third baseman, and Jeffers does not advance.
2: Well, that ball's hit at about 106 miles an hour. A good break out there in the outfield by Clark, but then the ball seemed to hit a little bit of the wind and just kind of knocked it down. He had to catch it down by his knees.
0: Boy, it did knock it down, and he did well to stay with it. It was in the air a long time. But Bell, deep drive to center. It's up to Royce to drive in that huge insurance run. First pitch is high, one ball, no strikes. Royce is hitless in the series.

0: Boy, that second run as far as the differential between the Twins and the Tigers would be monstrous. Ground ball towards short. McGonigal, backhand pickup. His throw to first is true. And Royce Lewis is retired. It will be a 3-2 Twins lead for Yoenis Gomez to protect. Riley Green leads off when we return to the home ninth on your home for Twins baseball.
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0: Well, it comes down to this. Twins are up 3-2. They give the ball to Yoenis Gomez, and he'll have to tangle with his scalding hot Riley Green, then young Eduardo Valencia, and Ben Malgeri's spot. Gomez 2-2, 21 for 21 in save opportunities. Facing the lefty Green, a tough out, and the first pitch is down and in, and it's one ball and no strikes. Clemens, Jenkins, Keyshaw, the outfield. The infield is Lee, Culpepper, Kreidler, and Lewis, who guards the line at first. And the 1-0, there's a strike, and the count is 1-1. Came with a sweeper down and in. And then chased it with a strike on a changeup. That's the pitch he's been working in. Here's the 1-1. Swung on and missed. Another sweeper, and the count is 1-2. Well, he brought that changeup to bear to try to neutralize lefties. But, you know, introducing a new pitch here kind of sets up his sweeper a little bit. Gives Green something to think about. The 1-2. That's off the plate away. 2-2.
7: Gomez with about a 100-point difference in terms of batting average against from the left-handers to the right-handers. This first out here would go a long way to securing this win.
0: Two balls, two strikes. Swung on and bounced towards first, but foul. He came in with his first fastball. It was TK's line that first out, you're halfway there?
7: Halfway.
0: Won't be easy with Riley Green. He's strikeout prone, but tons of power. He's seen sweepers in, backdoor sweepers, a changeup, and one fastball that missed. Green chokes up from the left side, and the pitch. Swung and a missed, and he struck him out with a sweeper. Halfway there. Yoenis Gomez fans Riley Green, and now it's the youngster Eduardo Valencia.
7: Just a lot of good pitches in that sequence to get that strikeout on Green. Change up to get back into the count. Finish him off with a really nice sweeper down and underneath that swing of Riley Green.
0: Not out of the woods yet. Valencia's a salty batter. Leans back. Big kid, right-handed, good power. Takes a strike. It's 0-1. How much is a hitter does just seeing that change up as a viable pitch?
7: Plant that seed.
0: Yeah. I mean, that matters, doesn't it?
7: Absolutely.

0: 0-1.
1: High.
2: That's just one more thing that you have to concern yourself once you get to two strikes.
1: Ball and a strike to Valencia. Tigers 14-26 in one-run games. 20-46 in games decided by two runs or less, including the win last night. This one lined towards second, caught by Kreidler. Two away here in the ninth. What a job this bullpen has done. And again, take a bow in the front office, Jay-Z, because Kramer, Minter, Hoffman, Gomez, all acquired by the Twins this year. And Morris, a guy of the Twins org, has done a great job of developing from a young player into a viable late-inning bullpen arm. Here's Malgeri from the right side. Pitch down and away. One ball, no strikes. Come on, Yoendris. Even this series up. Yoendris sets with that lavender glove and delivers. Off the hands, and it's 1-1, a foul ball straight back. Don't know if his dog is in the ballpark tonight or not, but hope so. On a bark at the park night to watch Gomez try to finish this thing off. Outfield deep and straight away. Here's the pitch. Taken just off the outside corner of four-seamer by the righty Malgeri. 2-1. Malgeri in the seventh was at third base with nobody out. Tigers couldn't score him. That was critical inning. This one looped in the air, shallow right field, long run in for Kieschel. Kieschel slides, and he makes the catch as Kreidler hurdles over the top of him into right field, and the ball game is over. A sliding grab by Luke Kieschel as Kreidler went full. Ronaldo Nehemiah over the top of him, Edwin Moses style over the top of him, hurtling into the grass in right field to avoid the collision. That third and final out cradled in Keyshaw's glove. What a catch by Luke to put this ball game to bed. The Twins win it 3-2. Another save for Gomez. 22 out of 22. 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What a play to finish it. Twins, a much-needed 3-2 win to level this series. We'll check in with Gino, who might be the only guy who got that Ronaldo Nehemiah reference. And we'll be back with a post-game interview in a moment.
3: Absolutely. I was on that one with you, Chris. I could have settled for Edwin Moses also if you wanted to. That would have been acceptable. That would have hit the board also. Anyway, but Twins got this one out. A nice one-run victory for the Twins after falling short yesterday in a one-run affair. They do it behind some timely hitting, mainly that big two-run homer from Cody Clemens. But what an effort from basically every guy that took the mound today. And of the pitchers that threw for the Minnesota Twins, all of them but Andrew Morris, new to the organization at some point in time this season. In fact, Andrew Morris wasn't even on the opening day roster. He debuted with the Twins after getting called up on April 12th. Everybody else, though, was an in-season pickup, starting with the guy who started today in Dean Kramer, and then working our way through A.J. Minter, Jeff Hoffman, and Yoendris Gomez to lock this one down. A much-needed win for the Twins with the 3-2 victory. They set themselves up to take the series tomorrow, which would let them go with a 500 record on this road trip. They would also claim their first victory in a road series since the 4th of July, and just give a little bit of a glimmer of hope still here as they would be rolling back into town to Target Field for a big six-game homestand that begins with three against the team that's still holding on to that third and final wild card spot in the American League in the Cleveland Guardians. The Guardians with a lead tonight out in Baltimore, so it's important that the Twins got this one to not slip even further behind in that race. On the Affinity Plus Federal Credit Union post-game download, Paul Mahler is going to join me. We're going to talk about some of the nice efforts from guys, not just at the plate, not just on the mound, but all other aspects of the game and across the diamond. We're going to visit the out-of-town scoreboard, talk about what's happening in the playoff chase in both the American League and the National League. And I don't know if you heard, there was a big return for a New York Yankee. We'll talk about that as well. A couple of Twins minor league affiliates still have a little bit of their season left, so we'll have that in the minor league scoreboard portion of our show. And then we're to circle the bases. John Vitas, myself, we're still feverishly putting those together right now as I speak on a couple of the interesting notes and factoids that developed here in this one. But again, a must-need win for the Twins today in Game 2 of this series at Comerica Park. 3-2, the final. Kramer with the win. Drew Anderson, took the loss. And Yoenis Gomez with his 22nd save, 21st here as a Twin. John, are we ready to head back out to Comerica? All right, let's get back out to Chris, Paul Mahler, maybe Ronaldo Neymeyer. I'm not even sure at this point.
1: All right, thank you very much, Gino. Yeah, Chris and Paul upstairs here in Detroit. What a gutty win for the Twins. 3-2 over the Tigers. We are waiting Ryan Jeffers, who played a huge role in this win today for the Minnesota Twins. And Ryan, after catching 9 straight games, he took a beating behind the plate today. He delivered a beating in the batter's box. He's going to be kind enough to join us here momentarily as he makes his way to our clubhouse microphone. Gets that headset on and in place. Again, a 3-2 win for the Twins as they improve to 69-76. And there's Ryan Jeffers.
2: Hey, Ryan.
1: Well, I think we're healthier than you are. 9 straight days behind the plate. You took a beating back there today. But, boy, you just kept on ticking, swinging a good bat as well. First of all, health-wise, how are you feeling today?
0: The right answer is to say I feel great.
1: That's the catcher answer, isn't it?
0: It's been a good stretch. You know, we're grinding through it. The legs are feeling it a little bit, but we're trying to win some baseball games. So
1: yeah, and it was a real gutty win today. And I want to talk about the job you did with that bullpen here today. You look at the seventh inning alone, and guy ends up at third base with nobody out, and there's zero panic. And you guys slammed the door with 9 in a row, 3 different guys, and you were perfectly in lockstep with each of those guys.
0: Well, yeah, you know, I had to rely on them to bail me out there. I tried to add a little adversity into this game. But, you know, they came in and locked it down and got outs when we needed it. They've been great. You know, you turn over the ball when we need to turn it over to those guys. We feel really good about it, and they've been lights out for us.
1: You know, everybody who threw today, with the exception of Morris, was acquired during the season. And as a catcher, you have to figure out how they think, how they react in real time. And it feels like that has been an incredibly smooth transition. Has it been as easy as you've made it look?
0: Yeah, you know, that's a huge part of my job. My job is to make those guys feel comfortable, to make those guys trust me as quick as I can do it. And that's what I've been working really hard at. And I think those guys have come a long way with understanding what we do, and we've come a long way with understanding, you know, how they tick.
2: You know, when you win games like this in September, it seems like there's so many people that contribute to that win. Obviously, the way you handle the pitching staff tonight, 2-for-3 with a walk. But you got to say, hey, tip your hat to your defense, too. Some outstanding plays, a couple by by Brooks over there at third base, the catch by Kiesel to end the game. The double play that was started by Royce in the first inning really seemed to be a momentum changer at the early stages of this game.
0: Yeah, I think we're playing hard, man. We're playing hard, and we're playing gutsy. You know, it's the resilience that we've shown this whole year. You know, it's going to show up in different ways at different parts of the year. Sometimes it shows up in two-strike battle mode with Brooks early on in the game to lead to the game's first run, and then, you know, just playing good defense and, you know, and then throwing the adversity in the seventh and me throwing the ball in the center and then the pitchers coming through. And, you know, it's adversity, and we've been at it the whole year, and we've been handling it well.
1: It was Bark at the Park tonight. You think Yogi would have liked it up in the upper deck?
0: I've never actually brought him to a game just because they make him sit all the way out in left field. And, you know, I think he'd rather sit on his couch and on his little perch and be happy at home.
1: I have to ask you, you've been so good. And you and I talked about this at breakfast today with the challenges. You had a couple big wins today. The one you lost, I think, was the closest one we've seen all year. I think it was less than a tenth of an inch. You had a huge smile on your face. What were you and Vic talking about there?
0: Yeah, it's funny because we were just talking about the ones to Kiesel earlier, and he was reminiscing on the fact that I think he thought that was the biggest one he's missed all year, the 2.5 or whatever it was to Kiesel. But then for me to get that one at .1 or to lose that one at .1, it's just a funny game. It's all of those, I think, under half an inch are pretty much coin flips from everybody. I think it's a coin flip from the umpire. It's a coin flip from us of whether we should challenge it or not. And most of those are situation-based of when we feel like we should take on that chance and that risk.
2: Sure. Well, overall, you've been outstanding with the ABS system. Obviously, Keyshaw's 2 calls tonight. Took a lot of courage, but it turned out to be a huge momentum changer with Cody following with that home run. Hey, any indication from your manager about who's catching tomorrow?
0: I don't know. My right leg, I can't really feel it after that one in the last inning. So
2: it's about time.
0: I haven't talked to him yet, but, you know, if we'll see. We'll see.
1: You always answer the bell, RJ. You've done it all year long. We appreciate your time, as always.
0: Thank you. Good to talk to you guys.
1: All right, that's Ryan Jeffers. Boy, E again, tough as they come, and a huge part of a Twins victory here today. Let's get to the final line. Twins win at 3-2. We start, as always, with our double plays. And as Molly pointed out astutely, the double play that the Twins turned tonight, it was Royce catching that line drive and doubling off McGonigal at second. Really one of the huge plays in this ballgame. The Twins led 1-0, but immediately Kramer had given up back-to-back hits, and it looked for all the world like a third straight hit, and it was probably going to be a tie game with two on and nobody out, and instead it was two outs, and they didn't score in the inning. For every double play the Twins turned this season, Innovative will donate $100 to Simon Says Give at the end of the season. That's for every double play the Twins turn in 2026, courtesy of Innovative. They turned that one. It was huge. Maybe we should give $200 for that one. That was as big a play as this game had, and it had a lot of big ones. Three runs on five hits for the Twins. The big blow was the Cody Clemens home run, his 25th of the year, to turn the scoreboard around. One error for the Twins. Three runners left on base. The Tigers had two runs on five hits, no errors. Four runners left on base. Dean Kramer picks up the win, his first ever against the Tigers. He's now 3-5. Gomez 22 for 22 in save opportunities. Drew Anderson, the loss, he falls to 4-6. The last pitch he threw ended up in the seats off the bat of Cody Clemens. Twins improved to 69-76, and the Tigers fall now to 66-79. The Twins are 8-4 against the Tigers this year. They've won the season series. It took 2 hours and 32 minutes to play. 22,874, plus their canine companions, watched this one here tonight. Tomorrow, the series is on the line, and as Gio mentioned, if the Twins can win the series, you come back with your 70 wins. You're chasing the Cleveland Guardians. They're going to be at your house for three games. Always play the Guardians tough, and it should make for a really, really exciting weekend at Target Field. First, you got to win tomorrow. And tomorrow, they give the ball to a guy who's been really tough down the stretch in Zebby Matthews. He'll be seeking his career-high 10th win. He'll be opposed by Keiter Montero, also a nine-game winner this year. We're on the air at 11:30. 12:10 is our first pitch, and it's all right here on your home for Twins Baseball. Right now, post-game download is right here on your home for Twins Baseball. Mark Janowski and Paul Marler chop up a good one. 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
1: This one looped in the air, shallow right field, long run in for Kieschel. Kieschel slides, and he makes the catch as Kreidler hurdles over the top of him into right field, and the ball game is over. That third and final out cradled in Kieschel's glove. What a catch by Luke to put this ball game to bed.
2: Yeah, great final out in this one by Kieschel in the bottom of the ninth inning. It avoided any further drama as the Twins hold on, get the one-run victory. 3-2 the final at Comerica Ballpark to knot this series up at a game apiece, and the Twins can take it tomorrow with a win in the rubber game in tomorrow afternoon. Welcome, everyone, to the Affinity Plus Federal Credit Union post-game download. Mark Janowski in our network studios. Paul Molitor joining me now from Comerica Ballpark to discuss some of the finer points from this one. And Paul, last night we were talking and we were lamenting some of the things that went against the Twins, some of the plays on the margins, if you will, that they didn't come up with. Tonight, on the opposite end, they do come through with some nifty plays, those plays that stretch a little bit on the margins. While at sometimes it can be frustrating when they don't go the Twins' way, so tantalizing when you see them come up with plays like that Kieschel catch, like Royce turning that double play, like Brooks Lee making some great plays at third base tonight.
3: Well, you talk about plays on the margin and how it influences games, particularly when they're close, hard-fought, one-run games. And really, you have to play sharp defense in those games, and relying on your pitching staff, obviously, to make pitches. But a handful of plays that really made a difference in the final outcome of this game. So you take the win, you get yourself some good rest, come back tomorrow, as Chris talked about, try to win this series and hopefully head back home with a little momentum before the Guardians come to town.
2: You know, we've always talked about how this game is it's linked from the very first pitch to the final out. It's easy to isolate on a specific moment and say game won or lost right at that point. I always just believe everything is so connected. And you look at this one, a one-run game at the end, and Kieschel makes that catch. But like you and Chris talked about, I go back to the big double play in the bottom of the first inning when your starter, when Dean Kramer right away is a little wobbly, and Royce is able to help his guy out.
3: Yeah, he was a little wobbly to start. Back-to-back hits to start the game. Had the wild pitch in there, too, when he spiked his changeup. Mm-hmm. But all of a sudden, you get that little topspin line drive that may be only inches away from changing the direction of this game in the first inning. But nice job by Royce of making the catch. And McGonigal, who was an excellent base runner, just got caught a little too far off of second base, and Lewis noticed it right away and made a very accurate throw to Culpepper. And it just changed the whole feel of that first inning. And thankfully, that Kramer was able to take the momentum from that play and turn it into a really good outing, 4 2/3 scoreless before a base hit and a home run with two outs in the fifth kind of ended his night. But overall, a good performance by Kramer.
2: Yeah, I'm not sure if I would go as far to say he exercised some of the demons against Detroit with the rough stretch that he's had, but he looked okay today.
3: Well, never having a win against their club, I'm sure that he knew that. He's had some difficulties last week when he pitched against them. He didn't do particularly well. So nice for him to see him bounce back and give the Twins a good solid outing through five innings. And this time of the year, Shelty's going to that bullpen early. We saw it with Bradley. It was a good formula in that game that we were able to win.
2: Yep.
3: Same thing happened here tonight.
2: Yeah, last point for you before I let you go. I thought what was big is after the McGonigal homer in the bottom of the fifth, Cody Clemens is able to answer in the sixth. I feel like that's a moment where when the Twins do that, we see them parlay that into success by the end of the night. When they don't respond right away, that's when those scoreless innings seem to start to build.
3: Well, you talk about things connected from the first pitch to the last pitch. I think this game was a perfect example of that. You go to Kieschel's at bat, falling behind and challenging a couple close pitches. He gets on base, which he's been doing so consistently since inserted into that leadoff role. And Clemens, what can you say? You know, last year he definitely made a name for himself as far as being a part of our organization, and he's just taken it to a new level this year. Just a clutch two-run homer to flip the tide after we had surrendered that two-run homer the half inning previous.
2: Yeah, it was a huge swing. All right, Paul, get out of there. Let's get one tomorrow and get a series win.
3: All right, Gino, have a good rest of your evening.
2: All right, thank you very much. All right, Paul Molitor joining me there, our post-game palaver. Victorious tone tonight because the Twins defeat the Tigers by a score of 3-2. Coming up here next on the Affinity Plus Federal Credit Union post-game download, it's going to be the highlights. Then later on, we're going to circle the bases, have some notes about things that happened and unfolded in this one right here on your home for Twins baseball.
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0: download. Twins just didn't need a victory today to keep pace with what the other teams in the playoff hunt in the American League were doing. They needed a win to avoid slipping to a season-low 9 games under .500. Let's get to the Sheboygan Sausage Company Twins highlights. Twins loaded the bases in the first against Drew Anderson, courtesy of Brooks Lee double, and then back-to-back walks by Cody Clemens and Ryan Jeffers, all with one out, and then Josh Bell came through with a sac fly to plate Lee, make it 1-0, but unfortunately, that's all the Twins could get. Dean Kramer wobbly in the bottom of the first. Kevin McGonigal and Gleyber Torres back-to-back singles to get things underway. Colt Keith was up, and then Kramer got some help from Royce Lewis as Colt Keith lined one down the first baseline. Lewis made a nice leaping grab and was able to throw down to second base and double off McGonigal. Kramer fanned Riley Green then to leave Torres at second base. Again, a very wobbly bottom of the first for the Twins starter, but he escaped with a zero on the scoreboard behind him. Luke Keyshaw squeaked one down to third baseline for a leadoff double in the third. Brooks Lee followed with a fly to left field that was corralled by Callahan out there. Keyshaw tagged and challenged Brett Callahan's arm. Callahan threw a strike to third. Luke was out by 10 feet. Anderson faced the minimum. Ryan Jeffers, a leadoff single in the fourth. He was erased when Bell grounded into a 3-6-3 double play, and Anderson again faced just three guys. Now, Dean Kramer had left a guy on in the second, in the third, and then turned in his first 1-2-3 in the fourth, although there was some hard, solid contact in that frame by the Tigers. Twins went three up, three down in the fifth. Tigers strike with two outs in the home half of that inning. First, Zach McKinstry had a single to right, and then McGonigal went oppo.
1: This ball hit high in the air to left field, deep. Larnick going back. Larnick to the wall. Larnick leaps, but it's gone into the bullpen. And Kevin McGonigal has gone to the opposite field to give the Tigers a 2-1 lead.
0: 362 feet to the opposite field on an 0-1 fastball. His 16th homer of the year gave the Tigers a 2-1 lead. Two straight games, McGonigal has homered against the Twins. Keyshaw had a great walk to lead off the top of the sixth inning. He used the ABS challenge system to flip two initially called strike threes, so he draws the walk, and then with one down, a big cut from Cody Clemens.
1: Long hold, not running, swung on and hit high in the air, right field, pretty deep. McKinstry drifting back, McKinstry looking up, McKinstry says goodbye. It's a home run for Cody Clemens, and the Twins vault into the lead. It's 3-2 Minnesota.
0: Number 25 on the year from Clemens, 374 feet over the fence. Twins in front, and that chased Anderson. Bo Brisky on, he retired the next two. A.J. Minter turned in a 1-2-3 bottom of the sixth as Kramer's night was done. Twins dodged serious trouble in the bottom of the seventh inning. Ben Melgeri walked as he was hitting for Callahan, leading off that frame. He then swiped second base and advanced to third when Jeffers throw down to second sailed into center field. So Melgeri to third on the air with no outs. Twins field, the Twins had the infield in, and Max Clark chopped one to short. Kalen Culpepper looked Melgeri back to third and then got the out at first base. Andrew Morrison came on to replace Minter, still with that runner on third with one out, and Morris responded. He struck out Lee and then faced McKinstry.
1: Reaches in and delivers. Swung on, a little fister into left field. Clemens coming on, he makes the catch, and the inning is over. Andrew Morris rides in from the bullpen with guidons blazing and saves the day. The leadoff runner was at third with nobody out, but he stays put.
0: I'm going to let everybody else Google guidons, but I'm going to tell you that it was a great outing and much needed one there for the Twins from the righty Andrew Morris. Lefty Brant Herter retired the Twins in order in the eighth. Jeff Hoffman had a three up, three down, bottom half of that frame. Jeffers one out double off of Diaz in the ninth, but Ryan was left at second base, but that didn't matter in the end because Yoendris Gomez set Detroit down in order in the bottom of the ninth. 3-2 the final for the Minnesota Twins, who are now 69-76 on the year. Three runs, five hits, one error, 0-for-4 with runners in scoring position, three men left on base. Tigers now 66-79, two runs on five hits, no errors, 0-for-5 with runners in scoring position. They strand four. Dean Kramer picked up the win in this one. He went five innings, allowed two runs, both earned on five hits, fanned three, walked one, and gave up a homer. He is now 3-5 on the year. Two victories as a Twin as compared to just one earlier in the year with the Orioles before coming over in a trade. While Anderson takes the loss, he falls to 4-6 on the year. He went 5 1/3, 3 runs all earned on 4 hits. He fanned 4, he walked 3, and also served up a homer. Gomez, his 22nd save. 22,874 at Comerica Park. Game took 2 hours and 32 minutes. 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Time for our Treasure Island Diamond Player of the Game. Tonight, it's going to be Players of the Game because we went with the guys that kept coming out of the bullpen door and getting the job done for the Minnesota Twins.
1: But he gets one here, swing and a miss at a cutter, and Lee is down on strikes. Wow, is that a big, timely strikeout for Andrew Morris. 1-2. Torkelson to the plate with 2 outs and nobody on. We're in the 8th. And a swinging miss. He struck him out. It ran off the plate. Torkelson fans for the second time. And Hoffman wades through the top of the order in 1-2-3 fashion. And the pitch. Swung and a missed, and he struck him out with a sweeper. Yoendris Gomez fans Riley Green.
0: Yeah, Twins are relievers today. Minter, Morris, Hoffman, Gomez, they combined for 4 scoreless, hitless innings with 4 strikeouts to get this one to the finish line in the 3-2 victory. They are the Treasure Island Diamond Players of the Game. 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Well, when we come back, a pretty big return out at Yankee Stadium. That and a lot of other games going on with playoff implications. It's our out-of-town scoreboard next here in your home for Twins baseball.
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4: Hey, what's up? This is Byron Buxton. What's your favorite memory from watching baseball when you were young? 2003, we had this with Phil called Green Monster, and I was the first 9-year-old to hit a homer over it. That was when I kind of took baseball a little bit more serious. What's your favorite movie or TV show? Movie is Forrest Gump. One, I like to run. Forrest Gump is always going to be my movie, but I also like Major Payne. I like to be funny. What's your favorite clubhouse meal? Peanut butter and jelly sandwiches. I'm not a big person before the game because I don't like to get too heavy. Get too heavy, I can't move. What charitable cause are you most passionate about and why? Military. My brother been in the military. He's in the Navy. Knowing what he does and everything he has to go through, don't take every day for granted. This is Byron Buxton. Hope you enjoy these questions.
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0: 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Again, the teams, the low A and high A seasons ended last weekend, so just Wichita Double A and Triple A St. Paul still finishing up their campaigns. Wichita right now, they trail in the bottom of the seventh to Frisco by a score of 7-2. to two. But Kidd and Kendall, 2 for 3 with 2 runs, 4 RBIs, a pair of homers on the night for Wichita. St. Paul trails in the bottom of the 7th versus Syracuse, 4-3. Austin Martin on a rehab assignment playing for the Saints today. He's batting 2nd as the designated hitter. He had an RBI single on this one. Billy Amick homered for Syracuse. Remember, he went to the Mets in exchange for A.J. Minter. Syracuse is the Mets AAA affiliate. 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A lot of games around the big leagues here with playoff implications, which I guess is to be expected when you hit this home stretch to the season. Well, let's rip through some of the games where people are playing for hopefully what they want to be playing for, which is a chance to win the World Series. Houston, a big week for the Astros. They have a 6-game road trip that takes them going through Philadelphia and then eventually Tampa Bay. They're trying to hold off Texas for the top spot and the title in the American League West. The Rangers only 2 games back. Astros got a big swing here in their game tonight against Philly.
11: 1-1, and Walker drills it deep to left center field. Back is Marsh, looking up. See you later! Christian Walker, a 3-run homer. And the Astros lead it 3-0.
0: Yeah, that gave them the lead. They were able to get this one across the finish line. 6-5, the final for the Astros. So they go into Philadelphia and knock off the Phillies. At Yankee Stadium today, the return of Aaron Judge. He had been out for the last 84 games after suffering a fractured rib. Now, the Yankees didn't exactly struggle without their captain. They went 45-39 in the stretch where number 99 was not available to him. Judge back, he went 0-3 today, but they got plenty of big swings from some other guys against the Rockies.
12: Swing on, that'll do it. Deep right field, a lot of carry on the track. Goodbye! Into the bullpen, a 3-run homer for Mr. Elliot Ramos. And a 5-1 New York lead. How about that? Good for him.
0: Yes, that made it 5-1, and that is the score right now out at Yankee Stadium. Again, the Yankees trying to get this one and finish off Colorado. Some other games around the American League in the Central. Cleveland in a back-and-forth affair. They had a huge lead. The Orioles clawed close, but then the Guardians put the pedal down here late. They defeat Baltimore by a score of 9-5. Arizona's in Kansas City. This game is scoreless in the bottom of the 7th. Arizona has won their last 3 games. They are in a huge playoff race there with the Padres for the 3rd and final wild card spot in the National League. Meanwhile, the team that's on top of the American League Central, the Chicago White Sox, they are getting clubbed at home by the Pittsburgh Pirates in the 7th inning. This game 9-2 in favor of Pittsburgh. So a quick look at the standings after today. You see that the Twins are still 4.5 back of the Guardians in pursuit of that 3rd and final wild card spot. And in between those two teams, you see the Blue Jays, the Rangers, and the Orioles. That is the out-of-town scoreboard. When we come back, we're going to hear from the manager, the starting pitcher, and the guy who had the big swing tonight, coming up on your home for Twins Baseball.
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0: Twins victorious here in the middle game of the series out at Comerica Park in Detroit, 3-2. So the series is tied at one game apiece. Let's get some reaction. Our ears on the clubhouse brought to you by Minnesota Corn. Manager Derek Shelton very happy to get this W and extremely happy that many players had a hand in getting the victory.
19: Yeah, I mean, good victory all around. I mean, there was some good pitching in this game on both sides. And you know, McConnell hit the homer. I thought Deander did a nice job. It's probably the best split we've seen out of him since, you know, the first outing against Baltimore. It was really effective. It got some swings and misses. And then Cody with a big hit. And I think the one thing that maybe goes unnoticed, or maybe it doesn't, is Luke Keisha wins two challenges to walk in that at bat. And I think that's something that, you know, kind of stands out. It's number one, he gets the first one. Number two, he's confident enough to challenge a second one. We get a walk, and then Cody clips him for his 25th. And then, you know, we end up in a situation where that's a difference in the ballgame.
0: Yeah, first of all, I appreciate Derek bringing that up. It did not go unnoticed here on Twins Radio. We talked about it with Paul. We talked about it also in the broadcast between Chris and Paul when it happened. Keisha able to go from what would have been getting called out on strikes on back-to-back pitches and moving the count from 1-2 all the way up to 3-2, and then he takes a ball way out of the zone to get on base. And so he's on base for that big swing from Cody Clemens that Derek referenced. We asked Cody after the game, what was he looking for from Drew Anderson on that cut in the sixth?
20: Yeah, I was on fastball, and, you know, he's got a nasty changeup and a curveball, so I was trying to get him up.

0: recordings in his career against the Tigers. So a little bit of redemption as he gets the W tonight. But he only went five, which meant relievers had to get the final 12 outs for the Minnesota Twins. Maybe none bigger than Andrew Morris, who came on with one out and a runner at third base, and he gets the next two guys to keep the Twins' lead intact at one run. Morris gets a scoreless outing today, this first one since he had a one-pitch save back on August 24th out in Sacramento against the Athletics. Since then, he had given up seven runs in five innings across his last four outings. Manager Derek Shelton just said it's important to keep giving Morris the ball.
1: It's a tough ask, and mentally you got to be tough. And I think one of the things that we've talked about all year long is resiliency. I know that Hawk and Louie have been talking to him about his mindset and how he goes about it. And we got to remember, this kid's just 23 years old. He kind of got thrust into a leverage situation, and he hasn't pitched poorly. He hasn't had the best of luck, but to come in that situation, go no contact and get a punch, and then be able to get a soft fly ball, I thought was really important for him.
0: Yeah, it was two clutch outs by Andrew Morris and by the Twins to get them out of the seventh inning. And again, the guy with the big swing was Cody Clemens. He appreciated what the bullpen guys did. He appreciated what everybody did tonight.
2: Yeah, it felt great. I mean, obviously we haven't had that great of a month, and coming off of that, for the bullpen to clutch up and basically not let up any runs, it was great. I mean, we battled, got some runs off the starter, and the bullpen shut it down. It was awesome.
0: Yeah, 3-2 was the final. We appreciate both the manager, Dean Kramer, and then also Cody Clemens with their thoughts on this one. Our Ears on the Clubhouse brought to you by Minnesota Corn, continuously working to promote sustainable practices, develop new uses, and maintain thriving rural economies for Minnesota's 24,000 corn farmers. Trip around the bases next here in your home for Twins baseball.
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0: lead with a sac fly in the first inning. It was Bell's 85th RBI of the season, just his second on a sac fly. Now, there have been just five Twins to drive in 85 or more while having two or fewer sac flies in a season. Brian Dozier in 2017, Michael Kadire in 2009, Torrey Hunter in 2001, Ken Herbeck in 1991, and Kirby Puckett in 1986. At second base, Dean Kramer logged five innings today and picked up the victory. He has now pitched 35 and two-thirds frames since joining the Twins via a trade. He passed John Gant tonight, and Kramer has now thrown the most innings for the Twins following a mid-season acquisition since Hector Santiago, who went 61 and a third innings over 11 starts after he was traded over here to Minnesota by the Angels in 2016. Cody Clemens with that big homer in the sixth inning. That matched by Byron Buxton for the team lead in round trippers with 25. This is the 20th season in Twins history where they've had multiple players hit 25 or more homers, the first since 2021 when Josh Donaldson, Jorge Polanco, and Miguel Sano each had 25 or more. And finally at home, another note on the Cody Clemens home run. It extended a pair of staggering streaks for the Twins against the Tigers. Going back to the start of 2019, Twins have now hit 176 homers versus Detroit. That is 40 more than the next closest opponent, that being Cleveland. The Twins have also hit 78 homers at Comerica Park in that span, 11 more than the closest team, also being Cleveland. Nelson Cruz, the most round trippers in that span with 9, followed by Byron Buxton with 7. That is our Toyota trip around the bases. Toyota, let's go play. Says Twins go for the series victory tomorrow afternoon after having his five-game winning streak snap Friday in the series opener in Chicago. Zebby Matthews gets the ball in pursuit of his 10th win of the season. Zebby 9-9, ERA of 4.69 on the season. He was roughed up by the Tigers at Comerica Park on June 11th, 7 runs in 6 frames. Matthews 1-1 in 3 career starts versus Detroit. Tigers will send Cader Montero to the mound. The righty 9-8 with a 3.52 ERA here in 2026. Montero picked up the win in that game on June 11th when he tossed 6 1/3 shutout innings. He is 2-1 lifetime versus Minnesota. Pre-game at 11:30. Hope you can join us then. That wraps up the Affinity Plus Federal Credit Union post-game download. For Kel Soderquist, Potter, Biff, and John Vitas, I'm Mark Janowski. 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
2: Swung on and lined down the left field line. Stay fair. It is fair, and it's down into the corner. And it's a two-run double for Ryan Jeffers.
3: Hit high in the air. Right field might have a chance. Get up. This ball is out of here. Kiesel two-run homer. Twins have tied it up 4-4.
2: Swung on and hit well for Bell. Deep left center field for Josh. That's headed for the bullpen and gone for a three-run homer.
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Needed victory tonight with a big homer from Cody Clemens and solid work from their bullpen. They improved to just 9-48 this season when scoring three runs or fewer, as the final at Comerica Park was 3-2. Let's circle the bases, brought to you by your local Toyota dealers. At first base, Josh Bell gave the Twins a 1-0

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0: crash at Miami International Airport. NTSB investigator Shahoon Shin.
1: No indication in the recorded data that speed brakes or thrust reversers were deployed.
0: Tomorrow, investigators will interview the pilot and co-pilot. The U.S. stepping up attacks on Iranian tankers. Five ships hit today after firing on three tankers over the weekend. All this in response, says the Pentagon, to Iran shooting at U.S. warships. Meanwhile, Tehran says it captured a U.S. underwater drone.
2: An American official telling ABC News the drone had malfunctioned, describing it as an older model that neither collected sensitive data nor carried any classified sonar or radar equipment. As the war escalates, Wall Street reels, the Dow plunging more than 600 points as the price of oil nears $100 a barrel.
0: ABC's Rachel Scott. And the trade war heats up between the U.S. and Canada. The U.S. to ban the import of some Canadian dairy products, motorcycles, and most alcoholic beverages. This after retaliatory tariffs promised by Canada kicked in earlier today on $20 billion of U.S. imports. Supreme Court Justice Brett Kavanaugh handing Democrats a victory today, rebuffing an appeals from Missouri officials who wanted to use new congressional districts backed by President Trump in the November election. ABC News projects former U.S. Senator John Sununu will win the New Hampshire Republican primary for U.S. Senate.
3: From the first day of this campaign, we focused on the issues important to voters across New Hampshire. Right? Economy, jobs. How do we bring down the cost of living?
0: Sununu endorsed by President Trump and will face Democratic Congressman Chris Pappas in November. He called Sununu a pawn of the president.
4: The voters of New Hampshire have sent a clear message. 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
5: These statements have not been evaluated by the FDA. This product is not intended to diagnose, treat, cure, or prevent any disease.
0: Months after a brazen Louvre heist, two Renoir paintings were stolen in an early morning break-in at the museum named for the artist in France.
9: The robbers broke into the museum. They, according to the local mayor in that town, used a hacksaw or a knife, possibly an electric one, to basically go through the bolts around the frames of the paintings.
0: ABC's Tom-Sophie Burridge says the thieves were able to extract four paintings, but dropped two as they ran. Chrysler is recalling more than 320,000 Jeep Grand Cherokees because the rear coil springs could detach while in motion. Parent company Stellantis says it's not aware of any accidents related to the issue. A new twist in the saga of the Duke and Duchess of York.
10: As Prince William and Kate walk their future heir to the throne, Prince George, to his first day of classes at Eton College, their in-laws, the Duke and Duchess of Sussex, a.k.a. Harry and Meghan, are said to be surprised by the way Buckingham Palace released that letter this week, making it clear they remain non-working royals. Sources say the couple were caught off guard because they were given no time to review or comment on the letter before it was released to the media. The question of who will pay for their security and whether they'll receive round-the-clock police protection is still being worked out. Sherry Preston, ABC News.
0: The Coast Guard credits a Good Samaritan vessel for rescuing four people from the waters of the mouth of the Colorado River in Texas Monday. All were wearing life jackets. Dave Packer, ABC News.
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12: Your KICD Live Doppler forecast. For today, sunny, highs approaching 80. For this evening, it will be mostly clear, lows of 51. Tomorrow, sunny, the same as Wednesday, highs of 80. Thursday night will be clear, lows of 58. Friday, mostly sunny and breezy, highs of 84. Friday night, a 50% chance of thunderstorms, lows of 57. The first day of the Clay County Fair, mostly sunny, highs of 74. Saturday night, a 30% chance of showers overnight, partly cloudy, lows of 52. And Sunday, a 50% chance of showers, mostly cloudy, highs near 72. For more on your weather, log online to northwestiowanow.com.
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0: I'm John Batchelor, the American economy, the global economy. I welcome Elizabeth Peake, columnist for The Hill, columnist for Fox News, much on Fox Business, to comment on the American economy in particular. For some weeks now, Liz and I have enjoyed saying repeatedly, you know, people are spending money, the economy looks healthy, and I contribute my anecdotes from rural Connecticut, high-end spending and coffee and ice cream and nurseries at the end of season, selling plants for next springtime. Oh, yes, and there's also the question of the church plate. Everybody's been finding ways to give to church, and that is an expression of confidence, especially because the pew is made up of widows. I look up at all that, and I go, okay, the economy's doing well out here, and then we get numbers from Wall Street and from Washington, and we don't see a disruption. So Liz and I are rinse-repeat today. Liz, a very good evening to you. I have no negatives whatsoever from the shops that I attend after service on Sunday. The bookstore is doing a wonderful business. There are a lot of really cool books out there, especially the one about 1873, the bubble before the Depression. However, the ice cream is doing well. The coffee shop is doing well. They have lots of pastries. They're selling very well. And the nursery, the garden nursery, is having an end-of-season sale. And it was possible for me to get two berry trees, holly berry trees, to plant this late in the season for 30% off. So everything's going extremely well. How about you, Liz?
1: Well, I can't disagree, John. I mean, everything I frequent, all the stores I frequent and so forth, have been booming, absolutely booming. And rounds of golf at the local country club were up, et cetera, et cetera. You know, so the big picture in our country is that we have a very vibrant jobs market. Nobody really expected to see the latest monthly additions at 162,000. That was way above consensus, which I think was around 50. And the prior months were also revised higher. And by the way, that's in the context. Remember that government jobs are going down, which is like never happens. So, you know, this is a very strong private sector economy. In August, my read on from many sources, from ISI, from Bank of America, et cetera, August was a little bit of a step down from July. Maybe that's because the war didn't end, because oil prices began to go up, whatever. I think you did see a little shift in sentiment and optimism. But, you know, Bank of America's numbers still show growth across the board. They describe the economy as broadly resilient. Manufacturing, again, cooled slightly from July's very hot numbers. But manufacturing's been up 5 months in a row, which we haven't seen in years. And let's face it, the stock market sort of ebbs and flows, but is mainly riding on extremely strong profit records coming from you know, many segments of the economy, not just AI, but broad growth and profits of better than 25% in the second quarter. You know, these are just really remarkable numbers. So I think Wall Street is very cheered that companies are making so much money, and that is why the stock market hovers around all-time highs, unemployment all-time near all-time lows. You can't really get too discouraged. The only fly in the ointment, and it really is a fly and it's been there a while now, is the Iran war and the fact that oil prices are 25 to 30% above last year's level. Everybody read headlines about gasoline prices being the highest ever for this time of year, for Labor Day weekend in the United States. And, you know, today we get more news of Houthis attacking refineries and Saudi production. You know, this is not good news. And I think what can turn this around overnight? Obviously, some sort of peace agreement in Iran, which does not seem likely at this point. Also, by the way, I'm incredibly, or I should say increasingly optimistic that we might see a change in the Ukraine-Russia situation. The Wall Street Journal's had some stories on the impact on the Russian economy of this war, which suddenly has really kind of gotten into everybody's lives in Russia. For a year or two, nobody in Russia was really suffering anything because of the war. Now that has changed. And to the extent that Putin is willing to meet and talk about maybe some settlement, and Zelensky is doing the same thing. This is a horrible war of attrition. Nobody's winning anything. So who knows? If there were some change there, that would be extremely good news for oil flows, for oil prices, I think just the whole sort of psyche of the West at this point. Because it's a very frustrating and sort of degrading, long-term degrading conflict, which has really not helped anybody. So again, the only real negative out there right now, is oil. I mean, another big positive for the Trump administration is that they've actually brought down the number of people working for the federal government. That's extremely hard to do because those workers have huge protections. They don't give up their jobs easily. So the government is just sort of waiting people out, not rehiring where people have been let go or have retired. And I want to just take a moment to spend on that word of retirement. Because for all the concerns about AI and the impact on jobs, again, we just had a big jobs number. So I think the Economist headline this week was something to the effect of the jobs apocalypse has been postponed or something like that. But, you know, John, it may turn out that particularly in the United States and other developed countries, we really need AI. We need robots. We need this new technology to replace what eventually, inevitably, and it looks like it's happening now, boomer retirements, which have been projected for years, and boomers have held on, by their fingernails to jobs that they want to keep because people are living longer, et cetera. But ultimately, the demographic shift is upon us, and between lower immigration numbers and a lot of young people not really being trained to do the kinds of jobs we need right now, particularly skilled labor union labor jobs, and retirements of baby boomers, it may turn out that AI comes along right at the right moment. So, you know, that would be good news. People are going to fight it, but I think it may be inevitable.
0: My AI report, you remind me, I've run into a glitch in the programs that I use, Gemini and Claudette. And I asked Claudette, you see what's going wrong here? And I had a lengthy dialogue with Claudette as we turned ourselves into Sherlock and Watson, looking for the glitch, where it is. And at one point, I would suggest this works, and she would suggest that works. And we didn't solve it, but it was a dialogue, two working engineers on a system that all of a sudden was misbehaving. It was an odd experience, Liz. At no point did I say it's just a machine. It's going to tell me what I want to hear. It doesn't do that. It in fact says, yep, same problem again. Let's try something else, and would come up with suggestions as workarounds. Eventually, we did find a workaround. And mine is a simple little bookkeeping business. It's nothing like, you know, we have deliveries on Sunday and we don't have enough workers. What should we do? A kind of question like that. AI is not just a phenomenon of Wall Street. It's here to help us once we figure out how to deal with the information it provides. I find it unusual that so many people want to fear it as if it's a thing, as if they're in a science fiction movie.
1: Sadly, John, it's become a political football. And you have so many people on the left, starting with Bernie Sanders, who have said this is endangering 100 million jobs, was Bernie's number, using a report that had come out of some group, who knows who. And it is something to fear. And what you have found, and I think what an awful lot, millions of Americans and people around the world have found, is that it's a tool. It's a tool that can be very, very helpful. At the highest level of the new breakthrough technologies, it also can be somewhat threatening because there have been instances of these bots going rogue, as you know, and that obviously scares people because if people developing AI platforms or programs can't control the agents that they're creating, who can? But actually, what you just said is sort of one of the hopes, is that you could begin to use AI to rein in AI. So who knows? That's beyond my pay grade. I think it is a technology that in no way is going to be set aside. We're not going to back off from it. It is now here, and it's you know, creating some anxiety, but it's also inevitably going to be producing incredible productivity. One of the things that I'm excited about in our economy today is a huge boom in entrepreneurship and new business formations. That number, I have tracked down that number when the Biden administration used to crow about it. It is a completely manufactured number. But as you are so interested in anecdotal evidence from the stores you frequent, I talk to young people all the time. I cannot tell you how many people have started new businesses. And the reason they can do it, even as they hold down their other jobs in many cases, is because of the absolute incredible assist they get from AI on bookkeeping, on strategy, on planning, all kinds of things, on presentations and creating sales material. You know, historically, that all had to be done by one person. And if you didn't know how to create a business pitch asking for money, for example, or venture capital, you were doomed. You couldn't do it. Well, now you can't because you've got an agent assisting you. It just happens to be, from Anthropic or ChatGPT or whoever. That's a huge thing for the economy.
0: Agreed, agreed, agreed. Liz Peek of The Hill, a columnist of Fox News, a columnist much on Fox Business. We're going to turn to the beauty contest after the midterms. That's the nomination process for both major parties for the presidency in 28. I'm John Batchelor.
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0: I'm John Batchelor, and Elizabeth Peak is here with me, and we're going to remind everybody that a moment after the midterms are done, all eyes, all television, all podcasting, everything will be turned on the president's empty White House in 28, meaning that it's a go flag. Green flag comes down. Everybody revs their engines. And I will speak for the Republican Party, not for the Democratic. The Republican Party goes to the next in line. That's a curse that often has been ignored, but there it is. The next in line. Liz, this is fun. Financial Times has a poll. It's a beauty contest, and it's meaningless, and the word silly applies, but it's fun. And number one, with a bullet, is Mr. Vance. Number two, Mr. Rubio. Number three, Trump Jr. And number four, Kennedy's in there somewhere. That's enough, however. Oh, Miss the governor of Florida.
1: Ron DeSantis.
0: DeSantis. Now, all four of those men, I'll leave out Trump Jr. because that's just the chip off the old block. Three of those men are sizable Republican actors with a record of speaking out and being very forthful. However, we do go to the next in line. That's the Republican Party. Mr. Vance, what do we need to know from for him to be the nominee in 28? What is he not now doing?
1: Well, I think what he's actually doing right now is trying to sort of mend his relations with various groups, including Jewish voters. Vance has been teetering perilously on the edge of what now has consumed the far right. And by far right, I mean, frankly, I think kind of nutcases like Tucker Carlson and Candace Owens, who have become very anti-Israel, borderline anti-Semitic. And there's a certain, obviously, that's infecting the left very aggressively. You have a lot of candidates running very openly against Israel and so forth on the left. But in the right, it's still pretty cautious territory. And I think Vance has sort of shown himself to be overly, friendly towards some of those voices on the right. And so now he has begun to make speeches and where he talks about our support of Israel and so forth. I think trying to sort of backtrack from that. I personally think that Marco Rubio is a better candidate than J.D. Vance. For whatever reason, John, when I talk to people, and I really make it my business to talk to a lot of very big Republican donors, because I know a number of them, and I'm always interested in what they're thinking. And absolutely 100% of them in the last 2 months have said that they prefer Marco Rubio over J.D. Vance. It isn't even political so much, although I was going to say as much as a matter of personality. Marco Rubio is a friendlier guy. He is a person who has made some really, really strong, excellent speeches to the European allies and so forth. But he doesn't come across as surly as sometimes Vance does. And this sounds sort of weird, but maybe he's a little bit more of a grown-up. He's a little bit more used to the corridors of power than J.D. is. J.D. was a very, very young senator when he got tapped to be the running mate. And yes, he's had obviously now Oval Office experience, but I think in some cases people think that Marco Rubio is a better candidate, more likable. I mean, right now, actually, the most worrisome thing for me going into the midterms is that President Trump's likability numbers are absolutely in the gutter. And that, if there's anything that comes out of this midterm convention, it has to be Trump presenting himself as he did during the 24 campaign and convention as a likable, funny, attractive guy who loves his grandchildren and, is willing to pull that marvelous political stunt of serving French fries at a McDonald's. That's the Donald Trump we need to see in this midterm convention, because right now what we're seeing is what the media wants us to see, which is the surly guy who wants to rename Lake Ontario Lake America and other kind of stupid stuff that most Americans find not very exciting. So that's a polite way of putting it. So anyway, back to the 28 race. It's really a question of, is it going to be 100% MAGA, which would be either Rubio or Vance? Rubio may try and distance himself a little bit from that, but that's really their team. Or is Ron DeSantis or someone else, Glenn Youngkin is still talked about as a great candidate. Is it someone outside the Trump orbit? Does anyone like that even have a shot? We'll see. It's very hard to imagine, frankly.
0: Elizabeth Peake, a columnist at The Hill, columnist at Fox News, much on Fox Business. I'm John Batchelor.

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0: I'm John Batchelor. Iran-backed Houthis attack four Saudi cities in expansion. Middle East war is the headline dominating a London reporting Reuters. I welcome Jonathan Shanzer, Executive Director of the Foundation for the Defense of Democracies. The Houthis are an unsolved dilemma, part of the larger story of the war with Iran. However, their dispute with Saudi Arabia predates Iran's battle with the U.S., and it might predate all of the Gulf, because it appears to be a feud between families, less a geopolitical maneuver subject to negotiation. Jonathan, a very good day to you. The Houthis have been campaigning against Muqa, the Red Sea port of the South Yemen, or sovereign government of Yemen. They've also been reminding everyone that they have the range into Israel. Now they've taken on Saudi Arabia. What is the mission for this dispute with Saudi Arabia? What would satisfy the Houthis? Because right now their random terror attacks on Saudi facilities suggest that they're welcoming expansion, or, as we also say, escalation. Good day to you, Jonathan.
1: Good day, John. Yes, the escalation is significant right now. We've watched attacks across Saudi Arabia, fires across multiple energy facilities, and dozens of injuries, a few deaths perhaps as well. The bottom line is that the Houthis are quite content to create another crisis on the other side of the Arabian Peninsula. I think at some point we should probably expect that there would be more trouble at the Bab el-Mandeb Strait. This is the choke point of the southern part of the Red Sea off the Saudi border there. And you just get a sense, John, that the Iranians have more cards to play, that they have all of their proxies and they're activating them to the extent that they are able. Now, of course, we can talk about how some of those proxies are weaker and some are stronger. The Houthis undeniably have the ability to wage war in different ways because of their ballistic missiles and, quite frankly, because of their lack of interest in what happens to their own people in North Yemen. But the thing that I will point out here that is very disturbing and that has come up over the last few days is, and this is reports out of the Arab media, they are saying that the Houthis and Al-Shabaab, this is the Al-Qaeda affiliate group out of Somalia, that they are in fact cooperating. There was an Al-Shabaab fighter who was killed in Yemen. This is the southern Yemenis reporting this, the recognized government, that they have identified at least one Al-Shabaab fighter killed alongside the Houthis. This strange alliance crossing over the sectarian Sunni-Shiite divide is something to watch, John, because when the Iranians are able to enlist the help of their Sunni extremist brethren, this is when I think you could potentially see something widen far beyond what we had been fearing, and it is something that I continue to watch.
0: My notes go back a bit about Al-Qaeda in Yemen. My memory, this is years out of date, is that they occupied cities in South Yemen and were part of the challenge to the Yemeni government at that time. I believe this is before the Houthis made their move internationally. So less ideological, more geographical. Are the Al-Qaeda forces still in South Yemen battling for control, or did they move on?
1: There are, in fact, a few towns in Yemen where Al-Qaeda of the Arabian Peninsula, AQAP, still has some control. The same can be said, by the way, for the Muslim Brotherhood in Yemen as well. It is a very complicated landscape where it does appear that the Houthis have brokered short-term alliances with some of their Sunni counterparts. It makes the battle space in Yemen quite complicated, but it is really some of these central towns abutting both North and South Yemen that are the ones that we're looking at now that have those Sunni elements that may be part of the problem as opposed to the solution.
0: The Reuters headline leaves with Iran-backed, that construction of a modifier. Is that significant to the Houthis that the Iranians provide some targeting, some technology, some missiles? Do they need them?
1: Well, they do. But what's interesting, John, is that the Iranian regime has sort of taken the teach a man how to fish approach. They've actually stopped just simply supplying missiles or rockets or drones, but instead now have been providing the know-how. So the Houthis have been able to learn from this process, and they are more self-sufficient. So if and when the regime collapses in Iran, and there is still quite, I would say there is a possibility that things could collapse, it is quite possible that the Houthis continue to fight on with the knowledge that they have gained from the Islamic Republic and perhaps from supply chains that have been established for them, probably with some Chinese assistance or maybe some Russian assistance. But, you know, these are wartime profiteers that are willing to continue to sell to the Houthis, who can do this quite easily now on their own.
0: Hezbollah, also Iran-backed. There's a headline this morning that suggests that the Hezbollah management in southern Lebanon is anecdotally not accurate. There's no management. There's the usual chaos. The headline is, Israeli strikes kill 7 in southern Lebanon. Last I checked in, we're looking at the Hezbollah living where the Israelis are seeking to clear south Lebanon. And the Lebanese government, headed by Aoun, standing back and claiming that they're doing what they can to disarm Lebanon, to disarm Hezbollah. So these airstrikes are significant in that they're gaining headlines. Why now? What is Hezbollah offering that's new here, Jonathan? Because Israel, the IDF has been moving into this region for weeks.
1: Yeah, well, I mean, there's a few things happening right now in Lebanon that are quite interesting, John. The first is that the Israelis took over a subterranean facility in an area known as the Ali Tahir Ridge. This is in or near the town of Nabatea, south of the Litani, but in the northern part of southern Lebanon. The Israelis actually killed a number of Hezbollah fighters who were holed up in this subterranean facility. This was supposed to be the gathering place and the nerve center for a possible invasion of the state of Israel. The Israelis have now gained full control over it, and there will be at some point soon, I believe, a detonation of this facility, and it will be significant. There will be fireworks. Now, the Iranian regime has threatened to respond to Israel with if there are any major operations that take place inside of Lebanon against Hezbollah. And then, of course, you have this response by the Israelis to that threat by taking out a number of targets recently with airstrikes. In other words, we're watching some fairly high tension in Lebanon right now because of these Iranian threats to widen the war. You'll recall, John, that the Iranians have not been firing on the Israelis with ballistic missiles or drones. Their fight has been with the United States, primarily in the Strait of Hormuz, and with the surrounding Gulf states that they've been targeting with rockets and drones and missiles. They've left the Israelis out. If they invite the Israelis back in, I think we're going to see a significant escalation across the Middle East with missiles and drones and rockets flying in multiple countries. This is the kind of chaos, I should note, that Donald Trump and the administration, that they're trying to contain. Because if all hell breaks loose again, John, you're going to start to watch the price of oil skyrocket as it has in the past. And on top of that, we've been hearing about a munitions crisis where the United States can ill afford to shoot down hundreds of missiles and rockets and drones. So what we have right now is sort of the region on a knife's edge as we watch for what could occur in Lebanon. It's not the only place where we're watching tension. As we've already discussed, Yemen is another source of tension right now in the region, as is the entirety of the Horn of Africa, as is Hamas. So we're really at this very tense moment across the region with the Iranian regime and its proxies threatening to strike.
0: The word escalation from the president of Lebanon, Aoun, he calls the attacks a dangerous escalation against civilian institutions. Last I checked in with Aoun, he was going along with a negotiation between the Lebanese government and the Israeli government that was said to be unprecedented. Is that all old news now?
1: No, it's still very much alive, John. And I think it's actually really important that we understand that the president of Lebanon, Joseph Aoun, knows full well that the only way that his country achieves full sovereignty is if the Israelis finish the job with Hezbollah. And we are, by the way, hearing that Hezbollah is going through some very difficult times financially, that they're selling off assets in order to be able to pay salaries. We are watching the collapse of this proxy on some level. But Aoun needs to understand that just because there is progress does not mean that he will achieve his goal of ridding Lebanon of a paramilitary organization that is loyal to Iran. He will continue to try to, it's really gymnastics what he's engaging in right now, because he's condemning attacks that ultimately benefit his long-term strategy. And he's doing this, I think, really for, you know, it's a public message. It's for the Lebanese people who don't like getting bombed. Of course, they don't like seeing things explode in their territory. But I think anybody that is not Hezbollah in Lebanon understands that this is the only way out of this current crisis, that Hezbollah needs to be defeated financially, politically, diplomatically, militarily, primarily. That is what needs to happen.
0: I'm speaking with the executive director of the Foundation for the Defense of Democracies, Jonathan Shanzer. We're going to Tehran. There is a new threat that takes into account a geography that favors the shooter, not the victim. I'm John Batchelor.

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1: I'm the leader of a cosmetology group for my after-school program, and I teach young girls different skills on how to do hair and how to help other people. And it's not just about hair, it's just about confidence.
2: Bassam's ability to help develop other people, isn't that the critical thing? 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
1: 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I can actually do stuff that's going to better me.
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3: Absolutely. I can tell that she's a good communicator. 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
9: Are you looking to join a local service club to help give back in the community and at the same time engage and meet new people? 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We meet the first and third Tuesday of the month at the Spencer Golf and Country Club. Our meetings begin at 5:30 right after work, and we keep our meetings to under an hour. Throughout the year, Kiwanis After Five stays active with numerous projects, such as Just Because Roses, Christmas boxes during the Grand Meander, and much more. 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Or better yet, we invite you to attend one of our meetings in person at the Spencer Golf and Country Club, Kiwanis After Five of Spencer, a group of like-minded volunteers making a difference in the community, one child at a time.
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0: 800-921-8189. 800-921-8189.

I'm John Batchelor with Jonathan Schanzer of the Foundation for the Defense of Democracies. Iran, the driver for the disorder within the region. Iran, a new threat from a man who very relaxedly on television declared that the Iranians were going to enforce a no-go zone outside of the Gulf. It was very confusing to me. I asked Jonathan to help me because it would appear that Iran is not only escalating, but coming up with a new way to say the Straits of Hormuz are not the only thing we can control, and we're not afraid. We're going to grow this and make the Navy's blockade of the Straits of Hormuz for us immaterial. Who cares? We're enforcing another zone. What is it that the general is deciding?

0: eased up on a couple of countries like Kuwait or Qatar. But look at the way that they are incessantly striking Jordan. Jordan is, of course, a weak state, one that lacks the ability to respond forcefully on a military scale when it is attacked by the regime. It is something like 80% Palestinian, and the people there are deeply ambivalent about this war. And so what you get a sense right now is that this regime is poking and prodding at the various weaknesses in the U.S.-led architecture in the region. So whether it's energy, this is, of course, an Achilles heel for Donald Trump. He's trying to keep a lid on the price of oil. And we have also some of these pragmatic Arab states that don't necessarily love Donald Trump's policy, but they certainly understand that the United States is their ticket to continued survival. And right now, what we're watching is a regime that is looking for cracks in that system. They're looking for weaknesses. And this is something that the United States is going to have to respond to. But again, John, the question for Donald Trump is how to keep a lid on this conflict, because the wider it gets, the more problematic it will be for energy and munitions and other concerns that he has heading into the midterm elections in not a lot of time. I mean, we're talking about 2 months' time here for Donald Trump to keep a lid on this. And the Iranians know that the more they can stir up trouble, the weaker Donald Trump will look.
1: The puzzle for me, Jonathan, is right now the administration or actors for the administration said if we get the Strait of Hormuz opened, we'll then negotiate the nuclear story. We won't demand it immediately. It would appear now that the Straits of Hormuz are now going to become not the primary object, but this new escalation or threat of escalation by Iran. So we're getting farther and farther away from the suspect nuclear weapons program that my memory, stretching back to the winter of 26, is the reason we're entangled. The Iranians are doing this on purpose, or are they making it up as they go along to move us away from the nuclear energy?
0: Look, the Iranians are playing rope-a-dope. I think that's the only way we can describe this. They're like an exhausted and battered boxer, but still an exhausted, battered boxer that can potentially win. And by this, I mean that, you know, if they simply survive and they don't get knocked out, they've won. And so what they will continue to do is to create problems for the United States, whether it be in the Strait of Hormuz or by attacking some of our Gulf Arab states, the energy producers, and they can do it directly or by proxy, as they have been doing with the Houthis. And again, striking out at Jordan, creating all sorts of crises, John. This is the, I believe, the strategy of the regime. It's not one where I think the regime is going to fare well at the end of the process. It is already battered and bruised. Economically, it's in bad shape. Militarily, it's in bad shape. The regime is isolated. It does not have a lot of friends in the region right now. And yet, it continues because it understands that this is a war where it's not just about survival, but it's about the survival of the revolutionary ideology of this regime. If they moderate, if they become more pragmatic in any way, they've lost. They want to emerge as obstinate and as violent as they were when this thing started. And no, I don't expect them to ever negotiate in good faith over their nuclear program or their missiles or their proxies. I don't believe that was ever on the table for this regime. It is, of course, the goal of the United States to enter into those talks and to solve these problems. But the regime, if it alters its course in any way on these issues, it is no longer the Islamic Republic of Iran, and it understands that. So it is trying to hold firm as this conflict drags on, and as more pressure builds for some compromise on the part of this regime. We're just not seeing it right now.
1: Syria and Turkey, the incidents over these last weeks suggest that there's turmoil in that relationship, and with regard to Israel, the bombing of an airfield, the warning that Turkey and Syria must in some fashion back off from their ideas of staging Turkey inside Syria in an airfield. Is that separate from Iran, or is Iran also contributing to

0: comments about Syria. We have about a minute.
1: Well, the Saudis and the Emiratis and the Turks were at one point vying for the most amount of influence in Turkey, I think, in Syria. I think the Turks now have really emerged as the primary player in a strategy that looks as if the Turks are drawing their assets closer to the state of Israel. It looks like the Turks are pursuing an encirclement strategy, not unlike what we saw from the Islamic Republic on the eve of October 7th. This has Israelis alarmed.
0: Jonathan Shanzer is the executive director of the Foundation for the Defense of Democracies. The reporting on the region and the wider world routinely at FTD.org, as well as the Long War Journal. I'm John Batchelor.

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0: From ABC News, I'm Dave Packer. Getting more insight into what led to a mistrial in the Lindsay Clancy murder case in Massachusetts, ABC's Aaron Katursky.
1: We're hearing from members of that jury, including the foreperson who told NBC 10 Boston the lone holdout voiced his doubts about Clancy's guilt, but voted to convict her of murdering her children anyway.
2: He had reasonable doubt. He admitted he had reasonable doubt. And then he said, but I'm still not going to say that she's not guilty by reason of insanity.
1: 11 jurors were convinced Clancy was in the throes of postpartum psychosis and not criminally responsible.
0: Federal investigators say tomorrow they plan to interview the two crew members from Sunday's deadly cargo plane crash in Miami that killed five people on the ground. NTSB investigator Shi-Hoon Shin.
3: With the cockpit voice recorder, while we have that data, crew accounts and crew interviews will help fill in some of the blanks for us that the crew remembers in terms of actions that they might have done but not verbalized.
0: As the trade war escalates, the U.S. to ban the import of some dairy products and motorcycles from Canada, along with most alcoholic beverages. This after new Canadian retaliatory tariffs on $20 billion in U.S. imports. Prime Minister Mark Carney.
4: I don't believe in escalating the conflict. That's not constructive. But our tariffs are necessary to protect our workers, protect our companies, and our communities.
0: CENTCOM confirms it attacked five Iranian tankers in response to attempted missile attacks on a U.S. Navy warship. And tonight, a U.S. official says a missile attack carried out by Iran toward Jordan was, quote, ineffective. 9/11 families gathered outside the Saudi consulate today demanding accountability ahead of the 25th anniversary of the terror attacks. 9/11 Justice President Brett Eagleston.
5: We are outraged that we even have to be here 25 years later demanding truth, justice, and accountability.
0: You're listening to ABC News.
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0: 25 years later, and we're still learning more about the 9/11 attacks.
7: As New York prepares to mark 25 years since the World Trade Center attacks, Mayor Zoran Mamdani's administration is releasing 170,000 documents. They include air quality reports, contamination data, and correspondence between city officials discussing how hazardous the air was around Ground Zero in the weeks and months after the towers fell. The mayor says it had an enormous human cost.
8: Close to 25 years later, more people have died from 9/11-related illnesses than were killed on the day itself.
7: Mike Dubosky, ABC News.
0: Airport security has been tight since 2001, but the TSA is making changes with a program called Gateside.
9: TSA Administrator David Cummins says they're rolling out Gateside because they've been listening to customers.
10: So our customers have been asking, hey, why can't we accompany our elderly family member through a security checkpoint? Why can't we greet our teenage son when they get off their plane?
9: The program is currently at 13 airports, but Cummins said,
10: we're excited about the potential to roll it out to all 430 airports over the coming year.
9: Claire McMichael, ABC News.
0: It's stadium clock versus TV clock. And now the Mid-American Conference has appealed the outcome of the Michigan-Western-Michigan game, asking the NCAA and college football playoff administrators to recognize the Broncos as the actual winner of this past weekend's match. Dave Packer, ABC News.
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11: your KICD live Doppler forecast for today: sunny, highs approaching 80. For this evening, it will be mostly clear, lows of 51. Tomorrow, sunny, the same as Wednesday, highs of 80. Thursday night will be clear, lows of 58. Friday, mostly sunny and breezy, highs of 84. Friday night, a 50% chance of thunderstorms, lows of 57. The first day of the Clay County Fair, mostly sunny, highs of 74. Saturday night, a 30% chance of showers overnight, partly cloudy, lows of 52. And Sunday, a 50% chance of showers, mostly cloudy, highs near 72. For more on your weather, log online to northwestiowanow.com.
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0: I'm John Batchelor. I welcome George Beebe of the Quincy Institute for Responsible Statecraft to help me interpret headlines that involve Russia, Ukraine, the United States, but the largest story is NATO. Financial Times, Dateline, these last hours out of London. Russia launches missile strikes against Kyiv as pause in raids ends. Subhead, overnight attacks come after Ukraine visit by Steve Witkoff and Jared Kushner fails to deliver breakthrough. That's London. George, a very good evening to you. I was puzzled, I still am, about the visit by Mr. Kushner and Mr. Witkoff to Vladimir Putin at the Kremlin, sitting behind an enormously round table, huge, and Putin was clearly in one hemisphere and they were in another. But in any event, why now is immediately at hand. The gesture to pause attacks doesn't speak anything to the attacks themselves, which are ruthless and constant, and Russia knows that its chances of getting through and hitting something are very good, given that Ukraine is low on air defenses. So how to read this visit? Was it arranged beforehand? Is it a gesture? Did they accomplish anything that the president cannot in his not infrequent phone calls to Vladimir Putin? Good evening to you.
1: Good evening, John. Thanks for having me on. Well, these are all good questions. I would start by saying I think this is a serious bid on the part of the Trump administration to rekindle peace talks. And I think that intent is quite serious. The president has many reasons to want to see this war end, in part because what he frequently cites is the senseless killing that's occurring on a mass scale on both sides, and he wants to see that end. In part because this is important to America's place in the world. We're not going to be able to implement the national security strategy that the Trump administration published last November if we don't have a normal relationship with Russia that at least reduces Russia's strategic dependence on China, which is, you know, very much not in America's interest to see continue. But also if Europe itself is constantly in turmoil, constantly in a state of conflict and quite volatile, you're not going to have a situation where Europe can play a stabilizing role in the world if it is unstable and chronically prone to escalation into direct warfare with Russia. So we have lots of reasons strategically and from a humanitarian point of view to want to see this war end. I would also add there's a political reason. The Trump administration needs a foreign policy win. It's going into midterm elections in November with a very bleak situation with Iran, and a lot of American voters quite unhappy about the situation that we find ourselves in the Persian Gulf. And I think Trump wants to change the discussion to the degree that he can and move towards some sort of diplomatic success. And I think he sees the Ukraine war as most likely to generate that. So I do think this is a very serious effort. Now, whether it's going to succeed or not, that's a different question that we can discuss.
0: Since the spring of 22, I've watched the geography of Ukraine and where Russia invaded and where it hasn't. It comes down to territory, geography, landscape. And my understanding is that both sides have been consistently dug in on their side of the fence for years now. Russia wants the Donbass, and that can include Odessa. Ukraine says not an inch more, and certainly not Zaporizhia, Odessa, and anything else that you're not now occupying. Did that change at the table in the Kremlin?
1: Oh, I doubt it changed. And frankly, I think it's increasingly evident that the end of this war is not going to pivot on some sort of territorial compromise. I think the United States attempted to pull off some sort of territorial compromise last year when the Anchorage meeting took place between President Trump and President Putin, and it looked like there was a territorial compromise on the table that the Russians say they agreed to. The Ukrainians and Europeans did not agree to that, and I think Secretary of State Marco Rubio was quite candid about this just a few weeks ago when he told reporters that Anchorage proposal was dead in the water because the Ukrainians said no. So I think we're going to move on now away from some sort of artful territorial compromise towards some other basis for bringing this war to a compromise end. And my guess is that was what the focus of the discussions in Moscow was. President Trump followed up on those discussions in Moscow with a phone call to President Putin today, which, according to the Kremlin, lasted an hour and was quite substantive, and did involve, at least according to the Kremlin version of this, both presidents saying that they thought progress had been made, and they supported continuation of these talks. Now, no details have been released on what exactly this might mean, but my guess is that if we're going to get a breakthrough right now, we're going to have to look not for some sort of territorial compromise, which I think the Russians are less interested in today than they were at Anchorage over a year ago, and which the Ukrainians have said they're just not willing to do. I think we're going to have to look at some sort of what I would call a strategic settlement, meaning what are the Russians really looking for here beyond territorial control in Ukraine? I think the answer has long been clear. They want a changed European security order, one that rules out continued NATO expansion, which allows for neutrality. In particular, they're going to insist on Ukrainian neutrality. And they're going to insist that NATO does not put military forces and infrastructure on Ukrainian territory or anywhere else closer to Russian borders. And that in turn form the basis for a new approach to European security that is not NATO-centric, which is what the United States has been pushing for since the end of the Cold War. Now, that's the thing to focus on right now. If the United States is willing to engage on that issue, make some progress on those bigger strategic issues, then I think the Russians are going to be more open to a compromise to end the war in Ukraine. If we're not, if we're basically saying no, we're not willing to talk about any of that stuff, at least not until the Russians agree to end the fighting in Ukraine, my guess is that this war is going to be settled not at the negotiating table, but on the battlefield. And that's going to be a very grim prospect for both Ukraine and for Europe at large.
0: I'm told, George, that there are hawks in the Kremlin who are on one side of the desk when Vladimir Putin speaks to the president. And the hawks want revenge. They want something to happen that's serious. And Putin is aware of that. He's not the hawk of his own administration, I'm told. Now, I don't know if there's a comparable version in Kyiv, but I'm going to guess there is. There are hawks in Kyiv. And neither of those groups is looking to compromise anything about territory. They want absolute wins. Has that changed because of something on the battlefield or something in Russia? For example, the long lines at the diesel fuel stations and the unhappiness of the population, have they changed the formula?
1: No, I don't think so, and I think you're absolutely correct. There are hawks on both sides of this war. There are a great number of what the Russians call national patriots in Russia that believe that Putin has been far too soft, been far too willing to compromise, far too willing to pursue détente with the West, and not willing to exploit Russia's full military capabilities and bring this war to a rapid end. And they've been pushing for this for years. And I think they believe the wind is in their sails, that the situation that the Ukrainians find themselves in is very much to Russia's advantage. And that in particular comes down to two things. One, the West writ large and Ukraine as well have run out of air defense missiles. We just don't have enough to provide the Ukrainians to defend their airspace against an increasingly large and increasingly capable arsenal of Russian missiles and jet-powered drones and glide bombs, which is wreaking havoc, really, on the Ukrainian side of things right now. And the other thing is manpower. The Ukrainians have a big problem. Many people say, well, the Ukrainians have maybe four times less population than the Russians. It's probably more like 7-to-1 ratio in Russia's favor right now, because the Ukrainians have lost so much population, not just to battlefield deaths and injuries, but even more significantly to outflows of refugees. And what that means in turn is that the Ukrainian battle lines are increasingly thinning out. And it's more and more difficult for Ukraine to recruit soldiers to send to the front lines to fill in those broadening gaps. Drones can only do so much. You also have to have men, soldiers, to hold positions and actually to use those drones as well. And the Ukrainians have become increasingly candid about their manpower problems. A year ago, Ukrainian officials would not acknowledge that there was an issue. Now you have very senior Ukrainian officials who are saying, yeah, we have recruitment issues. We've got to recruit 30,000 new men a month just to maintain our position. Well, that's a big problem. And then juxtaposed to those candid admissions of a problem, you see increasing numbers of videos posted online of ordinary Ukrainian citizens who are protesting and resisting what they call busification, the violent dragooning of Ukrainian men to send to the front lines against their will. And a lot of Ukrainians are saying, wait, they're not happy with this situation. So I think the Russian hardliners are looking at this and saying, hey, things are going our way. We need to step on the accelerator. Now, in Ukraine, Zelensky, I think, is increasingly dependent on the nationalists, patriots, the hardliners in Ukraine for his base of support. So-called moderates, ordinary citizens, are growing increasingly unhappy. And you're seeing Ukrainian politicians who are taking more risks in challenging Zelensky politically and publicly, which is a sign that his base of support is narrowing. And then you've also got almost open warfare between Ukraine's intelligence agencies, who are shooting at each other, in part because they're trying to corner the market on making money off of things. It's a corrupt money-making endeavor that a lot of them are involved in, but also because this is about taking out would-be Zelensky successors. And that is tied up in the security service battles that are going on as well, the fight maneuvering over succession.
0: I'm speaking with George Beebe, former director of the CIA's Russia Analysis and now director of Grand Strategy at the Quincy Institute. I want to ask about NATO when we come back. I'm John Batchelor.
2: 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Dr. Martin Luther King Jr. dreamed of a nation where his children would be judged not by the color of their skin, but by the content of their character. 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America is strongest when united, not divided. 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A series brought to you by the Leadership Institute and Radio America.
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0: I'm John Batchelor with George Beebe at the Quincy Institute, and I take this opportunity to ask about the larger picture that Vladimir Putin now and again describes. Not a war with Ukraine, not a war with the United States, not a war with my own intelligence services, that would be the FSB and the GRU, but at war with NATO. There have been provocations, we're told, by NATO, George. Most recently, an armed drone at the Leipzig airport that hit the papers big time in Germany, maybe influenced the vote. I definitely think it influenced the vote in Saxony-Anhalt in these last days. That is not settled by Witkoff and Kushner or even Trump. Is that correct? We have a few minutes.
1: Well, yeah, I think what was interesting to me about this this drone that was discovered at the Leipzig airport is the German government made the decision publicly to say that it had assessed that this was a Russian drone. And it was a mission that failed, but the attempt was to strike a Ukrainian target on German territory. And I think the hope was that voters on the eve of the state elections would react by rejecting the AFD, a party that has proposed negotiating with the Russians and attempting to mend fences between Germany and Russia and Europe and Russia more generally. And I think that effort really backfired.
0: Yeah.
1: The AFD ended up performing quite well in Sachsen-Anhalt, but almost exactly what the pre-election polls had predicted there. So it looked like that gambit really failed to move votes in any significant way there. Now, the Russians look at what's going on in Europe, and they see two trends. One is among the existing governments, the existing leaders of Europe, being very, very hostile toward Russia, unwilling to compromise over Ukraine, insistent that Ukraine must prevail and that Russia must suffer a strategic defeat in Ukraine. But the other trend is growing populist support among right-wing parties in Germany, in France, elsewhere. And this, I think, poses a little bit of a dilemma for the Russians. On the one hand, they want to push back against existing governments. They want to indicate that any attempts on the part of European governments to escalate direct warfare with Russia will be met with quite resolute force on Russia's side.
0: We have 1 minute, George, 1 minute.
1: They want to deter that. But at the same time, they don't want to close the door on new elections in Europe, bringing to power more moderate, more pro-Russian parties. So I think right now, this is a precarious situation. It's fraught with escalation dangers, but I doubt the Russians believe it's in their interest to escalate on their side of this relationship with Europe.
0: George Beebe, former director of the CIA's Russia Analysis, former Russia advisor to Vice President Dick Cheney, director of Grand Strategy at the Quincy Institute. I'm John Batchelor.

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0: I'm John Batchelor. December 2023. A House Committee on Education and Workforce means nothing until I say three university presidents all disgraced themselves, not answering a question. I welcome Tal Fortgang, writing most recently at Civitas Outlook, part of the Civitas Institute, the University of Texas at Austin, about that moment and what we saw and what we didn't see about context. You will recall the university presidents were happy with the idea of context was critical when taking into account anti-Semitic speech. Tal is a contributing editor to Civitas. He's legal policy fellow and advisor to the president of the Manhattan Institute. Tal, a very good evening to you. The context was a term of art that the three presidents used. Two presidents left their post immediately after, one retained at MIT. But the word context is important for your presentation. What about context? We saw that day, it depends upon the context. No, it doesn't. Anti-Semitism is anti-Semitism. And what came later about context? Good evening to you.
1: Good evening, John, and thank you so much for having me on to talk about this. What we heard from the university presidents that day in late 2023 was that calling for the genocide of Jews, at least in theory, could violate campus rules, we were told. These presidents said one after another with smirks on their faces. It depends on the context. And legally speaking, they're not totally wrong. It does depend on how those words are being spoken, in what setting, with what tone, towards what people. It could constitute discriminatory harassment. It could constitute intimidation. Or it could genuinely be protected free speech and something that universities would have an interest in leaving unpunished as a matter of academic freedom. You can imagine a professor saying it for the sake of argument, trying to prod students to think more deeply about their cherished beliefs. What we learned subsequently is that the smirking answer about context was really only meant to cut in one direction. It was meant to exonerate student demonstrators, regardless of how horrific the things they were saying and the actions they were engaged in. It turns out that universities were loath to punish student demonstrators, even when they did things that were violations of school rules and even violations of laws, regardless of the context. And we ought to see that speech, the calls for genocide, the calls for the eradication of a sovereign nation, in a less favorable context. Context can cut both ways. It can teach us that what appears to simply be speech is actually part of a targeted harassment and intimidation campaign.
0: You want us to take into account the role of time, place, and manner of restrictions on speech. This is about civil rights and the First Amendment right of freedom of speech. What I saw in the reporting that was going on at the time was provocation. That's what I saw. That's my prejudice. When I see people holding up a way to broadcast a chant from the river, that chant, I don't see people maintaining, that's not speech. That is deliberately calling fire, and you know that it's going to lead to turmoil. Now, campuses have these problems all the time. How can they recognize the difference? Is it a hard call for them, Tal?
1: Well, John, you see provocation and intimidation correctly because you are accounting for context. And the reason I bring up those time, place, and manner restrictions, which everyone agrees are not violations of anyone's speech rights or anyone's academic freedoms, these are the prohibitions against chanting excessively loud or to use a more pertinent example, occupying campus spaces for your protest. You cannot simply trespass in a building merely because you are expressing yourself while you trespass. There is no cleansing effect of the fact that you are engaged in political statements while breaking neutral time, place, and manner restrictions. Yet, two things occurred. One is that these campus agitators strategically violated these time, place, and manner rules over and over and over again, not simply content to actually engage in bona fide protest. They had to break rules for some reason. And secondly, that schools, universities were very, very reluctant to enforce their own rules or call in law enforcement to deal with those violations of the rules, violations of the law, supposedly on the theory that they wanted to protect speech. We ought to see the speech element of this movement in light of the role that breaking rules plays in it. By that I mean, we've observed that these campus groups that engage in so-called protest routinely break time, place, and manner restrictions because they are not looking to protest. If they were looking to protest, they would protest. They don't protest. They engage in disruptive, destructive demonstrations to demonstrate that they run the campus and that if you do not get in line with their way of seeing the world, you are a target. They're not afraid of breaking norms, of breaking rules, of breaking windows, right? They are not afraid of engaging in lawless, disruptive violence. And if you are, for instance, a pro-Israel student on Columbia's campus, you are meant to be cowed and intimidated out of raising your voice in equal and opposite protest because these people are unhinged. They're afraid of nothing. They are willing to break. It is an intimidation campaign. And we ought to see the language of intimidation in light of the strategy as a whole.
0: There were reports at the time, especially after the Columbia campus of 2024 occupation, that there were outside agitators, it's a good word, outside hands with money pushing the narrative that demonstrating on your campus will lead to, oh, I don't know, some utopian version of the world. That was talk at the time. Was there anything to it, Tal?
1: There seems to be more than something to it. In fact, this was acknowledged by President Biden's Director of National Intelligence in July of 2024, just after the campus tent protests, the campus occupations. Director of National Intelligence Avril Haines put out a statement saying it was their determination that Iran was providing financial support to protesters. Now, it's not clear whether Iran spurred the entire movement or whether it simply saw a movement with which it was aligned and piggybacked on it. But one way or another, America's adversaries correctly observe that they have friends. They have beachheads on American campuses because these people are not merely protesting in order to form a more perfect union, in order to reform American policy in some patriotic way. They are trying to undermine the American social fabric. They are trying to circumvent the American political process. Americans are extremely pro-America and extremely pro-Israel, and these people are not trying to use the democratic process to persuade anyone that they ought not to be. They are simply trying to intimidate their way through. They are using the logic of terrorism, something that Iran is quite familiar with, right? We are not going to try to reason with you. We are not going to try to persuade you. We are going to try to convince you that it is not worth your time and effort to fight us as we engage in destructive behavior to get our way.
0: This turns us to the second use of the word context, anti-Zionist activity in its context. In other words, they went from provocation to operation. This was a campaign, a plan, is the suspicion. And that was obvious from marching around on private property. The university, they could have taken this to the public park. They could have gone out to a street. I'm thinking of what I observed on video of my college campus, Princeton. They were marching around before the Nassau Hall and then marching around before the political science building with a loudspeaker chanting. There was no speech to it. There was nothing but straightforward bullying. And my time, Tal, we had episodes about Vietnam once upon a time years ago. It was clear to the demonstrators, on this side of the line, you're just shouting and wasting your voice. On that side of the line, you're breaking the law. They knew it. And what was disappointing about these anti-Zionist activity is they were breaking rules, and there was no accounting for it. It wasn't the university's interest to maintain its own rules. And that is a condemnation of those three presidents who stood back as if there was nothing they could do.
1: It's a condemnation of Princeton's leadership as well. And I say that with regret about our shared alma mater, that there were not just terrorist paraphernalia present on Princeton's campus, but subsequently presentations from Israeli and pro-Israel speakers that were systematically shut down and interrupted by campus groups. There were reports of vile harassment going on outside, acknowledged by the university, acknowledged that it was perpetrated by students at the university and student groups that were active and had university sanction. And John, if you know of anyone at Princeton who was disciplined in any meaningful way, I'm not talking about a temporary suspension that doesn't go on anyone's academic record. If you know of any expulsions, it would be news to me. I don't think anyone has been expelled. I don't think anyone will have to live with the consequences of such flagrant violations of campus rules, which preserve the conditions for actual protest and debate and speech, even if you accept that universities are the proper sites for political activism. And I think that that is a questionable proposition. But even if you accept that, you should want a very, very stringent, even heavy-handed enforcement of neutral time, place, and manner rules, like don't pull fire alarms when unpopular speakers are speaking. You should want that to be enforced, because if it is not enforced, speech is powerless. Only intimidation and lawlessness has any currency. You can't get the upper hand in a debate simply by debating if your opponent is committed to making people's lives miserable until they adopt their position. So if you want protest to mean anything, you need to expel the people who engage in that behavior.
0: Tal Fortgang, contributing editor of Civitas Outlook. When we come back, context one more time. Lawless context. I'm John Batchelor.
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6: 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AI use among fans is also growing, but trust depends on accuracy. 45% of respondents say accuracy is the top driver of trust in AI-powered insights. 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

0: I didn't follow up. But that's context, too. If they're breaking law, that cuts against them, is my reading of your essay.
1: Absolutely. There were, at Columbia, there were a couple of expulsions for the most egregious behavior, which was two students who broke into a classroom while class was ongoing, disrupted the class, and handed out just flagrantly anti-Semitic propaganda. I mean, just like straight up Nazi stuff. Those two were expelled. The individuals and student groups who were responsible for the occupation of Hamilton Hall, including destruction of property, falsely imprisoning custodial staff, and more illegal and flagrantly violative behavior, they did not, unknown numbers of those demonstrators faced any real consequences. But I think that the more profound point here is that the strategy that is displayed by the centrality of such lawlessness should provide useful context, should illuminate the content of the speech that forms the backbone of campus protest. What I mean by that is that students will frequently chant things like, "From the river to the sea, Palestine will be free," or, you know, "We don't want two states, we want all of it," meaning that Israel should be eliminated. And they'll often say that is simply political speech. It's protected. It is the essence of what the First Amendment is meant to protect and what our commitment to free speech is meant to emphasize. But we don't have to take their word for it. We can understand that some speech is meant to be harassing, is meant to be discriminatory, and is rightly condemned and not protected. So when the same people and groups who were breaking windows and occupying campus buildings are chanting that, we might ask, well, what do they mean by that, and what are they trying to accomplish? And when you dig a little bit deeper, you don't have to dig terribly deep to understand that when they say, "From the river to the sea, Palestine will be free," means we support the elimination of the Jewish state because it is ruled by Jews. And we believe that Jews are not the rightful rulers of this territory. They are not the rightful sovereigns. Now, that is an enormously discriminatory claim. It says, we know that this state is illegitimate because it is ruled by the wrong ethno-religious group. You can understand why you'd have to resort to deflections and intimidation to get your way when that is the argument you are trying to advance. And universities should take stock of the context in which that speech occurs and say, actually, we recognize this for what it is, not political speech at all. It's not political to say the wrong ethno-religious group rules this territory. That's discriminatory. Right. And why are you chanting it on campus? Because you want Jews and Zionists, right? People who believe that Jews have a national ethnic connection to the land of Israel, which they've had for 3,000 years. You want those people to be intimidated. You want them to be fearful of expressing that view and that national connection in public. You want to drive it from polite society. That's an act of harassment and intimidation.
0: It's the context was also the BDS, if I remember my years correctly. BDS had been going on and failed several times before that those incidents broke out in 23. We've just got a minute. Have you ever seen BDS connected to the protesters?
1: Well, certainly. The very campus organizations that were instrumental in bringing the BDS movement to the fore of anti-Israel activism are the same organizations that were putting their names and their paraphernalia behind all of the campus activism. BDS was an earlier iteration, but all part of the same strategy of trying to isolate Israel, intimidate pro-Israel students, and generally make toxic the notion that Jews can be sovereign in their ancestral homeland.
0: Tal Fortgang, writing for Civitas Outlook. That's the publication from

Civitas Institute, University of Texas at Austin. He is also a legal policy fellow and advisor to the president at the Manhattan Institute. I'm John Batchelor.

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4: Here at the Spencer Media Group, we've been spending a lot of time in the gym lately. You know, the boys need to get in shape for this year's Price is Right show at the Clay County Fair.
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0: From ABC News, I'm Dave Packer. As the war with Iran escalates, the Dow plunging more than 600 points Tuesday. Concerns over the rising price of oil getting the blame, and those oil prices not likely to come down far as long as the tankers are military targets in the Gulf. ABC's Rachel Scott.
1: The U.S. ramping up attacks on Iranian oil tankers, hitting five ships after firing on three tankers over the weekend. The U.S. calls the strikes a response to Iran shooting missiles at American warships. With the war now in its seventh month, President Trump saying this.
2: They've been punished greatly. As you know, we've really taken it to them.
1: But Iran giving no sign of surrender.
0: Federal investigators say they plan to interview the two surviving crew members from Sunday's deadly cargo plane crash in Miami that killed five people on the ground Wednesday. They may face some tough questions. NTSB investigator Chi Hoon Shin Tuesday night.
3: With the cockpit voice recorder, while we have that data, crew accounts and crew interviews will help fill in some of the blanks for us that the crew remembers in terms of actions that they might have done but not verbalized.
0: The Smithsonian says Secretary Lonnie Bunch is stepping down from his position. The Institute, after 7 years of leading the world's largest museum, education, and research complex, after the Smithsonian has faced repeated attacks from the Trump administration over displays and context. Bunch saying, quote, I have fought for as long as I can. Hurricane Lowell weakening, moving away from Hawaii, but high surf advisories remain in place in parts of the islands. ABC's Kayla Whitworth is there.
4: Damage assessments and massive cleanup underway in Hawaii. After Hurricane Lowell slammed the islands with 100-plus mile-an-hour winds, 30-foot waves, and nearly a foot and a half of rain.

0: Republicans will hold their first midterm convention in Dallas starting Wednesday. 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
1: Man, I love this place. I've been surfing here since I was a kid. Now, seeing my grandson out on the water, it means everything to me. Watching him and taking in the blue waves, the sea breeze, the blurry horizon.
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0: Tens of thousands of Jeeps are being recalled.
3: Chrysler is recalling up to over 328,000 of various versions of its Jeep Grand Cherokees because the rear coil springs could detach from the vehicles while driving, which increases the risk of a crash, says the National Highway Traffic Safety Administration. The recall covers 2021 to 23 models. Stellantis, Chrysler's parent company, says it's not aware of any accidents. Owners will get notified and repairs will be free.
0: ABC's Chuck Sievertson. Education Secretary Linda McMahon says the American education system is failing its students. That's a reaction to Tuesday's test results showing American teens are falling behind the rest of the world in reading skills.
4: We spend more money on education than almost any nation on earth, yet these results unequivocally expose that we are not translating that investment into the results that we need for students.
0: McMahon says the nation needs a hard reset. With the help of a drone and a good Samaritan, St. Paul police say an officer rescued a child with autism who wandered away from home and was struggling to get out of a pond. Stevie Wonder is hitting the road. Embarking on a Songs in the Key of Life performance 50th anniversary tour. The 25-time Grammy Award winner will perform the 1976 album in its entirety. Stops will include New York, Chicago, D.C., and Detroit. Tickets go on sale this week. Dave Packard, ABC News.
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6: Your KICD live Doppler forecast... For today, sunny, highs approaching 80. For this evening, it will be mostly clear, lows of 51. Tomorrow, sunny, the same as Wednesday, highs of 80. Thursday night will be clear, lows of 58. Friday, mostly sunny and breezy, highs of 84. Friday night, a 50% chance of thunderstorms, lows of 57. The first day of the Clay County Fair, mostly sunny, highs of 74. Saturday night, a 30% chance of showers overnight, partly cloudy, lows of 52. And Sunday, a 50% chance of showers, mostly cloudy, highs near 72. For more on your weather, log online to northwestiowanow.com.
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0: I'm John Batchelor. I welcome Gregory Copley, my colleague. He is strategicpolicy.com as well as Defense and Foreign Affairs, commenting on the mission to Moscow. Mr. Witkoff and Mr. Kushner traveled to the Kremlin in these last days and sat at an enormous table with Vladimir Putin. After that, we're told there was a phone call between Vladimir Putin and President Trump. Where is this going? The possibility is both sides have needs. One, to demonstrate that they can find a diplomatic solution to Ukraine. The other, to just restore some credibility overseas during the midterms. Right now, there is not informed, but good speculation that there is something different in this conversation between Mr. Kushner, Mr. Witkoff, and Mr. Putin. Gregory, I say that the minimum Russia wants is normalized relations with the U.S. The minimum Ukraine wants is to be reassured it won't be abandoned when the fighting stops. That doesn't seem very much to ask. Is it possible in your measure?
1: Well, it's definitely possible, although the problem is that if you got those assurances for Ukraine, President Zelensky would probably then find that he has no leverage left to stay on in power. Already, bear in mind that he's not serving legitimately as an elected president of Ukraine. The time for new elections has come and gone, and they were not held. They've been postponed because of the war. Well and good. However, it means he does not have an electoral mandate, so he's not an elected head of government at this particular time. So he is in a very precarious position. Many of his generals have said in the past, directly to my face in a number of occasions, that they would take care of President Zelensky once the crisis was passed or once there was a legitimate ceasefire. That means that they are blaming him for the loss of so many Ukrainian lives and infrastructure and for the loss of territory in eastern Ukraine. Basically, it was Zelensky and his predecessors who divided Ukraine. They couldn't get the presidency of the country as long as the eastern Ukrainians, who are basically pro-Russian or Russian, in fact, voted in the election. So they had a civil war going since about 2014 to make sure that the east could not vote. That meant that the West was able to elect one of its minority candidates, and that eventually became Zelensky. So if the war ends with a united Ukraine, well, that would be the end of Zelensky and his political team as well. But if the war ends and the military can assert some authority, they will remove Zelensky from office, or there will be some electoral process for that. So the problem is not that President Putin and President Zelensky can't reach a deal on substance. The United States is prepared to reopen diplomatic relations with Russia. It's the question of whether Zelensky himself will give up. And when he can't get the United States to support him, he turns to some of the Western European countries who keep feeding him cash and military equipment. You've got Swedish Air Force units now flying frontline missions in support of the Ukrainian Air Force, for example. So you've got all of these people putting in money and military equipment and troops into Ukraine. Otherwise, Ukraine would not have been able to hold out this long. Russia certainly is being punished for its approach to this war, and that's not helping President Putin or the Russian economy. So yes, President Putin will do a reasonable deal. President Zelensky will not. He'll say yes and then turn it on its head again. So that gets the whole question of NATO. What is NATO? Is NATO just the Europeans supporting Zelensky? Is NATO unified under some kind of U.S. leadership? And the answer to that is not anymore. NATO is breaking up not only in Europe, but it's breaking up in the North American context. Canada and the United States are literally at daggers drawn. So you've got this entire problem. And if you get then down into the nitty-gritty of the European NATO states, you find the Poles very diffident about supporting Ukraine because the Ukrainians keep undermining Polish interests. You get in Germany, the ruling coalition government, which is by no means a representative of the mainstream of Germany, is losing influence to the AfD, the Alternative for Deutschland party, which the current government of Germany and most of the left-wing press in the United States and Europe keep calling an extreme, a far-right party, which is a ludicrous joke. If that's a far-right party, then the Social Democratic Party in Germany or the Democratic Party in the United States or the Labour Party in Britain would be an extreme left. There were extreme left parties. So essentially we're seeing all of these posturings, multiple posturings going on in order to keep a war going which has no strategic viability. Now, you could argue that, well, the strategic importance of it is that we don't want to see Ukraine divided. Well, what we're seeing is a country called Ukraine, which is not really historical Ukraine. Ukraine has always been varying in size and shape. But what we're seeing now is the Russians trying to take back the Russian ethnic, Russian linguistic, and culturally and politically Russian part of Ukraine, including Crimea, back into Russia proper. And so that's where it's going to end up. The question is, how do we make that palatable to the, not only to Zelensky himself, but to supporters of Zelensky in Western governments, like the Prime Minister of Great Britain, for example?
0: I'm told there are limits that have been hit and they can't move them. One limit is the amount of anti-air missiles that the U.S. and NATO have to offer Ukraine. Another is in terms of recruiting or resupplying the front line. Ukraine wants thousands of young men per month, and they don't have them. On the Russia side, their economy has been damaged by the attacks on the refineries. There are long lines. There is even, Gregory, a report that Russians are buying EVs because they're so concerned with their diesel fuels. So both sides have hit limits. That is a good reason to accommodate. However, when we come to the territory at hand, how do you negotiate around the territory? Is that credible to you?
1: Well, what we've seen is the Western media essentially popularize the concept of Ukraine along very recent geographic lines, which is not historical Crimea, historical Ukraine in any sense, because it incorporates large sections of what was historically Russia. On the other hand, we see that Russia itself has its heartland in Ukraine. In fact, it was the Kievan Rus who basically formed the core of Russian Orthodox religion and the Russian identity over the centuries. So it's like saying, well, we're going to create a new multiple countries in the United States, and we're going to carve out, for example, Virginia and Washington and say that that's not part of the United States, when if you look at it historically, those are areas which are culturally and psychologically the core of the United States. So it's getting difficult because we've talked ourselves into listening to the media on what Ukraine is, what it's meant to be geographically and culturally and the like. So the ultimate way these things have always been decided is that one side wins the war and one side loses the war, and you deal with that. Now, we saw that with the German-French wars in the 1870s. It was decided by conflict. Germany then got Alsace-Lorraine and so on, and it wasn't until World War I that they then had to hand Alsace-Lorraine back to France. But when you get those kind of decisive and irrevocable, unmistakable outcomes, then you have something you can build on. But when you keep stalling the situation by compromise and by temporary measures by peacekeeping rather than conflict resolution, you start to get these ambiguities which keep dragging on, frozen conflicts which never get resolved. And that's what we're in danger of seeing here.
0: 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Canada. Today is the day the tariffs begin. How long? I'm John Batchelor.
2: 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A series brought to you by the Leadership Institute and Radio America.
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15: My name is Isaac Storley, and I am in ninth grade. I've been a part of mock trial, band, choir, and I've also helped with the theater sound booth. 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
16: My name is Cecilia Burns. 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

0: I'm John Batchelor with my good colleague Gregory Copley, Defense and Foreign Affairs, strategicpolicy.com. He's also a subject of the Crown, as is Canada, New Zealand, and Australia. Right now, Canada has imposed tariffs matching the tariffs imposed by the United States. There is a dispute with hard feelings. It's genuine. It's not pretend. And there is no easy way forward. The question is, what is to be done about the assumptions you make with Canada being part of the G7, Canada being part of NATO, Canada being part and an intimate part of the U.S. success over the last century or more? It's all a puzzle, especially because there are so many families, as one I'm familiar with, that live on both sides of the border. This dispute didn't entirely describe the facts of the matter. However, right now it's imposed. What is to be done? That's my question to you, Gregory. Do we wait this out? Do we test that it's the will of one man, and when he's gone, everything returns? Because I believe trust is now in question.
1: There's no question that trust has been lost, and it could be expressed that President Trump took the joke a little too far when he kept deriding Canadians as living off the largesse of the United States. What President Trump was saying, that there was a trade imbalance. It meant that the United States was buying more from Canada than it was selling to Canada. Wow. That's living off the United States? No, it's the United States who are saying we want Canadian goods, and the Canadians who are saying, we'll buy what we want, and if the United States has it on offer, we'll buy that. But it's up to the United States to sell.
0: And so much of it is oil, Gregory. We become an energy superpower because we have a Canadian oil to back our oil up.
1: Yes. So, but the thing is, it's been written into the social and socio-political argument by President Trump that this is somehow unfair to the United States, which is a ludicrous basis. And bear in mind that the United States has never been what's called a free trader. It's never been in favor of free and equitable trading arrangements. It's always relied to one extent or another on tariffs. Now, tariffs are an artificial way to prop up an economy, and certainly they did prop up the U.S. industrial capacity for decades, even more than a century perhaps, by keeping out foreign competitors from the U.S. marketplace. That's not free trade, and it's not, frankly, capitalism. So the question is, well, do you want capitalism? Do you want a free market basis? Do you want the United States to compete on merit? After all, we think of the United States as a meritocracy in terms of gaining power or gaining wealth. But if you rely on tariffs to basically stop people selling into your country so that you can shore up your domestic industry, then it shows that you haven't got an efficient industry. And we know that's not the case in reality, because the United States can be enormously innovative in terms of developing new manufacturing techniques. And if they don't invent them here, they'll learn them from abroad and apply them here. So the short-term reliance on tariffs to reset, if you like, the national position in the United States, that's one thing. To carry it on to the point where it destroys alliance relationships, particularly with a country which has the longest land border of any country with the United States, that's counterproductive. So what we've seen today is President Trump saying that aircraft built by the Canadian firm Bombardier are no good. And then they won't be any good until Bombardier starts building them in the United States. And until then, President Trump's saying we'll ban the importation of Bombardier airliners and business jets and jets for military purposes. Now, the question is, can President Trump do that legally? If he does it, if he's able to impose it as a mandatory situation, will that last beyond his term in the presidency? So it's an annoying lashing out, which is causing the United States to lose allies around the world, and particularly Canada, which to my view, the United States cannot afford to lose. Canada is now going its own way. It's buying its defense equipment from other countries around the world, and there's plenty of options available for Canada to do that. It's redeveloping the aerospace and other military industries which were lost because the United States insisted in the past, after Diefenbaker in Canada and the Truman and Eisenhower administrations, they insisted that Canada buy from the United States. Well, that's going. Canada is building its own defense industrial base again, and its aerospace base. It's got a strong base in space industries. And frankly, at a working level, Canada and the United States work together extremely well, very complementary. So if the United States is buying more from Canada, then it's because the Canadians are doing something right, not something wrong. They're creating quality products which can be sold at advantageous prices to the United States. So President Trump's demonization of allies for having a trade imbalance is counterproductive to U.S. security overall, as it is with Europe. I mean,
0: 30 seconds, Ray, 30 seconds.
1: Well, the United States needs to start getting realistic on the trade agreements with Canada. I don't think Scott Bessent, the Treasury Secretary, is going to help with that. And I think it is a matter of Canada waiting it out, by which stage Canada will be very successful without the United States.
0: Globalization of the aircraft industry, is that a positive? Is that what's happening right now? And does that describe a world of many thrones, not just one? Gregory Copley, strategicpolicy.com. I'm John Batchelor.

0: This is your Tech It Out Minute with Mark Saltzman.
1: How we pay for goods and services online and at retail is evolving, fusing convenience with security. Visa's Mark Nelson, head of consumer payment products, says Visa recently announced 7 new and exciting technologies. Mark shared a couple with me here.
2: But we've introduced a flexible credential whereby a single card can be what you want it to be depending on the transaction type. We've also introduced this concept of a passkey, and it's all around how do we make payments safer and easier to use online. We also announced this thing called a data token, which allows the customer to get a little bit more control in terms of where they want to share their data. So if they want to share data with a third party, they can enable a better shopping experience all through AI. And it's a way in which the consumers have a little bit more control over who they share their data with.
1: More info is at Visa.com. 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
0: That was your Tech It Out Minute.
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0: I'm John Batchelor. Gregory Copley, Defense and Foreign Affairs, strategicpolicy.com, is here with me to comment on the world as it once was, back to the future, before the great powers of the 20th century, the U.S. and Russia, Soviet Union, excuse me, following Germany and France, dominated the field so that there was a bipolar world. Before, there were multiple hands building war fleets. Now there are multiple hands building war fleets in the sky, not just manned aircraft, but we know this is the age of the drone. Is that successful? Is that balanced? Is that stable? Because there's reason to believe the multiple hands who built war fleets before the middle of the 20th century contributed to the catastrophe. Gregory, if I understand it correctly, everybody's in aeronautics because the skies are in control of the battlefield. Is this a positive development?
1: Well, I think it is. It enables countries to actually become sovereign. What we are looking at now is a re-diversification of the global aerospace sets of industries in manned and unmanned aircraft to something like the situation around the middle of World War II, of the 20th century, you know, around the World War II period. We're seeing countries develop their own products for their own use and exporting them and not being reliant on foreign suppliers. What you see now with, particularly with modern combat or other military aircraft, is that when you buy something like an F-35 Lightning fighter from the United States, that locks you into 40 or 50 years of interdependence with the United States. In the United States, if they don't like what you're doing, or if they don't like the war you're going into, they'll just say, well, we're not supplying any more spare parts. We have the capacity to turn off your internal electronics and computers in your aircraft, so you can't use F-35s to go to war against another, a third party, for example. So it basically means that the United States has controlled the sovereignty of many of its allies over many decades since World War II. What we're seeing now, and by the way, that drives alliance patterns, because if you're in a tacit alliance caused by just buying someone's aircraft and you're locked into them, that's the same as signing an alliance thing like NATO, which makes it formal. But the reality is that if you're locked in as a dependent of the United States, or in the old days of the Soviet Union, or today of the People's Republic of China, you are basically having to throw up your hands and say, well, I've limited my sovereignty. So a lot of countries, Brazil, for example, Japan and so on, building their own products. You know, Australia was building the world's fastest fighter aircraft in late 40s, mid to late 40s and early 50s. It was building transport aircraft. It built the first jet-powered drones in the world in the early 50s, for example. So you've got countries like that saying, well, we don't need to be entirely dependent on a foreign power. So what we've got now is about six countries around the world building or developing fifth generation fighters. In other words, fighters of the same generation as the F-35. So it's a half a dozen or more countries doing that. You've got another five or six countries building sixth generation fighters. And the United States does not have a sixth generation fighter as yet. It's building towards that with the F-47 and the new Navy FAXX. But really, you've got the United States plus half a dozen other countries building these kind of technologies. Does that mean that the threat becomes multiplied to the United States? To a degree, it does. Does it mean that the United States cannot control a number of countries simply by threatening to cut off spare parts? That is also true. So the question is, what's the United States doing about it? And basically, the United States has not yet decided what it's doing about it. It's attempted to stop countries from straying, if you like, from the United States line, its policy line, by offering it equipment, by trying to lock it into situations. And you've got countries like Australia, for example, which is probably the biggest single buyer of advanced, really advanced US technology. But other countries are saying, well, we've got to get past that, because if something happens to the United States and the United States wants to do something we don't want to do, what are our options? And even Britain is one of the countries building the new sixth generation fighter, and it's doing that in partnership with Italy and Japan, for example. So you've got France building a new sixth generation fighter. There was a pan-European bid to do that as well. So it's going on all over the place. And what we are seeing, as we've been talking about in other senses, this is the end of the age of globalization, or shall we say the temporary cycle of globalization, which has been working successfully for the last 40 or 50 years. So we're back to an age of nationalism, a multipolarism, if you like, within the world, until the world decides who's going to be the new superpower. Is it going to be still the United States? Will China be able to hang on long enough to rebound? Will Russia recover? And so on. But the reality is the world is fracturing. Globalization and the global supply chain is less effective than it was, less secure. You can't be sure your goods or your raw materials are safe in transit. So countries are saying, okay, how do we become more and more self-reliant? And we're seeing it not just with advanced military aircraft combat systems, whether manned or unmanned. We're also seeing it with seaborne and ground weapon systems. You're seeing a development in a lot of countries around the world, and again, I'm back to Australia, which has been very innovative in building large underwater unmanned vehicles, both as sensors, in other words, finding out what's going on from an intelligence standpoint, as well as for offensive operations, launching offensive weapons from unmanned undersea systems or from surface systems. So it's a very interesting new world, and part of it's being governed by the fact that we're seeing the great powers, whether that's Russia traditionally in the post-Soviet era industries, or the United States, or even for that matter Britain, where the old aircraft manufacturers are literally rust belt industries. Now they're using old technologies of metal bashing and the like. Of course, there's a lot of incredible innovation in that as well. But the new capabilities being passed around the world are because of new manufacturing capabilities, 3D printing in particular, where you can actually build a hypersonic strike vehicle, basically an aircraft with its motor, with its weapons, in about 3 days on a 3D manufacturing system. So whether we need the Lockheed Martins and the Northrop Grummans and Boeings is going to be questionable in the future. And what's going to happen is that a large part of the aerospace and space business and military industrial complex of the near future is going to be in these new technologies, new manufacturing techniques, which don't require the same heavy manpower or heavy metal bending capabilities, which take large spaces and large workforces.
0: Are you including drones in this development?
1: Absolutely. Drones are just unmanned aerial vehicles in the case of the airborne ones. And the question is, are they going to be just loitering munitions, which are, if you like, smart weapons which you launch and will find a target and hit it? Or just drones where they go over without much guidance and just smash into things and detonate? Or are they platforms which have missiles and bombs attached to them so that they can go into areas unwise for manned systems and launch assault missiles against individual targets? And we saw that even almost a decade ago with knocking off a lot of the terrorist figures, even in the downtown Tehran, by the use of U.S. so-called drones, unmanned combat aerial vehicles, flying into the area with a low visibility framework so that they're not detected, and then launching missiles against targets inside countries. So, yes, drones are very much part of this, and we are seeing, in fact, with the new technologies, also this move to supplant manned systems with unmanned systems. And this was something which even 5 years ago was difficult to sell to the United States Defense Forces. I had many of my briefings where I talked about the creation of companion combat aircraft to fly alongside F-35s, F-22s, or any other aircraft for that matter, and have be a source of force multiplication and spreading the ability to enter targets, target areas more safely and more effectively. And I was told by U.S. Air Force senior officers that was for poor air forces. The United States doesn't have that kind of problem. It's going to go for manned systems. And what we've seen is this proclivity for pilots to think that they alone can do the job. And in many cases, that's true. But they want to perpetuate the manned aviator hero complex to the point where they've been delaying the advantage of these new technologies coming aboard. And that's what the new industries are going to do in the United States and the rest of the world.
0: The Iranian battlefield, Strait of Hormuz, and the Ukrainian battlefield, Donbass, has that demonstrated that David can bring down Goliath, and that's the battlefield of the future? Big and small are equal because of drones?
1: Well, if you think in purely military terms, yes, that is very true. And by the way, Ukraine, which was one of the areas of the great Soviet aerospace and defense industries, missile industries, nuclear weapons, and so on, they have been always very innovative. And a number of one-man and small companies in Ukraine have been developing incredible systems to the advantage of the current Ukrainian government, including a lot of these anti-ship devices, which were being used effectively against the Russian Navy in the Black Sea and the Sea of Azov. So Ukraine has been very, very innovative about this. Iran has been quite innovative in building strike drones, loitering munitions and the like, and some other systems, basically copying Western technology. But they've shown that what it takes to win a war for them or for their adversaries is not just this technology. It's also about creating strategies which think around the technologies and around the military and kinetic aspects. And that's what we have not seen in Ukraine or Russia or Iran or the United States, for that matter. The United States keeps thinking that it's going to win the war on Iran by just throwing metal or explosives against targets and not have to put manpower into the field. But winning wars is more a matter of intelligence and the willingness to explore non-kinetic options rather than just being brave and throwing bombs at your adversary.
0: Gregory Copley, strategicpolicy.com, Defense and Foreign Affairs, Nobel State, Return to a King Charles III Report, and his grandson is at school. I'm John Batchelor.

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1: 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And I searched to get help.
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11: 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We meet the first and third Tuesday of the month at the Spencer Golf and Country Club. Our meetings begin at 5:30 right after work, and we keep our meetings to under an hour. Throughout the year, Kiwanis After Five stays active with numerous projects, such as Just Because Roses, Christmas Boxes during the Grand Meander, and much more. We also give back by awarding scholarships to graduating seniors. If you want to learn more about Kiwanis After Five or see what we're up to, visit our page on Facebook. Or better yet, we invite you to attend one of our meetings in person at the Spencer Golf and Country Club, Kiwanis After Five of Spencer, a group of like-minded volunteers making a difference in the community, one child at a time.
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I'm John Batchelor with the happy moment of the King Charles III report. The King has been in Scotland for the summer, enjoying his break from the working royal. And in the meantime, within these hours, a wonderful video from Eton College, it's a prep school, public school as it's called in the British tradition.

0: Charles is the grandfather. He walked in with his mom and dad, shook the hands of the proctor, and then turned around and walked to the rest of his life as an Etonian. It was thrilling to me because all of us went through an experience like being plunged into a new school. It all comes back. It's all fresh again. At the same time, it was a relief from the incessant melodrama being written by Harry, the prodigal son, and his wife, Meghan. And the king has put out a letter that I didn't quite understand, Gregory. It was a declaration that the Sussexes are not working royals. What does that mean?
1: Well, yes, to start with, and hopefully dispense with Harry and Meghan, yes, when they left the royal family and to live in California some years ago, they made it clear that they did not wish to be working royals, and it was explained to them at that time that if they ceased to be working royals, they could not use the style of your Royal Highness. Prince Harry is a prince by birth, so he's still prince. He is the Duke of Sussex, and his wife, therefore, is the Duchess of Sussex. But they're not royal highnesses. They are not entitled to anything more from the public purse than a private citizen, you or me. So this is nothing new. But the fact that Meghan Markle, particularly, and Harry, have both insisted that now they're coming back to the United Kingdom, they should get some benefits from being royals. Well, it was like, okay, how many times are we going to have to explain this to you? And that's what the Buckingham Palace statement was all about. It was, okay, let's spell it out one more time. You are not working royals. You are not royal highnesses. You are not entitled to the protection of the crown in terms of security. You're not entitled to salaries from the crown. You're not entitled to homes from the crown. Whatever might happen with, for example, King Charles giving money to his son, that's an entirely different matter, but it's not coming from the public purse, and the palace has been very clear on that, and yet Meghan Markle is resisting that and has made it clear to her friends in the press that you know, this is unfair and intolerable and so on. But it's, you know, the king has made it clear, love to see you guys come around for afternoon tea sometime, but that's it, you're not royals. And that's a done deal. We can expect to see more trauma on this regard. We'll see certain things taking place because Harry and Meghan have been basically pestering the Lord's Lieutenant in the various counties to provide protocol and security services as they tour around Britain looking for schools for their kids. And these Lord's Lieutenant, who are the Crown's representatives in the counties, phoning the palace and saying, what are we supposed to do? And the answer is, do nothing. So that's the unfortunate situation. Now, with regard to Prince George attending his first day at Eton, which is, as you say, a wonderful thing, because Eton and Harrow have been these two great public schools which have provided standards of education and a broad capacity of learning, which have been invaluable for the leaders of Britain, whether they're politicians, prime ministers, or whatever, for centuries. So this is very, very profoundly important. Now, King Charles himself did not go to Eton.
0: We have 30 seconds, Gregory.
1: Yeah, he went to schools in Scotland and Australia. But the reality is that this is going to be very, very good for Prince George. It was good for his father, Prince William. And I think It is a very rounded education that they're going to get, and a sense of incredible responsibility. So this is critical. It's getting them to the responsibility stage.
0: Yes, George and his dad and his mom are trying to save the country. Their normalcy is a savior compared to how long it took to explain to Harry. No, Gregory Copley. I'm John Batchelor.
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0: I'm Dave Packer. Growing fallout from failed trade talks with Canada. Prime Minister Mark Carney has now imposed tariffs on about $20 billion of American goods, impacting 700 products. Everything from steel to aluminum to cheese, after President Trump initially put steep tariffs on Canadian goods. ABC's Elizabeth Schulze.
1: We have seen multiple Canadian provinces ban the import of American liquor, of spirits. And this was really a way for Canadian provinces to say, we just don't agree with what President Trump is doing.
0: And in response to this, the White House now says the U.S. will be banning dairy products, most alcoholic beverages, and motorcycles from Canada. CENTCOM confirms the U.S. attacked five Iranian tankers in response to an attempted missile attack on a U.S. Navy warship. Secretary of State Marco Rubio during an unrelated trip to Colombia.
2: Yeah, the back and forth is pretty straightforward, and that is that Iran continues to try to hit U.S. naval ships. And for every time they do that or try to do that, they're going to lose tankers. And I think you'll see that again today.
0: A Florida family says that they had to rely on themselves to recover the bodies of four relatives killed at sea in a plane crash off the Bahamas early Monday.
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3: Hours later, the family releasing a statement saying they had recovered all four family members' bodies themselves, writing, "Our relatives had to bring them aboard their own vessels."
0: ABC's Gio Benitez. ABC News projects former U.S. Senator John Sununu wins the New Hampshire Republican primary for U.S. Senate and will face Democratic Congressman Chris Pappas in November. Supreme Court Justice Brett Kavanaugh handing Democrats a victory Tuesday, rebuffing an appeals from Missouri officials who wanted to use new congressional districts backed by President Trump in November. 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
1: The Port Authority of New York and New Jersey unveiled a new memorial honoring its employees killed on 9/11.
2: With the dedication of this memorial, our Port Authority colleagues, friends, and family members now have a special place in our home to come and remember those who are no longer with us.
1: 84 Port Authority employees died on September 11th, but Executive Director Catherine Garcia says in the 25 years since, they continue to lose colleagues. For decades now, travelers have been limited on the liquids they can bring past security, but that could be changing.
3: TSA is considering letting pre-check members take water bottles through security. Administrator David Cummins says this is due to the agency's 3D bag screening tech.
4: It does have the ability to detect whether that's water in the bottle or not. And so we are going to be considering how we might introduce the ability to keep your water bottles through a pre-check lane in the coming months.
3: Cummins reiterated,
4: it would just be for the vetted pre-check population, and it would be just water bottles.
3: Claire McMichael, ABC News.
1: The National Park Service says it expects to restore a water supply in the Grand Canyon in weeks, not months, as feared, saying deadly flash flooding did not damage most of a near-complete pipeline. The driveway of a Malibu mansion owned by Nicolas Cage collapsed on Tuesday, opening up a giant hole in front of the house. Dave Packer, ABC News.
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6: Your KICD live Doppler forecast. Sunny today, highs approaching 80 degrees west, northwesterly wind at 5 to 10 miles per hour. For this evening, will be mostly clear, lows of 51. Northwesterly wind around 5 miles per hour, becoming calm in the evening. Tomorrow, sunny, highs near 80, light southwesterly wind at 5 to 10 miles per hour. Thursday night will be clear, lows of 58. Friday, mostly sunny, highs near 84 and breezy. Friday night, a 50% chance of showers and thunderstorms. Overnight, partly cloudy, lows of 57. And the first day of the Clay County Fair on Saturday, mostly sunny, highs of 74. For more on your weather, log online to northwestiowanow.com.

0: Now, it's Red Eye Radio, with talk about everything from politics to social issues and news of the day. Whether you're up late or you're just starting your day, welcome to the show. From the Relief Factor Studios, for Gary McNamara and Eric Harley, here is Dan Mandis.
1: Phone number remains the same, 866-90-RED-EYE. 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I host a morning show in Nashville, Tennessee on Super Talk 99.7 WTN. And again, you can follow me at Dan Mandis Show. If you can't call in, you can text in 615-737-9986. There is a lot going on. Let me just tell you where we're going tonight. Carmelo Anthony is in the news again. His family, I got to tell you, I didn't actually really understand what the term grifter meant until I understood what the family of Carmelo Anthony is doing. So wait till you hear this story. I've got that for you coming up. Of course, all the latest on Iran. We have the latest on the Lindsey Clancy trial. Now we have some of these jurors speaking out, so we'll talk about that as well. Some of the trends that are going on social media, of course, horrifying regarding that trial. Also, of course, it's been about 1 year now here.

0: A couple of tomorrow, I think. Yeah. So about 1 year since the assassination of Charlie Kirk. So now we do have people on the left on social media celebrating the 1 year. They're calling it a Kirkiversary, and they're doing dances online. And part of that dance is, of course, taking a gun and pointing it right at their neck, as in, you know, talking about where Charlie Kirk was shot. I got to tell you, and maybe this is part of the theme for tonight here on Red Eye Radio, but have people always been this vile? Or is this just a new thing on social media? Because you have these folks. Let me just go through a couple of things that have me thinking about how bad all of this is. So number one, yes, the Kirkiversary, where you have these people on the left and they're celebrating 1 year since the assassination, the horrible assassination that everyone saw on TV and on social media, his horrifying murder. And so the celebration after the fact, and now 1 year after the fact, where they're doing their little dances and pointing, you know, their finger guns at their neck where Charlie Kirk was shot. Horrifying. Absolutely horrifying. So you have that going on social media. You also have going on social media, talking about the Lindsey Clancy trial, just really quickly, where you now have mothers holding their babies. And they're saying, "Me too, Lindsay, me too," as they're holding their babies. And some of these folks are making it seem like they are resenting their babies. And I played you audio. I'm not going to do it again. But last night I played you the audio of that one woman who was complaining about her baby and telling people not to have babies. And she was talking about how filled with absolute rage she was over the fact that she was a mother. And so it sort of leads me to this whole, I don't know, thought process as to whether or not people have always been this vile, or has social media turned us into, as a society, just incredibly vile. If we've always been this vile, then social media has just given us an avenue to expose ourselves. And I'm not talking about me. I'm not talking about most of you. But, you know, some of these folks that are lamenting on social media about how much they hate being mothers and about how they are supporting Lindsey Clancy, a woman who killed her three children. And unfortunately, you know, the more that you talk about this, the more that we see these things online, the more horrifying society becomes. And so go ahead and check out my social media. You can see exactly what I'm talking about. I do want to get into, though, what these jurors are saying. So the jurors have now come out. As you know, there has been a mistrial in the Lindsey Clancy trial. The mistrial basically now saying that 11 of the jurors wanted to say not guilty, wanted to deem her not guilty by reason of insanity. One lone juror would not do that. So the 11 other jurors, at least three of them now, are speaking out. They're speaking out against the one juror that stood his ground. Here's part of what they're saying, and against this one guy who basically, he did his job. And his job was to as he's listening to all the evidence, he's got to decide whether or not she is essentially guilty or innocent by reason of insanity and so forth. This is what the jurors are saying about this one juror.
1: He would not interact with us try to understand. We read to him on numerous occasions the definition of reasonable doubt from Judge Sullivan's instruction. He actually said one day in the end, "Well, why don't we have the judge come in and read it again?" And we were like, "No, we have it in front of us. We don't need that." And we would highlight it and, you know, so-and-so, this is the definition of reasonable doubt. But he had the hardest time getting off the fact that Lindsey viciously killed her children.
0: It's that last part. It is that last part
1: But he had the hardest time getting off the fact that Lindsay viciously killed her children.
0: So she's talking about how this one juror, who has not come forward, by the way, but she's criticizing him for not being able to get over the fact that Lindsay viciously killed her own children. Now, I'm sorry, but to me, it is a good thing that he was not able to get over the fact that she viciously killed her own children.
1: But he had the hardest time getting off the fact that Lindsay viciously killed her children.
0: I mean, what a bizarre thing to say. I do like, though, how the media is giving these jurors the free rein to go out and just blast this guy as being uncooperative and dumb, because that's basically what they're doing. That's how they're making this one lone juror out to be.
2: He admitted he had reasonable doubt, and I started filling out the forms. I was so excited. I actually, there were three forms I had to fill out, and I started filling them out. I wrote my signature on each one, and then he said, but I'm still not going to say that she's not guilty by reason of insanity.
0: So basically what they're saying is that the holdout juror did have reasonable doubt about Clancy being guilty, but refused to take that next step and vote not guilty by reason of insanity. So that's what the attorney for Clancy has been saying. That's what these other jurors are saying as well. And this, again, this juror hasn't come out and spoken for himself. These other jurors are now saying that they believed that she had this was part of the trial, that she had this command hallucination where she heard a male voice telling her to kill the kids and herself. If you followed the trial, you know that was part of the pool of evidence. The jurors also said that the abundance of medication was also important to them. She kept going to various doctors until she got the prescriptions that she wanted. Some people are saying, well, she was doctor shopping. That's ultimately, they say, what she was doing. That's essentially what the prosecution said that Lindsay Clancy was doing. They also say that she was misdiagnosed and over-medicated. She had all of these drugs, and she would switch up the drugs. So I think part of what is going on here is these jurors, these ones that wanted to deem her, you know, essentially not guilty by reason of insanity. One of the things that they're saying is that, well, she just wasn't responsible for her actions because she had all of these drugs and she was overprescribed, she was misdiagnosed and all of these other things. And I believe that that is why that lone juror maybe perhaps had some doubts.
3: He was very arrogant. He really did not take anything that anybody said. The nurses, he tried to ask a question about the medications, and we went back to the report from South Shore Hospital. We had the toxicology report. We could see exactly the amounts. The nurses in the room spoke to that specific thing. That was a question that he had, and he just completely disregarded the information that they gave him.
0: So I think the reason why that juror had doubts is because she was over-medicated, because she was essentially doctor shopping. And she was consciously accumulating all of these drugs, had medication changes, essentially making this her responsibility because she was not helpless in all of this. The prosecution argued that she was deliberately changing medications over and over again. So she wasn't, as the defense would claim, that she was sort of an innocent victim in all of this. No, she herself was going to all of these doctors. She was consciously making the effort to go to all of these different doctors. And these doctors are talking to her. And I don't know how much she told the other doctors, because she's going to several different doctors. I don't know what she was telling the doctors about the other doctors and who was saying what. Her attorney, though, was on Good Morning America. I thought that what he said was actually pretty interesting. Number one, he's asking Donald Trump to give Lindsey Clancy a pardon. He can't. These are state charges, not federal charges. But listen to this.
4: And what do you say to those critics who say this is a rationalization? What we're talking about here is just plain evil.
5: Oh, please, it's not evil. These people don't understand. They don't know what she went through. They didn't see her text messages. They didn't see her journal. They didn't see the notes that she wrote. They didn't see the text she sent her mother in October saying, "Mommy, can you please come to here? I am sick. Something's wrong." And it was a result of the medications. They don't know about the number of times that she reached out. She went to the woman and infants. She went to the suicide hotlines. She reached out to everybody and anybody that would listen to her and kept saying, "I am not good. I am not well." And it was ignored.
0: So I should have just stopped it at what she did was not evil, which is what her attorney, Kevin Reddington, just said. You just heard it. But it does seem to me that she did know what she was doing. This didn't seem like one psychotic episode. There was planning involved. She sends the husband out of the house to go get food and go to the store. She set the whole thing up, created that time and that scenario where she could do what she did. And by the way, she also hid what she was doing. So this was not, at least to me, this was not the sign of someone who just snapped. No. She plotted. She deceived. She knew what she was going to do. She had intent. She thought it out. She came up with a plan, and she did what she did.
4: What's next for Lindsay?
5: I'd like to say that perhaps Donald Trump, who felt compelled to speak out about this case, may very well, Mr. President, I would hope that you would consider this young lady, the type of person she is, what she's been through, and consider a pardon.
0: So more than a few people have pointed out that she's being brought up or has been brought up on state charges, not federal charges. So apparently Donald Trump cannot actually help her. He told a media outlet that he knows that. The attorney Reddington, Kevin Reddington, told a local media outlet there in Massachusetts, he knows that Donald Trump can't actually help her, but he can still help, according to this guy. Here's the quote. He says, "The goal is pretty simple. It's to seek help from Donald Trump," Reddington said. "I mean, if President Trump feels that is a case that warrants that type of intervention from, you know, the executive branch, even though legally it's not a federal case, he certainly has an awful lot of clout." He says, "I'm sure that were he hypothetically to reach out to Tim Cruz, who is the local DA," he says, "you know, they're both Republicans, and I don't know, maybe that will be something that Tim would listen to and consider," Kevin Reddington said. He says, "I think that any type of help that we can get would be helpful." So I don't see, you know, Donald Trump was very critical. I don't have the quote in front of me, but Donald Trump was actually very critical of Lindsey Clancy and the whole thing. So I don't necessarily see Donald Trump going out of her way to try to reach out to Tim Cruz, the local DA, and help her. But you never know these days. Anything's possible. But there's so many aspects of this story that are horrifying. And I know that I have only scratched the surface of this story. We'll have to see ultimately if there is another trial. But the jurors, again, now speaking out and throwing that lone juror that stood up to the 11 other jurors right under the bus. And I know that this story is not going to go away anytime soon. The phone number, 615, the text line, 615-737-9986. The phone line is 866-90-RED-EYE, 866-907-3339. Got a lot more straight ahead on Red Eye Radio.
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Always appreciate the opportunity to fill in here on Red Eye Radio. So I do have my text line open up from my morning show here in Nashville. You can't call in. You can text in 615-737-9986. A lot of people texting in on that opening monologue. 1303 says here in the state of Tennessee, if President Trump knows what is politically good for him, he will stay a million miles away from inserting the administration into that case of Lindsey Clancy. I agree. And I don't see President Trump actually inserting himself into this, certainly not to try to, you know, give her some sort of a pardon or help her in any way. A lot of people texting in and saying this was clearly a case where the where it was premeditated murder. See, that's where I'm at. That is where I'm at. I think that this was a case where there was a lot of people that fell down on this case, if you will. I mean, obviously, I think that Lindsey Clancy, she deserves to spend the rest of her life in prison. But the other question I would have is, okay, so I think there's a fair conversation to have regarding the husband. Because if you know that your wife is having such challenges, and you know that she's got all of these medications, all of these drugs in the house, and she's, you know, she's having all of these, you know, these voices in her head and all of this other thing. She's talking about, you know, worried about harming the children. Well, why wouldn't the husband, and I'm not blaming the husband, but why wouldn't you take your precious kids and flee the home? Or send your wife away to go live with her mother? Because she had called the mother apparently a couple of times, but just separate her from the children. If she was having such a hardcore episode of of depression, then allow her the space and have her go to her mother's and bring in somebody help you with the kids. So, yeah, I do believe that there is a fair conversation to have with this husband who I don't know how easy it would have been. I'm not going to say very easily, but he could have stepped in. I mean, I'm here to tell you, and I know that a lot of men are listening to me right now on radio stations across the country. If your wife was making these kinds of statements about how she was worried about harming the children, she was unwell, she is so heavily medicated, I mean, wouldn't you separate the mother, your wife, and the kids for the kids' own protection? I think so.

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1: 866-90-RED-EYE is the phone number, 866-907-3339. 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And listening out of Chicago and WLS, this is William. William, thanks for calling Red Eye Radio. How are you?
2: Good morning, Mr. Mandis. I think I'm fine. I'm just not real happy about this decision by the jury. That girl is guilty as a hen and a fox in the hen house. Mm-hmm. And, you know, maybe she is nuts, okay? But the point is, she timed it and planned it. That's the bottom line.
1: Yeah, no, and I would agree, William, and I do appreciate the call. You know, somebody texted in on that text line and said, it was funny when I heard that it was basically 11 to 1. The guy said, I thought that it was 11 to 1, and the 11 jurors thought that Lindsey Clancy was, guilty. And there was one juror that was holding out and saying that she was, not guilty. And I will admit, I thought that was the same thing. I thought it was the same thing. There's no way that an entire jury of, 12 people would say, oh, no, she was not guilty by reason of insanity. And only one person would be saying, nope, can't say that. So, this is a story, and certainly it has polarized America. But there are people out there that will swear up and down, not only that she is not guilty, but they also swear that the husband actually did the crime. Now, what's crazy about that, and this is where the conspiracy theories come in and all of that, but, what's crazy about that is if that was the case, well, then why wouldn't Lindsey Clancy's attorneys and Lindsey Clancy herself come out and say, oh, yeah, no, actually, the husband did it, instead of blaming the drugs. So there is a certain irrational nature that is happening with the folks that are supporting Lindsey Clancy. And so, and I did say this last night, and I don't want to be overdramatic, but I fear that if she gets away with this, then we are going to start seeing more of these types of cases. We already saw one in Williams, the town of, I don't know if it was Chicago. I know that it was Illinois, where a woman who was very active in the Lindsey Clancy chat rooms and all of that, where she actually, unfortunately and horrifically, killed her baby. And as I mentioned last night, there was a story back in June in the state of New York, where four kids were killed by a mother and her mother, teaming up to do that horrific crime. And so I'm worried. And as I said last night, I worry that if this woman, ultimately does not spend the rest of her life in prison, then we're going to see more of these kinds of episodes. And that is what worries me, especially when you start looking at how bizarre social media has become. And again, I appreciate the call. The phone number again is 866-90-RED-EYE. Robert is in Connecticut. Hey, Robert, thanks for calling in. Go ahead.
3: Oh, yes, thank you. Talking about that last caller, they say it shouldn't be talking about the word guilty. They should be talking about the word guillotine.
1: Right.
3: But then here's another, this wasn't the reason why I called, but then if you're like a five-year-old kid, boy or girl, and your mother, or say an 8-year-old kid, and they see, hey, Bob's, this thinks this is okay, that's going to make the little kid feel uncomfortable.
1: Yeah. Yeah, actually, You bring up a good point. If you hear mom and dad talking about this, and mom is, saying, oh, she's, she's innocent, or she shouldn't go to prison, or whatever it is, and the kids hear that, I mean, yeah, I would be a little worried if I was a child and that was my mom's take. Although, I think that any reasonable parent tries to shield their kids from this kind of a story until they're old enough to process the whole thing. But yeah, you do bring up a great point, and I do appreciate the call. It's Red Eye Radio, 615-737-9986. My text line is absolutely blowing up on this story. I do want to move on and talk about, but if you want to talk about Lindsey Clancy, go ahead and call up if you'd like to. But I do want to move on to this other story, Mamdani and the 9/11 ceremony that is going to be happening later on this week. There is a controversy, I know that you know about it, where Zoran Mamdani, New York mayor, of course, everybody knows old Zoran, and he now has decided every year, you folks know, that there is a reading of the names of those lost on 9/11 at Ground Zero. The families and the friends, political dignitaries, everybody shows up to this event on 9/11 down there at Ground Zero. In the past, mayors have shown up, and which is all fine, well, and good. Well, this year, it is Mayor Zoran Mamdani. Now, the families have been saying they don't want Zoran to come to this ceremony for a number of different reasons. Many people, including yours truly, say that he is sympathetic to terrorists, and I can get into that, and I certainly will. But the families have now over 100,000 have signed this petition saying, yeah, we don't want you to come to this ceremony or this event because, number one, you'll be a distraction, and number two, clearly, you are not on our side. So a couple of things. There is a video that just exploded on social media, and it's really bizarre. You can find it on my socials, at Dan Mandis Show. But there is a video of Mamdani, and he is signing the 9/11 Remembrance Order, and it's something that a mayor does. And so when he does the signing, he holds up the proclamation just like you've seen Donald Trump do 1,000 times. But then what does he do? He hands the pen over to his chief counsel. Well, people are losing their minds because of who his chief counsel is. The guy's name is Ramzi Kassim. I'm going to bullet point this. I may have mentioned this last night. I'm not sure. But just very quickly, let me bullet point who Ramzi Kassim is. He represented an Al-Qaeda member detained at Gitmo. His brother-in-law also helped hijack the plane that hit the Pentagon. He later represented other Gitmo prisoners, including the would-be 20th hijacker who got turned away at the airport. And now, magically, this guy who has been on the side of terrorists is the lead counsel for the mayor of New York. And so as Mamdani is signing the proclamation, he hands the pen to a guy who has represented Al-Qaeda members. Now, why would he do that? Why would he hand that pen over to the guy who has represented Al-Qaeda members? I mean, inquiring minds want to know. I certainly want to know. And so earlier today, there was this big event at City Hall, and basically you had a bunch of folks there in New York, and they're demanding that Zoran Mamdani stay home. This is a woman named Vicky Palladino. She is a New York City councilwoman, and she does not hold back.
4: I'm not asking politely for the mayor not to come to 9/11, to that ceremony. I am asking, I am demanding that he not show his face at that sacred ground. He does not belong there. When you associate yourself with the likes of Hassan Piker, and you have as your chief counselor right here in this building, Rasim Kassim, who was handed a sacred pen yesterday, very cryptic, through our police commissioner so that it could go into his hands. That was a message to each and every one of us. Yep. Cryptic as it is, but read through the lines. What's going on here in City Hall and what we got representing us here in City Hall, they do not belong on sacred ground. I could go through a list of people that he associates himself with and continues to associate himself with. We, the people, do not care for Zoran Mamdani. 101,000 names is not a drop in the bucket. Do not, Zoran Mamdani, take us New Yorkers for granted. We were there that day. The sky looked very similar to this. Stay put. stay in City Hall and promote your propaganda.
1: You know what? I went. That was a long audio. That was a minute 30, but oh, it was so worth it. And by the way, and that was, again, Vicky Palladino, New York City Councilwoman, and she was talking about the company that Mamdani keeps. I mean, I know that you've heard of Hassan Piker. Hassan Piker said that America basically deserved the 9/11, that we brought it on ourselves. And he and Mamdani, good friends. And New Yorkers elected this guy as mayor. It's crazy. This is the Catholic League President Bill Donahue saying basically the same thing.
5: He should not be here. I wrote him a letter on August the 3rd. It's up on our website explaining why he's such a divisive figure. He said that something happened on 9/11. I'll tell you what happened. Radical Muslims came in here to bomb the United States of America. I don't say Muslims, because that's wrong. I'm talking about radical Muslims. He can't bring himself to say that. He is more concerned about Islamophobia than he is the death of 3,000 people, innocent people, on that day. This man is a disgrace to veterans. And believe me, as a Catholic, we contacted the NYPD, the FDNY, and Port Authority a year later. 85 to 90% of the first responders who were murdered, they were Catholic. So we have a special interest in that, too. And we stand with our Jewish brothers and sisters against the likes of Hassan Piker, who says nothing but good things about the Houthis, Hezbollah, and Hamas. It's a disgrace. Mamdani, do us all a favor and just stay home.
1: I mean, one after the other. And here's the thing, is that Mamdani, he clearly does not care that people don't want him there. I mean, clearly he just does not care. Coming up, I'm going to play you audio. His response to the controversy is incredibly tone deaf. And I think part of what this is basically for him as a Muslim, he believes that it is important for him to be there, even though more than 100,000 people do not want him there. He is going to force himself into this situation, and it's going to be interesting to see how this whole thing plays out. But I'm going to play you a couple of things coming up. I'm going to play you audio from a woman by the name of Nicole Parker. She is a former FBI agent, also somebody who is a contributor to Fox News. And also, I will play you Mamdani's comment on the controversy. That is all straight ahead right here on Red Eye Radio.
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0: It's Red Eye Radio. The phone number is 866-90-RED-EYE. I'm going to play that audio that I was talking about in the beginning of the next hour. I do, though, want to get to Mary quickly in Springfield, Illinois, listening on WLS. Mary, thanks for calling in quickly. Go ahead.
1: Hi, Dan. I'm actually in Champaign, Illinois.
0: Oh, very good.
1: And I listened to you talking about Lindsey Clancy, and you had a couple male callers, and you're a male.
0: Yes.
1: And I wanted to tell you that I went through 4 postpartum depressions. And while I never thought about killing my children, I thought about killing myself. Very seriously, my husband did not get it. He did not understand me at all. Much as I loved him, he just was not there for me when I was going through these 4 postpartum depressions. And I really think Lindsey Clancy should be let off on a guilty or not guilty by reason of insanity.
0: And what do you base that on? Is it just based on, well, yes or no? Do you base that on your own personal experience with postpartum depression?
1: Yes.
0: Okay. All right. Well, Mary, thank you very much for the call. Glad you are still with us. Glad you didn't do anything irrational, and appreciate your perspective. Got a lot more straight ahead. Red Eye Radio.
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4: From ABC News, I'm Dave Packer. As the war with Iran escalates, the Dow plunging more than 600 points Tuesday. Concerns over the rising price of oil getting the blame, and those oil prices not likely to come down far as long as the tankers are military targets in the Gulf. ABC's Rachel Scott.
5: The U.S. ramping up attacks on Iranian oil tankers, hitting five ships after firing on three tankers over the weekend. The U.S. calls the strikes a response to Iran shooting missiles at American warships. With the war now in its seventh month, President Trump saying this.
6: They've been punished greatly. As you know, we've really taken it to them.
5: But Iran giving no sign of surrender.
4: Federal investigators say they plan to interview the two surviving crew members from Sunday's deadly cargo plane crash in Miami that killed five people on the ground Wednesday. They may face some tough questions. NTSB investigator Chi Hoon Shin Tuesday night.
7: With the cockpit voice recorder, while we have that data, crew accounts and crew interviews will help fill in some of the blanks for us that the crew remembers in terms of actions that they might have done but not verbalized.
4: The Smithsonian says Secretary Lonnie Bunch is stepping down from his position. The Institute, after 7 years of leading the world's largest museum, education, and research complex, after the Smithsonian has faced repeated attacks from the Trump administration over displays and context. Bunch saying, quote, I have fought for as long as I can. Hurricane Lowell weakening, moving away from Hawaii, but high surf advisories remain in place in parts of the islands. ABC's Kayda Whitworth is there.
8: Damage assessments and massive cleanup underway in Hawaii. After Hurricane Lowell slammed the islands with 100-plus mile-an-hour winds, 30-foot waves, and nearly a foot and a half of rain.
4: Republicans will hold their first midterm convention in Dallas starting Wednesday. 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
4: Tens of thousands of Jeeps are being recalled.
11: Chrysler is recalling up to over 328,000 of various versions of its Jeep Grand Cherokees because the rear coil springs could detach from the vehicles while driving, which increases the risk of a crash, says the National Highway Traffic Safety Administration. The recall covers 2021 to 23 models. Stellantis, Chrysler's parent company, says it's not aware of any accidents. Owners will get notified and repairs will be free.
4: ABC's Chuck Sievertson. Education Secretary Linda McMahon says the American education system is failing its students. That's a reaction to Tuesday's test results showing American teens are falling behind the rest of the world in reading skills.
12: We spend more money on education than almost any nation on earth, yet these results unequivocally expose that we are not translating that investment into the results that we need for students.
4: McMahon says the nation needs a hard reset. With the help of a drone and a good Samaritan, St. Paul police say an officer rescued a child with autism who wandered away from home and was struggling to get out of a pond. Stevie Wonder is hitting the road. Isn't she lovely? Embarking on a Songs in the Key of Life performance 50th anniversary tour. The 25-time Grammy Award winner will perform the 1976 album in its entirety. Stops will include New York, Chicago, D.C., and Detroit. Tickets go on sale this week. Dave Packard, ABC News.
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13: Your KICD live Doppler forecast. Sunny today, highs approaching 80 degrees, west northwesterly wind at 5 to 10 miles per hour. For this evening, will be mostly clear, lows of 51. Northwesterly wind around 5 miles per hour, becoming calm in the evening. Tomorrow, sunny, highs near 80, light southwesterly wind at 5 to 10 miles per hour. Thursday night will be clear, lows of 58. Friday, mostly sunny, highs near 84 and breezy. Friday night, a 50% chance of showers and thunderstorms. Overnight, partly cloudy, lows of 57. And the first day of the Clay County Fair on Saturday, mostly sunny, highs of 74. For more on your weather, log online to northwestiowanow.com.
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15: 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You can find more information on me at Dan Mandis Show. So there's this big controversy going on in New York, and we've been talking about it here on Red Eye Radio. And by the way, I'm in all week, so Gary and Eric, they return next Sunday night, Monday morning. So big controversy, of course, if you are just joining us, is there is thousands of people in New York that do not want Zoran Mamdani to go to the 9/11 ceremony. They do it every single year at Ground Zero. They read the names and they just remember that horrifying day. And it's meant to be very unifying. Well, Mamdani has decided that he is going to force himself into the event, even though over 100,000 people have said, no, Mayor Mamdani, we don't want you to go. And the reason why they don't want him to go is because basically he has said things that many find abhorrent. He takes company with the likes of Hassan Piker. His lead counsel for the mayor of New York is, as I was explaining in the previous hour, Ramzi Kassim, who represented an Al-Qaeda member detained at Gitmo. His brother-in-law helped hijack the plane that hit the Pentagon. I mean, just all these things. And so if I had a family member who was killed on 9/11,

0: 11, and we got a guy who, you know, is basically intimated or has friends who have said that America deserved the 9/11. I wouldn't want that guy to be at the ceremony either. And so on yesterday, we had a bunch of folks show up in New York City, at City Hall, steps of City Hall, demanding that Mamdani not show up. And this is an audio from former FBI agent Nicole Parker. Now, she was on Fox News, and she says, yeah, Mamdani, please stay home.
1: I am disgusted. I watched those towers. I watched the South Tower get hit by an airplane. I did not see the first tower because I was still at my desk, but I saw what happened. I saw the people jumping. They had no better option than to jump. And for Mayor Mamdani to say that the focus is on the families and on the responders and the loved ones of those that were killed, you're right. I agree with him on that. That should be the focus. And guess what? Many of them, over 101,000, have said they do not want you there.
0: Yet he's going to show up. And I think that it takes a bit of, oh, I don't know what the right word is. I don't want to say what I want to say, but it takes a lot of, it's overnight radio. It takes a lot of testicular fortitude on his part to just show up where clearly, clearly, he is not wanted, and for good reason. As I was mentioning before, he's good friends with this Hassan Piker, who said that America deserved 9/11. Do you know that Hassan Piker, and I'm not going to go on and on about this guy, but do you know that this guy who the Democrats have, I mean, Elizabeth Warren, Bernie Sanders, others have campaigned with Piker. If you don't know who he is, I don't know if Gary and Eric talk about him much, but he is a guy who has they call it a Twitch stream. Basically, he's somebody who does shows on the internet. And he's got a framed picture of the headline after 9/11. Right there in the background of his Twitch stream. He's got it framed all very nicely about how on 9/11, New York was attacked. So that tells you all you need to know about the company that Mayor Mamdani keeps. And you heard Nicole Parker, she also said, you know, she's talking about 9/11, and then she talked about 9/12. And how amazing September 12th was, about how unified everyone was. Everybody remembers the 9/12 project with Glenn Beck. I mean, I've said this many times, so I'm not going to dwell on it. I was in New York on 9/11. I used to work in New York around 2000, 2001. I saw the second plane go in. I mean, I was there for all of it. I remember all of the pictures that were posted all around New York. Have you seen this person? Have you seen that person? Heartbreaking. I remember at my train station in Connecticut, where you knew the people from that area who took the train in early because their cars were there at the train station for days on end. Because they went into the city, but they never made it back home. And their cars were still at the train station, the commuter rail, Metro North. And so I know firsthand how united everyone was. And that's the feeling that these families are trying to connect with for this ceremony. And as Nicole Parker is saying, you know what? We're not going to be able to find that unity that we're looking for and that we get every single year if you, Mamdani, decide to show up.
1: If you are within the sound of my voice, Mayor Mamdani, they have said they do not want you there. They do not want your support. Please do not attend. This is not about you. It's not about your ego. It's not about trying to do the right thing. At the end of the day, what the families want is what should go. And if they do not want you present, you should not be there.
0: I mean, she's right. I mean, there's nothing else I can say about this other than she is right. But Mamdani doesn't care. I believe that Mamdani, number one, I think there's some cult of personality going on here in New York. I think Mamdani likes to be Mamdani. And I think that the people that love Mamdani, and the people that hate Mamdani. But the people that love him are the ones that went out and voted in New York. So he's been hit with all of this controversy, and clearly he seems dumbfounded why people would have an issue with him going to this event on 9/11 at Ground Zero, 25 years after the planes hit the World Trade Center.
2: Mayor, I'm sure by now you're familiar with what former Mayor Giuliani said yesterday, that not only should you not attend on Friday, but he said that whereas the hijackers were open about their disregard for America, you're trying to hide yours. What is your response to that?
3: I'm proud to be the mayor of this city. I love this city. I love this country. And what I want this week to be a focus on is on the families whose loved ones were stolen from them 25 years ago in the horrific act of terror of September 11th, and a focus also on the first responders who gave everything they could to this city and to the people who came together to try and help their fellow New Yorkers. And so in the days to come, my focus will be on attending events that memorializes that incredible courage, and I will be there on Friday at the memorial just as I was last year.
0: So he is, well, last year you weren't the mayor, and I think very few people knew who you were last year. Perhaps, I don't know, I'm not a New Yorker anymore. But I got to tell you, it is incredibly sad that he has decided that he is going to do this. By the way, a few people actually texted in, if you can call in, text in, 615-737-9986. One person says, out of Florida, has Mamdani considered the possibility that he could become a target? Now, I hope not. Absolutely, I would hope not. And clearly, I'm not advocating for that. And I would never advocate for that. And I hope that that doesn't happen. But I know that there is a lot of emotion wrapped around this 25 years since 9/11. And this is something that New Yorkers are going to have to deal with one way or another, because he has decided that he is indeed going to show up. The phone number, 866-90-RED-EYE, 866-907-3339. Got some callers stacking up. This is Reggie calling from our great affiliate, KVI, in Seattle. Reggie, thanks for calling Red Eye Radio.
4: Hi, I was calling in about the Clancy case, but I just want to throw in very quickly that people can sign online at change.org. And last time I looked, trying to get Mamdani to not go, it was already at 159,000, and they're aiming for 200,000.
0: Nice. So, thank you for that. Appreciate the update.
4: So regarding the Clancy case, as a woman, I just wanted to say that I just think she was so calculating and evil. If she'd wanted to kill herself as a nurse, she wouldn't have given such superficial wounds on her arms and neck that it wasn't even bleeding by the time the first responders got there. And she had help at home. Her husband worked at home. They had a nanny. And in addition to that, the two older kids were often at daycare. And as for her prescriptions, they counted the pills out in the court case. And a lot of them, she never took any, or she took a few. I mean, I think this woman is pure evil, and, you know, she was hiding it. At least Mondami's not hiding his evil. So
0: that's
4: a great job.
0: Well, thank you. I very much appreciate it, Reggie, and you have a good night. Yeah. Hey, Reggie, are you still there? Is she still there? Did we hang up on Reggie?
4: I'm still here.
0: Oh, hey, Reggie, real quick. So one of the previous callers, I think her name was Mary, but, you know, basically, and I've heard this from a number of people as I talk about this whole thing. I've heard from a number of women who basically want me to shut up and stop talking about this because I'm a man, and I couldn't possibly know what it means to be, you know, a woman going through, you know, this kind of a postpartum depression. Do you think men have no right to talk about this?
4: Oh, goodness sakes, no. Women wouldn't be pregnant without men. And, you know, I mean, men are can you just imagine the pain that father of those children is feeling? I just can't even imagine. So, of course, men have a right to talk about it, and they should be supportive of their wives. And I think even you gave the impression that maybe he wasn't as supportive as he could be. And I watched, you know, not all, but some of the important parts and important testimonies during the case. After I couldn't stop hearing about it on the news, I thought, well, I want to hear things from the horse's mouths in the testimony, not from talking heads about it. And I just think it was a clear-cut case of you know, she knew what she was doing and she went ahead, and she had the chance right when he was out of the house, when he called her to say, honey, I'm having, you know, hearing of

0: voice in my head to kill the kids, come home now. She didn't. Yeah. I think she planned this for a long time. And I wouldn't be surprised if it came out later she was having an affair or something. I mean, there's just, or she's, yeah, she's an awful, awful person. And men have every right to talk about it.
1: What do you make of all of these women online that are so supportive of her? And some women are, you know, out there, I played the audio last night, but, you know, women are like, don't have babies. And, you know, some women are holding their babies in sort of almost threatening kind of positions on these videos. I mean, are you blown away by some of the support that she is getting?
0: I think it's horrifying. And I think it's just, you know, we don't value life. They don't value life of other people in so many ways in this country now, from Charlie Kirk to abortion. And I think this is just the next phase of the abortion mentality, that it went from, you know, rare in the Clinton era. I can't remember what the expression was, is rare and unusual, and, you know, or the life of the mother and that sort of thing. And now it's like many states up to the moment of birth. And people used to say, oh, next it'll be infanticide. Yeah, it's infanticide, and it's here.
1: Here we are. All right, Reggie, thanks very much for the call. Appreciate it. 866-90-RED-EYE is a phone number, 866-907-3339. If you can't call in, text in 615-737-9986. Got a lot more straight ahead.
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3: Executive orders from President Donald Trump to support the nation's beef industry. Among those,
4: in addition to the order to allow farmers to process their own food, I'm also signing an order authorizing ranchers to protect rural communities and cattle herds from predatory Mexican gray wolves.
3: In addition, USDA announced four additional actions following up on previous efforts to strengthen the beef industry, such as establishing a one-stop shop and technical assistance program for small and mid-sized meat processors, and expanding specific food safety and inspection service programs to increase shipping of state-inspected meat across state lines. USDA also released a new website with information on both current and proposed efforts in beef industry support. www.usda.gov/ranchers-first. I'm Rod Bain reporting for the U.S. Department of Agriculture in Washington, D.C.
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0: 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Dan Mandis in for Gary and Eric. They do return next Sunday night, Monday morning. If you can't text in, if you can't call in, text in, 615-737-9986. John is calling from San Diego. John, thanks for calling in. Go ahead.
1: Hi. Yesterday you were talking about these $9,000 payments to people's children. All that's going to do is cause an unbelievable amount of inflation. It doesn't help with affordability, which is apparently the reason for it. Affordability has nothing to do with anyone's wages anymore. It's all about government regulation. And I listen to these numbers. We have a $31 trillion economy. Out of that, there are $5 trillion a year in state and federal regulations. And that doesn't mean it's costs $5 trillion. It costs $10 trillion. Because all of those regulations are imposed on businesses, so they have to pay it up front, and then they have to raise their prices and have the customers pay it again. Then you got $2 trillion in welfare and another $2 trillion in fraud. That's $14 trillion out of our $31 trillion economy going to people who do absolutely nothing economically valuable for their money. That's why you can't afford anything. Because you've got people getting paid to do nothing. You get rid of these regulations, you get rid of the fraud, right, and prices come down. And it's gotten, seriously, you think, these people think, oh, if we raise everybody's wages, that's going to, it won't fix anything. It's just like, remember Star Trek and the Tribbles?
0: No, I was a Star Wars guy, sorry.
1: Well, the Tribbles, there was this episode where these Tribbles, Ben, for their food was poisoned, and they ate themselves to starvation because no matter how much they ate, they got nothing out of it because the parasite took it all. We've got the parasite of regulations taking all the value from the money that we earn. That's how you get rid of it. Because remember, last November, I'm sure you remember when Trump eliminated the CAFE standard of 50 miles per gallon, and that half-witted mannequin from Ford immediately said, oh, well, gee, this is going to save us $1,500 a car. No kidding. That's what happens when you get rid of regulations. Prices come down, and it doesn't affect wages. It doesn't affect profit margin.
0: Right. Well, here's what I'll say is you're absolutely right about regulations. One of the things that the president has talked about is trying to cut down, and he's actually been very successful. I haven't seen the latest list. I'll see if I can look it up during the upcoming break. But the president has made it his mark, not only in the first administration, but in the second administration as well, to do everything that he can to cut regulations. You are absolutely right. That's one of the big problems with the housing issues, where you've got regulations that are really strangling the housing industry. And that is the same in a lot of these various industries. I don't believe, though, that the $9,000 for one kid, or you know, $18,000 for two kids, for families with stay-at-home parents, married couples with stay-at-home parents, I don't believe that in and of itself will be an inflationary factor. I don't, because I don't think that is a large enough number. Now, if it ends up causing a lot of people to leave the labor force, then that could have an impact. But I don't think that $9,000 for one, or $18,000 for two, I don't think that is enough money for a working parent to leave the workforce, because I don't think that it's enough to make up for that full-time salary. I just don't. Also, remember, this is just not to re-examine everything we talked about last night, but also remember, this isn't new spending. This is money that was already allocated to other couples who also have kids and are sending them to childcare.
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1: 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There is a lot of news coming out regarding the war in Iran, so that's where I want to go right now. Bombs are flying tonight. We had apparently 5 Iranian tankers sinking one. Apparently, they made the mistake, the very big mistake, of firing at our warships. So we sunk one of theirs. The others apparently are badly damaged as well.
2: The U.S. military, U.S. Central Command, is in fact carrying out airstrikes right now against targets near Karg Island, as you mentioned, as well as Jask. That's an area in the southern part of Iran near the Strait of Hormuz. The targets, I'm told, are oil tankers, Iranian oil tankers, and this is part of an ongoing effort to squeeze Iran economically. These are economic targets. This is not a beginning, I'm told, of a new phase that would involve ground troops or anything like that.
1: Yeah, that is Fox News, and the attacks prompted a significant retaliation from Iran, of course, which launched a missile barrage towards regional U.S. ally Jordan, saying that it had targeted U.S. military assets. And according to Fox News, the Jordanian army said that its air defenses intercepted 18 of the 20 ballistic missiles, while the other two fell in unpopulated areas. No casualties were reported. So there are bombs flying back and forth. We've got drone warfare going on as well. So there is a lot of back and forth going on. Marco Rubio, Secretary of State, he sounds like he doesn't see an ending anytime soon. This is part of what he said yesterday afternoon.
3: Yeah, the back and forth is pretty straightforward, and that is that Iran continues to try to hit U.S. naval ships. And for every time they do that or try to do that, they're going to lose tankers. And I think you'll see that again today.
1: I mean, we literally sunk one of their tankers. There's a video online, and it's in four squares, and it is all of these Iranian tankers getting blown to smithereens. I mean, I personally love it. I mean, I will tell you that, you know, I was one of those people that was like, okay, so what we need to do is

0: Because I do believe this. We need to just rip the Band-Aid off and bomb the living crap out of them, or, you know, hit them obviously incredibly hard from a financial standpoint, which is what we are doing. But we need to just end this. And the tougher we go in, the quicker this is going to come to an end. So as far as I'm concerned, yeah, you know what? Sink every damn one of them. But I will also say, well, wait a minute. So if Iran had tankers on the Strait of Hormuz, well, I thought their entire navy and I thought that their entire oil infrastructure, including their boats, were already at the bottom of the sea. So I don't really understand. And listen, I look at this situation with Iran and it's frustrating as all get out. I've talked about this ad nauseum. But I think that the frustrating part of all of this is that we don't seem to be hitting them as hard as we could. We keep saying, we're going to hit them hard. We're going to hit them harder. We're going to hit them, you know, even harder. It's like, no, you hit them the hardest now to get this whole thing over with. So part of what's going on now is that Iran continues to attack our partners in the region. Remember last night they attacked Saudi Arabia. We covered that extensively. Now they attacked Jordan. They have said that they are going to widen this escalation zone. They're going to do everything that they possibly can to make it harder to get through the Strait of Hormuz. So they are continuing to talk about how they're going to escalate this into a wider conflict. The Iranians are, as I said, they're going after Jordan. They're going after Saudi Arabia as well, which is exactly what we thought would happen. Look, Iran sees these nations, whether we're talking about Jordan, whether we're talking about Saudi Arabia, but they do see these nations as allies of the U.S., which is why they go after them. Saudi Arabia, we have air defense bases there. We have logistics in Saudi Arabia there as well and military infrastructure. Same with Jordan. And so Iran is going to do what they're going to do, which is why we need to stop them. We need to keep doing what we're doing, and what we're going to keep doing is attacking their finances, attacking their economy. And that is part of what we did today. We targeted, I don't know if you heard about this, but we targeted their airlines or their civilian aviation sector earlier today. That's great news. That's going to cost them millions of dollars. Basically, this means that what we're doing is we're placing aggressive sanctions on their airplanes and the nations that fly into and out of Iran. And so what we're doing is we are isolating Iran, which is exactly what Scott Bessent has been saying we needed to start doing all along.
1: President Trump has said for the past few weeks, the reason the MOU failed was they were not ready for a deal. So we will see when they are ready for a deal. But you know, as their bank account, their personal bank accounts disappear around the world, as we squeeze this regime, as their soldiers look at them when they're not getting paid, we have seen the president of Iran, the speaker of the parliament of Iran, and the central bank governor both said last weekend, we didn't see it reported anywhere, that there are problems in the economy and everybody should be ready for it. The supreme leader prepared everyone for that.
0: So, but how long is this going to take? See, that's the question. How long is this going to take? I mean, obviously, none of us are happy with the higher gas prices. We all know that. Oil is upwards of $100 a barrel now. The more we go after their economy, the worse they are. But the closer we are to ending this war, that's all very good. But the more we go after their economy, the longer this continues to go on, and the worse it is for our economy, my economy and your economy. One Treasury official said, because of the higher gas prices, one Treasury official said that what we're doing is taking out their entire aviation sector. Not with bombs, but by targeting their banking, by targeting their fuel suppliers. They can't get their parts. They're not going to be able to work with or partner with foreign airports. I mean, it goes on and on. But here's my question. Why didn't we do this last month? I mean, I don't think that I'm being unreasonable when I say that. It's It's like every day when we find out, yeah, we're going to do this, we're going to do that, we're going to do that. Well, we should have done that a long time ago, man. Come on, let's go. Let's wrap this up. Destroy their economy. I want to see all of those sanctions in place in a week. Because remember, it was a few weeks ago that we started this war on Iran's economy. So let's all just get going on this and get all the sanctions in place and watch their economy continue to melt. So now the Islamic Revolutionary Guard, you know, the folks in charge of the dirtbags in charge of Iran right now, they're threatening us with major attacks. We'll see. I'm watching, you know, all of the various X accounts to make sure that I'm on top of whatever attacks may come on the overnight. But Ted Cruz was in the hot seat with Caitlin Collins over at CNN. This was earlier tonight.
2: But as long as Iran can fire at commercial ships, is this war going to continue?
3: Well, look, as long as terrorists are capable of carrying out acts of terrorism, they may do so. The best way to stop that is to prevent them from being able to or to take them out of power.
2: Do you think this war will be over by the midterms?
3: At the end of the day, I don't think the Ayatollah or the mullahs want it to be over.
2: But is it up to Iran, I guess, is the question. The United
3: States some level, yes. If they keep shooting at us, then yes, at some level it is.
2: But I thought their military was degraded and that they didn't have any capability.
3: But that's because they're engaged in what are effectively acts of terrorism. It does not take a terribly high-tech military to put mines in the Strait of Hormuz. It does not take a terribly high-tech military to have a speedboat with explosives. And so low-tech terrorism, at the end of the day, listen, this week we're remembering the 25th anniversary of 21 individual terrorists who with box cutters managed to kill nearly 3,000 people.
0: Got a point. Ted Cruz, Senator Ted Cruz has a point. And by the way, I'm no fan, just so you know, I am no fan of Caitlin Collins. Trust me on that one. I'm no fan of CNN, but she's asking reasonable questions. And the questions that we all want to know. Ted Cruz, when do you believe the war will be over? And by the way, he's also right on the low-grade weapons aspect of that conversation. Remember, Iran has access to massive amounts of drones, courtesy of China and Russia, among others. Ted Cruz, by the way, also right about the speedboats. And, you know, this is why, you know, just to dovetail into another topic that we've talked about here on Red Eye Radio is the Venezuelan oil deal that we are engaged in. I'm not going to revisit that tonight. I talked about it extensively last night, but who are we trying to further neutralize by working with Venezuela on all that oil? China and Russia, two of the countries that are supplying Iran with drones and drone parts and components. So the geopolitical conversation regarding not only the war in Iran, but also the situation with us partnering with Venezuela to help them get that oil out of the ground, and then we get a good chunk of that oil, it's America first. China and Russia last. Cruz was also right about the speedboats. Let me get this audio bite in real quick.
2: But if they can do that, I mean, does that mean the war goes on as long as they can do that?
3: It's why I have said from the beginning the objective should be regime collapse, removing the Ayatollah from continuing to wage war against America. I don't think they want peace, and it's worth noting, look, the MOU that was negotiated, I think, was a mistake at the time, but it would have flowed $300 billion to Iran.
2: The MOU that the vice president negotiated.
3: And you know what? It turned out the Ayatollah and the mullahs are such whack jobs, they said no to $300 billion. They wanted to keep engaging in attacks, and I think that is, you know, to use the old Aesop's fable of the frog and the scorpion, that is their nature. That is who they are.
2: Do you think that was a tactical error by the Trump administration?
3: I said at the time that history has shown that giving billions of dollars to theocratic lunatics who want to murder us is a really bad idea. I don't believe in giving money to people who are trying to kill America.
0: Fact check true. Agree with Ted Cruz. And by the way, as far as the IRGC goes and where the senator said that they don't want a deal, they do not want a deal, according to Ted Cruz. I've been saying that for a long time. Donald Trump keeps saying they want to make a deal so badly, right? Donald Trump does that, and everybody does a bad Trump impersonation, by the way. That's mine. But the president keeps saying that Iran wants to make a deal so badly. I don't believe that they do. Because if they wanted a deal, they could come to the table and they could negotiate in good faith, which they are not doing and they refuse to do. They just don't. So the war in Iran is going to continue to go on and on and on. The phone number 866-90-RED-EYE, 866-907-3339.
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So I'm watching this video, and I'm trying to decide if I want to play the audio. Because it is so horrifying. It's a bunch of folks, you know, celebrating the Kirkiversary, you know, it's 1 year since the horrendous assassination, the murder of Charlie Kirk. And people on the left, they're celebrating and they're calling it a Kirkiversary. And I've seen some even saying, okay, so who are you going to take out on Kirkiversary? Meaning, okay, so let's target more conservatives on the Kirkiversary, right? So I'm debating as to whether or not I want to play this. On the one hand, it is horrifying, but on the other hand, I do feel like part of the job of a talk show host is to bring a spotlight to, if you're a conservative, what the other side is doing and what the other side is up to, because we need to know what's happening on the other side of the aisle.

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3: From ABC News, I'm Dave Packer. Growing fallout from failed trade talks with Canada. Prime Minister Mark Carney has now imposed tariffs on about $20 billion of American goods, impacting 700 products. Everything from steel to aluminum to cheese, after President Trump initially put steep tariffs on Canadian goods. ABC's Elizabeth Schulze.
4: We have seen multiple Canadian provinces ban the import of American liquor, of spirits. And this was really a way for Canadian provinces to say, we just don't agree with what President Trump is doing.
3: And in response to this, the White House now says the U.S. will be banning dairy products, most alcoholic beverages, and motorcycles from Canada. CENTCOM confirms the U.S. attacked five Iranian tankers in response to an attempted missile attack on a U.S. Navy warship. Secretary of State Marco Rubio during an unrelated trip to Colombia.
5: Yeah, the back and forth is pretty straightforward, and that is that Iran continues to try to hit U.S. naval ships. And for every time they do that or try to do that, they're going to lose tankers. And I think you'll see that again today.
3: A Florida family says that they had to rely on themselves to recover the bodies of four relatives killed at sea in a plane crash off the Bahamas early Monday.
6: The U.S. Coast Guard joining the search.
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6: Family members racing out in their own boats and sending out a desperate plea.
8: We're asking for everyone out there to please help, whether it's by plane, by boat, any signs that you've noticed.
6: Hours later, the family releasing a statement saying they had recovered all four family members' bodies themselves, writing, "Our relatives had to bring them aboard their own vessel."
3: ABC's Gio Benitez. ABC News projects former U.S. Senator John Sununu wins the New Hampshire Republican primary for U.S. Senate and will face Democratic Congressman Chris Pappas in November. Supreme Court Justice Brett Kavanaugh handing Democrats a victory Tuesday, rebuffing an appeals from Missouri officials who wanted to use new congressional districts backed by President Trump in November. You're listening to ABC News.
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3: The Port Authority of New York and New Jersey unveiled a new memorial honoring its employees killed on 9/11.
11: With the dedication of this memorial, our Port Authority colleagues, friends, and family members now have a special place in our home to come and remember those who are no longer with us.
3: 84 Port Authority employees died on September 11th, but Executive Director Catherine Garcia says in the 25 years since, they continue to lose colleagues. For decades now, travelers have been limited on the liquids they can bring past security, but that could be changing.
12: TSA is considering letting pre-check members take water bottles through security. Administrator David Cummins says this is due to the agency's 3D bag screening tech.
13: It does have the ability to detect whether that's water in the bottle or not. And so we

0: are going to be considering how we might introduce the ability to keep your water bottles through a pre-check lane in the coming months.
1: Cummins reiterated,
0: it would just be for the vetted pre-check population, and it would be just water bottles.
1: Claire McMichael, ABC News.
2: The National Park Service says it expects to restore a water supply in the Grand Canyon in weeks, not months, as feared, saying deadly flash flooding did not damage most of a near-complete pipeline. The driveway of a Malibu mansion owned by Nicolas Cage collapsed on Tuesday, opening up a giant hole in front of the house. Dave Packer, ABC News.
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4: Your KICD live Doppler forecast. Sunny today, highs approaching 80 degrees, west northwesterly wind at 5 to 10 miles per hour. For this evening, it will be mostly clear, lows of 51. Northwesterly wind around 5 miles per hour, becoming calm in the evening. Tomorrow, sunny, highs near 80, light southwesterly wind at 5 to 10 miles per hour. Thursday night will be clear, lows of 58. Friday, mostly sunny, highs near 84 and breezy. Friday night, a 50% chance of showers and thunderstorms. Overnight, partly cloudy, lows of 57. And the first day of the Clay County Fair on Saturday, mostly sunny, highs of 74. For more on your weather, log online to northwestiowanow.com.
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6: 866-90-RED-EYE is the phone number, 866-907-3339. The text line that I use for my morning show in Nashville, Tennessee, using that as well tonight and every night tonight. I'm lucky enough to fill in on Red Eye, 615-737-9986. They say that sunlight is the best disinfectant, and so I'm going to go ahead and play this audio as you got a bunch of people on the left, and they are talking about, with giddy excitement, the Kirkiversary.
7: So I know the Kirkiversary is coming up, which is so exciting.
8: 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We doing like Bloody Marys or...
9: On this upcoming Kirkiversary, if you wasn't a day one hater, get to the back of the room.
10: Who's going to be throwing the Kirkiversary functions? Like, I'm trying to get lit, bro.
6: And then at the end of the video, there is also a woman who says that she is getting an abortion in honor of the Kirkiversary. Who the hell are these people? Do you know what I mean? Like, you ever just look at some of these people on social media and wonder what in the world goes through their minds, or how they are so incredibly driven by hate and vile? You know what I mean? It's like, I spend a lot of time talking to people across the country, of course, locally here in Nashville as well, on my morning show. And I'm trying to think of what Democrat I hate the most. It might be Hassan Piker. It might be somebody like that, but I would never call for someone to be harmed. I would never celebrate the untimely death of someone. I just wouldn't. But you have folks on social media that are, as I said, they're celebrating the 1-year murder of Charlie Kirk. They're calling it the Kirkiversary. And there is a woman who, and I thought it was interesting, there's a woman who really became emblematic of, and I, by the way, I reposted that video. If you want to follow me on X at Dan Mandis Show and see it for yourself. Part of this might be trolling. You know, these people are outstanding trollers. So maybe part of this is trolling. But, you know, there's a number of people, many people that are celebrating the Kirkiversary. And so you watch this and you think, okay, so as I said at the beginning of the show, have people always been this vile and it just social media allows them to show the rest of the world? Or has social media contributed to the vile nature of our society? You know, earlier today, or earlier this evening, we're talking about Zoran Mamdani and how he is going to force himself into the 9/11 ceremony at Ground Zero coming up on Friday. Nobody wants him there. But he is insisting that he's going to be there. So somebody said, you know, I wonder if Mamdani has considered the fact that he could be making himself a target. The first thing that I said, and this texter wasn't saying that, you know, he had hoped that Mamdani would, you know, be assassinated or whatever. He wasn't. But the first thing I said is, oh, I would never want that to happen. But look at these folks on the left. I mean, I don't mean to make this political, but I mean, it's clear that you've got a lot of people who celebrated the assassination of Brian Thompson, the healthcare executive, right? They celebrate the assassination of Charlie Kirk. They have gone online and they have lamented, complained about the fact that the assassination attempts on Donald Trump have not been successful. And it just leads you to think or to say, who are these people? And what is broken in your brain? And so there's, you know, people that have said to me on my morning show in Nashville, and some folks have texted in tonight, and they've said, you know, why do you play that? Well, I play that because we do have an election coming up. We do have a midterm election coming up. And I don't mean to politicize everything, but I politicize everything. I just do. I can't help myself. And so I think that it is incumbent upon me and others who are in my position that part of our job is obviously talking about politics and talking about the news of the day and where our society is. And there's a reasonably large segment of our society that falls on the left-hand side of the aisle who celebrate death. That's why oftentimes I have said that the Democrat Party, they are a death cult. That's why I am proudly conservative. I had a caller earlier tonight calling out of a KVI in Seattle. I think her name was Reggie, talking about how the Democrats, they've gone from, you know, abortion where, well, you know, it's something that unfortunately, this is back in like the 80s, you know, unfortunately, abortion is something that, you know, has to happen on occasion, you know, but it's not something that, you know, we want to happen often, but it just, you know, this is the what they used to say. It's something that happens on occasion. I mean, we've gone from that to, you know, early first trimester abortion to second trimester, now to third trimester to right before the baby's born. That is where the Democrat Party is these days, and that's why I see them as a death cult. Now we have all these people that are celebrating the assassination of Charlie Kirk. I'm not going to say, and some people did say when I did a bit of a conversation on this earlier, and one of the things that some people said is that the women supporting Lindsey Clancy are also part of that death cult because what they're ultimately doing is they are excusing the murder of three kids. I'm not going to say And I guess maybe it's a valid question, perhaps. And maybe you can let me know on the text line, 615-737-9986. But I don't think support for Lindsey Clancy is a left-right issue. I don't. I think that there's a lot of people who are conservatives or Republican or whatever you want to say who have suffered from postpartum depression, and they support Lindsey Clancy, or they understand Lindsey Clancy, and they believe that she should, you know, ultimately go to some sort of a psychiatric hospital for many, many years. But she should not go to a federal prison. There are some people that I believe are conservative that do support Lindsey Clancy. So I'm not going to throw that case in with my whole, you know, the Democrats are a death cult monologue. I'm not going to. But, you know, when I see these kinds of things, other examples, just real quick, other examples, the Democrat Party is a death cult. I already talked about abortion. The other thing is when you talk about open borders and when you talk about how we've seen illegal aliens coming into our country and killing Americans, and you have so many Democrats who are siding with illegal aliens who ultimately through, you know, getting behind the wheel of a truck when they can't speak English and when they can't read road signs and they end up killing Americans. And where are they getting their CDLs? They're getting their CDLs in states that are run by Democrats. Democrats are a death cult. Illegal aliens coming into our country. It has been well documented that American citizens have ended up dead, murdered by illegal aliens. The list is long. And yet Democrats support open borders, specifically the DSA, the Democrat Socialists of America, that are taking over the Democrat Party. Democrat Party is a death cult. We can talk about soft on crime policies. I mean, I mention all the time, Memphis, Tennessee, Washington, D.C., you folks listening on WMAL, you know exactly what I'm talking about, where Donald Trump comes in and he wants to clean up Washington, D.C. He wants to clean up Memphis, Tennessee, law enforcement surge in both of those cities. Ultimately, lives are saved. Because fewer murders are happening because of the law enforcement surge. But you have all of these Democrats in these cities that will say, oh, well, you know, Donald Trump shouldn't be allowed to do this. We want the law enforcement out. Take it a step further then. You want law enforcement out, well, then you know what's going to happen. The murders will start to rise again. They don't care. The only thing they care about is trying to somehow prove Donald Trump is wrong and conservatives are wrong. They don't care about the murders that will, of course, begin anew when the law enforcement surge is leaving the city of Memphis or leaves the city of Washington, D.C. They don't care about the lives lost. They just want to prove Donald Trump wrong because they favor soft on crime policies. Democrat Party is a death cult. I mean, I'm sorry if you are a Democrat and you are offended by this, prove me wrong. Prove me wrong. Because just off the top of my head, I've named four or five things. My case laying it out that the Democrat Party is a death cult. Is it unseemly to talk about? Do I enjoy talking about it? No. So my question would be, okay, so if you're a Democrat and your contention is that your party is not a death cult, then I would like to know if you disavow this whole thing about a Kirkiversary, where they're celebrating the 1-year anniversary of the murder of Charlie Kirk. Do you disavow all of these people on social media that are saying, oh, well, it's unfortunate that the assassination attempts on Donald Trump have been unsuccessful. Will you disavow abortion right up until the moment of birth? Will you disavow the illegal aliens coming into our country and raping and murdering Americans? Will you disavow Democrat-run states that are giving commercial driver's licenses to illegal aliens who are unable to read or speak English and end up killing Americans behind the wheel of an 18-wheeler? You can sit here and you can say, you know, like Chuck Schumer and Hakeem Jeffries, you can sit here and you can say, oh, the Democrat Party, we're a big tent. Really? Okay, Democrats, all the things that I just mentioned that lead to the American people getting killed. Do you disavow these things? Will you disavow what's going on online with the Kirkiversary? That's my question to you. 866-90-RED-EYE. Got a lot more straight ahead.
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0: It's Red Eye Radio, 866-90-RED-EYE is the phone number, 866-907-3339. All right, so I felt like I needed a bit of a pick-me-up. Because I will admit that that last monologue about the Democrats being a death cult, I will fully admit, okay, maybe that was a bit much. I mean, I feel that way, but whatever. So I like to go back and look at some of my favorite videos. There is a video, and I went ahead and reposted it to my social media, but there's a video, you know, in, I don't know where exactly this happened, but I think it was San Francisco, where you see one of these dirtbags just, you know, walking into a store and just dumping, you know, merchandise into a big old, you know, garbage can. He's going to steal it, right? Because nobody in these cities like San Francisco, they don't necessarily want to fight crime. And they just want to let these guys, you know, get away with it. So one of my favorite videos is where the store owner ends up getting this guy and beating the living crap out of him with a stick. And the guy ends up on the ground and he's like, no, stop, please. And the guy's like, no, I'm going to keep hitting you because you are trying to steal from my store. It is one of my favorite. There's a little bit of cursing, I think, in it, so I don't want to play it on the radio. But if you want to see, if you ever need a pick-me-up, go to follow me on the follow me on the socials at Dan Mandis Show. Follow me on X at Dan Mandis Show. And yeah, I just reposted it, and I love it. All right, let's go to the phones. This is Debbie calling from Tucson, Arizona. Hey, Debbie, thanks for calling in. Go ahead.
1: Hi, thank you. I just tuned in, and you were you were talking about the various things the things that were making you think that the Democratic Party is a death cult.
0: Yes.
1: And I was a Democrat for most of my life, and then I went independent right around the time of the Kavanaugh hearings, and just because I didn't I was embarrassed by the way my party was acting. Mm-hmm. But I will admit that I voted mostly Democrat and afterwards. But I voted for Trump this last time. And it's the first time I've ever voted for a Republican. But I'm not happy. I'm not happy with his presidency, but all of the themes that you were listing before you went off, you know, before the break, the thing about, you know, killing the head of United Healthcare and the Charlie Kirk thing and all that stuff, you were asking, you know, will you disavow that? And I absolutely will. And that's part of the reason why I left the Democratic Party.
0: Yeah.
1: But I can't call myself a Republican either. I guess I'm what I would call what you would call politically homeless, right?
0: No, you're not politically homeless, and I'm going to tell you why. Because your issues with Donald Trump, I'm assuming. You know what, Debbie? I'm running out of time. Can you hold on? I want to have a conversation with you because you're not politically homeless. I'm going to walk you through this, okay? So can you hold on?
1: Okay. Yes.
0: All right, hold on. All right, got a lot more straight ahead, Red Eye Radio.

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1: 866-90-RED-EYE is the phone number, 866-907-3339. Debbie is on the line with us from Tucson, Arizona. Okay, so Debbie, real quick, for people that are just joining us, you were a Democrat for a long time. After the Kavanaugh hearings, you decided to become a Republican because you were embarrassed at how the Democrats acted during the Kavanaugh hearings. You voted for Donald Trump this last time around. You're not happy with his presidency. And so now you have called yourself politically homeless, and you told the screener that you are an independent, correct?
2: That's all true, yes.
1: Okay, very good. So, number one, I don't think that you're politically homeless. Your problems with the Trump administration, I'd like to know what they are. Like, specifically, do you have an issue with the tariffs? Do you have an issue with, like, mass deportation? Like, what are your problems with the Trump administration?
2: I think it'd be better if I told you why I voted for him.
1: Okay, go ahead.
2: And then maybe, yeah. So I voted for him because I was really, really angry about Biden opening up the borders. And I live, you know, as you know, I said in Tucson, you know, I'm the border's right there.
1: Yep.
2: And our city was inundated. And so the border. And I had already been angry with after the George Floyd thing, mm-hmm. and Black Lives Matter and all that during COVID. And then all of a sudden rule of law didn't matter. And the cops are bad. But who are the cops going to call, or who are people going to call when they're in trouble, whatever your color is, you're going to call the cops, right?
1: Mm-hmm.
2: So that was troubling. So I voted for Trump because I wanted rule of law and I wanted the border shut. Those were my two primary reasons for that. Yeah.
1: Okay. So
2: and
1: Trump,
2: he did both of those things. Yeah.
1: Right. That's what I'm saying. Trump has done those things. So when you say that you're politically homeless, I don't understand why. Because those are two of the things that Donald Trump has really succeeded in. I mean, look at what he's done for the border. And I will fully admit mass deportation has not been everything that we wanted it to be. But he has been the Democrats and their federal judges. They've tried to stop him at every turn. But we have had more success with mass deportations. We have also had more success with voluntary deportations as well. And as far as the soft on crime policies go, Donald Trump has done whatever he can to encourage states and cities to be more cop friendly. And the president has, as I mentioned previously, in my state of Tennessee, in Memphis, he has partnered with the state agencies to really help the crime problems in Memphis.

0: Same deal in Washington, D.C. I don't know what's going on in Tucson, but as far as federally goes, Donald Trump has done a lot to try to alleviate the crime problems, especially when it comes to crimes committed by illegal aliens. And that's part of the whole mass deportation thing. So I don't understand why you say that you're politically homeless, because your two biggest issues Donald Trump has been a success in.
1: Well, it's the things he's doing that I don't like, that are like they would prevent me from voting for him or anyone like him in the future.
0: Well, the good news, Debbie, is that there's not going to be anybody like Donald Trump in the future. But can you tell me what it is that he's doing that you don't like? That's what I'm trying to get to.
1: The stupid stuff. The stuff like saying we're gonna take over
0: New Mexico,
1: and we're renaming lakes, and we're renaming seas, and all of that stuff is low class, ludicrous, and we need to be supporting Ukraine. We absolutely need to be supporting Ukraine against Russia. And he has been really wishy-washy on that. And he's sending Witkoff and his son-in-law who seem to love Putin. And they just made it to Ukraine after all this time. And that's the kind of stuff that I'm very distressed about.
0: Okay, so a couple things. Number one, I actually agree with you, and a lot of Republicans and conservatives agree with you. You know, I made a comment last night, the whole, okay, let's rename New Mexico and call it New America. Just stop it. You know, we've got a lot of serious issues that we're trying to work on here in America. So I agree with you. There's no reason to abandon the party over. Let's take this one at a time. So there's no reason to abandon the party because that is something that Donald Trump does. But I can promise you that J.D. Vance or Marco Rubio, the two leading contenders to run for the White House in 2028, I can guarantee you they're not going to do that kind of stuff. Okay, so that's number one. Number two, don't forget that Vladimir Zelensky, he has come to the White House, I think, twice now. So the president has brought Zelensky here. And no, you are right. Donald Trump has not just, you know, given millions and millions and millions of dollars to Ukraine like Joe Biden did. And we're also not just giving away our military like Joe Biden did. But we are selling that military to NATO, and then NATO is selling it to Ukraine. So
1: please, I need to stop you. Can I please stop you there? Because you're right. You're right. And I didn't expect the United States to give tons of money. And I was not in favor of the United States giving tons of money to Ukraine. But we need to give them particular types of ammunition. And that was what we have been holding back. And no, I don't want the United States giving money to a government that already is known for corruption to begin with. But we have to pick sides. Which side are we on? Are we supporting Ukraine or are we supporting Russia? And Trump cannot seem to come out in favor of one country or the other. And he needs to state that. Are you in favor of Ukraine? Do you want Europe to survive, or do you want Putin to survive? And he's not being clear about that, and that's a big problem for me.
0: I think, and Debbie, that's your opinion, and that's a very valid opinion. I'm not going to try to dissuade you on that. But what I will say is, Donald Trump is on the side of peace. That's what the president is trying to do. He is trying to, in talking to Vladimir Putin and talking to Vladimir Zelensky, I think he's just trying to find a way out of this. That's what he's trying to do. So whether he's on the side of Ukraine or whether he's on the side of Putin, I don't believe that the president is on the side of Vladimir Putin. I do believe that he wants to find an end to this, pure and simple. But here's what I would say is that these are policy issues, okay? So when you look at the Democrats, they have, in that whole monologue I did about how they're difficult, the Democrats have a fundamental, something is broken in that party, okay? Something is broken when they refuse to say or, you know, condemn people that are celebrating the one-year anniversary of Charlie Kirk, or they're, you know, lamenting the fact that, you know, the assassination attempts on Donald Trump didn't work. They are just broken as individuals, right? They have no character. But what you're complaining about with Donald Trump, these are simply policy issues. And I'm not saying that they're not important, but at least we are willing to look at character flaws and things like the Democrats are tolerating within their party. We understand right from wrong. And I don't think the Democrats do right now. But we do understand right from wrong. Can you tell me one mainstream conservative who has, you know, called for the assassination of a Democrat, anything? Like, I don't know of any conservative or Republican who has done that. But you have the entire Democrat Party who has been doing that. So we are always going to have disagreements over policy, right? That's just part of being political. That's part of being in the world of politics. But it doesn't mean that you don't appreciate the things that we do as conservatives have in common, like an understanding of right versus wrong, good versus bad, sovereignty versus, an open border, soft on crime policies versus tough on crime policies. I feel like with you, Debbie, I feel like we have more in common than we have not in common.
1: I agree with you. And Dan, can I please say something?
0: Yeah.
1: Here's my fear. I feel fearful right now. I really do. My fear is that we're going to get more and more of people like Donald Trump who are in, and I get it. You know, everybody says, don't listen to what he says. Look at what he does. You know, I'm hip to all that. Okay. Mm-hmm. But he's destabilizing the entire world. And there have been some positive things. So Europe is spending more money, you know, on defending their own part of the world, and mm-hmm. that's a good thing. Mm-hmm. But at the same time, he's making countries, for example, what's going on, and we're not going to get in the weeds with it, but like Canada. You know, we don't need to pick a fight with Canada. Come on, man. We're a contiguous piece of land. You know, we need to get along with Canada, and for him to be out there mocking stuff like the lakes and the states, that's just so okay. I'm going back to the personality again, and you're trying to get me on policy. I get it. My fear is, I don't want more of this. So that's what makes me feel politically homeless, because if I support this guy, well, I already voted for him, then who's to say that somebody just like him isn't going to come along and act the same way?
0: Okay, so let me ask you this, because I'm running out of time. But we knew who Donald Trump was when we elected him. America knew who he was when we elected him. We have not seen that kind of behavior, because you're clearly focused on the behavior, and that's fine. So Marco Rubio and J.D. Vance, those are the two, throwing Ron DeSantis as well. These are three individuals who they don't show the same character traits as Donald Trump. They just don't. So when you look at the midterm elections, you know, whatever, but in 2028, when you've got a Marco Rubio, when you've got a Ron DeSantis, when you've got a J.D. Vance, they are quality individuals who, and I'm not saying that Donald Trump is not a quality individual, but I'm focused on those three. I promise you, Debbie, from me to you, they will not engage in that kind of behavior. They just won't. They're wired differently, and especially Marco Rubio, who I especially like. So there's nothing, Yeah, there's nothing wrong with being politically homeless. I can relate to that sometimes. But I just don't want you to throw out the Republican Party with Donald Trump, because Donald Trump, while he's still very popular with the Republicans,

0: Republican Party. I'm already looking ahead to 2028. So, and I would encourage you to do the same thing.
1: Thank you so much.
0: All right. 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
1: 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Follows me at Dan Mandis Show. He says, so glad that you kept Debbie from Tucson over. I hope she is still listening. Please tell Debbie, he says, to go and read Selena Zito's articles on President Trump. Then she will understand. Yeah, I may do that myself. Let's go, Bucks. Because I will admit that there are times when I do eye roll at some of the stuff that President Trump does. And it does drive me nuts. You know, the whole over the Labor Day weekend, you know, the whole thing about renaming New Mexico as New America. It's like, come on, man, read the room that is America. We've got a lot of things that we need to fix. And so I do get frustrated, you know, with those kinds of things. The war in Iran is still going on. Gas prices are where they are. And the president is, you know, doing things like that. So I understand why Debbie feels the way that she does. And a lot of other people feel that way, too. But I also believe that it is a legit thing to say. Trump may be frustrating at times with some of these posts on social media, but think about what the other side does, where it is literally life and death situations, and oftentimes the Democrats are on the side of death. Go figure. Follow me on X at Dan Mandis Show.

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2: From ABC News, I'm Dave Packer. As the war with Iran escalates, the Dow plunging more than 600 points Tuesday. Concerns over the rising price of oil getting the blame, and those oil prices not likely to come down far as long as the tankers are military targets in the Gulf. ABC's Rachel Scott.
3: The U.S. ramping up attacks on Iranian oil tankers, hitting five ships after firing on three tankers over the weekend. The U.S. calls the strikes a response to Iran shooting missiles at American warships. With the war now in its seventh month, President Trump saying this.
4: They've been punished greatly. As you know, we've really taken it to them.
3: But Iran giving no sign of surrender.
2: Federal investigators say they plan to interview the two surviving crew members from Sunday's deadly cargo plane crash in Miami that killed five people on the ground Wednesday. They may face some tough questions. NTSB investigator Chi Hoon Shin Tuesday night.
5: With the cockpit voice recorder, while we have that data, crew accounts and crew interviews will help fill in some of the blanks for us that the crew remembers in terms of actions that they might have done but not verbalized.
2: The Smithsonian says Secretary Lonnie Bunch is stepping down from his position. The Institute, after 7 years of leading the world's largest museum, education, and research complex, after the Smithsonian has faced repeated attacks from the Trump administration over displays and context. Bunch saying, quote, I have fought for as long as I can. Hurricane Lowell weakening, moving away from Hawaii, but high surf advisories remain in place in parts of the islands. ABC's Kayla Whitworth is there.
6: Damage assessments and massive cleanup underway in Hawaii. After Hurricane Lowell slammed the islands with 100-plus mile-an-hour winds, 30-foot waves, and nearly a foot and a half of rain.
2: Republicans will hold their first midterm convention in Dallas starting Wednesday. 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
2: Tens of thousands of Jeeps are being recalled.
9: Chrysler is recalling up to over 328,000 of various versions of its Jeep Grand Cherokees because the rear coil springs could detach from the vehicles while driving, which increases the risk of a crash, says the National Highway Traffic Safety Administration. The recall covers 2021 to 23 models. Stellantis, Chrysler's parent company, says it's not aware of any accidents. Owners will get notified and repairs will be free.
2: ABC's Chuck Sievertson. Education Secretary Linda McMahon says the American education system is failing its students. That's a reaction to Tuesday's test results showing American teens are falling behind the rest of the world in reading skills.
10: We spend more money on education than almost any nation on earth, yet these results unequivocally expose that we are not translating that investment into the results that we need for students.
2: McMahon says the nation needs a hard reset. With the help of a drone and a good Samaritan, St. Paul police say an officer rescued a child with autism who wandered away from home and was struggling to get out of a pond. Stevie Wonder is hitting the road. Isn't she lovely? Embarking on a Songs in the Key of Life performance 50th anniversary tour.

0: The 25-time Grammy Award winner will perform the 1976 album in its entirety. Stops will include New York, Chicago, D.C., and Detroit. Tickets go on sale this week. Dave Packard, ABC News.
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2: Your KICD live Doppler forecast. Sunny today, highs approaching 80 degrees, west northwesterly wind at 5 to 10 miles per hour. For this evening, will be mostly clear, lows of 51. Northwesterly wind around 5 miles per hour, becoming calm in the evening. Tomorrow, sunny, highs near 80, light southwesterly wind at 5 to 10 miles per hour. Thursday night will be clear, lows of 58. Friday, mostly sunny, highs near 84 and breezy. Friday night, a 50% chance of showers and thunderstorms. Overnight, partly cloudy, lows of 57. And the first day of the Clay County Fair on Saturday, mostly sunny, highs of 74. For more on your weather, log online to northwestiowanow.com.
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4: 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There is a lot going on. Let me just tell you where we're going tonight. Carmelo Anthony is in the news again. His family, I got to tell you, I didn't actually really understand what the term grifter meant until I understood what the family of Carmelo Anthony is doing. So wait till you hear this story. I've got that for you coming up. Of course, all the latest on Iran. We have the latest on the Lindsey Clancy trial. Now we have some of these jurors speaking out, so we'll talk about that as well. Some of the trends that are going on social media, of course, horrifying regarding that trial. Also, of course, the it's been about 1 year now, here in a couple of tomorrow, I think. Yes. Yeah. So about 1 year since the assassination of Charlie Kirk. So now we do have people on the left on social media celebrating the 1 year. They're calling it a Kirkiversary, and they're doing dances online. And part of that dance is, of course, taking a gun and pointing it right at their neck, as in, you know, talking about where Charlie Kirk was shot. I got to tell you, and maybe this is part of the theme for tonight here on Red Eye Radio, but have people always been this vile? Or is this just a new thing on social media? Because you have these folks. Let me just go through a couple of things that have me thinking about how bad all of this is. So number one, yes, the Kirkiversary, where you have these people on the left and they're celebrating 1 year since the assassination, the horrible assassination that everyone saw on TV and on social media, his horrifying murder. And so the celebration after the fact, and now 1 year after the fact, where they're doing their little dances and pointing, you know, their finger guns at their neck where Charlie Kirk was shot. Horrifying. Absolutely horrifying. So you have that going on social media. You also have going on social media, talking about the Lindsey Clancy trial, just really quickly, where you now have mothers holding their babies. And they're saying, Me too, Lindsay. Me too. As they're holding their babies, and some of these folks are making it seem like they are resenting their babies. And I played you audio. I'm not going to do it again, but last night I played you the audio of that one woman who was complaining about her baby and telling people not to have babies. And she was talking about how filled with absolute rage she was over the fact that she was a mother. And so it sort of leads me to this whole, I don't know, thought process as to whether or not people have always been this vile, or has social media turned us into, as a society, just incredibly vile. If we've always been this vile, then social media has just given us an avenue to expose ourselves. And I'm not talking about me. I'm not talking about most of you. But, you know, some of these folks that are lamenting on social media about how much they hate being mothers and about how they are supporting Lindsay Clancy, a woman who killed her three children. And unfortunately, you know, the more that you talk about this, the more that we see these things online, the more horrifying society becomes. And so go ahead and check out my social media. You can see exactly what I'm talking about. I do want to get into, though, what these jurors are saying. So the jurors have now come out. As you know, there has been a mistrial in the Lindsay Clancy trial. The mistrial basically now saying that 11 of the jurors wanted to say not guilty, wanted to deem her not guilty by reason of insanity. One lone juror would not do that. So the 11 other jurors, at least three of them now, are speaking out. They're speaking out against the one juror that stood his ground. Here's part of what they're saying, and against this one guy who basically, he did his job. And his job was to, as he's listening to all the evidence, he's got to decide whether or not she is essentially guilty or innocent by reason of insanity and so forth. This is what the jurors are saying about this one juror.
5: He would not interact with us try to understand. We read to him on numerous occasions the definition of reasonable doubt from Judge Sullivan's instruction. He actually said one day in the end, well, why don't we have the judge come in and read it again? And we were like, no, we have it in front of us. We don't need that. And we would highlight it and, you know, so-and-so, this is the definition of reasonable doubt. But he had the hardest time getting off the fact that Lindsay viciously killed her children.
4: It's that last part. It is that last part.
5: But he had the hardest time getting off the fact that Lindsay viciously killed her children.
4: So she's talking about how this one juror, who has not come forward, by the way, but she's criticizing him for not being able to get over the fact that Lindsay viciously killed her own children. Now, I'm sorry, but to me, it is a good thing that he was not able to get over the fact that she viciously killed her own children.
5: But he had the hardest time getting off the fact that Lindsay viciously killed her children.
4: I mean, what a bizarre thing to say. I do like, though, how the media is giving these jurors the free rein to go out and just blast this guy as being uncooperative and dumb, because that's basically what they're doing. That's how they're making this one lone juror out to be.
6: He admitted he had reasonable doubt, and I started filling out the forms. I was so excited. I actually, there were three forms I had to fill out, and I started filling them out. I wrote my signature on each one, and then he said, but I'm still not going to say that she's not guilty by reason of insanity.
4: So basically what they're saying is that the holdout juror did have reasonable doubt about Clancy being guilty, but refused to take that next step and vote not guilty by reason of insanity. So that's what the attorney for Clancy has been saying. That's what these other jurors are saying as well. And this, again, this juror hasn't come out and spoken for himself. These other jurors are now saying that they believed that she had this, this was part of the trial, that she had this command hallucination where she heard a male voice telling her to kill the kids and herself. If you followed the trial, you know that was part of the pool of evidence. The jurors also said that the abundance of medication was also important to them. She kept going to various doctors until she got the prescriptions that she wanted. Some people are saying, well, she was doctor shopping. That's ultimately, they say, what she was doing. That's essentially what the prosecution said that Lindsey Clancy was doing. They also say that she was misdiagnosed and over-medicated. She had all of these drugs and she would switch up the drugs. So I think part of what is going on here is these jurors, these ones that wanted to deem her, you know, essentially not guilty by reason of insanity. One of the things that they're saying is that, well, she just wasn't responsible for her actions because she had all of these drugs and she was overprescribed. She was misdiagnosed and all of these other things. And I believe that that is why that lone juror maybe perhaps had some doubts.
7: He was very arrogant. He really did not take anything that anybody said. The nurses, he tried to ask a question about the medications, and we went back to the report from South Shore Hospital. We had the toxicology report. We could see exactly the amounts. The nurses in the room spoke to that specific thing. That was a question that he had, and he just completely disregarded the information that they gave him.
4: So I think the reason why that juror had doubts is because she was over-medicated because she was essentially doctor shopping. And she was consciously accumulating all of these drugs, had medication changes, essentially making this her responsibility because she was not helpless in all of this. The prosecution argued that she was deliberately changing medications over and over again. So she wasn't, as the defense would claim, that she was sort of an innocent victim in all of this. No, she herself was going to all of these doctors. She was consciously making the effort to go to all of these different doctors. And these doctors are talking to her. And I don't know how much she told the other doctors, because she's going to several different doctors. I don't know what she was telling the doctors about the other doctors and who was saying what. Her attorney, though, was on Good Morning America. I thought that what he said was actually pretty interesting. Number one, he's asking Donald Trump to give Lindsey Clancy a pardon. He can't. These are state charges, not federal charges. But listen to this.
8: And what do you say to those critics who say this is a rationalization? What we're talking about here is just plain evil.
9: Oh, please. It's not evil. These people don't understand. They don't know what she went through. They didn't see her text messages. They didn't see her journal. They didn't see the notes that she wrote. They didn't see the text she sent her mother in October saying, Mommy, can you please come to here? I am sick. Something's wrong. And it was a result of the medications. They don't know about the number of times that she reached out. She went to the women and infants. She went to the suicide hotlines. She reached out to everybody and anybody that would listen to her and kept saying, I am not good. I am not well. And it was ignored.
4: So I should have just stopped it at what she did was not evil, which is what her attorney, Kevin Reddington, just said. You just heard it. But it does seem to me that she did know what she was doing. This didn't seem like one psychotic episode. There was planning involved. She sends the husband out of the house to go get food and go to the store. She set the whole thing up, created that time and that scenario where she could do what she did. And by the way, she also hid what she was doing. So this was not, at least to me, this was not the sign of someone who just snapped. No. She plotted. She deceived. She knew what she was going to do. She had intent. She thought it out. She came up with a plan, and she did what she did.
8: What's next for Lindsey?
9: I'd like to say that perhaps Donald Trump, who felt compelled to speak out about this case, may very well, Mr. President, I would hope that you would consider this young lady, the type of person she is, what she's been through, and consider a pardon.
4: So more than a few people have pointed out that she's being brought up or has been brought up on state charges.

0: not federal charges. So apparently Donald Trump cannot actually help her. He told a media outlet that he knows that. The attorney Reddington, Kevin Reddington, told a local media outlet there in Massachusetts, he knows that Donald Trump can't actually help her, but he can still help, according to this guy. Here's the quote. He says, the goal is pretty simple. It's to seek help from Donald Trump, Reddington said. I mean, if President Trump feels that is a case that warrants that type of intervention from, you know, the executive branch, even though legally it's not a federal case, he certainly has an awful lot of clout. He says, I'm sure that were he hypothetically to reach out to Tim Cruz, who is the local DA, he says, you know, they're both Republicans, and I don't know, maybe that will be something that Tim would listen to and consider, Kevin Reddington said. He says, I think that any type of help that we can get would be helpful. So I don't see, you know, Donald Trump was very critical. I don't have the quote in front of me, but Donald Trump was actually very critical of Lindsey Clancy and the whole thing. So I don't necessarily see Donald Trump going out of her way to try to reach out to Tim Cruz, the local DA, and help her. But you never know these days. Anything's possible. But there's so many aspects of this story that are horrifying. And I know that I have only scratched the surface of this story. We'll have to see ultimately if there is another trial. But the jurors, again, now speaking out and throwing that lone juror that stood up to the 11 other jurors right under the bus. And I know that this story is not going to go away anytime soon. The phone number, 615, the text line, 615-737-9986. The phone line is 866-90-RED-EYE, 866-907-3339. Got a lot more straight ahead on Red Eye Radio.
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Always appreciate the opportunity to fill in here on Red Eye Radio. So I do have my text line open up from my morning show here in Nashville. You can't call in. You can text in 615-737-9986. A lot of people texting in on that opening monologue. 1303 says here in the state of Tennessee, if President Trump knows what is politically good for him, he will stay a million miles away from inserting the administration into that case of Lindsey Clancy. I agree. And I don't see President Trump actually inserting himself into this, certainly not to try to, you know, give her some sort of a pardon or help her in any way. A lot of people texting in and saying this was clearly a case where the where it was premeditated murder. See, that's where I'm at. That is where I'm at. I think that this was a case where there was a lot of people that fell down on this case, if you will. I mean, obviously, I think that Lindsey Clancy, she deserves to spend the rest of her life in prison. But the other question I would have is, okay, so I think there's a fair conversation to have regarding the husband. Because if you know that your wife is having such challenges, and you know that she's got all of these medications, all of these drugs in the house, and she's, you know, she's having all of these, you know, these voices in her head and all of this other thing. She's talking about, you know, worried about harming the children. Well, why wouldn't the husband, and I'm not blaming the husband, but why wouldn't you take your precious kids and flee the home? Or send your wife away to go live with her mother? Because she had called the mother apparently a couple of times, but just separate her from the children. If she was having such a hardcore episode of of depression, then allow her the space and have her go to her mother's and bring in somebody help you with the kids. So yeah, I do believe that there is a fair conversation to have with this husband who I don't know how easy it would have been. I'm not going to say very easily, but he could have stepped in. I mean, I'm here to tell you, and I know that a lot of men are listening to me right now on radio stations across the country. If your wife was making these kinds of statements about how she was worried about harming the children, she was unwell, she is so heavily medicated, I mean, wouldn't you separate the mother, your wife, and the kids for the kids' own protection? I think so.

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1: 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And listening out of Chicago and WLS, this is William. William, thanks for calling Red Eye Radio. How are you?
2: Good morning, Mr. Mandis. I think I'm fine. I'm just not real happy about this decision by the jury. That girl is guilty as a hen and a fox in the hen house. Mm-hmm. And you know, maybe she is nuts, okay? But the point is, she timed it and planned it. That's the bottom line.
1: Yeah, no, and I would agree, William, and I do appreciate the call. You know, somebody texted in on that text line and said, it was funny when I heard that it was basically 11 to 1. The guy said, I thought that it was 11 to 1, and the 11 jurors thought that Lindsey Clancy was, guilty. And there was one juror that was holding out and saying that she was, not guilty. And I will admit, I thought that was the same thing. I thought it was the same thing. There's no way that an entire jury of, 12 people would say, oh, no, she was not guilty by reason of insanity. And only one person would be saying, nope, can't say that. So, this is a story, and certainly it has polarized America. But there are people out there that will swear up and down, not only that she is not guilty, but they also swear that the husband actually did the crime. Now, what's crazy about that, and this is where the conspiracy theories come in and all of that, but what's crazy about that is if that was the case, well, then why wouldn't Lindsey Clancy's attorneys and Lindsey Clancy herself come out and say, oh, yeah, no, actually, the husband did it, instead of blaming the drugs? So there is a certain irrational nature that is happening with the folks that are supporting Lindsey Clancy. And so, and I did say this last night, and I don't want to be overdramatic, but I fear that if she gets away with this, then we are going to start seeing more of these types of cases. We already saw one in Williams, the town of, I don't know if it was Chicago, I know that it was Illinois, where a woman who was very active in the Lindsey Clancy chat rooms and all of that, where she actually, unfortunately and horrifically, killed her baby. And as I mentioned last night, there was a story back in June in the state of New York, where four kids were killed by a mother and her mother, teaming up to do that horrific crime. And so I'm worried. And I, as I said last night, I worry that if this woman, ultimately does not spend the rest of her life in prison, then we're going to see more of these kinds of episodes. And that is what worries me, especially when you start looking at how bizarre social media has become. And again, I appreciate the call. The phone number again is 866-90-RED-EYE. Robert is in Connecticut. Hey, Robert, thanks for calling in. Go ahead.
3: Oh, yes, thank you. Talking about that last caller, they say it shouldn't be talking about

0: the word guilty. They should be talking about the word guillotine.
1: Right.
0: But then here's another, this wasn't the reason why I called, but then if you're like a five-year-old kid, boy or girl, and your mother, or say an eight-year-old kid, and they see, hey, Bob's, you know, this thinks this is okay, that's going to make that little kid feel uncomfortable.
1: Yeah. Yeah, actually, you know what? You bring up a good point. If you hear mom and dad talking about this, and mom is, you know, saying, oh, she's, you know, she's innocent, or she shouldn't go to prison, or whatever it is, and the kids hear that, I mean, yeah, I would be a little worried if I was a child and that was my mom's take. Although, you know, I think that any reasonable parent tries to shield their kids from this kind of a story until they're old enough to process the whole thing. But yeah, you do bring up a great point, and I do appreciate the call. It's Red Eye Radio, 615-737-9986. My text line is absolutely blowing up on this story. I do want to move on and talk about, but if you want to talk about Lindsey Clancy, go ahead and call up if you'd like to. But I do want to move on to this other story, Mamdani and the 9/11 ceremony that is going to be happening later on this week. There is a controversy, I know that you know about it, where Zoran Mamdani, New York mayor, of course, everybody knows old Zoran, and he now has decided, every year, you folks know, that there is a reading of the names of those lost on 9/11 at Ground Zero. The families and the friends, political dignitaries, everybody shows up to this event on 9/11 down there at Ground Zero. In the past, mayors have shown up, and which is all fine, well, and good. Well, this year, it is Mayor Zoran Mamdani. Now, the families have been saying they don't want Zoran to come to this ceremony for a number of different reasons. Many people, including yours truly, say that he is sympathetic to terrorists, and I can get into that, and I certainly will. But the families have now, over 100,000, have signed this petition saying, yeah, we don't want you to come to this ceremony or this event because, number one, you'll be a distraction, and number two, clearly, you are not on our side. So a couple of things. There is a video that just exploded on social media, and it's really bizarre. You can find it on my socials, at Dan Manda Show. But there is a video of Mamdani, and he is signing the 9/11 Remembrance Order, and it's something that a mayor does. And so when he does the signing, he holds up the proclamation just like you've seen Donald Trump do 1,000 times. But then what does he do? He hands the pen over to his chief counsel. Well, people are losing their minds because of who his chief counsel is. The guy's name is Ramzi Kassim. I'm going to bullet point this. I may have mentioned this last night. I'm not sure, but just very quickly, let me bullet point who Ramzi Kassim is. He represented an Al-Qaeda member detained at Gitmo. His brother-in-law also helped hijack the plane that hit the Pentagon. He later represented other Gitmo prisoners, including the would-be 20th hijacker who got turned away at the airport. And now, magically, this guy who has been on the side of terrorists is the lead counsel for the mayor of New York. And so as Mamdani is signing the proclamation, he hands the pen to a guy who has represented Al-Qaeda members. Now, why would he do that? Why would he hand that pen over to the guy who has represented Al-Qaeda members? I mean, inquiring minds want to know. I certainly want to know. And so earlier today, there was this big event at City Hall, and basically you had a bunch of folks there in New York, and they're demanding that Zoran Mamdani stay home. This is a woman named Vicky Palladino. She is a New York City councilwoman, and she does not hold back.
2: I'm not asking politely for the mayor not to come to 9/11, to that ceremony. I am asking, I am demanding that he not show his face at that sacred ground. He does not belong there. When you associate yourself with the likes of Hassan Piker, and you have as your chief counselor right here in this building, Rasim Kassim, who was handed a sacred pen yesterday, very cryptic, through our police commissioner so that it could go into his hands. That was a message to each and every one of us. Yep. Cryptic as it is, but read through the lines. What's going on here in City Hall and what we got representing us here in City Hall, they do not belong on sacred ground. I can go through a list of people that he associates himself with and continues to associate himself with. We, the people, do not care for Zohreh Mamdani. 101,000 names is not a drop in the bucket. Do not, Zohreh Mamdani, take us New Yorkers for granted. We were there that day. The sky looked very similar to this. Stay put. Stay in City Hall and promote your propaganda.
1: You know what? I went. That was a long audio. That was a minute 30, but oh, it was so worth it. And by the way, and that was, again, Vicky Palladino, New York City Councilwoman, and she was talking about the company that Mamdani keeps. I mean, I know that you've heard of Hassan Piker. Hassan Piker said that America basically deserved the 9/11, that we brought it on ourselves. And he and Mamdani, good friends. And New Yorkers elected this guy as mayor. It's crazy. This is the Catholic League President Bill Donahue saying basically the same thing.
3: He should not be here. I wrote him a letter on August the 3rd. It's up on our website explaining why he's such a divisive figure. He said that something happened on 9/11. I'll tell you what happened. Radical Muslims came in here to bomb the United States of America. I don't say Muslims, because that's wrong. I'm talking about radical Muslims. He can't bring himself to say that. He is more concerned about Islamophobia than he is the death of 3,000 people, innocent people, on that day. This man is a disgrace to veterans. And believe me, as a Catholic, we contacted the NYPD, the FDNY, and Port Authority a year later. 85 to 90% of the first responders who were murdered, they were Catholic. So we have a special interest in that, too. And we stand with our Jewish brothers and sisters against the likes of Hassan Piker, who says nothing but good things about the Houthis, Hezbollah, and Hamas. It's a disgrace. Mamdani, do us all a favor and just stay home.
1: I mean, one after the other. And here's the thing, is that Mamdani, he clearly does not care that people don't want him there. I mean, clearly he just does not care. Coming up, I'm going to play you audio. His response to the controversy is incredibly tone deaf. And I think part of what this is basically for him as a Muslim, he believes that it is important for him to be there, even though more than 100,000 people do not want him there. He is going to force himself into this situation, and it's going to be interesting to see how this whole thing plays out. But I'm going to play you a couple of things coming up. I'm going to play you audio from a woman by the name of Nicole Parker. She is a former FBI agent, also somebody who is a contributor to Fox News. And also, I will play you Mamdani's comment on the controversy. That is all straight ahead right here on Red Eye Radio.
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0: 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The phone number is 866-90-RED-EYE. I'm going to play that audio that I was talking about in the beginning of the next hour. I do, though, want to get to Mary quickly in Springfield, Illinois, listening on WLS. 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Go ahead.
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1: Killing my children. I thought about killing myself. Very seriously, my husband did not get it. He did not understand me at all. Much as I loved him, he just was not there for me when I was going through these four postpartum depressions. And I really think Lindsay Clancy should be let off on a guilty or not guilty by reason of insanity.
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2: 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All right. Well, Mary, thank you very much for the call. 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

0: I'm Sherry Preston. The U.S. trade war with Canada graduating from tariffs to outright bans. President Trump now ordering a ban on imports of most Canadian alcohol, motorcycles, and some dairy products. This after Canada's retaliatory tariffs against U.S. products took effect. Here's ABC's Elizabeth Schulze.
1: We have seen multiple Canadian provinces ban the import of American liquor, of spirits. And this was really a way for Canadian provinces to say, we just don't agree with what President Trump is doing.
0: Investigators are looking into more clues in the deadly accident in Miami's airport where an Amazon cargo jet shot off the end of the runway. Chi-Hoon Shin is with the NTSB.
2: No indication in the recorded data that speed brakes or thrust reversers were deployed.
0: That data preliminary, and they still need to talk with the pilots who survived the crash. Five people were killed when the plane hit a van. Oil prices just about back to $100 a barrel for Brent crude after the latest round of back-and-forth attacks between the U.S. and Iran.
3: The escalation coming as gas prices here at home average $4.15 a gallon, up $1.17 since the war began. Goldman Sachs warns if the attacks keep escalating, oil prices could jump another 20%. The fighting also spreading to Saudi Arabia. Iran-backed Houthi rebels attacked Saudi energy facilities, wounding dozens of people.
0: ABC's Karen Hua. Over 32,000 power outages in Hawaii after Hurricane Lowell brushed by. The storm also causing widespread damage to homes and roads. At least one person was killed by a falling tree. Republicans are all set to kick off their first ever midterm convention in Dallas today. Texas Senator Ted Cruz speaking to ABC News.
4: I'm glad we're doing the convention. I hope it helps frame the narrative and what the stakes are in this election. I think we've got really a fundamental fork in the road. Two very different visions.
0: New Hampshire primary voters picking Republican John Sununu to face Democrat Chris Pappas. This is ABC News.
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0: We're getting a new look into the deliberations in the trial of Lindsay Clancy, the Massachusetts mom charged with murdering her 3 children.
7: The jury foreperson telling Channel 10 Boston that one holdout juror expressed reasonable doubt in the prosecution's case, but still refused to agree with the 11 other jurors who wanted to acquit Clancy. The jurors say they did not enter deliberation 11-1, but reached that split over days of intense debate.
0: ABC's Faith Abube. Apple today reportedly ready to officially unveil its first foldable phone.
8: For years, Apple has been rumored to have been working on a foldable version of the iPhone. And at Apple's event, which it's calling Surprise and Shine, we could get our first look at the new device. Leaks stemming from smartphone case manufacturers indicate the first foldable iPhone will open and close horizontally like a small notebook. Competitor Samsung is currently on the 8th generation of its Galaxy Z Fold device. Google and Huawei also have their own takes on that form factor. Mike Dubusky, ABC News.
0: The TSA now says it may turn back a 20-year-old ban on water bottles going through airport security. The agency says it may allow people in the pre-check program to carry water bottles through. And wrapping up just about an hour and a half ago, a marathon match at the U.S. Open. American Ben Shelton beating defending champ Carlos Alcaraz in 5 sets. It was the latest finish ever at the U.S. Open. I'm Sherry Preston, ABC News.
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0: CD Live Doppler forecast. Sunny today, highs approaching 80 degrees, west northwesterly wind at 5 to 10 miles per hour. For this evening, will be mostly clear, lows of 51. Northwesterly wind around 5 miles per hour, becoming calm in the evening. Tomorrow, sunny, highs near 80, light southwesterly wind at 5 to 10 miles per hour. Thursday night will be clear, lows of 58. Friday, mostly sunny, highs near 84 and breezy. Friday night, a 50% chance of showers and thunderstorms. Overnight, partly cloudy, lows of 57. And the first day of the Clay County Fair on Saturday, mostly sunny, highs of 74. For more on your weather, log online to northwestiowanow.com.
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3: More Mideast military strikes. Good morning, I'm Gordon Deal, along with Nicole Murray. On this Wednesday, September 9th, glad you could be with us. Here's what we have for you this hour.
4: The U.S. military says it struck Iranian oil tankers after American warships were targeted. Crude reached $100 a barrel.
3: Republicans today kick off a two-day convention in Dallas ahead of the midterms. We'll have a preview.
4: The U.S. has further ramped up the trade dispute with Canada. Hear President Trump's latest move.
3: And what to expect from Apple's latest event today, including the price of its highly anticipated new foldable phone.
5: So the price increases are expected due to the fact that RAM prices have gone up because all of these AI data centers are eating up all the RAM that they can get, thereby making even companies like Apple have to pay more for RAM. The expected price for the iPhone Ultra is approximately $2,000 to start.
3: Ayaz Akhtar at PC Mag previews the latest Apple event. Oil is above $100 the barrel this morning after the latest developments in the Middle East. U.S. Central Command says American forces struck five oil tankers linked to Iran's Revolutionary Guard Corps after a pair of attempted attacks on a U.S. warship over the past 2 days. Secretary of State Marco Rubio.
6: Yeah, the back and forth is pretty straightforward, and that is that Iran continues to try to hit U.S. naval ships. And for every time they do that or try to do that, they're going to lose tankers. And I think you'll see that again today.
3: In further retaliation, Iran's Revolutionary Guard earlier today said it fired ballistic missiles at a base in Jordan used by the U.S. military and attacked 10 ships yesterday. Although Iranian state media said its missiles inflicted heavy damage, Jordan said its air defenses intercepted 18 of the 20 Iranian missiles, with two falling in unpopulated areas, and that there were no casualties. Iran's announced attacks on 10 ships included two U.S. vessels and eight oil tankers attempting to cross what it calls a, quote, prohibited and unsafe area of the Strait of Hormuz. The trade war is worsening between the U.S. and Canada. A day after Ottawa began retaliatory tariffs on roughly $20 billion worth of American goods, President Trump signed orders to ban the importation of many Canadian dairy products, alcoholic beverages, and motorcycles. The ban would take effect in 3 weeks. Canadian Prime Minister Mark Carney.
7: I don't believe in escalating the conflict. That's not constructive. But our tariffs are necessary to protect our workers, protect our companies, and our communities.
3: In related news, Trump modified the scope of some existing 50% tariffs on Canada, removing levies on cement, road salt, and some hospital products, while imposing 50% levies on other products, including some all-terrain vehicles, boats, and cheeses. Trump is deploying a never-before-used provision of trade law, which allows the president to act against countries that are deemed to be discriminating against U.S. companies. It's never been tested in court. In late August, negotiations between the two countries fell apart in the final hours before a U.S. deadline. The race for an open Senate seat in New Hampshire will feature former Republican Senator John Sununu and Democratic Congressman Chris Pappas. Each won their primaries yesterday and will face off in November for the seat being vacated by Democrat Jeanne Shaheen, who decided to not seek re-election. Sununu, who's 61, represented New Hampshire in the House and Senate for more than a decade before he was ousted by Shaheen. He's the son of former Governor Johnson.

0: Sununu and brother of former Governor Chris Sununu. In the GOP primary, he defeated former Senator Scott Brown, who once represented Massachusetts.
1: We also need to shake up Washington with real reform. What does that mean? Let's start with term limits. No more career politicians.
0: The 46-year-old Pappas has represented New Hampshire in the House since 2019, where he's a member of the bipartisan Problem Solvers Caucus. He defeated a progressive candidate. If you've missed anything from today's show, you can always catch a podcast. 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

0: This is America's First News, preparing you for the day ahead with headlines and in-depth analysis. This Morning with Gordon Deal.
1: Glad you could be with us. Welcome into Wednesday. The Republican National Committee is hosting its first ever midterm convention in downtown Dallas today and tomorrow. The two-day event at the American Airlines Center is designed to energize voters ahead of the November midterm elections. Some expectations from Cal Gilson, political science professor at Southern Methodist University in Dallas. Cal, set this up.
2: I think that the Democrats have had a good year where they've been overperforming in special elections, and the polling seems to suggest that it's going to continue through this midterm. And so this midterm convention put together by the Republicans is to blunt that Democratic momentum and try to energize their voters and raise some additional money for their candidates.
1: What will it take then to

0: blunt the Democratic momentum from this convention?
1: Well, I think it will take a concerted effort by the Republican speakers, beginning with Donald Trump, who will address the convention on both days. He is a difficult man to hold to campaign messaging, and what the party would like him to talk about is the economy, kitchen table issues, job creation, limiting inflation, those kinds of issues. But he may well swerve off and talk about construction projects in Washington and making America great again, those kinds of things, which I don't think will resonate very well with the electorate.
0: Yeah, is it possible that Republicans could find some unity on issues where they're split, or is that not what this mini convention is about?
1: Well, it's what this mini convention should be about, certainly, trying to create unity within the party. And what that means in Texas and beyond Texas is some of these primary contests, certainly the one in which John Cornyn, three-term United States Senator, was defeated for renomination by Ken Paxton, a sort of troubled attorney general here in Texas. Cornyn has not pulled in behind Paxton, nor have a lot of people who voted for him. So you've got to heal those kind of breaches and be sure that your party is unified going into what is going to be a difficult election cycle.
0: We're speaking with Cal Gilson, political science professor at SMU. We're talking about this Republican midterm convention in Dallas for 2 days. Some Republicans are skipping this. What does that tell you here, Cal?
1: Well, there's been a lot of attention to that, but in any election cycle, a president, Democrat or Republican, can be more helpful in some states and some electoral districts than he can in others. And so the fact that some Republicans running in tightly contested races think a hug from Donald Trump wouldn't be particularly helpful is not surprising. A lot of other candidates would love to have Donald Trump in their district. It's sort of the difference between whether you're running in Alabama, where you want Trump to join you, or in Colorado, where you'd rather he didn't.
0: Without Trump on the ballot, again, and we've heard this come up in elections before, what does it mean for Republicans?
1: Well, normally in a midterm election, turnout falls off from about 60% in a presidential race to 40%. And it's the least regular voters, the occasional voters, are called. And for Trump and the Republican Party, this is generally Midwestern, small town, high school educated, white or Anglo voters. And so he's trying to say through this midterm convention, my name might be on the ballot, but my policies are, and the effectiveness of my last 2 years as president are, so I want you to turn out as if you had the opportunity to vote for me one last time.
0: If, as Republicans may want him to, Trump speaks about the economy, how does he sell it these days, Cal?
1: Well, I think he sells it by saying that the big, beautiful bill of a year and a half ago takes time to be implemented, but that it is beginning to pull now. He might talk about the really good job numbers that came out earlier this week and argue that the future is promising.
0: Thanks, Cal. Cal Gilson, political science professor at SMU. 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Batavia, Illinois, 2:40 in the morning. A woman sees a flashlight and a shadow outside her window. Police say the man in her backyard was a registered sex offender. A military court convicted him in 2024. He'd taken a sailor's key card, let himself into her bedroom, and watched her sleep. He never met the woman in Batavia. He saw her on social media, researched her, and found her home address. Researched. 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A people search site will sell a report on you for about $2. 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And
2: The three big things you need to know. Number one.
3: Central Command says American forces have struck five oil tankers linked to Iran's Revolutionary Guards after attempted Iranian attacks on a U.S. warship. President Trump speaking at the World Trade Center yesterday.
4: And I will tell you, we're right now fighting because we have a certain nation that wanted a nuclear weapon. They were very close to getting it, and now they have no chance at getting it.
3: Oil prices crossed the $100 per barrel marker this morning because of the strikes.
2: Number two.
3: President Trump has signed orders to ban the importation of many dairy products, alcoholic beverages, and motorcycles from Canada starting on September 29th. Canadian Prime Minister Mark Carney.
5: That pivot will come at a cost. There's always a cost to action, but it doesn't come close to the cost of standing still. This is about who we are as Canadians. It's about our livelihoods and the country we leave to our kids.
3: The ban comes after Canada's retaliatory tariffs took effect yesterday on $20 billion worth of U.S. imports.
2: Number three.
3: Newly released flight data says the pilots of the Amazon-branded cargo plane that crashed Sunday at Miami International Airport appear to briefly consider aborting their landing attempt. National Transportation Safety Board investigator Chi-Hoon Shin.
6: The information I provided is only what's on the flight data recorder. What we need to do is talk to the crew and get their account to understand how they're manipulating the controls in order to get a better understanding of the situation.
3: 21 Air, the company that operated the flight, has been accused by past employees of violating safety regulations. Damaging winds and heavy rains from Hurricane Lowell have pelted Hawaii's western islands, bringing the threat of flash floods and mudslides. Nearly 33,000 Hawaii customers were without power this morning. Ben Shelton has beaten Carlos Alcaraz at the U.S. Open. It's the latest finish to a match in history, wrapping up at 3:33 a.m. Eastern Time this morning. It lasted nearly 4.5 hours and ended Alcaraz's 18-match winning streak in Grand Slam tournaments.
0: Good for Ben Shelton.
3: Yeah, right? What a day.
0: 4.5 hours. The ice bath is going to feel good. 22 minutes now after the hour.

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0: Thanks for spending part of your Wednesday with us. Apple's biggest event of the year is today. Among other things, we're expecting a new iPhone 18 lineup, plus the long-awaited foldable phone known as the iPhone Ultra. A further preview from Ayaz Akhtar, mobile analyst at PC Mag. Ayaz, expectations.
1: Yeah, the expectations are a new kind of Apple event. First of all, Apple has a new CEO. It's John Ternus. He's going to want to make a splash. The rumor is that Apple will introduce the iPhone 18 Pro and 18 Pro Max, and potentially the one that everyone's been waiting for, the rumored iPhone Ultra, a foldable iPhone, the first foldable from Apple. This would be a book-style foldable, not like a flip phone, like a Razr, like you're thinking, but more of the Samsung Galaxy Z Fold 8.
0: All right, so give me a price range here. Do we even know?
1: Oh, boy. So the price increases are expected due to the fact that RAM prices have gone up because all of these AI data centers are eating up all the RAM that they can get, thereby making even companies like Apple have to pay more for RAM. And that cost gets given to us, which is a downer. The expected price for the Apple iPhone Ultra, this is the foldable, is approximately $2,000 to start. Rumors have it up to about $2,600 if you'd like max it out. And the Pro line might be about $100 more per unit.
0: Oh, my goodness. What's the popularity right now of the foldables?
1: You know what? It's been surprising because the Samsung's had a foldable line for a while now, and they've just introduced the Galaxy Z Fold 8, which is a different style of foldable. It's kind of shorter and squatter. It's more like a passport. Like if you look at your passport, you open it up, you have this nice almost 4:3 style inner screen, kind of like an iPad. It's really great that way. And so the foldable market's actually doing better now. The rumor is that Samsung had to take parts from other devices to make more Z Fold 8s because the demand is so high. And this is the kind of device we're expecting from Apple, the same kind of style. But Apple is going to do what they do. The rumor is that they have solved the crease. Whether or not that's true, we'll have to see.
0: We're speaking with Ayaz Akhtar, mobile analyst at PC Mag, and we're talking about the newest Apple event. What about devices like watches or AirPods? Anything new there?
1: Yeah, so AirPods. So AirPods or AirPods Pro may be introduced at this event. Potentially, there's been all these murmurs about Apple introducing an AirPod with cameras inside. And most people are freaked out about this idea. And I think the idea about Apple, why they would be doing this, is that essentially when you're using its Siri AI, which is going to be much smarter when that gets introduced relatively soon, this would let you essentially look at a device that you're dealing with, and your AirPods would see it, and you could ask it questions of like, how do I work with this? How do I deal with this? Will that actually come to fruition on Wednesday? I'm not sure, because I don't know if Apple wants to step into this potential minefield of what's going on with these camera glasses that are out there from Meta and other manufacturers. Watches, maybe, but this is a new Apple, so we don't know exactly what we're going to get at this event. This used to be all iPhones, but we could see other iPhones in March, so this is a new style of event.
0: Thanks, Ayaz. Ayaz Akhtar, mobile analyst at PC Mag. 30 minutes now after the hour on This Morning, America's First News.

0: live Doppler forecast. Sunny today, highs approaching 80 degrees, west northwesterly wind at 5 to 10 miles per hour. For this evening, it will be mostly clear, lows of 51. Northwesterly wind around 5 miles per hour, becoming calm in the evening. Tomorrow, sunny, highs near 80, light southwesterly wind at 5 to 10 miles per hour. Thursday night will be clear, lows of 58. Friday, mostly sunny, highs near 84 and breezy. Friday night, a 50% chance of showers and thunderstorms. Overnight, partly cloudy, lows of 57. And the first day of the Clay County Fair on Saturday, mostly sunny, highs of 74. For more on your weather, log online to NorthwestIowaNow.com.
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6: ABC News, I'm Sherry Preston. The price of oil once again surpassing $100 a barrel after attacks on oil facilities and ships in the Middle East threatens to further stretch the supply chain of energy amid the U.S.-Iran war. A key finding of the crash, that Amazon cargo jet that skidded off the runway in Miami, killing five. Here's ABC's Milo Meese.
7: Investigators revealing there's no indication that the pilots ever deployed a key braking system on the plane or the thrust reversers. The pilots reportedly had 10,000 hours of combined flight experience, but experts say the plane, with heavy winds reported at the time, appeared to hover over the runway. It's unclear why the pilots were going so fast and why they didn't abort the landing and go around and try again.
6: The U.S. banning the import of some dairy products, booze, and motorcycles from Canada, part of the trade war that shows little sign of cooling. In another set of primaries, Republican John Sununu and Democrat Chris Pappas competing for an open Senate seat in New Hampshire. This is ABC News.
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0: Now, more than ever, where you get your news matters. 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
1: Thanks for spending time with us. Welcome into Wednesday, September 9. Gordon Deal with Nicole Murray. Some of our top stories and headlines. U.S. forces hit Iranian oil tankers and crude reached $100 a barrel this morning. Trump moves to ban some Canadian products in a further tariff battle. Republicans host a two-day midterm convention starting today in Dallas. Republican John Sununu and Democrat Chris Pappas will square off for a Senate seat in New Hampshire after primary victories yesterday. Seahawks and Patriots kick off the NFL season tonight in Seattle, and the cat mistakenly

0: suddenly tossed out in the trash in the D.C. area as he hid in an old couch. That story in about 20 minutes. With the 25th anniversary of the 9/11 attacks in New York City upon us, police and other agencies are stepping up security measures in case terrorists seize the opportunity to strike again. Here's what to expect from Greg Sanfilippo, retired NYPD counterterrorism sergeant. Greg, explain a heightened threat.
1: The heightened threat does not mean an imminent threat. It means that the environment requires more attention than an ordinary day. You have the symbolism of the date, the commemorative activity, the crowds, the high-profile attendance, national and international media attention. So this is an event that not only is commemorative, but it's also a target for bad actors.
0: And I guess it doesn't necessarily mean that cities where we saw things happen back on 9/11 are going to be targets necessarily, right? I mean, we're going to have stepped up security pretty much everywhere.
1: You'll have the security downtown Manhattan that's appropriate with all the dignitaries that'll be there. So, all those screening points, the vehicle blocks, those are all going to be in place. You have that going on. You have Fashion Week going on. You have the Jewish High Holy Days of Rosh Hashanah going on. So there is a lot going on, and there's going to be a lot of security, not only from law enforcement, but also from private security and at private locations.
0: Do terrorists, generally speaking, target these types of dates?
1: Not only the dates, but the crowds and locations that have media focus. So you have all three. It's the perfect storm for a target, and law enforcement and private security is responding now already, even weeks before, appropriately.
0: We're speaking with Greg Sanfilippo, retired New York City Police Department counterterrorism sergeant, also vice president of Doyle Security Services, and we're talking about ramped up security for the 25th anniversary of the 9/11 terror attacks. You have recollections of that day, by the way, that you would share?
1: I do. I was working downtown to the building next to the World Trade Center, and a lot of colleagues made it in early that day. I was on my way and watched the towers come down from the Staten Island side of the Staten Island Ferry, and it was a day you'll remember forever where you are. And the impact, and to never forget the 2,977 Americans that were lost, New York, Washington, D.C., and in Pennsylvania. And that's the reason why law enforcement and the counterterrorism professionals wake up every day. Never forget, and never again.
0: Yeah. Did that inspire you to want to join the NYPD, or did it harden your feelings about law enforcement in either way?
1: It did. It got me back into the military. I had been out of the Marine Corps, and it got me back into service with the Army Reserves and into law enforcement.
0: What else do we need to keep in mind here, you think, Greg, as we think about the 25th anniversary and security tied to it?
1: For everyone, terrorism is the highest consequence risk, but more likely it's just operational problems, protests, congestion, hoaxes, disorder, opportunistic crime. So just be prepared, know where you're going, know what the situation is there, the security postures, give extra time, and be situationally aware.
0: Do you think we're better prepared these days than we were those years ago?
1: I think we are better prepared. The technology, the resources, it's just the further we get from the event that we lose focus on why we're doing this, what's going on around the world, the politics in the country where it is we forget what happened 25 years ago. Why we're doing it. So that focus comes to light and to heart on days like this.
0: Thanks, Greg. Greg Sanfilippo, retired NYPD counterterrorism sergeant. Hey, if you've missed anything from today's show, there's an easy way to catch up. Just tell your Alexa, Siri, or Google to play This Morning with Gordon Deal. 20 minutes now in front of the hour. Coming up next, a shot.

0: Hopper in Florida, and a cyclist in New Jersey who prefer doing their hobbies in the nude.
1: Man, I love this place. I've been surfing here since I was a kid. Now, seeing my grandson out on the water, it means everything to me. Watching him and taking in the blue waves, the sea breeze, the blurry horizon.
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0: Thanks for spending time with us. Welcome into Wednesday. It is time now for the Mic Drop with this morning's Mike Gavin.
1: Good morning. Well, we have two stories today about people who can't stop, won't stop when it comes to taking their clothes off. We start in Florida, where a man was arrested on Monday after police say he walked into a home goods store and exposed himself to a shopper. The Cape Coral Police Department said officers responded to the store at around 10:45 a.m. after reports of a fully nude man inside. And when officers arrived, they were directed to a nearby Aldi's store after being told that the suspect had walked in that direction and may have entered the store. Officers located the 43-year-old suspect standing near the entrance. A woman who was inside the Home Goods at the time of the incident told officers that she saw the man enter the store, walk into the aisle where she was standing, and say, "I'm sorry, I have to do this." That apparently wasn't a good enough excuse as he was arrested and charged with indecent exposure.
0: Wow, he was busy.
1: Yeah.
0: And it's not, it wasn't just a flasher. It wasn't like the old overcoat guy.
1: Right, right.
0: He's just fully nude.
1: Now he's like, look, I have to do this.
0: Yeah.
1: So, you know, you do what you got to do, but I got to do what I got to do. And what I got to do is take off my clothes right in this Home Goods.
0: Can I invent this possible defense for him?
1: Okay.
0: Hey, he gets out of the shower and he's out of towels.
1: All right.
0: Where do you go? You go to Home Goods.
1: I suppose.
0: You pick up some linens and maybe some throw pillows and a coffee table. But unfortunately, he it's the laundry. He wasn't done, or his towels weren't clean.
1: Yeah.
0: And, he just needed

0: some stuff from HomeGoods. And
1: right.
0: Of course, you know, after all that, when you shop in the nude, you're hungry. You got to wander into Aldi's and grab yourself a salad.
1: I mean, that definitely sounds like a morning. I mean, I guess if he was wet, because he came in clothed. So he was wet, put on clothes. Obviously, that's not a good feeling to have, right? He said, I have to do this. I have to dry off with these towels that I've now found at HomeGoods.
0: Okay. Well, listen, you and I as a defense attorneys here, how could the guy go wrong?
1: This is an airtight case.
0: It's a slam dunk for innocence here.
1: We got this locked down. Right. And here's one, Gordon, in our backyard, hopefully not literally. Police say a naked e-bike rider has been pedaling in the nude on a New Jersey trail for years. Reddington Township authorities say they've been on the lookout for this bare bicyclist after hearing repeated reports from residents and only recently got a picture of him that they might now regret looking at. The department posted the pic on Facebook with a strategically placed emoji covering up his not-so-private parts. They used the post as a reminder to residents that helmets are strongly encouraged when riding bicycles, and that pants are even more strongly encouraged.
0: Oh, wow.
1: Yeah, and he was wearing a helmet. I mean, that he was riding safely because he was wearing a helmet. Pretty much nothing else, but he was wearing a helmet, though, so good for him.
0: So this happened in Reddington Township, where you said authorities apparently have been on the lookout.
1: Yeah.
0: For years he's been doing this.
1: Years, and this is the first time they've actually gotten a picture. People have complained about him.
0: Uh-huh.
1: Someone finally got their camera out and took a picture and said, hey, look at this dude right in my backyard.
0: I just get the sense that Reddington Township authorities have not been looking that hard.
1: No, you don't think so?
0: No, because it's been going on for years. And he's on a trail bike.
1: Yes.
0: Right? He's not like, you know, in the Peloton at the Tour de France.
1: Right.
0: He's not like a, you know, 21-speed bike.
1: Yeah, yeah.
0: It's a trail bike. He's got like three gears on it.
1: So
0: 10 tops.
1: Should have been easy to spot and find and track down.
0: Because you have to exit the trail, leave the park, and somehow get home to your clothing.
1: Yeah. Yes.
0: Like, that strikes me as that would be a lot of time, especially if this was taking place over years.
1: Yeah. I mean, these days, you think it wouldn't have been that difficult to like, snap a picture, get his identify his location, and track him down.
0: I
1: agree with you.
0: Not a top priority in Reddington Township.
1: Probably not.
0: Thanks, Mike. 13 minutes now in front of the hour.
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0: 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This is America's First News, This Morning with Gordon Deal.
1: Glad you're with us. Hey, we're releasing another episode of our video series called When the Mic is Off today. Posting today, should you have to tip someone who serves you when that someone is the business owner? Mike and I discuss it on Instagram, TikTok, Facebook, and X. Make sure you're following us for all our latest videos. Just search for This Morning with Gordon Deal. Medicare open enrollment doesn't begin until next month, but scammers are already on the prowl. The pitches vary, but Money.com says they usually have the same goal, getting your Medicare number or other personal info. Scammers may claim they need to verify your Medicare number, offer a new plastic or gold Medicare card, or even promise free medical equipment or genetic testing. Meanwhile, more than 40 health systems have reportedly warned patients about a MyChart Medicare kit scam spreading through text and emails. The scheme starts with a message that appears to come from a legitimate healthcare service, but is designed to get recipients to engage and steal their info. 8 minutes in front of the hour on This Morning. Once again, here's Nicole Murray.
0: And now, the three big things you need to know. Number one.
2: Iran's Revolutionary Guard said it has fired ballistic missiles at a U.S. base in Jordan and attacked 10 ships this morning after the U.S. said it had destroyed five Iranian oil tankers. Oil prices have crossed the $100 per barrel threshold this morning as a result. Patrick DeHaan with Gas Buddy on ABC News.
3: We are seeing wholesale prices increase again for the price of diesel, which just over the weekend hit new all-time records.
0: Number two.
2: The November battle for an open Senate seat in New Hampshire will put former Democratic Congressman Chris Pappas against Republican Senator John Sununu. Pappas thanking his supporters.
4: We launched our campaign to make life better for families and small businesses, to challenge extreme politicians and corporate special interests and the billionaire class.
2: Reuters reports that both candidates were projected winners within an hour of polls closing.
0: Number three.
2: Former Penn State assistant football coach Jerry Sandusky told a judge yesterday that he understands his legal team's move to seek a new trial in federal court after one of his accusers recanted. Sandusky's lawyer, Jerry Russo, said his client did not get a fair trial.
5: Off the top of my head, the Brady claim, the failure to provide trial counsel with exculpatory evidence before the trial began. Countless other issues.
2: The 82-year-old is serving at least 30 years in prison after being convicted of sexually abusing young boys, many of whom testified.
0: Number three.
2: The Port Authority of New York and New Jersey have unveiled a new memorial in the Big Apple to honor their employees killed in the World Trade Center on September 11, 2001 and in 1993.
6: We express our profound gratitude to the World Trade Center Memorial Fund, who commissioned this memorial and have continued to carry the torch of remembrance.
2: That was Executive Director Catherine Garcia. The Transportation Security Administration has launched a new program that allows eligible TSA PreCheck members without a plane ticket to go through airport security.
1: Nice.
2: Oh, it's kind of romantic, no?
1: Can finally, escort a family member or something.
2: A partner. Yeah. Bet you're going to see a lot more like passionate goodbye kisses at the gates.
1: Oh. Is this your prediction now?
2: This is my hope. This is like, it's like, and on my bucket list.
1: And they'll go viral?
2: Yeah.
1: Your bucket list item is to get a passionate kiss before you get on a plane?
2: Yeah. Oh. Like they care about me enough to deal with airport security.
1: I see. Very nice. 6 minutes now in front of the hour.

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pleasure with us. A cat that accidentally ended up at a landfill after being thrown away with an old couch is back home with his family. Mike, an 8-year-old domestic short hair, had been a part of Neil Augustine's family for more than 6 years. Then one evening, Mike simply didn't come home for dinner. For 2 days, Augustine searched the neighborhood. Then he remembered his family and recently gotten rid of a couple of couches, meaning Mike was in a couch at a landfill. But he told NBC Television in Washington, D.C. that a heavy equipment operator at the landfill noticed a frightened cat trapped down in the trash pit. Mike was stranded on a ledge about 15 feet above the asphalt, too far to jump to safety. So the landfill workers positioned a loader bucket beneath the ledge, and Mike climbed aboard. After Mike the cat got dropped off at a local shelter, the family reunion took place a short time later. That'll do it for this hour. For Nicole Murray and Mike Gavin, I'm Gordon Deal. Thanks for listening to This Morning, America's First News.

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3: From ABC News, I'm Sherry Preston. The trade war with Canada escalates. The U.S. now banning the import of Canadian alcohol, some dairy products, and motorcycles following back-and-forth tariff announcements between the U.S. and its former reliable trading partner to the north.
4: The U.S. Distilled Spirits Council says exports to Canada fell 70%.

0: over the past year. Beyond the tariffs, as you see this fraying of this really close economic relationship, there is the potential for this to get even worse. And that is where you could really see the pain kind of go across the economy.
1: ABC's Elizabeth Schulze. Diplomatic tensions as well in the Middle East between the UK and Israel. ABC's Karen Waugh.
2: The UK and other allies now banning trade with Israeli settlements, while calling the Israeli government's actions in Gaza a stain on the conscience of the world. Israel called the accusations outrageous and false. It responded by closing the British consulate in Jerusalem.
1: Several European countries have also banned trade with West Bank settlements. The price of oil now topping $100 a barrel again after attacks on oil facilities. Federal investigators say there's no indication in the flight data recorders to indicate brakes or thrusters were deployed before the crash of that Amazon cargo jet in Miami on Sunday. Today, NTSB investigator Chi-Hoon Shin says they will be talking to the pilot and the co-pilot, who were both hospitalized after the crash.
3: With the cockpit voice recorder, while we have that data, crew accounts and crew interviews will help fill in some of the blanks for us that the crew remembers in terms of actions that they might have done, but not verbalized.
1: The Republican midterm convention kicks off today. Texas Senator Ted Cruz worried about the Democrats winning in November.
4: We will see 2 years of just relentless partisan war from the Democrats. Their objective is going to be impeachment circus, impeachment every week, investigations, subpoenas.
1: He says the midterms will be a time of choosing. You're listening to the ABC News.
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5: These statements have not been evaluated by the FDA. This product is not intended to diagnose, treat, cure, or prevent any disease.
1: Some jurors in the Lindsey Clancy trial are offering new insight into how the case ended in a mistrial.
9: The prosecution argued the murders were premeditated, but some jurors say the state's case left questions unanswered. The jury foreperson saying, quote, everything proved she loved her children and must have snapped. Another juror telling Boston station WBZ, quote, there was so much doubt. Adding, the prosecution didn't have a figurative smoking gun.
1: That's ABC's Faith Abube. The Kremlin releasing details of a call between President Trump and Russian leader Vladimir Putin. Here's ABC's Rachel Scott.
10: The Kremlin putting out a lengthy statement saying that Russian President Vladimir Putin did speak by phone with President Trump. They called that call constructive. The president was pushing for a swift end to the war in Ukraine. They also said that Putin was claiming that Russia does not have any aggressive intentions toward Europe. But of course, all of this follows that meeting between Special Envoy Steve Witkoff that was there in Russia with Putin, as well as the president's son-in-law, Jared Kushner.
1: ABC senior political correspondent Rachel Scott. Witkoff and Kushner have also been meeting with Ukrainian President Volodymyr Zelensky. We could see a foldable iPhone from Apple. Apple's widely expected to roll it out later today. The Girl Scouts are introducing a couple of new cookies, but only one of them for people. Sparklables avoids all 9 of the major food allergies. The other is just for our 4-legged friends. The Patch Pals cookie is a dog treat. Sherry Preston, ABC News.
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12: Your KICD live Doppler forecast. Sunny today, highs approaching 80 degrees, west northwesterly wind at 5 to 10 miles per hour. For this evening, will be mostly clear, lows of 51. Northwesterly wind around 5 miles per hour, becoming calm in the evening. Tomorrow, sunny, highs near 80, light southwesterly wind at 5 to 10 miles per hour. Thursday night will be clear, lows of 58. Friday, mostly sunny, highs near 84 and breezy. Friday night, a 50% chance of showers and thunderstorms overnight, partly cloudy, lows of 57. And the first day of the Clay County Fair on Saturday, mostly sunny, highs of 74. For more on your weather, log online to NorthwestIowaNow.com.
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15: Oil heads higher. Good morning, I'm Gordon Deal, along with Nicole Murray on this Wednesday, September 9th. Glad you could join us. Here's what's up this hour.
16: For the first time since July, crude oil reached $100 a barrel today. Here are the Middle East events that sparked the move.
15: The U.S. has further ramped up the trade dispute with Canada. We'll ID the products newly targeted by the White House.
16: Republicans host a two-day midterm convention starting today in Dallas. How will Democrats respond?
15: And hundreds of colleges making it easier to get in through what's called direct admissions.
17: They asked them to fill out what is typically a basic form. One person kind of described it to me a lot like doing a social media profile, which these kids are very used to, of course. And then the colleges kind of offer the acceptance. And it's really more about the college convincing the student to attend.
15: Roshan Fernandez at the Wall Street Journal on acceptance letters for young adults who didn't even apply. Oil is above $100 a barrel this morning after the latest developments in the Middle East. U.S. Central Command says American forces struck 5 oil tankers linked to Iran's Revolutionary Guards after a pair of attempted Iranian attacks on a U.S. warship over the past 2 days. Patrick DeHaan is head of petroleum analysis at Gas Buddy.
18: At 587, diesel could now head closer to $6 a gallon. And these attacks could also delay the potential seasonal decline that we tend to see in gasoline. So Americans may not see much break at the pump when it comes to gasoline, and diesel still could continue to rise.
15: In further retaliation, Iran's Revolutionary Guard earlier today said it fired ballistic missiles at a base in Jordan used by the U.S. military and attacked 10 ships yesterday. Although Iranian state media said its missiles inflicted heavy damage, Jordan said its air defenses intercepted 18 of the 20 Iranian missiles, with 2 falling in unpopulated areas, and that there were no casualties. The trade war between the U.S. and Canada shows no signs of cooling off. A day after Ottawa began retaliatory tariffs on roughly $20 billion worth of American goods, President Trump signed orders to ban the importation of many Canadian dairy products, alcoholic beverages, and motorcycles. The ban would take effect in 3 weeks. Canadian Prime Minister Mark Carney.
19: That pivot will come at a cost. There's always a cost to action, but it doesn't come close to the cost of standing still. This is about who we are as Canadians. It's about our livelihoods and the country we leave to our kids.
15: In related news, Trump modified the scope of some existing 50% tariffs on Canada, removing levies on cement, road salt, and some hospital products, while imposing 50% levies on other products like some all-terrain vehicles, boats, and cheeses. More retaliation could be coming in the new year, by the way. Trump has threatened to raise levies on Canadian metals and vehicles to 50% at the beginning of next year. The race for an open Senate seat in New Hampshire will feature former Republican Senator John Sununu and Democratic Congressman Chris Pappas. Each won their primaries yesterday and will face off in November for the seat being vacated by Democrat Jeanne Shaheen, who is not seeking re-election. The 46-year-old Pappas has represented New Hampshire in the House since 2019, where he's a member of the bipartisan Problem Solvers Caucus. He defeated a progressive candidate.
20: We launched our campaign to make life better for families and small businesses, to challenge extreme politicians and corporate special interests and the billionaire class.
15: Sununu, who's 61, meanwhile, represented New Hampshire in the House and Senate for more than a decade before he was ousted by Shaheen. He is the son of former Governor John Sununu and brother of former Governor Chris Sununu. In the GOP primary, he defeated former Senator Scott Brown, who once represented Massachusetts. Hey, be sure to check out a podcast of today's program, which has stories you won't hear this hour. 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
1: Thanks for spending time with us. Welcome into Wednesday. Democrats are taking a mixed approach to countering the Republican National Committee's two-day midterm convention that kicks off today in Dallas. It's a story by Mabinti Qureshi, White House reporter at the Washington Examiner. Mabinti, what are you hearing?
2: We reached out to a few 2028 Democratic hopefuls, and the consensus there is that, you know, most of them sounded like they weren't really going to counter protest the RNC convention. But it seems as if Democrats sort of think the convention is a nothing burger and that they'll get more bang for their buck if they focus on the actual races that are being run this cycle at this point.
1: Or is it a concern that Democrats don't really have any leadership at this point and aren't capable of throwing something together?
2: Yeah, I mean, to your point, I did reach out to the Obama team to see if he would be doing something. I did not hear back, but, you know, if there's anyone who could maybe be a big star for the Democrats at this point, it would be former President Barack Obama, and we don't have any indication that he's going to do anything either. And I'm sure you've seen it, and if you haven't, I've reported on it, but a lot of red state Democrats don't want former Vice President Kamala Harris on the campaign trail with them, so I doubt that we see her doing any sort of counter-protest against the RNC convention either at this point. And obviously Biden is like a non-starter, so we won't see him either.
1: So for Democrats who feel like they should be doing something, what might they do?
2: So the census that we're getting is that there will be surrogates on the ground. And I think that will be some of your more ambitious Democrats who are sort of wanting more national attention. We get the sense that there will be some sort of online presence on social media where they, you know, they're looking for any clips or quips that can spread, that can go viral, that can become a meme. Essentially, I am sure that in addition to the rally, we'll probably have more Democrats get on their Twitter feed to denounce the convention. But because this convention is sort of, you know, unprecedented, we won't sort of see the pushback that we'd normally see with a presidential convention, if that makes sense.
1: Yeah. We're speaking with Mabinti Qureshi, White House reporter at the Washington Examiner. They've got a story called Democrats Split on How to Counter Trump's Midterm Convention. There's a little football competition, too, that Republicans will be up against.
2: Yeah, so, you know, one thing we heard from Governor Wes Moore, who repeatedly says he's not running for president, but I'm not quite convinced. You know, his team, you know, we sort of got the sense that he will be watching football because there will be quite a few NFL games that conflict with the convention. And that's going to be an issue for the Republicans, too. Like, this convention is meant to gin up support for their supporters and ideally disaffected voters who don't normally tune into politics. But if a football game is going on, how do you reach those people? And I suspect that's part of the reason why Democrats don't necessarily have a full throttled response to the convention, because they're not sure it even matters if the public is watching a football game instead of listening to what's happening at the convention.
1: Yeah. I guess is there midterm election momentum to be had here on the Republican side, or is it too late? As we mentioned, too much competition, say, with perhaps football games in the evening. What do we make of this?
2: That's such a great question. So I've done quite a few reporting on this. I actually had an exclusive poll from on the ground Texas voters. But basically, the thing about this convention is that local Republicans and national Republicans that I've talked to on background basically say, one, it's too expensive, right? Some of these VIP packages for some states, some of them will run you $250,000. Some of them will run you $20,000, $25,000 to be, you know, an honorary delegate. And in this economy, you know, outside of millionaires, who has that kind of money to drop on the dime to go to Dallas? So I've been hearing a lot of frustration about the cost. I've also been hearing a lot of frustration about how we're about like 60 days from the midterm election, and local Republicans are just like, we should be in our local counties, in our local states, reaching out to voters. It doesn't make sense to travel to Dallas at this point when we need to be rallying our base. And then there's the historical precedent, and I'm sure you and I have talked about this before, but President Trump, his approval ratings are in the, like, around 33%. And that is a very bad indication for the GOP, because I think former President Barack Obama was at 40% during the 2010 midterms, and he called it a shellacking. And, you know, Trump's at 33%. So the GOP has a lot of headwinds that they're facing heading into the midterms, which this convention was supposed to sort of counter.
1: Thanks, Mabinti. 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Here's Nicole Murray.
3: And now, the three big things you need to know. Number one.
4: Central Command says American forces have struck five oil tankers linked to Iran's Revolutionary Guards after attempted Iranian attacks on a U.S. warship. Secretary of State Marco Rubio.
5: Yeah, the back and forth is pretty straightforward, and that is that Iran continues to try to hit U.S. naval ships. And for every time they do that or try to do that, they're going to lose tankers. And I think you'll see that again today.
4: Oil prices crossed the $100 per barrel marker this morning.
3: Number two.
4: President Trump has signed orders to ban the importation of many dairy products, alcoholic beverages, and motorcycles from Canada starting on September 29th. Canadian Prime Minister Mark Carney.
6: I don't believe in escalating the conflict. That's not constructive. But our tariffs are necessary to protect our workers, protect our companies, and our communities.
4: The ban comes after Canada's retaliatory tariffs took effect yesterday.
3: Number three.
4: Newly released flight data says the pilots of the Amazon-branded cargo plane that crashed Sunday at Miami International Airport appeared to briefly consider aborting their landing attempt. National Transportation Safety Board investigator Shi-Hun Shin.
7: No indication in the recorded data that speed brakes or thrust reversers were deployed.
4: 21 Air, the company that operated the flight, has been accused by past employees of violating safety regulations. Education Secretary Linda McMahon says the Department of Education should close and the control of public schools should belong to each state.
8: The American education system is failing its students. The 2025 PISA scores show no improvement in U.S. science or math since 2022.
4: And finally, Girl Scouts have announced two new cookies for its 2027 season. For humans, there's allergy-friendly oatmeal cookies called Sparkables. For our canine buddies, a soft-baked blueberry muffin-flavored dog treat named Patch Pals.
1: Why do dogs need their own?
4: They need to understand the joy of sitting down and enjoying an entire sleeve of Girl Scout cookies. Like, it's just good for the soul, you know?
1: Man, I can see making a pet-friendly dessert or cookie or cake or muffin or something, but I'd rather the Girl Scouts focus on making the stuff for humans.
4: Why can't they be included?
1: Just make it pet friendly. We don't have to make something exclusive for dogs, and I feel like we're losing out on what could be more creative flavors for humans.
4: I'm sure you can try the cookies if you really, really want to.
1: 22 minutes now after the hour on This Morning, America's First News.

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1: I have so much to do before the Big Prices Are Right show this Sunday at the Clay County Fair. I need to get my nails painted. I probably should make a hair appointment, too. Oh, and what am I going to wear?
2: Well, I'm wearing my new suit. What do you think, Rhonda? Is it me?
1: Kevin, polyester and plaid went out of style 30 years ago. Don't embarrass yourself.
2: Fine. I was trying to go for that nostalgic game show host look. I'm just so excited for the show. We have over $10,000 in prizes to give away.
1: Yeah, and we're introducing a new game that's never been done on the show before.
2: And the big wheel is back, plus a larger-than-life showcase showdown. Rhonda, are you sure you don't like my new suit? It was tailor-made.
1: Find something a little more modern. Oh, and Kevin, your zipper's down.
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0: Thanks for being with us. It's getting easier to get into college. Hundreds of schools are sending students letters of admission without even requiring an application. It's a story by Roshan Fernandez, reporter at the Wall Street Journal. Roshan, what's going on?
1: So it's this process called direct admissions, which colleges are adopting at a much higher rate. You know, we're seeing more and more colleges kind of picking up direct admissions as a way to kind of offer admission to students who meet just a small handful of criteria. So, you know, they ask for their high school transcript. They ask them to fill out what is typically a basic form. One person kind of described it to me a lot like doing a social media profile, which these kids are very used to, of course. And then the colleges kind of offer the acceptance. And it's really more about the college convincing the student to attend than it is the other way around. So, you know, students who are interested in some of these small private colleges around the country, like, this is a great way to kind of have that option to get in, and you don't have to write essays, you don't have to fill out all your extracurriculars or take a mandated standardized test. It's just kind of a much more simplified process.
0: Wow. Is this an effort to grab revenue, essentially?
1: I think that for colleges, you know, facing some of these broader financial headwinds, especially for the smaller colleges, this is a great way to kind of get more exposure from people who might never have heard of them. So, you know, a student might not think, oh, I'm going to apply to this small school. They may have never even heard of that small school, but on some of these options like the Common App and on Niche, and such, you know, you can kind of create your profile, and these schools will just, based on the thresholds that they've set for your GPA and such, offer you immediate acceptance. Mm-hmm. And on some of the platforms, you can get immediate scholarships as well. So if your GPA meets some threshold, you know, you get an immediate acceptance into a school, and you could get $10,000 a year scholarship. You get $5,000 a year scholarship, depending on what your threshold is. Of course, later you'll have the opportunity to apply for more scholarships and write more essays, but this is kind of one way to simplify that process, because these schools kind of realize, like, we don't need to make students jump through a bunch of hoops to get into college. We know our acceptance rate is, you know, 50%, 75% even, maybe even higher than that. We know we're going to take most of these kids, so we should just make it easier for them to get in. And this process has seen a lot of success with, you know, first-generation college students, people of color as well, just kind of expanding the accessibility of who can go to college.
0: Well, we're speaking with Roshan Fernandez, reporter at the Wall Street Journal. The story is called Hundreds of Colleges are sending acceptance letters to kids who didn't even apply. Give a couple of schools, for example, that you spoke to in the story that find that this is working for them.
1: So I spoke with the vice president of enrollment management at Jacksonville State University in Alabama, and she was kind of describing for me how, you know, in the past, before they added direct admissions last year, they typically drew from a small region nearby, and I think they're in northeast Alabama, so they got a couple counties close by. But when they added direct admission, they started getting drawing in people from the south part of the state, like hours away, the western parts of the state. It's just, you know, students who weren't typically applying and weren't typically in their range.
0: Thanks, Roshan. Roshan Fernandez, reporter at the Wall Street Journal. 30 minutes now after the hour on This Morning, America's First News.

0: Your KICD live Doppler forecast. Sunny today, highs approaching 80 degrees, west northwesterly wind at 5 to 10 miles per hour. For this evening, will be mostly clear, lows of 51. Northwesterly wind around 5 miles per hour, becoming calm in the evening. Tomorrow, sunny, highs near 80, light southwesterly wind at 5 to 10 miles per hour. Thursday night will be clear, lows of 58. Friday, mostly sunny, highs near 84 and breezy. Friday night, a 50% chance of showers and thunderstorms overnight, partly cloudy, lows of 57. And the first day of the Clay County Fair on Saturday, mostly sunny, highs of 74. For more on your weather, log online to northwestiowanow.com.
1: I'm Dan Loney with Your Money Now. Wall Street gave ground to start the shortened trading week. The Dow fell 628 points, ending the session at 52,786. NASDAQ was off 85 points. The S&P 500 was down 45. Oil prices pushed slightly higher today. West Texas crude gaining 2% at $93 a barrel. Verizon has signed a deal with specialty glassmaker Corning for high-density optical fiber. It's part of a move by the communications giant to ramp up broadband expansion and reinforce its network infrastructure to support AI workloads. The multi-billion dollar deal will see Corning supply 80 million miles of optical fiber in the next 5 years. Canada has brought into play the tariffs that it proposed recently on U.S. goods to counteract the new tariffs placed by the U.S. on Canadian products. A total of $27.6 billion worth of tariffs have been enacted on things like dairy, agriculture, household appliances, and more. Steel, aluminum, furniture, and clothing was hit with the highest tariffs of 50%. That's Your Money Now.
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6: ABC News, I'm Sherry Preston. Oil prices on the rise again. Brent crude topping $100 a barrel this morning amid the back-and-forth attacks in the Middle East. President Trump adding to the trade war with Canada, now ordering bans later this month on some dairy products, most Canadian-made alcohol and motorcycles built there. This comes after Canada put its own retaliatory tariffs in place. The NTSB is set to interview the pilots of the Amazon cargo jet that shot off the runway in Miami, killing 5 people. This is investigator Chi-Hoon Shin.
7: 30 seconds before the end of the recording, the nose landing gear and the right main landing gear touched down, and ground speed was 158 knots.
6: There are questions about why braking systems were apparently not engaged. Hurricane Lowell moving away from Hawaii now, but leaving behind thousands of power outages. It also destroyed roads and wrecked homes in the western part of the state. This is ABC News.

0: The top national stories with the context to make sense of it all. This is America's First News, This Morning with Gordon Deal.
1: Thanks for spending time with us. Welcome into Wednesday, September 9. Gordon Deal with Nicole Murray. Some of our top stories and headlines. U.S. forces hit Iranian oil tankers. Iran retaliated and crude reached $100 a barrel this morning. Trump moves to ban some Canadian products in a further tariff battle. Republicans host a two-day midterm convention starting today in Dallas. Seahawks and Patriots kick off the NFL season tonight in Seattle. LIV Golf has filed for bankruptcy. American Ben Shelton upset Carlos Alcaraz at the U.S. Open in a five-set match that ended at 3:33 this morning. And now a single mom paid off $25,000 in debt. Her story in about 20 minutes. 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How will Canada's retaliatory tariffs impact American businesses and consumers? And what would happen if President Trump follows through in his threat to, quote, end all trade with Canada? Canada's retaliatory taxes went into effect yesterday. Here's international trade attorney Michelle Schultz, based in Dallas. Michelle, set the scene.
2: Canada has decided to retaliate against the many tariffs that we have imposed on Canadian products entering the United States. Canada is going to, dollar for dollar, impose tariffs on U.S. products entering Canada. So that means it's going to be much harder for U.S. companies to do business with Canada, to export to Canada, and to make sales to Canadian customers.
1: Explain, I guess, what those logistics are like. I couldn't pretend to know if you're an importer and or exporter.
2: Well, when you import and export, there is a heavy paperwork burden. And the importer of record has to file an entry with customs. We have customs and Canada has customs. And so now what's going to happen is anyone who exports from the U.S. to Canada is going to have to go through a much more stringent tariff and duty payment process when they export to Canada. Canadian customs will collect higher duties up to 50% that mirror the duties we're collecting. The interesting thing here really is it's the importer who pays duties. So we have taxed our importers already on Canadian goods. Now you're going to see Canada taxing their importers on U.S. goods. And trade will slow. It will certainly slow, and it will certainly become more expensive.
1: Along those lines, I guess, Michelle, what does it mean for, say, businesses and consumers?
2: So for businesses, we're now seeing companies pivot again. They've been pivoting quite a bit as rules change. We thought Canada was going to be a trading partner we could work with for the long term. But for the time being, Canada is not very interested in buying our products, and they're going to tax them really high. The average importer and exporter has the challenge of complying with Canadian law on Canadian imports, and if they're importing from Canada, to pay taxes on those imports in the U.S. This is a far step away from the NAFTA, which is now the USMCA, and where we used to consider Canada a really easy trading partner.
1: Yeah. Jeez, we're speaking with Michelle Schultz, international trade attorney, also founder and managing partner of Schultz Trade Law in Dallas. We're talking about what's next in the trade battle between the U.S. and Canada. Boy, the president went so far, I think, on Friday to even suggest he might end all trade with Canada. Would that even be doable?
2: I don't think so. If that were to happen, we would be cut off from a lot of resources that we absolutely have to have. Energy, dairy, there are so many things that we do with Canada. I don't see how we could end the trade relationship altogether. And it would be, frankly, it would be the opposite of what the president negotiated several years ago with the U.S.-Canada-Mexico Free Trade Agreement. So it's interesting that we went from free trade with Canada and Mexico to talking about cutting off Canada entirely. Yeah. It's going to cost money for any U.S. businesses that want to do business with Canada.
1: Boy, what's your advice here to folks who have to deal with this?
2: Pivot again. It's not an easy situation, and you certainly need to know exactly what duties you're going to be charged when you export from the U.S. and import into Canada. The buyer is going to be paying a higher price. The Canadian importer is going to be paying much higher duties, and those calculations need to be sorted out now. I would prepare and plan ahead for this change. It may change again, but if you're not prepared, then you open yourself up to penalties for duty underpayment, or your customer in Canada would be open to penalties for duty underpayment if they have the wrong duty rates.
1: Thanks, Michelle. International trade attorney Michelle Schultz, founder and managing partner of Schultz Trade Law in Dallas. Hey, it's Wednesday, which means it's time for another episode of When the Mic is Off. Posting today, should you have to tip someone who serves you when that server is the owner of the business? Mike and I discuss it on Instagram, TikTok, Facebook, and X. Make sure you're following us for all of our latest videos. Just search for This Morning with Gordon Deal. 19 minutes now in front of the hour on This Morning, America's First News. Coming up next, how to drive 150 miles when you're drunk and also blind.
3: Man, I love this place. I've been surfing here since I was a kid. Now, seeing my grandson out on the water, it means everything to me. Watching him and taking in the blue waves, the sea breeze, the blurry horizon.
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0: Glad you could be with us. Welcome into Wednesday. It is time now for the Mic Drop with this morning's Mike Gavin.
1: Good morning. Well, we have no shortage of bizarre stories to talk about today, and here are just a couple of those. Let's start in Florida, where one woman named Isla has had a video go viral. Isla's video shows her parked at a gas pump outside of a Circle K convenience store, and she turns the video toward the store to explain that she was going to go inside, but now is not, because the store is being robbed. She made sure to add in the caption, "Only in Florida." The clip's been watched over 14,000 times. Commenters had questions like, "Which Circle K is this so I can avoid going there?" Others chimed in with their own stories about this particularly troublesome store. One joked that the real crime here is the gas prices.
0: Yeah, because she momentarily there turned her camera on the pump itself.
1: Yes,
0: and
1: yes.
0: You saw the pricing and, you know, how much she was spending and all that. Yeah.
1: Yeah, I have to agree with that as well.
0: Do you do this and then decide, let's say if it's a quick robbery after you filled your gas tank, to just go ahead and get the snacks you were perhaps going to get inside the Circle K?
1: I mean, it sounds like this is just business as usual. So, right? So, like, you know, you would think in a normal situation, go in there, and obviously, like, the person behind the counter, maybe they'd be on the phone with the cops, and, you know, there'd be a lot of commotion going on, you know, checking video surveillance, all that. But it seems like this is just, like, a daily occurrence. So, yeah, you just wait for them to leave, and then you go in and get your snacks.
0: Yeah, use your best judgment. Was there one, two, or three perps that fled the store? Is that all of them? Then go in and get that beef jerky. I think that's...
1: Right.
0: And then that's the order of events.
1: And by the time you get the jerky, the cops will be there. You can give them your sort of eyewitness testimony. Yeah. You saw these three guys leave or whatever it was, and you can be on your way.
0: You probably got the self-checkout.
1: Yeah.
0: You know, you don't have to bother in the investigation at all. Just swipe your merchandise. You know, to use the scanner and then send cops the video on your cell phone.
1: You're all good. There you go. Well, imagine you work at this place. Imagine this is your job. You work at the place that everybody knows is the one that gets robbed all the time.
0: Why is turnover so high here?
1: Yeah. And the car-related hazards don't end at the Circle K. You may encounter a blind man going for a 150-mile drive while drunk. This happened in the UK, where, according to the BBC, a man was pulled over after his car was seen swerving between lanes and onto the shoulder. He told police he had driven from his home more than 150 miles away after he and his partner consumed four bottles of wine. The 50-year-old also doesn't have a license to drive because he's blind. He told the officer he became blind about 2 years ago but could see some lights and said he followed the lights of a truck in front of him. He also took the car without permission and told police he had planned to drive to Scotland to escape his home, his relationship, and his finances. Thankfully, no one was injured during the incident.
0: Whoa.
1: I mean, that's a lot going on there.
0: That's a lot to unpack.
1: Yes.
0: So I guess the tip he's providing to the driving community is that if you're drunk and you're blind, you can do okay by following the truck lights in front of you?
1: Apparently. So I'm just thinking about how hard it is to drive at night with my glasses on, not drunk.
0: Sober, right. Yeah. Right.
1: I can't even imagine how this guy made it without crashing into someone.
0: Man.
1: Unbelievable.
0: Thank you, Mike. 13 minutes in front of the hour.
2: 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Now, seeing my grandson out on the water, it means everything to me. 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
0: Thanks for joining us. Medicare open enrollment doesn't begin until next month. The scammers are already on the prowl. The pitches vary, but Money.com says they usually have the same goal, getting your Medicare number or other personal info. Scammers may claim they need to verify your Medicare number, maybe offer a new plastic or gold Medicare card, or even promise free medical equipment or genetic testing. Meanwhile, more than 40 health systems have reportedly warned patients about a MyChart Medicare kit scam spreading through text and emails. The scheme starts with a message that appears to come from this legitimate healthcare service, but is designed to get recipients to engage and steal their information. If someone unexpectedly asks for your Medicare number, hang up immediately or ignore the message. 8 minutes now in front of the hour on This Morning. Once again, here's Nicole Murray.
9: And now, the three big things you need to know. Number one.
10: Iran's Revolutionary Guard said it has fired ballistic missiles at a U.S. base in Jordan and attacked 10 ships this morning after the U.S. said it had destroyed five Iranian oil tankers. Oil prices have crossed the $100 per barrel threshold this morning as a result. Patrick DeHaan with Gas Buddy on ABC News about what he thinks oil prices will do next.
11: At $5.87, diesel could now head closer to $6 a gallon. And these attacks could also delay the potential seasonal decline that we tend to see in gasoline. So Americans may not see much break at the pump when it comes to gasoline, and diesel still could continue to rise.
9: Number two.
10: The November battle for an open Senate seat in New Hampshire will put Republican Senator John Sununu against former Democratic Congressman Chris Pappas. Sununu during his victory speech.
12: We also need to shake up Washington with real reform. What does that mean? Let's start with term limits. No more career politicians.
10: Reuters reports that both candidates were projected winners within an hour of polls closing.
9: Number three.
10: Former Penn State assistant football coach Jerry Sandusky told a judge yesterday that he understands his legal team's move to seek a new trial in federal court after one of his accusers recanted. Sandusky's lawyer, Jerry Russo, said his client did not get a fair trial.
13: Off the top of my head, the Brady claim, the failure to provide trial counsel with exculpatory evidence before the trial began. Countless other issues.
10: The 82-year-old is serving at least 30 years in prison after being convicted of sexually abusing young boys, many of whom testified. Damaging winds and heavy rains from Hurricane Lowell have pelted Hawaii's western islands, bringing the threat of flash floods and mudslides. Nearly 33,000 Hawaii customers were without power this morning. And who is ready for some football? The NFL season kicks off tonight with a Super Bowl rematch. The Seahawks will face the Patriots in Seattle starting at 8:20 p.m. Eastern.
0: I've thought a lot about my picks for the company pool this week. Did a little research.
10: Mm-hmm.
0: You've done what? You've done nothing.
10: I haven't even made my picks yet. Shame on me.
0: You haven't even made your picks yet.
10: And I'm going to win.
0: And you're probably going to win.
10: Yes.
0: And that's just going to annoy me to no end.
10: I know. Just be a gracious loser. It's a great skill in life.
0: 6 minutes now in front of the hour.

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being with us. A British mom who racked up some $31,000 in debt has paid back $25,000 of it in just 5 months by decluttering and selling 410 household items on Vinted, eBay, and Facebook Marketplace. GoodNewsNetwork.org says the woman, 32-year-old named Ellie, began racking up debt after she became a single mom in 2022, took out a couple of loans to get by. Over the next 4 years, though, she found herself spending on silly things like takeout food and online shopping, rolling up that debt. So Ellie combed through her house and sold off hundreds of items, including toys, clothing, jewelry, kitchen gadgets, room decor items. She now also cooks at home more and avoids buying expensive pre-prepared groceries. She's now in a new relationship, by the way, that's allowed her to contribute more to her debt as she's splitting other costs, but it's more the emotional support, she says, that she has benefited from. That'll do it for this hour. For Nicole Murray and Mike Gavin, I'm Gordon Deal. Thanks for listening to This Morning, America's First News.

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1: From ABC News, I'm Sherry Preston. Later today, the NTSB will interview the pilot and co-pilot of that Amazon cargo jet that overshot the runway at Miami's airport, slamming into cars and killing five people. Investigators are revealing on Tuesday there is no indication the crew ever deployed a key braking system on the plane when they were landing. Here's ABC's Lana Moise.
2: One pilot jumped from the plane after the crash. A witness says a pilot came up to him asking to borrow his phone to call his wife.
3: He was like shaking. They kept talking and he mentioned something like, oh, my career's over.
2: First responders pulled the second pilot out of the windshield. Others searched for survivors.
4: Rescue! Yep. We got one breathing.
5: He's alive.
2: Finding a person trapped in a mangled vehicle.
1: Both

0: pilot and co-pilot were hospitalized but survived. Oil is now trading globally at more than $100 a barrel amid renewed fighting in the Middle East.
1: Goldman Sachs warns if the attacks keep escalating, oil prices could jump another 20%. The fighting also spreading to Saudi Arabia. Iran-backed Houthi rebels attacked Saudi energy facilities, wounding dozens of people.
0: ABC's Karen Hua. OpenAI says its artificial intelligence agents this week solved one of the most complex math problems in the world, one that's never been solved by humans. ABC's Elizabeth Schulze reports that, however, comes as new concerns pop up.
2: When it comes to security, more warnings are coming from inside the industry. OpenAI's chief scientist just this week wrote, "No one is prepared for how fast AI is advancing," warning AI agents could learn to evade human oversight. And a top researcher at Anthropic quit yesterday, warning by next year things could be out of control already.
0: Union officials representing New York City firefighters will speak out today about the 170,000 newly released documents showing officials knew the year was more dangerous than they said it was following 9/11. You're listening to ABC News.
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0: The trade war with Canada reaching an all-out ban as the U.S. announces it will not allow Canadian alcohol, motorcycles, and some dairy products to be sold within the United States. Hurricane Lowell winding down, having hit western Hawaii.
1: Damage assessments and massive cleanup underway in Hawaii. After Hurricane Lowell slammed the islands with 100-plus mile-an-hour winds, 30-foot waves, and nearly a foot and a half of rain.
0: ABC's Kana Whitworth on the island of Kauai. Samsung has had one for years, and now Apple is expected to introduce one as well, a foldable iPhone. ABC's Mike DeBusky says it's expected to be introduced today by the company's new CEO, John Ternus.
4: We don't know how much the rumored folding iPhone will cost, but the expectation is it'll be quite a lot. In fact, the research firm TrendForce estimates prices on the existing iPhone Pro models will be high as well, going up between $150 and $200 compared to last year. It comes amid a shortage in computer memory, driven by demand from the AI sector. There's not much relief to be found with the
0: defeated and exhausted Carlos Alcaraz in five sets. Shelton finally prevailed, the match ending at 3:35 in the morning. Shelton described it as the most enjoyable match he's had in his career for sure. Sherry Preston, ABC News.
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5: 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We have Carl Sensor from Constantin Consulting with the three big things he's watching as we prepare for another day of commodity trading in the farm world, ABC Sports, and a check on Wall Street, 6:30 this morning. 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Patchy dense fog this morning, otherwise partly sunny in the afternoon, and a high of 81 degrees. It's currently 54 degrees at News Radio, KICD.
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5: Good morning, George Bauer, KICD News Desk. Here's what's happening in Northwest Iowa now. The Milford Fire Department dispatched to a trailer fire at the Emerson Bay Campground on the southwest corner of West Lake Okoboji. Labor Day afternoon, Fire Chief Jim Carpenter says two individuals got out unharmed and none of the surrounding campers were damaged.
8: We were called to Emerson Bay for a motorhome on fire. When crews arrived, they had a lot of yellow smoke coming out of it. They made an attack on it. Damage was contained to the rear area around where the TV checkout is for watching TV on the outside of the camper.
5: Carpenter nearly 100% sure that fire was electrical in nature.
8: There was a lot of different things from the solar panel and wiring back that way. So we're not exactly sure what happened, but it was very easily and quickly extinguished.
5: Milford fire crew was dispatched about 3 p.m. Monday. They were on the scene for less than an hour. Heavy Labor Day rainfall soaked northwest Iowa, but river levels are not a concern at this time. Our weatherman, Patrick Hazlett, has more.
9: Over the Labor Day weekend, we had plenty of precipitation from slow-moving showers and thunderstorms, especially on Sunday. The Grettinger area reported 6.5 inches of rain that fell in a short period of time. Several locations were under a flash flood warning, including Emmett and Palo Alto counties, as well as Cherokee, Lyon, and Osceola counties. The morning of September 6th, the Storm Prediction Center upgraded our region to a level 3 of 5 risk for excessive rainfall. Here in Spencer, we recorded 2.6 inches of rain at the KICD studios over the three-day weekend. Clay County Emergency Management Director Eric Tigas said, quote, the rivers are very low and we were quite dry, so we have plenty of capacity to handle the rain. Rivers will obviously rise, but should stay well below flood stage. For NorthwestIowaNow.com, I'm Patrick Hazlett reporting.
5: As a postscript to that story that Patrick filed yesterday, the golf pro at Spencer Municipal Golf Course, Brian Moore, said he came to work Tuesday expecting to shut down the course for the day and was able to open it by 9 a.m. The discussions on regulating e-bikes and e-scooters in Spencer continues. After multiple city council workshop sessions, including one with the park board, Mayor Donovan Wunschel says he wants an ordinance on the books by spring that can be altered if the state legislature enacts any state laws before summer riding season next year. There does seem to be a consensus among the council that, like cars, no vehicle should be allowed to exceed 25 miles per hour within city limits, and that the mechanical toys should not be allowed on sidewalks along Grand Avenue or on the streets immediately to the east or west of Grand. Then defining an enforceable ordinance becomes more difficult. Council members are concerned about the motorbikes in city parks where young children are playing, especially young teenagers observed jumping hills in Deerfield Park. City Attorney Carrie Self has been given the task of writing an ordinance, but said she needs clarification herself. Should the bikes be allowed on trails, and what defines an official trail? Or should they be banned from parks altogether? Previous discussions have also revolved around the enforcement mechanism, even the possibility of the police department impounding the e-bikes and e-scooters for violations. The city council's scheduled to discuss the issue again at its workshop session in October. The mayor would then like the council to put passage of an ordinance on the fast track. Councilman David Lyons agrees, asking, does someone have to die before we do something? And speaking of the bike trail, there's a new 28E agreement that allows the Spencer School District to use their mechanized vehicles on the city's trail. City Manager Kevin Robinson told the council it's a liability issue.
10: We noticed that the school system had been using the trail system like the Parks Department does for their small motorized vehicles getting to and from their locations. And current park rules state that no other entity are able to use the trail system for that. So we contacted the school district and just wanted to clear up and make the agreement official. We also asked them to clearly mark and label their vehicles so that from a distance we can tell very quickly if it's a parked vehicle, a school vehicle, or other.
5: City Council approved that agreement unanimously Tuesday night. 11 months ago, residents of Clay County approved an emergency medical services levy with an EMS plan to be determined. Board of Supervisors Chair Barry Anderson says an advisory committee has been searching for the best way to make sure an ambulance is always available to rural residents of the county, even if the Spencer Hospital ambulance is in service.
11: Right now, we have a hospital-based system through the Spencer Hospital, and they do a wonderful job coordinating with our volunteer support system out in the rural areas. We just want to make sure when we use this taxpayer money, we put a system in place that we can guarantee the people of Clay County 24/7, 365 coverage. That can be very expensive, as we're finding out. And so we're working through this process. We're talking through what we need and what we want. We've got to do better for Clay County, and we're going to do better.
5: Anderson tells KICD News the consensus there is to seek bids on an ambulance operator for rural Clay County.
11: That will allow providers to answer the call as far as, yes, we will provide the specific services and the time frame that the county is requesting, and we will do it for this much money. Then we'll look at those responses and decide, okay, which one of those responses best fits the county. Could that just be the hospital? It might be. There could be even a fire EMS answer to that RFP. And then there could be what I call Joe's Ambulance Service that would apply to that.
5: Anderson says the interested parties will meet after the fair to come up with specifications for a potential contract.
11: We're going to work through this with the supervisors just to see in kind of a round table with our director and our EMA coordinator to see if there's anything else that we want to add to that RFP as far as criteria. Once we have that, we'll decide on the response time for the RFP. We get those back in. We'll decide how to better the service for the constituents of Clay County.
5: The additional levy should raise just under $1 million per year. And Clay County Fair Manager Jason Bronches says discount tickets are available right up until Saturday.
12: So those are available till this Friday at midnight, so you can get those online.
13: Right up to the fair, then.
12: Right up to the fair. It's a really great savings. $9 before the fair, $12 at the gate. We'd love your extra $3. So if you can't plan ahead, we will still welcome you to the fair. But if you're looking to bring your family, make sure to go and get those tickets ahead of time and have a 25% savings.
5: And you can also pick up your concert tickets in person this week.
12: Your tickets can be picked up in the grandstand ticket office. So that office is open. Get those before the fair. Be careful when you come out because we're very much in fair setup mode for the world's greatest county fair. But yes, that ticket office is open. If there's any grandstand tickets or admission tickets you want to pick up last minute and you don't want to get them online, come out and get them in person.
5: KICD has been your eyes and ears at the Clay County Fair since 1942. That's KICD News on the radio. You can read our news at NorthwestIowaNow.com or on the new Northwest Iowa Now app powered by Jason Jacobs at Thrivent Financial and Pete House Sanitation.
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5: KICD News Time, 617. Here's primetime wake-up weather. Patchy, dense fog early. Partly sunny, followed by sunny skies this afternoon. High of 81 before we're all said and done. A west to northwest wind at 5 to 10. Mostly clear tonight, and overnight low 52. Northwest wind at 5, becoming calm. Patchy fog again tomorrow morning. Then sunny and a high of 80 degrees. Light and variable winds becoming south to southwest, 5 to 10 tomorrow afternoon. Clear Thursday night, overnight low 58. A south wind at 5 to 15, gusting up to 20 miles per hour. Then here's your forecast for Friday and the weekend. 20% chance of rain Friday afternoon. High of 83 degrees, breezy with a south wind at 15 to 20, gusting up to 35. 50% chance of showers and thunderstorms Friday night. Then partly cloudy in the overnight hours, a low of 58. Mostly sunny Saturday, high of 75. They've now taken the rain chances out of the forecast Saturday night with an overnight low of 52. 50% chance of rain Sunday, high 73. 70% chance Sunday night, overnight low 59. And showers likely on Monday, 70% chance, high of 75. Yesterday's high was 84. The low was 68. Record high on September 9th, 102 in 1975. The record low was 31 degrees in 1947. Sunrise today at 6:47. Sunset tonight at 7:54. Sunrise tomorrow morning at 6:48. 10 hundredths of an inch of rain yesterday, 54 currently at News Radio.
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17: This is Carl with the three things I'm watching for Wednesday, September the 9th, 9-9. Starting out, geopolitics. Going to focus on these for just a second. We got the usuals taking place. U.S. and Iran, that's driving energy prices up. U.S. diesel, a record $5.82 a gallon. Gasoline has backed off a little bit, end of the driving season, but we'll see what happens here over the next few weeks. If diesel continues to rally and crude oil's up $2 a barrel per day, we're going to see gasoline start to ratchet higher as well. I can almost guarantee you, not sure what that'll do to the economy, but we're getting closer to election season. Could be pretty interesting there. When it comes to geopolitics, one that's getting a little bit more attention is the U.S.-Canada dispute, a trade war, and that's basically what it is, escalating very, very quickly. There's some ag products that need to be watched there, and one of them is ethanol. Canada imports 5% of U.S. ethanol. If they start cutting back on that, we could see some pressure in that industry. 5% is a fair amount of volume. And if we start to jeopardize that, it's going to have more than just direct implications for the corn market. So keep an eye on that one. When it comes to demand, second thing I want to talk about here is China soybean demand. It appears as though China's soybean demand has likely peaked. Backing off a little bit on their imports, crushers becoming much more choosy in what they pick up. We've seen a lot of U.S. soybean sales.

0: Too China lately, and them have all been to Sino and Kafka going into storage facilities, not directly to crushers. Crushers passing on U.S. soybeans because of price. They just say they can't compete with them. When we get new crop bushels, they may be more interested, but right now U.S. soybeans a little too costly for crushers. The big thing is in China, we've seen feed demand drop. Culling in the hog herd, culling in the cattle herd, complete feed demand down 5.8% in China from last year at this time. That's calling for less soy meal. And, not saying it's going to go away, but the big exports to China may be over, not just for the United States, but for several other countries. Third and final thing I want to talk about today, upcoming WASDE report. We're getting some estimates ahead of that, and they are all over the board. Corn 177 to 182 bushels per acre. USDA was 180.7 in August. Soybeans 51 to 53. USDA at 52.7, and that's pretty easy to say we're probably in line there. One thing on the soybeans, especially, we got to watch them stocks to use. It won't take much of a decline in yield from where we're at, and we're going to be in a situation where we got to cut demand. Corn, a little more breathing room, but not that much. The big thing to remember about Friday's reports is that corn, soybean, and wheat production this year is expected to fall short of demand. That is what the market will be focusing on. Big question, how much rationing will need to be done given those outlooks. Those are the three things I'm watching today.
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2: Say 6:20, 3.5 here at News Radio KICD. Here's what happened with the farm markets yesterday. December corn closed down 3.25 cents at 5.33 and a half. March corn down 3.25. Next year's new crop down 1.75 cents. November soybeans rallied 6.5 cents, closed the session at 13.16 and a quarter. January up 7 cents. Next year's new crop up a dime. Soybean meal down 490, soybean oil up 133 points. Live cattle futures yesterday were higher, anywhere from $3.80 to $4.50 higher. Feeder cattle yesterday up in a range of 455 to 572, and the hogs were up triple digits, $1.95 to $2.57. We'll check the overnight markets coming up in about 20 minutes.
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4: The city that never sleeps. Good morning, I'm Jay Reynolds. U.S. Open in New York, seeing four matches on Arthur Ashe Tuesday. All four, two men's, two women's, going the distance. Three of the four going to match tiebreakers in the final set. The last match of the day, a 4.5 hour five-setter that saw American Ben Sheldon outlast the two-seed Carlos Alcaraz, winning a fifth set tiebreaker to close out the match at 3:33 a.m. in New York. Latest ever finish at the U.S. Open.
5: For me, it's always about the people in the crowd. You know, my coaches and my team over there, all my family and friends over here, or the city of New York that showed up tonight till 3 a.m. with the USA chance until the very end. That's what kept me going, and that's what got me this win tonight.
4: In the semi, Shelton gets fellow American Francis Tiafoe, who was on the ropes but rallied, wins his own fifth set tiebreaker. On the women's side, top seed Aryna Sabalenka rallies in the third and final set to win a tiebreaker in advance to the semis, where she gets Jessica Pegula, who also wins a three-set match. NFL season kicks off tonight. Patriots, Seattle, in Seattle. Tomorrow, Rams and Niners in Australia. Rams traveling without Aaron Donald, who's inactive for week one coming out of retirement. Baker Mayfield gets a three-year extension with the Buccaneers, averaging $55 million per season, tied for the third highest in the league. College football, LSU locks in its roster for the season, adding its two final players. Neither was in an NFL camp this summer. The SEC in a court filing yesterday noting it has a meeting tomorrow to vote on whether to terminate LSU's membership in the SEC. In the wake of the Michigan do-over Hail Mary, the NCAA issuing new guidance to establish a standard timing protocol. Had it been in place last weekend, the do-over would not have happened. The MAC conference wants the game result reversed because of the misapplication of the protocols. Baseball: Dodgers beat the Reds, extending their win streak to 6. Brewers get a 2-run homer in the 9th and a walk-off single in the 10th to beat the Cubs 4-3.
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9: I'm Nicole Murray with Your Money Now. How long would you wait in line for a Chipotle bowl? Some South Korean diner stuck it out for 3 hours. Chipotle has opened its first Asian restaurant. The Seoul opening marks Chipotle's first ever joint venture for international expansion. The chain said on CNBC that it is targeting the first half of 2027 for the company's Singapore launch. Oil prices are higher this morning by more than 2% as escalating tensions between the U.S. and Iran fueled concerns over further supply disruptions. West Texas Intermediate at $95 a barrel, Brent at $100. Television comedy series South Park has announced it is changing its name to South America as the show is set to begin its 29th season on September 16th. The change comes after President Trump's executive order to rename Lake Ontario to Lake America amid a trade spat with Canada. Futures have dropped this morning after a losing session yesterday. Dow futures down by more than 200 points. NASDAQ futures down by more than 100 points. That's Your Money Now.
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14: This is Radio Iowa. Strong thunderstorms overnight brought severe winds and heavy rain to western and central Iowa, along with power outages and flash flooding. A dozen counties remain under a flash flood warning, stretching from Council Bluffs to Des Moines. Winds topped off around 70 miles an hour. MidAmerican Energy has some 5,400 customers still without power. The U.S. Department of Energy is giving NextEra Energy a loan of up to $1.9 billion to help restart the Duane Arnold Energy Center in the Cedar Rapids suburb of Palo. Deputy Energy Secretary James Danley visited rural Linn County Tuesday to announce the loan.
15: This is part of the larger strategy that the administration has following President Trump's executive orders to quadruple the total amount of nuclear power in the United States by 2050.
14: Most of the power that will be produced by Duane Arnold will be bought by Google Energy, which is eyeing nearby land for a data center. This is Radio Iowa.
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14: Chris Jones, the Democrat who's running to be Iowa's next Secretary of Agriculture, says water quality has become a major issue in the campaign.
18: Back in January, I was told that there were no other politicians in Iowa that even wanted to be in the same room with me. And now almost every candidate is talking about water quality. And so I think people see that what we've done here over the last 30 years has not worked.
14: Jones says Iowa's waterways are polluted because the state's voluntary approach to the application of manure and farm chemicals doesn't work. He says it's time for new state regulations. NASA Administrator Jared Isaacman visited Iowa State University and the Ames National Laboratory on Tuesday. He also met with ISU students, telling them they'll be a part of the most exciting era of exploration since the Apollo missions.
19: And Artemis II was just the opening act. We are accelerating Artemis III and launching one of the most complex human spaceflight missions ever attempted just next summer. Four astronauts, three heavy lift launch vehicles, two dockings, one splashdown will pave the way for Artemis IV when America finally makes its grand return to the lunar surface in 2028.
14: Isaacman says ISU students are building rockets through Psi-Launch, developing technologies to use lunar resources through Cardinal space mining, and they've designed and flown cube satellites in space just last year. A new mentoring program aims to strengthen the state's workforce and encourage physicians to stay in Iowa. Brian Privett at the Iowa Medical Society says they launched the Iowa White Coat Network last month to help new physicians.
20: At different stages throughout someone's career, they may have different needs or different questions for a mentor that they can find at each level.
14: Privett says making those stronger connections across various career stages can help to support the entire medical workforce. As a study finds, Iowa ranks 44th in the nation in physicians per capita. I'm Matt Kelly on Radio Iowa, online at radioiowa.com.
21: ABC News, I'm Sherry Preston. A lot of questions in store soon for the pilots in the cockpit of that Amazon cargo jet that shot past the end of the runway in Miami, hitting a van and killing five people. NTSB Chair Jennifer Homendy.
22: We'll have to interview the crew. We'll have to interview others. We're going to want to talk to crew members of flights that may have landed prior to this flight.
21: The crew of that Amazon jet expected to be interviewed today. Later, we are expecting to hear the audio from the cockpit voice recorder. A major question, why a key braking system was not deployed during landing. Fighting in the Middle East, pushing oil prices back up again. Brent crude this morning trading above $100 a barrel for the first time since late July. President Trump ordering a ban on imports of some dairy Canadian products and most of the alcohol made in Canada. The move, the latest in the trade war that has seen both sides hike tariffs since the breakdown of talks. This is ABC News.
2: KICD News Time, 6:35. Big three stories we're following this morning. No injuries in a fire that destroyed a camper at Emerson Bay Campground Monday afternoon. Milford Fire Chief Jim Carpenter says two occupants were present when the fire started, and it appears to have begun in the area where several electrical systems are located. Spencer City Council met in another workshop session Tuesday night to discuss a potential ordinance to regulate e-bikes and e-scooters. There's a consensus they need to be barred on sidewalks in the downtown business area and away from playgrounds where young children are in danger. And the Clay County Board of Supervisors getting ready to seek bids on a dedicated ambulance service for the rural area of the county to be on call when the Spencer Hospital ambulance crew is already busy. Big three stories we're following on the radio this morning. All of our local news can be accessed online anytime at northwestiowanow.com. KICD News Time, 6:36, weather on the half hour, brought to you by Christian Sheet Metal.
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2: Partly cloudy this morning, sunny by afternoon, a high of 81, a west to northwest wind at 5 to 10. Mostly clear tonight, overnight low 52, a northwest wind at 5. Fog early tomorrow, then sunny, high of 80, clear at night, low of 58. 20% chance of rain Friday afternoon, 50% chance of rain Friday night, high of 83 during the day. Dry Saturday, high 75, 50% chance of rain Sunday, high 73, 70% chance of rain Sunday night and Monday. 54 currently at News Radio KICD. Wednesday, school menus, Clay Central Everly, cereal and fruit for breakfast. Lunch is pork patty, mashed potatoes, and gravy. Spencer Community Schools, a breakfast egg roll this morning. Lunch is cheese, pizza, broccoli, and carrots and peaches. Okoboji Schools this morning, pancake on a stick. I'd like to see that. Or tricks. And lunch today, Okoboji walking tacos or salad bar, two great choices. Spare Lake Community Schools, Long John's this morning, lunch, tater tot hot dish or a sub sandwich. 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
2: 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Every day. Here's our looks at books Wednesday morning. These were the best-selling books here in the past 7 days in America. On the nonfiction list, actually, we have a new entry here on the Big Five. Theo of Golden by Alan Levi remains at number one. Big Little Truths by Leanne Moriarty debuted at number two. It's a sequel to Big Little Lies. A stranger's presence at a school may force things to the forefront that had not been shared previously. Calamity Club by Catherine Stockett at three. Yesteryear by Cairo Claire Burke. Still the fourth bestseller in Dungeon Crawler Carl by Matt Dinneman at number five. A book authored by, his name is on the cover, Texas Senator Ted Cruz about Supreme Court Justice Clarence Thomas, called Going Further, debuts at number one. Regime Change by Maggie Haberman and Jonathan Swan at number two. There's a new book at number three that debuted by Jill Lepore. She is the author of These Truths, and this book, it says, examines how technology and artificial intelligence have impacted global democracy and human community. This Is Me by Hayden Panettiere was number one last week. It's number four this week after 3 weeks. And then Strangers by Bell Burden, the fifth most popular nonfiction book in the Fruited Plains.
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2: 42 and a half. Overnight markets, corn and soybeans are both down. December corn off a penny and a half at 532. March corn down a penny and a half at 547 and a half. And December 27 corn down a half a penny at 534. November soybeans are down a half a cent at 13.15 and three quarters. January down a quarter at 13.31 and three quarter cents. November 27 down a quarter at 12.65 and three quarter cents. Soybean meal's up 80 cents, $344, 10 cents per ton. Soybean oil is up 1 point at $70.23. Chicago wheat for December delivery up 4.75 cents.
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28: Last decade or so has seen the continued increase in feral swine populations across parts of the U.S. With that, there's also been an increase in damages.
29: Their ability to root, trample, destroy natural environment and crops and native species makes them really problematic across the United States, where they have successfully invaded and established populations.
28: The Agriculture Department, in the same period, has expanded its efforts in feral swine control and eradication with a more recent program involving collaboration and continuation of a pilot.
30: To do a number of things related to trapping, surveillance, that we can do proactively to certainly start working on and continuing the effort of feral swine eradication.
28: I'm Rod Bain. Dana Cole of the Animal and Plant Health Inspection Service and Undersecretary for Farm Production and Conservation Richard Fordyce join us as we study addressing the threats of feral swine in this edition of Agriculture USA. You may have heard of feral swine.
29: They were originally brought over in the 1500s by settlers, and over the years have really been successful in expanding, interacting with loose domestic pigs that get out on the landscape.
28: Or the extent of damages this invasive pest can cause. Destruction of crops, wildlife and its habitat, property, whether buildings, fences, or equipment, all with significant price tags. Dana Cole of the Agriculture Department's Animal and Plant Health Inspection Service Wildlife Services explains why this pest is a challenge to control and eradicate.
29: They're habitat generalists, meaning that they can adapt to just about any habitat that we have here in the United States and eat a variety of food types. They have a very high reproductive rate. So a single sow in a year can produce as many as 12 to 14 piglets. They also have no natural predators. So we don't have any help from nature, if you will, in controlling feral swine populations.
28: Several efforts, through APHIS primarily, have operated over the years in feral swine control and eradication.
29: Our program in APHIS Wildlife Services has been managing feral swine damage, helping landowners manage feral swine damage for decades as part of our mission to protect human and animal health, wildlife, agriculture, and natural resources and property for decades. APHIS National Feral Swine Damage Management Program was created as a result of Congress providing an annual appropriation since 2004.
28: Meanwhile, USDA researchers such as John Kilgo of the U.S. Forest Service have studied advanced control strategies, such as smart traps designed to remove whole sounders or herds of feral swine versus individual animals.
30: Whole sounder trapping, on average, those five areas that we trapped with smart traps, we reduced density about 53% compared to where it was before we started trapping.
28: And through the 2018 Farm Bill, APHIS and the Natural Resources Conservation Service were funded to start a pilot program, a collaboration with impacted states to control and eradicate feral swine. This is what Dana Cole calls a comprehensive approach.
29: Identifying states, identifying pilot project areas within those states that will allow us to really make progress as a partnership in these areas. NRCS can provide direct assistance through their partners, the landowners, through training, trap loan programs, providing assistance with restoring the natural resources and lands that have been destroyed by feral swine. And APHIS also then does what it does best and manages feral swine through direct operational control.
28: Positive results from the initial pilot program led to recent funding through the One Big Beautiful Bill Act to continue its efforts. Agriculture Undersecretary for Farm Production and Conservation Richard Fordyce, whose mission area oversees NRCS, explains current sign-up for the pilot program and grant funding available to 14 states.
7: The folks that will be applying likely for the $35 million of NRCS dollars likely will be partners that work with NRCS, like state departments of conservation, state departments of natural resources. I think each state is probably going to handle this a little bit differently and do handle it differently.
28: More details about the pilot program, including states involved, funding application, and activities to be supported, can be found online at www.nrcs.usda.gov. Type in Feral Swine Eradication Program in the search bar on the homepage. This has been Agriculture USA. I'm Rod Bain reporting for the U.S. Department of Agriculture in Washington, D.C.
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2: 651 here on a Wednesday morning. Thanks for being with us. Here's forecast again. Patchy dense fog this morning, then partly sunny, then sunny, and a high of 81 today. Mostly clear tonight, low of 52. Patchy fog tomorrow morning, otherwise sunny, and a high of 80. Clear tomorrow night, low of 58 degrees. 20% chance of rain Friday afternoon, high of 83. 50% chance of rain Friday night, overnight low of 58. Winds gusting 30 miles per hour Friday night, 35 miles per hour during the day on Friday. Then for the weekend, let's check that. Mostly sunny Saturday, high 75, dry at night. 50% chance of rain Sunday, high of 73, 70% chance of rain at night. 70% chance of rain on Monday, high 75, and partly cloudy at night. Yesterday's high was 84. It's currently 54 at News Radio KICD. 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
2: Good morning, George Bauer now at the KICD Ag Business Desk. We got the crop condition report one day late due to the Labor Day holiday. Here's what Brad Rippey says the condition of the nation's corn crop is.
11: Corn condition with the heat in the southern corn belt slipping just a little more, and now just 56% of the crop in good to excellent condition, down a point from last week. No change in the very poor to poor ratings, steady at 17%. And while most of the lower rated corn is outside the heart of the Midwest, we still see some of those western corn belt states coming in with significant acreage in very poor to poor condition, namely 48% of the crop very poor to poor in North Dakota, along with 26% in South Dakota, and you don't have to get too far to the southwest where Kansas corn is 37% very poor to poor. So certainly some issues around the western and northern fringes of the Corn Belt, as well as parts of the south related to hot and drier than normal weather, especially during the reproductive stage and filling stages of development earlier in the summer.
2: 77% of Iowa's corn still good to excellent, 17% still fair, only 6% poor to very poor. 5% of the nation's corn has been harvested.
11: As we move to soybeans, we see that the percentage of the crop dropping leaves passed the one-quarter mark during the week to reach 26% by September 6th, significantly ahead of the five-year average of 20% and last year's 20%. We actually see three states where the leaf dropping progress is at least 20 percentage points ahead of the five-year average. And kind of on top of that list is Minnesota, 31% dropping leaves. Five-year average is only 11%. But then we also have some mid-south states where progress is also quite rapid. In Tennessee, for example, 59% leaf dropping, 28% is the five-year average, so more than twice the average pace. Also very quick and more than twice average, Kentucky, 37% leaf dropping, five-year average is only 17%.
2: 6% of the leaves falling in Iowa, up 5% from a week ago, but that's 4% behind average. 58% of the nation's soybeans still good to excellent, 29% still fair, 13% still poor to very poor. Here in Iowa, 75% now good to excellent, down 2%, 18% fair, 7% poor to very poor, up 2% from 1 week ago. U.S. ethanol exports inched down 3% in July to 199.5 million gallons. Canada did remain the leading destination despite shipments declining 5% to 74.4 million gallons. That's 37% of our total exports for the month. Exports to the European Union dropped 18% to 50.4 million gallons. Exports to Vietnam expanded sixfold to a record high, 18.6 million gallons. United Kingdom declined 14%, 12.8. Exports to South Korea nearly doubled to 11.5 million gallons, and India received 10.8 million gallons, the first substantial volume shipped there in 4 months. Other significant destinations included Mexico. They took 6.6 million gallons. The Philippines took 5.3 million. Colombia, 4.8 million. Guatemala, 1.7 million. And Peru, 1.5 million. July DDG exports effectively unchanged from June at about 1.1 million metric tons. Shipments to Mexico were down 17%, but they were still number one at 192,000 metric tons. Exports to Indonesia fell 13% to 146,000 metric tons. Shipments to South Korea were up 24% to 137,000. Vietnam imported 125,000 metric tons, down 7% from the June numbers. The People's Republic of China says it expanded its trade surplus in the month of August to $119 billion, up from $112.5 billion in July. They say the surplus with the United States specifically was $29.2 billion in August, up from $28 billion the prior month. Donald Trump still says he's looking forward to hosting Xi Jinping later this month in Washington, D.C.
12: He's a great gentleman. We get along great. We have a very good trading relationship. And, you know, they're a competitor and all of that. But we have a very good relationship with President Xi.
2: Trump replaced a 10% tariff on China with a 12.5% tariff back in July.

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1: A liquid product. 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They drink it. And in the case of both males and female rats, they become incapable of reproducing. And the effect lasts for 50 to 70 days. Rat actually lives around a year. But that effect, as long as they continue to consume it, stays for the rest of their lives.
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9: From ABC News, I'm Sherry Preston. More details are emerging about the Amazon cargo plane crash in Miami that left five people dead. The NTSB will be interviewing both the pilots today, says ABC's Victor Okendo.
10: One pilot escaped the burning wreckage. First responders then pulling the second pilot out of the cockpit windshield.
11: He mentioned something like, oh, my career's over.
10: Abraham Altamar telling ABC News he was there and lent his phone to one of the pilots so he could call his wife.
11: He was saying like, hey, yes, I'm good. Tell my mom that, yes, I was in the accident, but I'm already out of the plane. I'm all right.
10: The Boeing 767 crashed around 2 p.m. Sunday.
9: The plane making a fast, unstable landing as the pilots, it appears, struggled to get the landing gear down on time. As the Middle East war goes on, oil trading is above $100 a barrel again this morning for the first time since July. And as the trade war goes on, the U.S. is now not just taxing, but banning certain products made in Canada. Here's ABC Chief White House Correspondent Mary Bruce.
12: The average price of a gallon of gas now $4.21. That's up $1.27 since the start of this conflict. And all of this comes as the president continues to escalate his trade war with Canada, overnight announcing the U.S. is banning certain Canadian goods, including some alcohol, dairy products, and motor

0: motorcycles and subjecting more goods to his 50% tariffs, including some mattresses, furniture, and types of aluminum.
1: Hurricane Lowell done with Hawaii, leaving a lot of cleanup behind. ABC's Kenna Whitworth on Kauai.
2: We saw cars bobbing in the storm surge as we hunkered down in our hotel. The sand pushed ashore by that surge, filling the hotel hallways, trapping vehicles in their tracks.
1: The streets that were flooded yesterday are now caked in mud. Transportation Security Administration considering letting those of you in TSA PreCheck bring water bottles through security once again as new technology is developed. You're listening to ABC News.
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1: Reaction coming in to the release of documents related to air quality at Ground Zero after 9/11.
5: This morning, we expect to hear from fire unions. This will be the first bit of reaction that we'll be hearing after that 170,000-page air quality report was released under the direction of the Mamdani administration. More FDNY members have died from 9/11-related illnesses than those who died on the day of the attacks. Over 12,000 FDNY members have been diagnosed with at least one illness related to time spent at Ground Zero.
1: ABC's Phil Tate in New York. A preview of the first ever GOP midterm convention kicking off today in Dallas. ABC Deputy Political Director Ben Siegel says some Republicans running in November, however, want nothing to do with it.
6: People like Susan Collins, the senator from Maine this year, in a state that Kamala Harris carried, she is not going to be there. There are definitely some people who will benefit from some distance from the president in this environment. Of course, the challenge is the president is putting himself front and center in the party discussion. He is making the midterms in many ways a referendum on himself, so that really is creating a difficult balancing act for some of these candidates who usually want distance from the president in the midterms, and some of them are just choosing not to show up.
1: Among those who will be speaking, HHS Secretary Robert Kennedy and Attorney General Todd Blanche. NFL regular season kicks off tonight with Super Bowl rematch. New England Patriots take on the Seattle Seahawks, who crushed the Pats at the big game earlier this year. Sherry Preston, ABC News.
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8: 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For the first time on the radio, John Pawsley, the chief executive officer from Arnold's Park Amusement Park, will crunch some summer attendance figures just for you. Fog this morning, then partly cloudy before noon. Sunny this afternoon, and a daytime high expected to be 81 today. It's currently 54 degrees at News Radio KICD.
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0: KICD News Desk. Here's what's happening in Northwest Iowa now. The Milford Fire Department dispatched to a trailer fire at the Emerson Bay Campground on the southwest corner of West Lake Okoboji. Labor Day afternoon, Fire Chief Jim Carpenter says two individuals got out unharmed and none of the surrounding campers were damaged.
1: We were called to Emerson Bay for a motorhome on fire. When crews arrived, they had a lot of yellow smoke coming out of it. They made an attack on it. Damage was contained to the rear area around where the TV kick out is for watching TV on the outside of the camper.
0: Carpenter nearly 100% sure that fire was electrical in nature.
1: There was a lot of different things from the solar panel and wiring back that way, so we're not exactly sure what happened, but it was very easily and quickly extinguished.
0: Milford fire crew was dispatched about 3 p.m. Monday. They were on the scene for less than an hour. Heavy Labor Day rainfall soaked northwest Iowa, but river levels are not a concern at this time. Our weatherman, Patrick Hazlett, has more.
2: Over the Labor Day weekend, we had plenty of precipitation from slow-moving showers and thunderstorms, especially on Sunday. The Grettinger area reported 6.5 inches of rain that fell in a short period of time. Several locations were under a flash flood warning, including Emmett and Palo Alto counties, as well as Cherokee, Lyon, and Osceola counties. The morning of September 6th, the Storm Prediction Center upgraded our region to a level 3 of 5 risk for excessive rainfall. Here in Spencer, we recorded 2.6 inches of rain at the KICD studios over the three-day weekend. Clay County Emergency Management Director Eric Tigas said, quote, "The rivers are very low and we were quite dry, so we have plenty of capacity to handle the rain. Rivers will obviously rise, but should stay well below flood stage." For NorthwestIowaNow.com, I'm Patrick Hazlett reporting.
0: As a postscript to that story that Patrick filed yesterday, the golf pro at Spencer Municipal Golf Course, Brian Moore, said he came to work Tuesday expecting to shut down the course for the day and was able to open it by 9 a.m. The discussions on regulating e-bikes and e-scooters in Spencer continues. After multiple city council workshop sessions, including one with the park board, Mayor Donovan Wunschel says he wants an ordinance on the books by spring that can be altered if the state legislature enacts any state laws before summer riding season next year. There does seem to be a consensus among the council that, like cars, no vehicle should be allowed to exceed 25 miles per hour within city limits, and that the mechanical toys should not be allowed on sidewalks along Grand Avenue or on the streets immediately to the east or west of Grand. Then defining an enforceable ordinance becomes more difficult. Council members are concerned about the motorbikes in city parks where young children are playing, especially young teenagers observed jumping hills in Deerfield Park. City Attorney Carrie Self has been given the task of writing an ordinance, but said she needs clarification herself. Should the bikes be allowed on trails, and what defines an official trail? Or should they be banned from parks altogether? Previous discussions have also revolved around the enforcement mechanism, even the possibility of the police department impounding the e-bikes and e-scooters for violations. The city council's scheduled to discuss the issue again at its workshop session in October. The mayor would then like the council to put passage of an ordinance on the fast track. Councilman David Lyons agrees, asking, does someone have to die before we do something? And speaking of the bike trail, there's a new 28E agreement that allows the Spencer School District to use their mechanized vehicles on the city's trail. City Manager Kevin Robinson told the council it's a liability issue.
3: We noticed that the school system had been using the trail system like the Parks Department does for their small motorized vehicles getting to and from their locations. And current park rules state that no other entity are able to use the trail system for that. So we contacted the school district and just wanted to clear up and make the agreement official. We also asked them to clearly mark and label their vehicles so that from a distance we can tell very quickly if it's a park vehicle, a school vehicle, or other.
0: City Council approved that agreement unanimously Tuesday night. 11 months ago, residents of Clay County approved an emergency medical services levy with an EMS plan to be determined. Board of Supervisors Chair

0: Barry Anderson says an advisory committee has been searching for the best way to make sure an ambulance is always available to rural residents of the county, even if the Spencer Hospital ambulance is in service.
1: Right now, we have a hospital-based system through the Spencer Hospital, and they do a wonderful job coordinating with our volunteer support system out in the rural areas. We just want to make sure when we use this taxpayer money, we put a system in place that we can guarantee the people of Clay County 24/7, 365 coverage. That can be very expensive, as we're finding out. And so we're working through this process. We're talking through what we need and what we want. We've got to do better for Clay County, and we're going to do better.
0: Anderson tells KICD News the consensus there is to seek bids on an ambulance operator for rural Clay County.
1: That will allow providers to answer the call as far as, yes, we will provide the specific services and the time frame that the county is requesting, and we will do it for this much money. Then we'll look at those responses and decide, okay, which one of those responses best fits the county. Could that just be the hospital? It might be. There could be even a fire EMS answer to that RFP. And then there could be what I call Joe's Ambulance Service that would apply to that.
0: Anderson says the interested parties will meet after the fair to come up with specifications for a potential contract.
1: We're going to work through this with the supervisors just to see in kind of a round table with our director and our EMA coordinator to see if there's anything else that we want to add to that RFP as far as criteria. Once we have that, we'll decide on the response time for the RFP. We get those back in. We'll decide how to better the service for the constituents of Clay County.
0: The additional levy should raise just under $1 million per year. And Clay County Fair Manager Jason Bronch says discount tickets are available right up until Saturday.
2: So those are available till this Friday at midnight, so you can get those online.
3: Right up to the fair, then.
2: Right up to the fair. It's a really great savings, $9 before the fair, $12 at the gate. We love your extra $3, so if you can't plan ahead, we will still welcome you to the fair. But if you're looking to bring your family, make sure to go and get those tickets ahead of time and have a 25% savings.
0: And you can also pick up your concert tickets in person this week.
2: Your tickets can be picked up in the grandstand ticket office. So that office is open. Get those before the fair. Be careful when you come out because we're very much in fair setup mode for the world's greatest county fair. But yes, that ticket office is open. If there's any grandstand tickets or admission tickets you want to pick up last minute and you don't want to get them online, come out and get them in person.
0: KICD has been your eyes and ears at the Clay County Fair since 1942. That's KICD News on the radio. 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
6: 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They'll be today at 10 at Grace United Methodist Church in Spencer. Burial at Flower Field Cemetery in Hills, Minnesota. Warner Funeral Home in Spencer in charge of arrangements for 95-year-old Marsha Ray Muckey of Spencer. Services for 80-year-old Ronald Behrens of Sioux Rapids. They'll be this morning at 10:30 at Bethlehem Lutheran Church in Royal. Military services will be conducted by the American Legion Goodwin Post of Royal, Glenn Pedersen Post, and the VFW Clay County, both of Spencer, as well. Burial at Willow Creek Cemetery in Royal. Warner Funeralman Spencer in charge of arrangements for 80-year-old Ronald Behrens of Sioux Rapids. Services for 74-year-old Bill Huntley of Dolliver are today at 11 at the Henry Olson Funeral Home in Esterville. Burial at Oak Hill Cemetery in Esterville. Henry Olson Funeral Home in charge of arrangements for 74-year-old Bill Huntley of Dolliver. Services for 83-year-old Ella Olson of Spirit Lake will be Friday morning at 11 at the First Presbyterian Church in Spirit Lake. Burial at South Beef River Lutheran Cemetery. Turner Jenis Funeral Home in charge of arrangements for 83-year-old Ella Olson of Spirit Lake. A visitation for 70-year-old Diane Manwarren of Emmitsburg is scheduled for Friday from 4 until 7 p.m. at the Geelan Funeral Home in Spencer. Private family burial at a later date. The Geelan Funeral Home in charge of arrangements for 70-year-old Diane Manwarren of Emmitsburg. Private family services will be held for 86-year-old Marcia Schumacher of Lake Park. There will be a visitation on Saturday, and that's from 2 until 4 p.m. Saturday afternoon at the First Presbyterian Church in Lake Park. Turner Jenis Funeral Home in charge of arrangements for 86-year-old Marcia Schumacher of Lake Park. Arrangements for 90-year-old Mrs. Virginia Wicks of Spencer. They'll be Saturday afternoon at 2:30 at the Warner Funeral Home in Spencer. 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Burial at a later date. Warner Funeral Home in charge of arrangements for 90-year-old Virginia Wicks of Spencer. And services are pending for 65-year-old Doug Prignitz of Spirit Lake. The Turner Jenis Funeral Home handling arrangements for 65-year-old Doug Prignitz of Spirit Lake. 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
1: 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Thank you for being with us for your local news and information this morning. Partly sunny this morning, sunny this afternoon, a high of 81. West to northwest winds at 5 to 10. Mostly clear tonight, an overnight low 52 degrees, a northwest wind at 5, becoming calm. Patchy fog before 9 o'clock tomorrow morning, then sunny, high of 80 degrees, light and variable winds becoming south to southwest at 5 to 10. Clear Thursday night with an overnight low of 58 degrees, a south wind at 10 to 15, winds gusting up to 20. 35 mile per hour wind gust Friday. Sunny in the afternoon and a high of 83 degrees. 20% chance of rain late, becoming a 50% chance of rain. Partly cloudy overnight with a low of 58 and winds gusting as high as 30 miles per hour. For the weekend, mostly sunny Saturday, a high of 75. Partly cloudy at night, a low of 52. 50% chance of shower Sunday, high of 73. 70% chance of rain Sunday night, a low of 59. And then a 70% chance of rain Monday, a high of 75, partly cloudy at night, a low of 51. Yesterday's high was 84, the low was 68. The record high on September 9th was 102 in 1975. The record low is 31 degrees in 1947. 0.1 of an inch of rain yesterday here at the KICD Broadcast Center. Sunrise today occurred at 6:47. Sunset tonight at 7:54. Sunrise tomorrow morning at 6:48. 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
5: 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This is the bottom line report. Helena says research can improve your nutrient efficiency and maximize your valuable fertilizer investment. 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
10: 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There's the count. We get a three count for the referee. There's the win by four.
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11: Taking a look at your Tuesday scoreboard. In Siouxland Conference play, it was Spirit Lake losing to Central Lyon 3-0. For the top of Iowa West Conference, North Union blanked West Hancock 3-0. The War Eagle Conference saw Hartley Melvin Sanborn fall to Galen Catholic of the Mars 3-0. MMCRU sweeps St. Mary's of Remsen 3-0. And Sibley Ocheden fall to Trinity Christian of Hull 3-1. Sibley Ocheden hosted their cross-country invitational on Tuesday. And the girls varsity race, Hinton Stella Riediger won with a time of 21:01.43. Okoboji's Zoe Dodds was 7th at 22:20.34, and Sheldon's Kylie Robinson took 10th at 22:40.26. In the team scores, George Little Rock Central Lyon won with 38 points. Hinton was 2nd at 54, and Western Christian of Hull was 3rd at 100. Okoboji took 5th, Alta Aurelia was 6th, Sheldon 7th, and Hartley Melvin Sanborn was 8th. For the boys varsity race, Western Christian of Hull's Ian Ten Naple won with a time of 16:31.44. Sheldon's Jaden Hegenbarth was 2nd at 16:51.27. Sheldon's Malachi Vermeer was 5th at 17:25.03. Okoboji had J.D. Gravert at 6th at 18:05.28. And Tyson Fear of Okoboji was 7th at 18:21.73. Sheldon's Lewis Schaefer was 8th at 18:33.98. And Okoboji's Cooper Boone took 9th at 18:39.02. The team scores had Western Christian of Hull win with 51 points. Okoboji was 2nd with 59, and Sheldon took 3rd with 62 points. South O'Brien was 6th, Hartley Melvin Sanborn took 8th, and Alta Aurelia was 10th, with Harris Lake Park taking 11th. In Major League Baseball last night, the Minnesota Twins beat the Detroit Tigers 3-2 to even up the series at one game apiece. Dean Kramer got the win while Drew Anderson took the loss. Yandres Gomez came in to get the save for Minnesota. Today's game is a 12-10 first pitch. Zebby Matthews faces off against Keiter Montero. The Cy-Hawk rivalry is, of course, this weekend, but that's not the only big Division I football cross-state rivalry going on. The Drake Bulldogs will travel north to face the Northern Iowa Panthers. Regular foes in most sports out of the Missouri Valley Conference, Drake is a non-scholarship Division I FCS program playing out of the Pioneer Football League, while Northern Iowa still resides in the Missouri Valley Football Conference. It is the first meeting between the two schools since 2013. The last Drake win came in September 7th of 1985. Northern Iowa coach Todd Stepsis will go up against his former school when the Panthers open up their home schedule against Drake. Stepsis was the head coach of the Bulldogs from 2019 to 2024 and led the team to back-to-back Pioneer Football League championships before taking the UNI job.
12: You know, having a previous history at that school, you think about some of the great memories that you have. Really, I think of gratitude more than anything. You know, Brian Harden, the AD, he was the one that gave me an opportunity to be a head coach. And I think that says a lot. Anytime somebody's willing to give you your first chance, that means the world to me. And I'll always have a special place in my heart for Brian and his family.
11: Stepsis has a lot of great memories from his time at Drake.
12: And then just I think about just some of the guys that played for me, their families, the alumni that embraced us our whole year there, like that. Yeah, that's flooding back to me, and then seeing him across the field, same time you want to take it to him, but you have some respect for that place and again gratitude that you were a part of it and that you built something special.
11: The Panthers are coming off a season opening 34-24 loss at Eastern Washington. It was a game you and I led 24-20 at halftime.
12: Excited for another opportunity. That's where this team is. They're not an outcome-oriented team. They wanted to win, but at the same time, they're just excited for another opportunity to show everybody what they got.
11: The ground game suffered in the opener. The Panthers managed only 63 yards of rushing.
12: We got to unlock it a little bit. I think a lot of times, we're a gap scheme team, and so that you're heavily relying on point IDs and making sure that double teams are heading in the right direction to the right guy. And I think sometimes if you overthink it, it slows you down.
11: Game time is set for 1 o'clock on Saturday in Cedar Falls' Unidome. That's Radio Iowa on the story from Cedar Falls. For Northwest Iowa Now, I'm Stephen Cutler.
13: This is Radio Iowa. Strong thunderstorms overnight brought severe winds and heavy rain to western and central Iowa, along with power outages and flash flooding. A dozen counties remain under a flash flood warning, stretching from Council Bluffs to Des Moines. Winds topped off around 70 miles an hour. MidAmerican Energy has some 5,400 customers still without power. The U.S. Department of Energy is giving NextEra Energy a loan of up to $1.9 billion to help restart the Duane Arnold Energy Center in the Cedar Rapids suburb of Palo. Deputy Energy Secretary James Danley visited rural Linn County Tuesday to announce the loan.
14: This is part of the larger strategy that the administration has following President Trump's executive orders to quadruple the total amount of nuclear power in the United States by 2050.
13: Most of the power that will be produced by Duane Arnold will be bought by Google Energy, which is eyeing nearby land for a data center. This is Radio Iowa.
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13: Chris Jones, the Democrat who's running to be Iowa's next Secretary of Agriculture, says water quality has become a major issue in the campaign.
17: Back in January, I was told that there were no other politicians in Iowa that even wanted to be in the same room with me. And now almost every candidate is talking about water quality. And so I think people see that what we've done here over the last 30 years has not worked.
13: Jones says Iowa's waterways are polluted because the state's voluntary approach to the application of manure and farm chemicals doesn't work. He says it's time for new state regulations. NASA Administrator Jared Isaacman visited Iowa State University and the Ames National Laboratory on Tuesday. He also met with ISU students, telling them they'll be a part of the most exciting era of exploration since the Apollo missions.
18: And Artemis II was just the opening act. We are accelerating Artemis III and launching one of the most complex human spaceflight missions ever attempted just next summer. Four astronauts, three heavy lift launch vehicles, two dockings, one splashdown will pave the way for Artemis IV when America finally makes its grand return to the lunar surface in 2028.
13: Isaacman says ISU students are building rockets through Psi-Launch, developing technologies to use lunar resources through Cardinal space mining, and they've designed and flown cube satellites in space just last year. A new mentoring program aims to strengthen the state's workforce and encourage physicians to stay in Iowa. Brian Privett at the Iowa Medical Society says they launched the Iowa White Coat Network last month to help new physicians.
19: At different stages throughout someone's career, they may have different needs or different questions for a mentor that they can find at each level.
13: Privett says making those stronger connections across various career stages can help to support the entire medical workforce. As a study finds, Iowa ranks 44th in the nation in physicians per capita. I'm Matt Kelly on Radio Iowa, online at radioiowa.com.
20: ABC News, I'm Sherry Preston. Oil prices back up to about $100 a barrel as the U.S. and Iran trade attacks in the Middle East once again. ABC's Mary Bruce is at the White House.
21: The U.S. overnight hitting five Iranian oil tankers, saying the strikes are in response to Iran shooting at American warships. Iran then firing at a U.S. base in Jordan, which the U.S. says was ineffective. This war is now in its seventh month, and the president says Iran is being, quote, punished greatly, but Iran shows no signs of backing down.
20: NTSB investigators are set today to talk to the pilots of that Amazon cargo jet that raced past the end of the runway in Miami, hitting several cars. Five people were killed. Data from the plane's black boxes show a key braking system was not engaged. Hurricane Lowell leaving behind thousands of power outages and washed out roads in western Hawaii. Apple today is set to unveil its newest slate of iPhones in the first big event since John Ternus took over as CEO. Widely expected a foldable phone. This is ABC News.
1: KICD News Time, 7:36, 24 away from 7 o'clock this morning. Big three stories we're following this morning. Spencer City Council met in another workshop session last night to discuss a potential ordinance to regulate e-bikes and e-scooters. There's a consensus they need to be banned on sidewalks in the downtown business area and away from playgrounds where young children are in danger. Clay County Board of Supervisors getting ready to seek bids on a dedicated ambulance service for the rural area of the county to be on call when the Spencer Hospital ambulance crew is already busy in town. And no injuries in a fire that destroyed a camper at Emerson Bay Campground Monday afternoon. Milford Fire Chief Jim Carpenter says two occupants were present at the time when the fire started. It appears to have started in the area where several electrical systems were located. Big three stories. On the radio this morning, all of our news can be accessed online anytime at northwestiowanow.com. Let's do the birthdays here at 7:35, brought to you by Iowa State Bank of Ruthven.
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1: Do you know where your teddy bear is? Did you keep your teddy bear? Mine is in the house, I could find it in a pinch. I know I have it somewhere. In addition to being Teddy Bear Day today, it is Care Bear Day. It's Buy a Priest a Beer Day. There's got to be a joke in there somewhere. National Sudoku Day. It is California Admission Day. And on the food front, it's Wiener Schnitzel Day. And it is Steak Au... I can't pronounce it. Steak Au... Pauvre Day. I had never heard of that until about 2 weeks ago. We had that when we ate at Maxwell's Beach Cafe. Still can't say it, but it was pretty darn good.
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1: Sunny this afternoon, high of 81, west to northwest winds at 5 to 10, mostly clear tonight, overnight low 52, northwest winds at just 5. Fog early tomorrow, then sunny, high of 80, clear Thursday night, low of 58 degrees, 20% chance of rain Friday afternoon, 50% chance Friday night, high of 83, winds gusting up to 35 miles per hour, dry Saturday, high 75, then a 50% chance of rain on Sunday, 70% chance of rain Sunday night, and Monday. 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Hopefully I don't have to pronounce that steak dish again here or attempt to pronounce it on the school menus. Clay Central Everly, pork patty, mashed potatoes and gravy for Din Din today. Spencer Community Schools, cheese pizza, broccoli and baby carrots and peaches. Okaboja Schools today, walking tacos, and or a salad bar. And Spirit Lake Community Schools, you also get a choice, tater tot hot dish or a sub sandwich.
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1: 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December corn futures are down 4 cents right now at 529.5. March corn down 3.75 at 545.25. Next year's new crop down 3 cents currently at 531.5. November beans down 2.75 at 13.13.5. January down 2.75 at 13.29.25. And November 27 down 2.75 at 12.63.25. Soybean meal's up 80 cents at 344.10. Soybean oil down 16 points at 70.06. Chicago wheat right now down 1.25.
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4: 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On this Wednesday, I'm thinking about the media frenzy surrounding the midterm elections. The corporate press is collapsing. Ratings are terrible on television.
5: It's actively advocating for the Democratic Party, as everybody knows, which it should not be doing. If you're only going to root for one team, that's not journalism. The press is doing everything it can to help the progressives with the midterms. It's painfully obvious to any fair-minded American. Now, these people have made a nice living for 10 years telling the public that Donald Trump is the devil. Their entire business model is based on that, at least on television. I expect this will continue until at least the November vote and probably until President Trump leaves office. Why? Because the journalism industry in this country no longer cares about getting answers from either party. That is not only dishonest, it's very bad for the Republic. The folks deserve a fair and honest press. 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That is the Morning O'Reilly Update. More analysis later on.
1: On the big interview this morning, Labor Day is done. We always preview the summer season with Arnold Park Amusement Park CEO John Posley. Check in with him about the 4th of July, which is kind of rule of thumb halfway through the summer. John, we wanted to get a total recap here now that Labor Day is done. Thanks for chatting with us this morning.
6: Absolutely. Another great summer at Arnold Park, and I always appreciate the opportunity to speak with you.
1: We want to talk about the overall numbers here, but we kind of look at those tentpole weekends, which are Memorial Day, 4th of July, Labor Day. Boy, it was a bust this year on Labor Day with all of the rain and the lightning.
6: Yeah, boy, that just didn't work out as well as we had hoped. It sure ended nicely on Monday afternoon, but if you were here on Sunday, it just was a total wash, literally and figuratively, for Sunday of Labor Day, which is always tough. Win for the farmers, win for everybody who needed rain, tough for people who are looking for a little fun outdoors over the weekend.
1: So season as a whole, how was attendance compared to recent years?
6: Oh, yeah, it was very solid. We were right on track with where we were at 25. We're still looking at some of the numbers, but certainly 24 was a little difficult with the flood year, but rebounded pretty well in 25. I'm back up to where we were previously and where we keep growing to. So we had according to the numbers we can pull, of course, you know, our property is open and not gated for everything, so it's hard to know exact counts. But according to Placer, which we use to track cell phone data, we had almost 700,000 visits to our property between May 1st and September Labor Day weekend, which equals out to about 312,000 visitors, which is right on pace to where we were last year. And so really, really solid there. We had a great concert attendance on Saturday night. So some of the highlights of Saturday nights were the ABBA tribute and Hairball. And then, of course, 4th of July weekend is always the most. We had what we believe to be about 26,500 visits to our property on the 4th of July. So huge celebration weekend, and always fun to be kind of a centerpiece for the community that way.
1: What were the most popular rides? I told you when we were previewing the ride, you had a new ride there where kids actually have to pedal a bicycle to kind of go up on a pole. I thought that would be popular. And my observation was kids don't want to work that hard. I didn't see lines at that ride, unfortunately.
6: You had a correct observation on that one. You know, you always wonder what's going to hit and what's not. And that one wasn't as big of a hit as we had hoped it would be. It was really just filling the spot where we had to take out a ride before. But the most popular ride every year, it continued to be the Legend by far as ridership goes, and people who buy individual tickets to ride the Legend. That is our centerpiece and most popular. The Log Flume is usually right there at number two. And then usually three and four and five kind of switch up a little bit between the bumper cars and our drop spin tower, and then also the Ferris wheel. So those are always moving a little bit. But those those staples seem to be the most popular for everyone, and people sure enjoy on hot days getting wet. And who doesn't love the legend? It's very appropriately named.
1: You continually, you're kind of like Disney World. Disney World always replaces the least popular rides. You are constantly replacing rides. They're based on A, popularity, but also B, some of those rides down there are over 50 years old and you just can't keep them operating anymore. You've got several turnovers coming here for the summer of 2027.
6: Yeah, we do. We were hopeful to get the Mad Mouse through one more year. We knew that one was going to be, it had much less life ahead of it than behind it, but really in the middle of the season decided we had already put enough into it in the first 6 weeks of the year that it just didn't make sense to keep putting dollars into it. One of the pieces that people always love is they love historic rides, and that's kind of part of who we are. But they're historic for a reason. They're old, and they're if they have a lot of moving parts or steel breaks down over time, they get to a point where it doesn't make any sense to keep operating them. And really, with our short window of a season, the worst thing we can have is have rides that are down for a long period of time. And so we're looking to invest in some new rides for next year, new to us rides, and a couple brand new rides to bring into the park. And excited about that. I mean, people love consistency, but they also love something new and exciting. And so we're working on announcing those rides over the next few months. So if you keep track of our socials and follow us on our Facebook page, that would be a great way to see what's coming up over the next few months.
1: So you've got the little roller coaster going out, the little kiddie roller coaster going out. The mouse is shot. That glider ride was on loan this year, but I also see a sign over on the other side of the park there by where the little mini go-karts or the little mini, what do you call them, go-karts were.
6: Yeah, the old slick track used to be.
1: The slick track, that's it, yeah.
6: Yeah, the old slick track used to be. We've got a very exciting prospect for that area over there that's going to bring a new level of thrill and excitement to the park for sure. We've got a few more approvals we need to get through the city of Arnold's Park and working on that. And then once those, hopefully all those hurdles clear, we'll be able to announce what's coming. But it'll be something that I think if you're a thrill seeker, you're really going to get a chance to enjoy. So bring something new and exciting.
1: So three or four new rides coming next year, probably.
6: Yeah, potentially we could have up to four new rides. And then also the return of the Mirror Maze is going to happen this next year. So excited to bring the Mirror Maze back as well. So lots of investment this next year into the amusement park. And I think people are going to see a lot of fresh and new. Even this year there was. We had a few rides that, like I said, were on loan. We refreshed our games area, which was very popular this year. And also, you know, the new Tipsy House and the Legend just had a refurb not that long ago. So bringing back the Mirror Maze and adding three to four new rides is really going to bring some excitement. Our goal with adding these new rides is to hit the level of a market that we miss, which is kind of that teenage market where teenagers can come in and find something thrilling enough for them to be able to spend more than, just a few minutes at the park riding the Legend or maybe a few of the other a little bit more thrill rides. This should keep them around a little bit longer. I want to make sure we're offering something for everybody.
1: John, I moved here 30 years ago, 1996. My boss was one of the owners at Arnold's Park Amusement Park, and he said exactly the same thing three decades ago. We got to get the teenagers to the park.
6: There we go. There we go. And I think that's all. It's always one. You see teenagers down there. It's certainly always been a spot, and they want to come. They want to stand in the cul-de-sac at Lake Street. They want to enjoy time with friends and be able to see each other. But we want to make sure that they're also having something they can do when they're there beyond that. And so that is our goal. We continue to strive for that. And through different genres of music and also different thrill rides, we want that to be the case.
1: I was always thankful when my kids were teenagers, they had a safe place to hang out down there. We have not mentioned the Queen. How was the summer on the Queen 2?
6: Oh, fantastic summer on the Queen 2. The 40th anniversary was a great celebration. We had a lot of dinner cruises, and we tried a few different appetizers and wine cruises, and those proved to be very popular. The Queen continues to be the excursion boat that people love to get out on and enjoy. And so the refurbishment of it and then the 40th anniversary celebration, we had a record number of riders on the Queen 2 this summer, and people continue to love that boat and continue to want to come out and enjoy seeing West Lake Okoboji and all its beauty while riding it.
1: The park really is a community space.
6: Yeah, we host many community events throughout the summer. I think it's something that we continue to try and give back to the community. You know, we are a nonprofit whose goal is to operate this place safely and responsibly, but we also want to be the gathering place for the community. So, you know, we host the Saturday morning farmers market every Saturday. We're the host for the Iowa Rock and Roll and their Thursday night Rock the Roof, the jazzed up big band. We host the Corvette and Wooden Boat Show, the Art in the Park. We host the Blue Water Festival, now the Blue Clean Water Jam. There's just so many things throughout the the triathlon for the University of Okoboji and Oktoberfest is coming up. Our first tailgate in the park with RE/MAX for the Iowa State game is coming up on this Saturday. And so it's a space that we really look at as a gathering spot for the community. That, along with the 16 free Saturday night shows we put on and fireworks to follow 16 times this summer. You know, the boardwalk and everything and Lake Street and all the beautification that's there for the enjoyment and the pleasure of our community. And we enjoy being the host of so many places. And I always want to highlight that. I always want to highlight the places that partner with us and highlight our mission is to be able to be a place that we run safely, sustainably, but then also give back to the community.
1: Arnold's Park Amusement Park CEO John Posley, thanks for reviewing the summer for us.
6: Anytime, George. Thank you.
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1: 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Today is September 9th. Ninth day of the ninth month. 252nd day of the year. 113 remain. On this date in 1776, the United States of America became officially known as the United States of America. Continental Congress voted that that would be our name. 1791, the Capitol building was named after, the Capitol city was named after George Washington. 1850, a third of Texas transferred to the federal government for $10 million. And on the same day, California was admitted as a state. 1965, the Department of Housing and Urban Development was established. And in pop culture history, 1956, Elvis appeared on Ed Sullivan. Was not his first nationwide TV appearance, however. He had already been on the Steve Allen show on NBC Sunday nights. But nobody saw him because everybody watched Ed Sullivan on CBS. Everybody thinks that Ed Sullivan was first. But Steve Allen beat him. Four songs hit number one on this day.

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1: You would be surprised which of those four songs I prefer. I know the one you think, and it's not the one you think. Three television programs debuted on this date, which, you know, September is the kickoff to the fall TV season, or used to be. I'm actually shocked there were only three shows that debuted on this date. 1966, I never saw the show, but I love the theme song. I don't know what that is. That was supposed to have been the Green Hornet there, Al Hurt, with the Green Hornet theme on ABC. ABC was doing superheroes before they were cool. 1974, spinoff of the Mary Tyler Moore Show, Rhoda, starring Valerie Harper, hit the small screen on CBS. And I'm sure the show is dreadful, but the theme song was excellent. Welcome back, Cotter.
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1: John Sebastian from the Love and Spoonful wrote and performed this song. Remember a few years ago at the Clay County Fair, they brought the Love and Spoonful tribute band in? One of my favorite Clay County Fair acts of all time, bar none.

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2: From ABC News, I'm Sherry Preston. The price of oil is back up to $100 a barrel, and the cost of a gallon of gas on average now $4.15 nationwide, well over a dollar since the war against Iran began. Some warning gas prices could see another 20% rise if the conflict goes on. ABC's Mary Bruce is at the White House.
3: This war is now in its seventh month, and the president says Iran is being, quote, punished greatly, but Iran shows no signs of backing down. Iran announcing yesterday that they captured a U.S. underwater drone. An American official tells ABC the drone had malfunctioned, calling it, quote, an older model that neither collected sensitive data nor carried any classified sonar or radar equipment.
2: The U.S. overnight hitting five Iranian oil tankers in retaliation for Iran shooting at U.S. warships. Carrying water through security at airports is on the table for the near future, says ABC transportation correspondent Gio Benitez.
4: The TSA administrator telling ABC News that the agency is considering letting pre-check members bring water bottles through security, so you need to be a pre-check member. Remember that. It's got a lot to do with the new technology they're using. The new lanes will use e-gates with facial comparison technology, so passengers don't have to show their boarding pass or IDs, and 3D scanners for luggage. And those are the scanners that are going to let them detect whether or not that it's water in a bottle.
2: Or something else. At the Miami airport, more investigations today following the deadly Amazon cargo plane crash. One thing we do know, according to the NTSB's Chihun Shin, there was
5: no indication in the recorded data that speed brakes or thrust reversers were deployed.
2: The plane traveling at over 120 miles an hour as it hit the runway. The U.S. is banning the import of certain products from Canada, including a range of dairy products, motorcycles, and most alcoholic beverages. The ban takes effect at the end of the month and comes amid a growing trade war between the U.S. and Canada after trade talks broke down last month. 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
1: Some say it's a legit party convention. Others, simply 2 days of cheering for President Trump. The Republicans' two-day midterm convention kicks off in Dallas today.
2: Over the course of 12 hours from now until Thursday night, speakers will focus on Republican tax, immigration, and economic policies, with time tomorrow for an observance of the 25th anniversary of 9/11. President Trump was largely responsible for planning the event. He's the last to take the stage both nights.
1: That's ABC's Jim Ryan in Dallas. Hawaii is recovering from Hurricane Lowell's wind and rain. ABC's Kana Whitworth is on the island of Kauai.
3: The powerful storm battering the island of Kauai Tuesday. Heavy rains and wind gusts topping 90 miles an hour, knocking out power for nearly 90% of the island. More than 30,000 customers still in the dark.
4: It's so devastating looking at this.
3: Beachside roads crumbled to pieces. The entire wall and windows torn out of the Sheraton Resort in Poipu, with wrecked vehicles littered across the property. Some areas recording more than 21 inches of rain during the storm. Streets once flooded, now caked in thick mud.
1: A National Guard member deployed in Washington, D.C. is facing charges after allegedly pointing a gun at a fellow guardsman during an argument. The Guard members describe it as nothing but playful banter. Apple is expected to introduce its first foldable iPhone today. Leaks from smartphone case makers tend to show the device will open horizontally, like a notebook. Sherry Preston, ABC News.
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8: 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The day trade wrapped up at 7:45. Overnight trade closed at 7:45. Day trade begins at 8:30. We'll let the numbers settle out there. We'll bring you the opening numbers at 8:40. Then we'll have your sports feature this hour with Stephen Cutler, and we'll bring you the farm news at 8:50. This morning, live Doppler quickcast to jumpstart is here. Sunny today, high of 81. It's currently mostly sunny and 55 degrees at News Radio, KICD.
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0: Good morning, George Bauer with KICD News Desk. Here's what's happening in Northwest Iowa now. The Milford Fire Department dispatched to a trailer fire at the Emerson Bay Campground on the southwest corner of West Lake Okoboji. Labor Day afternoon, Fire Chief Jim Carpenter says two individuals got out unharmed and none of the surrounding campers were damaged.
1: We were called to Emerson Bay for a motorhome on fire. When crews arrived, they had a lot of yellow smoke coming out of it. They made an attack on it. Damage was contained to the rear area around where the TV kickout is for watching TV on the outside of the camper.
0: Carpenter nearly 100% sure that fire was electrical in nature.
1: There was a lot of different things from the solar panel and wiring back that way. So we're not exactly sure what happened, but it was very easily and quickly extinguished.
0: Milford fire crew was dispatched about 3 p.m. Monday. They were on the scene for less than an hour. Heavy Labor Day rainfall soaked northwest Iowa, but river levels are not a concern at this time. Our weatherman, Patrick Hazlett, has more.
2: Over the Labor Day weekend, we had plenty of precipitation from slow-moving showers and thunderstorms, especially on Sunday. The Grettinger area reported 6.5 inches of rain that fell in a short period of time. Several locations were under a flash flood warning, including Emmett and Palo Alto counties, as well as Cherokee, Lyon, and Osceola counties. The morning of September 6th, the Storm Prediction Center upgraded our region to a level 3 of 5 risk for excessive rainfall. Here in Spencer, we recorded 2.6 inches of rain at the KICD studios over the three-day weekend. Clay County Emergency Management Director Eric Tigas said, quote, "The rivers are very low and we were quite dry, so we have plenty of capacity to handle the rain. Rivers will obviously rise, but should stay well below flood stage." For NorthwestIowaNow.com, I'm Patrick Hazlett reporting.
0: As a postscript to that story that Patrick filed yesterday, the golf pro at Spencer Municipal Golf Course, Brian Moore, said he came to work Tuesday expecting to shut down the course for the day and was able to open it by 9 a.m. The discussions on regulating e-bikes and e-scooters in Spencer continues. After multiple city council workshop sessions, including one with the park board, Mayor Donovan Wunschel says he wants an ordinance on the books by spring that can be altered if the state legislature enacts any state laws before summer riding season next year. There does seem to be a consensus among the council that, like cars, no vehicle should be allowed to exceed 25 miles per hour within city limits, and that the mechanical toys should not be allowed on sidewalks along Grand Avenue or on the streets immediately to the east or west of Grand. Then defining an enforceable ordinance becomes more difficult. Council members are concerned about the motorbikes in city parks where young children are playing, especially young teenagers observed jumping hills in Deerfield Park. City Attorney Carrie Self has been given the task of writing an ordinance, but said she needs clarification herself. Should the bikes be allowed on trails, and what defines an official trail? Or should they be banned from parks altogether? Previous discussions have also revolved around the enforcement mechanism, even the possibility of the police department impounding the e-bikes and e-scooters for violations. The city council's scheduled to discuss the issue again at its workshop session in October. The mayor would then like the council to put passage of an ordinance on the fast track. Councilman David Lyons agrees, asking, does someone have to die before we do something? And speaking of the bike trail, there's a new 28E agreement that allows the Spencer School District to use their mechanized vehicles on the city's trail. City Manager Kevin Robinson told the council it's a liability issue.
3: We noticed that the school system had been using the trail system like the Parks Department does for their small motorized vehicles getting to and from their locations. And current park rules state that no other entity are able to use the trail system for that. So we contacted the school district and just wanted to clear up and make the agreement official. We also asked them to clearly mark and label their vehicles so that from a distance we can tell very quickly if it's a park vehicle, a school vehicle, or other.
0: City Council approved that agreement unanimously Tuesday night. 11 months ago, residents of Clay County approved an emergency medical services levy with an EMS plan to be determined. Board of Supervisors Chair Barry Anderson says an advisory committee has been searching for the best way to make sure an ambulance is always available to rural residents of the county, even if the Spencer Hospital ambulance is in service.
4: Right now, we have a hospital-based system through the Spencer Hospital, and they do a wonderful job coordinating with our volunteer support system out in the rural areas. We just want to make sure when we use this taxpayer money, we put a system in place that we can guarantee the people of Clay County 24/7, 365 coverage. That can be very expensive, as we're finding out. And so we're working through this process. We're talking through what we need and what we want. We've got to do better for Clay County, and we're going to do better.
0: Anderson tells KICD News the consensus there is to seek bids on an ambulance operator for rural Clay County.
4: That will allow providers to answer the call as far as, yes, we will provide the specific services and the time frame that the county is requesting, and we will do it for this much money. Then we'll look at those responses and decide, okay, which one of those responses best fits the county. Could that just be the hospital? It might be. There could be even a fire EMS answer to that RFP. And then there could be what I call Joe's Ambulance Service that would apply to that.
0: Anderson says the interested parties will meet after the fair to come up with specifications for a potential contract.
4: We're going to work through this with the supervisors just to see in kind of a round table with our director and our EMA coordinator to see if there's anything else that we want to add to that RFP as far as criteria. Once we have that, we'll decide on the response time for the RFP. We get those back in. We'll decide how to better the service for the constituents of Clay County.
0: The additional levy should raise just under $1 million per year. And Clay County Fair Manager Jason Bronches says discount tickets are available right up until Saturday.
5: So those are available till this Friday at midnight, so you can get those online.
0: Right up to the fair, then.
5: Right up to the fair. It's a really great savings, $9 before the fair, $12 at the gate. We'd love your extra $3, so if you can't plan ahead, we will still welcome you to the fair. But if you're looking to bring your family, make sure to go and get those tickets ahead of time and have a 25% savings.
0: And you can also pick up your concert tickets in person this week.
5: Your tickets can be picked up in the Grandstand Ticket Office. So that office is open. Get those before the fair. Be careful when you come out because we're very much in fair setup mode for the world's greatest county fair. But yes, that ticket office is open. If there's any Grandstand tickets or admission tickets you want to pick up last minute and you don't want to get them online, come out and get them in person.
0: KICD has been your eyes and ears at the Clay County Fair since 1942. That's KICD News on the radio. You can read our news at NorthwestIowaNow.com or on the new Northwest Iowa Now app, powered by Jason Jacobs at Thrivin Financial and Pete House Sanitation.
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0: 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And here's primetime weather from the NorthwestIowaNow.com Live Doppler Forecast Center. Sunny this afternoon, a high of 81, west to northwest winds at 5 to 10. Mostly clear tonight, a low of 52, and very light northwest winds. Sunny tomorrow and a high of 80 degrees. Light and variable winds becoming south to southwest at 5 to 10. Clear tomorrow night, overnight low 58. South winds at 5 to 15, gusting up to 20. 35-mile-per-hour gust on Friday, 30 miles per hour overnight. 20% chance of rain Friday afternoon, high of 83. 50% chance of showers and thunderstorms Friday night, and overnight low 58. Dry Saturday, high of 75, overnight low 52. 50% chance of showers Sunday, high of 73. 70% chance of showers Sunday night and Monday. Daytime high on Monday, 75 degrees. 84 was yesterday's high, and the low is 68. We picked up 10/100ths of an inch of rain. Record high on September 9th, 102 in 1975. The record low is 31 in 1947. Sunset tonight, 7:54. Sunrise tomorrow morning at 6:48. Currently 57 degrees at News Radio KICD.
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0: This is Carl Setzer from Conscious Egg Consulting with your Wednesday morning market preview. We got mixed trade here. It's been a little bit of a choppy night, especially for the corn complex. Corn has been anywhere from a penny lower to a penny higher in just, within minutes. The trade's showing a lot of volatility. Most gains fractional, most losses fractional in corn, but really, really bouncing around. Soybeans and wheat holding in there pretty good, though, compared to corn. Soybeans 2 to 3 cents higher most of the overnight trade here at the especially late hours. Wheat up 4 to 6, and that's helping corn. Quick run through the markets. We got a U.S. dollar that's pretty much steady this morning. Crude oil up over $2 a barrel. Gasoline up 2-3 cents a gallon. And we got an equity market showing losses in pre-opening trade. A lot of geopolitical influence today, the main one being the trade dispute between the United States and Canada. I don't know if we'd call it an all-out trade war, but it's definitely headed that way. Tariffs being put on several products by both countries. One I'm watching the closest here is ethanol. Canada buys about 5% of U.S. ethanol exports. So 5% doesn't seem like a lot, but you start adding that back in and some other products, and all of a sudden it's a problem. And that's kind of where we're at right now. We don't know what we'll see added back in here. But like I said, definitely something we need to be monitoring here. See if Canada's back away. These tariffs, 5 to 50%. Now, I don't know if the U.S. and Canada will hold up this dispute for, if it's going to be days, weeks, months, years. We don't know. But definitely something that's going to change our import-export outlook. We got to look at the rest of the geopolitical events going on, too. They may remain very much factors. The U.S.-Iran war, a big one. Diesel values, $5.82 a gallon for the U.S. average, a record high. Just as we get ready to head to the fields here this fall. Not so much am I worried that this is going to impact harvest or harvest activity. Movement afterwards could definitely be a problem. If we see these high diesel costs, we also got to look at our, we got a fall fertilizer season, what these may mean for fertilizer values. And again, some of the upper corn belt, and quite a bit of it, I should say, fertilizer comes out of Canada and it's trucked. It could make it pretty expensive this fall. Be keeping, definitely keep that one in the peripheral. Today's trade looks like we're going to have corn, both sides of unchanged, soybeans 2 to 3 cents higher as we get day trade started. We got a WASDE report in 48 hours. We'll be seeing a little bit more positioning for that one today. Livestock, big gains in the cattle, spilled over into the hogs yesterday. Technical short covering gave us most of our support there. There are some glitches taking place in the imports of cattle from Mexico, and that has been stalled down there. It's not really anything with the cattle themselves. It's testing procedures are being questioned and a little bit of work being done down there. That has suspended the imports, giving us a little bit of a boost in that complex, the entire livestock outlook there. More towards the cattle. Hogs, really just a follower. Not a lot of fresh news for that hog market. Today's trade, I wouldn't be too surprised when we see a little setback after yesterday's gate across the board. This has been Carl Setzer from Conscious Ag Consulting.
1: This is Sports on Radio Iowa. I'm Todd Kim. Iowa coach Kirk Ferentz plans to continue rotating quarterbacks in Saturday night's 73rd meeting against Iowa State. Hank Brown and Jeremy Heklinski both played in a 40-0 season opening win over Northern Illinois. Brown was 12 of 20 for 129 yards and a touchdown. Heklinski was 7 of 16 for 76 yards and a score. He was also intercepted once.
2: Well, we saw a lot of good things from both guys. Some really encouraging things, a good start, positive start. Both of them, a couple plays they'd like to have back, like everybody on the team. But thought it was a positive start for both guys, and we'll just keep pushing forward here.
1: Iowa State opened with a 38-10 win over Southeast Missouri, and Cyclone coach Jimmy Rogers found out shortly after taking the job how important this rivalry is.
3: In coming here, it's one of the first things that people say. I think people that, you know, that are Iowa State fans, especially with being new, is win this one, and it's a good year. My mindset is in trying to win as many as I can, one at a time. So, there's going to be an intensity in the stadium. We have to bring it, and hopefully our guys can set it.
1: Northern Iowa coach Todd Stepsis will go up against his former school when the Panthers open their home schedule against Drake. Stepsis was the head coach of the Bulldogs from 2019 to 2024 and led the team to back-to-back Pioneer Football League championships before taking the job at UNI.
4: And then just I think about just some of the guys that played for me, their families, the alumni that embraced us our whole year there, like that, you know, that's flooding back to me, and then seeing them across the field, at the same time you want to take it to them, but you also have some respect for that place and again gratitude that you were a part of it and that you built something special.
1: The Panthers open with a loss at Eastern Washington. This is Radio Iowa.
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9: I'm Nicole Murray with Your Money Now. President Trump has signed orders to ban the importation of many dairy products, alcoholic beverages, and motorcycles from Canada starting on September 29th. Here's Canadian Prime Minister Mark Carney.
10: I don't believe in escalating the conflict. That's not constructive. But our tariffs are necessary to protect our workers, protect our companies, and our communities.
9: The ban comes after Canada's retaliatory tariffs took effect yesterday. Oil prices are higher by at least 2% as attacks in the Middle East between the U.S. and Iran continue today. West Texas Intermediate at $95 a barrel, while Brent has reached $100. And as a result, Goldman Sachs is warning that heightened attacks in the Persian Gulf and Red Sea could push global oil prices above $120 a barrel, which would add to the surging fuel costs for Americans. The investment bank's forecast implies a roughly 20% increase in the cost of Brent crude. Futures have dropped this morning after Brent crude topped $100 per barrel. That's Your Money Now.
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20: This is Radio Iowa. I'm Matt Kelly. Strong thunderstorms overnight brought high winds, hail, and heavy rain to western and central Iowa, downing trees and power lines that left thousands of homes in the dark. National Weather Service meteorologist Andrew Ansorgi says flash flood warnings stretched from Council Bluffs to Des Moines this morning.
21: Storms moved through parts of central Iowa with some strong wind gusts of 60 to 70 miles per hour, which pushed to the southeast. Here in parts of the Des Moines metro, such as Ankeny, some significant street flooding.
20: Mid-American Energy reported more than 6,000 Iowa customers without power at the storm's peak. Speaking of power, the U.S. Department of Energy is offering NextEra Energy a loan of nearly $2 billion to restart the Duane Arnold Energy Center in Palo. Deputy Secretary of Energy James Danley visited rural Linn County on Tuesday to announce the loan and a list of local bonuses.
22: We're going to see an economic benefit of about $9 billion. That's $40 million to local schools, $70 plus to taxes, 450 permanent jobs here.
20: Most of the power produced at Duane Arnold would be bought by Google Energy, which is working to locate a data center nearby. Just last night, Waterloo leaders passed a three-month moratorium on data centers. 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
23: Hi, Hawk fans. 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We'll see you at the game.
20: Water quality is a key issue in many Iowa political campaigns this year. Chris Jones, the Democrat who's running to be Iowa's next Secretary of Agriculture, says our waterways are polluted because the state's voluntary approach to applying manure and farm chemicals doesn't work. Jones and about 50 supporters floated down the Des Moines River last week, starting in Palo Alto County and ending near the Birdland Marina in Metro Des Moines.
24: Especially upstream, it's the condition of the water is not good. You really don't see any minnows, you don't see any insects, you don't see all that many birds, and you know the river's just almost kind of dead, the West Fork of the Des Moines from Palo Alto County down.
20: Jones says the Des Moines River is nothing like it was 150 years ago when it was a clear stream cutting through prairie with an abundance of different species of fish. Iowa ranks 44th in the nation now in physicians per capita, and a new mentoring program aims to help medical professionals make connections across the state's healthcare industry. Brian Privett with the Iowa Medical Society says the Iowa White Coat Network is a new mentorship opportunity that's meant to encourage the state's existing physician workforce to stay in Iowa.
0: We really want to take a long-term approach and think about this as a pipeline for the future to really make those connections early on so that down the road we can really make an impact on the physician shortage.
20: Privett says making stronger connections can help support the entire medical workforce, which he says is key to addressing the physician shortage. It's especially important in rural Iowa, he notes, where a physician may be the only one practicing in the area. You're listening to Radio Iowa.
1: ABC News, I'm Sherry Preston. Oil prices pushing back over $100 a barrel for Brent crude this morning after renewed attacks from both Iran and the United States. In Washington, ABC's Karen Waugh.
2: New video from the Pentagon shows an Iranian oil tanker going down in the Gulf of Oman, one of five the U.S. says it destroyed yesterday after Iran fired missiles at a Navy warship. The missiles missed. The Pentagon says it's now targeting Iran's oil money, not just its military.
1: NTSB investigators today are expected to interview the pilots of that Amazon cargo jet that overshot the runway in Miami, killing five people when it hit a van. Later, the NTSB is expected to release audio from the cockpit voice recorder. Republicans from around the country are headed for Dallas for the start of the GOP's first ever midterm convention. It starts this afternoon with dozens of speakers in the lineup over 2 days, and President Trump will address both nights of the convention. This is ABC News.
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KICD News Time's 8:37, and here is your weather on the half hour, brought to you by Christian Sheet Metal. Partly sunny today and a high of 81. West to northwest winds at 5 to 10. Mostly clear tonight, low of 52. Winds at 5 miles per hour. Sunny Thursday, high of 80 degrees. 20% chance of rain Friday. 50% chance Friday night. Dry on Saturday. With

0: The high of 75 degrees, then a 50% chance of rain Sunday, high 73, 70% chance of rain Sunday night into Monday. 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
0: 7 today and hopefully in school right now. Eva Rupp Thunder from Cherokee, Sweet 16 today. Kip Davis from Spencer, happy birthday. Russ Bell from Milford, Star Woodall from Royal, and then we have Jesse Seaman and Dean Monroe also celebrating birthdays today. On the celebrity birthday list, D.D. Sharp, 81 today. John McPhee has a birthday, not John McVie from Fleetwood Mac. McPhee with an F. Who is that? I don't know, but he was good enough to play with the Doobie Brothers and Huey Lewis. And he's 77 today. And Michael Bublé, 52. One of the few singers that sing with a classical voice.

0: I'm letting this go longer than I normally do. Love Michael Bublé's voice. I know. Tom Wopat from the Dukes of Hazzard 76. I can't wrap my head around this. Tom Wopat, who was on TV in the 1980s, is older than Angela Cartwright, who was on TV in the 1960s. Back when TV was black and white yet, she was Penny Robinson on Lost in Space. Tom Wopat is 76. Angela Cartwright is 75. Couldn't stand this guy. On Saturday Night Live. In fact, he got fired and then he went on to become, for several years in a row, the highest paid movie star in Hollywood. So good for him. Adam Sandler, 61 today. And for my money, this guy belongs right up there on the Mount Rushmore of TV comedic actors with Art Carney and Carol O'Connor and Dick Van Dyke and who did I mention? Art Carney, Don Knotts, Carol O'Connor. That's how funny this guy is. Eric Stone Street from Modern Family, 55.
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0: Good Wednesday morning. The farm markets have opened. Here's what's happening. We had December corn down 3.25 cents on Tuesday, down 4 cents overnight, and December corn is down 4.75 cents this morning at 5.28¾. March corn down 4.5 at 5.44½. Next year's new crop, December 27, down 3.5 cents at 5.31. Cash price for corn in Iowa yesterday, 3 cents lower, averaging 484. November soybeans up 6.5 yesterday, down 2.75 overnight, down 3.5 this morning, starting the day at 13.12¾ cents. January down 3.25 at 13.28¾. November 27 down 2.75 cents at 12.63. Cash price for beans yesterday up 5 cents at 12.75. Soybean meal down $4.90 per ton yesterday, up 80 cents overnight, down 20 cents this morning at $343.10. Soybean oil up 133 points yesterday, down 16 points overnight, down 19 points this morning at 70.03. Chicago wheat up 13 yesterday, down a penny and a quarter overnight, down 11 cents this morning at the open. Live cattle futures yesterday rallied $3.80 to $4.50. This morning we have the October contract down 37 cents at $2.16.65. December down 7 cents at $2.19.15. February up 7 cents at 220.55. April up 2 cents at 222.05. No cash deals, 109,000 through the plants, up 3,000 from last Tuesday, down 11,000 from the same day in 2025. Choice boxes yesterday afternoon up $1.40 at $3.77.57. Select boxes down 48 cents at $3.55.39. Feeder cattle yesterday rose $4.55 to $5.72. This morning, October feeders down 32 cents at $3.25.12. November down 15 cents at $3.20.30. January down 30 cents at $3.12.75. March down 32 cents at $3.09.52. Hogs yesterday higher in a range of $1.95 to $2.57 and down this morning. October off $1.27 at $82.97. December down 97 cents at $74.07. February off 95 cents at $76.67. April down 95 cents at $82.12. Iowa Southern Minnesota Cash Hogs, no negotiated prices yesterday. 86.10 was yesterday afternoon's formula average. 483,000 processed, down 9,000 from a week ago, same as a year ago. Cutouts yesterday down $1.09 at $91.77. Hog weights in Iowa and Southern Minnesota last week averaged 286.2 pounds, up from 284.1 pounds the previous week and up from 282.5 pounds the same week 1 year ago. Class 3 milk down 20 cents yesterday, up 17 cents this morning at 16.37. Wall Street this morning down 335 points at 52,497. 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
1: It's now time for your Spencer Activities Report, joined in the studio by the Activities Director of Spencer Community Schools, Taylor Chapman, for a recap of last week and a preview of what's coming up this week. Of course, maneuvering around a holiday weekend here, but going back to last week's action, the week started with tennis on Tuesday as the Spencer girls tennis team took on Storm Lake and came away with a win.
2: Great match with the Tiger tennis team getting the result over Storm Lake, and I think officially gave them the Siouxland Conference title for the season. So congratulations to the girls tennis team, and look forward to watching them this last few weeks as they prepare for postseason.
1: That takes us to Thursday. The swimming team went to the Metro Invite, hosted by Sioux City Metro, of course, and came away with a first place finish in that one.
2: Great showing against Lewis Central and Sioux City Metro by the Tiger swim team, and they're off to a great start, and look forward to seeing their results this coming week as well.
1: Also on Thursday was the Iowa Great Lakes Cross Country Invitational up at Brooks Golf Club in Okoboji, and the Tiger girls, they finish second in that one. The boys a little farther down at the standings, but nice performance in some tough conditions.
2: It's a hot day, and fortunate they got the opportunity to run. I went up to the meet and watched, and ended up being a beautiful night as they pushed the start time back to around 6:45, 7 o'clock for the girls' race, I think 7:20 for the boys' race. So proud of the kids with their result. Girls looked phenomenal again. You know, I think there was 20-plus teams in that meet, so some really tough competition. So congratulations to them getting second, and then the boys competed hard and got better from week one.
1: Football on Friday night, classic of a game as Spencer upsets the number 6 ranked team in Class 3A, Carroll, by a score of 33-30. Just a fun night of football during Salute to Service Night.
2: Always a special night honoring our local first responders, EMS, police officers, and then obviously our veterans and active military service members, and always a really fun and special night there, and capped it off with a phenomenal game. I couldn't go to bed Friday night. I was so excited after that result, and proud of Coach and the kids, and forward to seeing week three here, but definitely a fun one on Friday night for the team and our community.
1: The Tiger volleyball team splits action down at the South Central Calhoun Early Bird in Rockwell City.
2: Won 500 on the weekend, played 6 matches, went 3-3, and still looking to see some of the results, but some things you can take away that were positive and always some things to work on. So I know they got their first conference match coming up this week, so looking forward to seeing them on the court this week.
1: Also, there were some arts events we should touch on from last week.
2: Big one was the fall musical auditions. So they started that process, got a cast list out there, and then they'll start their rehearsals this week and show in November. So look forward to seeing that production here in the next few months.
1: That takes us to this week. Of course, Labor Day on Monday, so no events there, but busy week for cross country. It's Saturday, heading down to the Tim Thomas Classic, hosted by Ridgeview in Holstein. Two highly competitive meets for the cross-country runners this week.
2: Always two good meets on the schedule at Lamar's today, so wish them best of luck at the Lamar's meet, which is actually out in Brunsville, just outside of Lamar's at Prairie Rose Golf Club. Girls will run at 6 o'clock and boys at 6:30 for varsity, and then the JV will be at 5 and 5:30. Finish off the week, always a fun meet down at Ridgeview, another big, highly competitive meet, and forward to seeing the results there, but wish the cross-country team best of luck.
1: Siouxland Conference play begins for the volleyball team on Thursday as they host Sheldon.
2: Team we've played a couple times already this season, got the win, but a different plan in a 5-set match for sure, and look forward to seeing them open up conference play up in the field house. So come out, support the kids. JV and JVR will play at 5:30. Varsity will start at 7, so make sure to come out and support the Tigers in the opening Siouxland Conference match.
1: Then Friday, the Siouxland Conference girls tennis tournament is going on. That's going to be up at Spear Park in Okoboji, and then on Saturday it's the St. James Invite for the girls tennis team as they go up to St. James, Minnesota for highly competitive tournament.
2: Two big days for the tennis team. First off, with the Siouxland Conference tournament, wish them best of luck there in those singles and doubles.

0: Devils matchups and brackets, and then head up to St. James, which, you know, some really highly competitive teams, as you mentioned, up in the Minnesota between St. James, Belle Plaine, and Waconia, and teams that were, I believe, in their state tournament and place winners. So it will be good competition those 2 days for the Tigers as they, again, prepare for postseason here coming up.
1: Then Friday night, it'll be Spencer football going on the road to Hull, where they'll take on Western Christian.
0: Always a tough opponent in Western. They've started off with two really tough games, so looking at their record, they're 0-2, but always a really tough opponent and first game on the road. Excited for the matchup. If you can make it, game time 7 o'clock at Hesla Field in Hull. So come out, hop on Highway 18, and go over and watch the Tigers take on Western Christian.
1: And lastly, the swimming team is going to be in Waterloo this weekend.
0: Good job for them, but always good to go see some different competition over on the east side of the state. They'll start at 12:30 after the diving portion in the morning, so wish the girls best of luck and their meet on Saturday.
1: That's been the Activities Director of Spencer Community Schools, Taylor Chapman, with your Spencer Activities Report.
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6: Good morning, George Bauer now at the KICD Ag Business Desk. We got the crop condition report 1 day late due to the Labor Day holiday. Here's what Brad Rippey says the condition of the nation's corn crop is.
7: Corn condition with the heat in the southern corn belt slipping just a little more, and now just 56% of the crop in good to excellent condition, down a point from last week. No change in the very poor to poor ratings, steady at 17%. And while most of the lower rated corn is outside the heart of the Midwest, we still see some of those western corn belt states coming in with significant acreage in very poor to poor condition, namely 48% of the crop very poor to poor in North Dakota, along with 26% in South Dakota, and you don't have to get too far to the southwest where Kansas corn is 37% very poor to poor. So certainly some issues around the western and northern fringes of the Corn Belt, as well as parts of the south related to hot and drier than normal weather, especially during the reproductive stage and filling stages of development earlier in the summer.
6: 77% of Iowa's corn still good to excellent, 17% still fair, only 6% poor to very poor. 5% of the nation's corn has been harvested.
7: As we move to soybeans, we see that the percentage of the crop dropping leaves passed the one-quarter mark during the week to reach 26% by September 6th, significantly ahead of the five-year average of 20% and last year's 20%. We actually see three states where the leaf dropping progress is at least 20 percentage points ahead of the five-year average. And kind of on top of that list is Minnesota, 31% dropping leaves. Five-year average is only 11%. But then we also have some mid-south states where progress is also quite rapid. In Tennessee, for example, 59% leaf dropping, 28% is the five-year average, so more than twice the average pace. Also very quick and more than twice average, Kentucky, 37% leaf dropping, five-year average is only 17%.
6: 6% of the leaves falling in Iowa, up 5% from a week ago, but that's 4% behind average. 58% of the nation's soybeans still good to excellent, 29% still fair, 13% still poor to very poor. Here in Iowa, 75% now good to excellent, down 2%, 18% fair, 7% poor to very poor, up 2% from 1 week ago. U.S. ethanol exports inched down 3% in July to 199.5 million gallons. Canada did remain the leading destination despite shipments declining 5% to 74.4 million gallons. That's 37% of our total exports for the month. Exports to the European Union dropped 18% to 50.4 million gallons. Exports to Vietnam expanded sixfold to a record high, 18.6 million gallons. United Kingdom declined 14%, 12.8. Exports to South Korea nearly doubled to 11.5 million gallons, and India received 10.8 million gallons, the first substantial volume shipped there in 4 months. Other significant destinations included Mexico. They took 6.6 million gallons. The Philippines took 5.3 million. Colombia, 4.8 million. Guatemala, 1.7 million. And Peru, 1.5 million. July DDG exports effectively unchanged from June at about 1.1 million metric tons. Shipments to Mexico were down 17%, but they were still number one

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1: $1 billion in August, up from $28 billion the prior month. Donald Trump still says he's looking forward to hosting Xi Jinping later this month in Washington, D.C.
2: He's a great gentleman. We get along great. We have a very good trading relationship. And, you know, they're a competitor and all of that. But we have a very good relationship with President Xi.
1: Trump replaced a 10% tariff on China with a 12.5% tariff back in July. That's the latest from the KICD Ag Business Desk. Markets throughout the day and more farm news coming up during the noon hour.
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7: From ABC News, I'm Sherry Preston. The National Transportation Safety Board will interview both pilots of that Amazon cargo plane that skidded off the runway on Sunday, killing 5 people in a van at the Miami airport. The interview's coming today. ABC's Victor Okendo is there with more on what little we do know.
8: Investigators revealing black box data appears to show confusion in the cockpit during landing. The plane making a fast, unstable landing. The pilots unable to deploy the thrust reversers in time because the pilots struggle to get all the landing gear firmly down in time. The Boeing 767 crashed around 2 p.m. Sunday.
7: One pilot escaped during the burning wreckage. The first responders then pulled the second pilot out of the cockpit windshield. Both survived. The Republicans' midterm convention begins today in Dallas. Keynote speaker, President Trump on night one, President Trump on night two. Here's ABC's Jim Ryan.
9: They're warming up the mics for the more than 100 speakers hoping to fire up the GOP base. The message for voters headed into the booth November 3rd was laid out by President Trump at a recent rally in South Carolina.
10: What I really want you to do is pretend, please, that I'm on the ballot.
9: A point that he'll drive home during both nights of this fundraising event and Republican pep rally. Jim Ryan, ABC News.
7: Further concerns about the power wielded by artificial intelligence, says ABC's Elizabeth Schulze.
11: When it comes to security, more warnings are coming from inside the industry. OpenAI's chief scientist just this week wrote, "No one is prepared for how fast AI is advancing," warning AI agents could learn to evade human oversight. And a top researcher at Anthropic quit yesterday, warning by next year things could be out of control already.
7: Crude oil trading at more than $100 a barrel again as the U.S. hits 5 Iranian oil tankers overnight. Markets also down, the Dow down 365, S&P down 22. This is ABC News.
12: Man, I love this place. I've been surfing here since I was a kid. Now, seeing my grandson out on the water, it means everything to me. Watching him and taking in the blue waves, the sea breeze, the blurry horizon?
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1: New rules being put in place by the TSA. If you are in pre-check, you might soon be able to take water bottles through security thanks to new technology. And ABC's Gio Benitez says that's not all.
2: The administrator also told us about these new gateside programs to allow people without a ticket to go through security, to accompany family members, or greet them at the gate when they land. It's been 25 years since you could do that before 9/11.
1: Again, that would be available to TSA pre-check members only. Jurors in the Lindsey Clancy trial are speaking out about the moments during deliberations when one holdout juror was not in agreement with the rest on the panel.
3: He had the hardest time getting off the fact that Lindsey viciously killed her children.
4: The foreperson told NBC 10 Boston the holdout expressed doubt about Clancy's guilt but voted to convict her anyway.
5: He had reasonable doubt. He admitted he had reasonable doubt. And then he said, but I'm still not going to say that she's not guilty by reason of insanity.
1: ABC's Aaron Katursky covered the trial in Plymouth, Massachusetts. Clancy killed her three children while suffering from postpartum psychosis. The latest finish ever overnight at the U.S. Open as an exhausted Ben Shelton defeated an exhausted Carlos Alcaraz in five sets. Shelton finally prevailed, the match ending at 3:35 this morning. He described it as the most enjoyable match he's had in his career, for sure. Sherry Preston, ABC News.
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7: 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December corn's down a nickel at 528.5. March down 4.75. December 27 down 3.5 at 531. November beans are down 7 cents at 1309.5. January down 7 cents. November 27 down 6.25 at 1259.75. October live cattle off 87 cents, 216.12. December down 52 cents. February down 27 cents at 220.17. October feeder cattle down 90 cents at 324.55. November down 57 cents. January down a half a dollar at 312.55. October hogs down $1.60 at 82.65. December $1.15 lower. And we have February hog futures currently down $1.20 at 76.45. A live farm market update here on KICD.
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10: 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Coming up on the show today, we'll hear from U.S. Meat Export Federation President and CEO Dan Hallstrom. He is in Japan this week. We're going to find out what he's doing there and talk about the latest meat export numbers. Later in the show, Glenn Tonsor with Kansas State University will join us to talk about the latest meat demand monitor. And at the end of the program, we'll hear from Dr. Alan Blaylock with Nutrien. We'll be talking Liebig's Law of the Minimum, an agronomic conversation coming up later in the show. Let's get started and take a look at the markets. joining us right now, Kyle Bumstead with Allendale. Kyle, good to have you back on the show with us, my friend. And I want to start with a comment that our friend Darren Newsom made on yesterday's show, talking about maybe money rolling out of the grains and back into the cattle market. What do you think about that?
11: Well, following up from Darren Newsom, that's some big shoes to fill there when it comes to his market commentary. But I can see some of that, yes. I guess we'll start off with the grains. As you mentioned, they're maybe rolling out of the grains. It is possible. You saw this big long put into the corn market here on a lot of fundamental. This crop's not as big, and we saw there's some fundamentals to back that up with the way the spreads were looking. Now those spreads have started to, I don't want to necessarily say roll over, they've started to widen out, which is, I was kind of expecting that, and I think, I don't want to say what Darren was thinking, but maybe he was expecting it too. These spreads maybe started to put a little bit of carry on it, but we're also getting into harvest. We're on the threshold of harvest in a lot of places. So there's going to be corn coming to town. There's going to be soybeans coming to town. That is to be expected. So there's going to be a slug of it coming to town here early, but long term, we need to keep our eyes out there on the May, July corn spread and the July Dece corn spread as well. Kind of the same thing as far as that March, May bean spread and that May, July bean spread, because those are South America's harvest months. And that's maybe telling us if there's any issues out there. So another thing I know we kind of like to keep track of is, as we started here the 1st of September, is kind of looking at that December 27 corn versus November 27 beans for our potential acreage here. So we're going to start pricing that in here as we go start through the month of September.
10: Yeah, and I know we're going to be watching that the next couple of months ahead, and we do got a WASDE report from the USDA on Friday that will have some impact in the grains. All right, let's talk livestock. This cattle trade, Kyle. We started off the week pretty good on Tuesday with a holiday shortened trade. Futures-wise, good gains. Maybe a little profit-taking here on Wednesday's trade. What's your thoughts on the cattle complex?
11: Well, to me, it looks like maybe there's a little bit of commercial sell pressure, but most of this, to me, right now at face value, you know, push me over to the ledge and say, what are you thinking? It looks to me like there's roll pressure here. And what I mean by that is yesterday was the first day of the GSCI Commodity Fund Index roll. So they're getting out of those longs out there in the October. They're getting out of the long October feeders. They're getting out of the long October live cattle. And it looks like they're moving out to the deferreds. And what today shows me is not necessarily commercial selling, albeit maybe out there in the deferreds, but yesterday was heavy volume, the open interest declining, that kind of backed that up. There's a little bit of profit taking here from some of the shorts. So there you go. Maybe they're getting out of those grains and moving into the cattle. But today looks to me like they're getting out of those October contracts, both live cattle and feeder cattle, and moving those out to the deferred. So that's something we need to kind of keep an eye on here as we move throughout the week, is how the open interest changes here. And it should be reflecting that we're getting out of those contracts. So the open interest should be going down and should be increasing out there in those deferred issues if that's the case.
10: Talking with Kyle Bumstead from Allendale. How about the cash side of the equation here in cattle now post Labor Day? What are you going to be tracking this week?
11: That's a good question. And last week we were steady to a little higher in cash, and I wouldn't be surprised if we're steady to a little higher in cash here again this week here, albeit it's only Wednesday, but we've got to procure for a full week next week, slaughter pace. And, history kind of tells us here that we do somewhat put in somewhat of a fall low here, and I think we might have done that here a couple weeks ago as far as the cash goes. Maybe I'm wrong, and I can be wrong too, but it feels like this market wants to maybe just grind higher, not just surge higher. But as far as going back to the old highs, I don't see that happening here, but I do think that the cash market could be on some solid footing here if we were to get at least steady money, steadied a little higher this week.
10: You know, another thought I'll throw out, Brent crude topping $100 a barrel overnight, and West Texas Intermediate's pushing back up near 100. You got diesel prices at all-time highs. You know, this energy complex, could that be a bit of a wet blanket over livestock and commodity trade, do you think, Kyle?
11: It could, yes. It possibly could, yes. And I won't rule that out either, but I also don't know what the next headline is going to be that's going to drop that maybe pulls it back from $100 WTI back to $80 WTI in a couple of sessions too, or in one session. I mean, who knows? As fast as they move, and it depends on whatever the algos pick up. You know, if we're all holding hands here by the end of the day and singing kumbaya, then maybe crude oil goes back down 10 bucks a barrel overnight. Who knows? But if they start to point fingers and start to point rockets again like they did last night, we could be over 110 by, you know, the night session. So it's anybody's guess which way this thing wants to go. And most people, if they're in a position, they're trying to wait it out as long as they can. But it's getting kind of tough. It depends on which side of the equation you're on.
12: You know, and you mentioned headlines, too. And when I teed it up at the top of the show, we got a bit of a meat focus here today, talking export numbers. And we're going to get into the meat demand monitor later on. But, you know, beef, meat in general has been in the headlines here over the last several weeks. Kyle's no secret about that. Does it feel like maybe the protein complex is starting to stabilize a little bit here amid all of the domestic headlines and noise that is out there, Kyle?
11: It could potentially be stabilizing, yes. It's going to be a little tough to say. We can look back here, you know, in 30 to 60 days and figure out, you know, if this thing has started to stabilize, then we'll know. But, it does kind of feel like it's trying to stabilize, and I think boxes could try to grind a little bit higher as well, too, as we start to maybe get some of that holiday procurement going here. I mean, we are at the middle of September, and not a lot of folks are thinking about holiday Christmas and end-of-the-year holidays and things like that. But they're right around the corner. I mean, you know, once the 4th of July was over, they were already peddling Halloween stuff in the store. So, you know, we're looking at that, you know, potentially here in this meat complex, looking to, we're past Labor Day. So now we got to say, okay, when do we start to see that holiday procurement for the holiday parties?
12: Very true. Very true. All right. Any other final thoughts you'd share or reiterate with folks here? Kyle, got about 60 seconds left.
11: Yeah, I think as we move through here, I think this upside could potentially be 220 to 225 here in this December live cattle contract. I mean, there's some resistance up there, so that you might start to see some hedge pressure up there, and that's 12 to 13 bucks away yet. And once you get out there and as far as those far deferreds, if you've got something procured here as far as the feeders go, watch that carry and watch those spreads out there as far as getting something done.
12: All right. Kyle, always good to hear from you, sir. Thanks for the insight and the perspective, and we'll talk to you in a couple of weeks here on the show. Appreciate the time.
11: You bet. Thank you, sir.
12: 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Coming up next, we're going to talk with U.S. Meat Export Federation President and CEO Dan Hallstrom. He's going to join us live from Japan on the way next here on Agriculture of America.
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10: 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Well, before we get to our next conversation, I did want to take a moment and acknowledge some sad news out of Iowa over the weekend. Ray Gasser passing away in a farm accident. And many folks know the name Ray Gasser. He was a fierce advocate for agriculture, not only across the state of Iowa, but really across the country. And I met Ray quite a few years ago. I was just fresh out of college starting my radio career. And I want to say I met Ray at a water quality event hosted by then Iowa Secretary of Agriculture Bill Northey. And immediately Ray came up to me. We started to have a conversation. We had some mutual acquaintances in the Corning area where Ray was from. And next thing I knew, we'd been talking for about 30 minutes, just life, a little bit of agriculture. And he wanted to know my background story and more. Just such an incredibly nice, humble man, and just extremely sad news of Ray passing in a farming accident over the weekend. So our thoughts and our prayers are with Ray's loved ones, Ray's family, as, again, just such a huge loss for Iowa agriculture. All right, as we switch gears, let's talk about the latest meat export numbers out from the U.S. Meat Export Federation, and also find out why USMEF President and CEO Dan Hallstrom is in Japan right now. He joins us here on AOA. Dan, really good to have you back with us, and appreciate you making this work with the time difference, sir. What are you doing over in Japan this week?
20: Yeah, Jesse, thanks for having me. Yeah, we're over in Japan this week. It's our annual, what we call our Heartland team, and it's our opportunity to bring, we have 23 different producers from different segments of our membership. Pork producers, beef producers, corn and soybean producers, and we will spend the week taking them around, showing them some activities that we have going on here, and then we'll highlight the end of the week with our annual trade seminar, which brings about 500 people from the industry together in one spot for a 3-hour event. So it should be really good for them to kind of see what we do over here and how we develop relationships and build the market in Japan.
10: Well, and to that point, you guys at USMEF, you specifically and everyone else, does a lot of these types of trips. And talk about just a little bit more the importance of how they help build those key relationships for the U.S. meat industry and you know, help foster more of those trade relations and things of that nature, Dan.
20: Yeah, I think we can tell people about it, you know, back in the States, you know, and we do a lot of that, as you know. But being in the market to actually see the product and see how it's merchandised and meet with some of the key players, the key importers, distributors, and retailers, and just seeing the product at work in the market, it really drives it home. I mean, seeing is believing like anything, right? And we can't bring every producer to Japan, but or, you know, every stakeholder, but, you know, doing it at least once or twice a year like we do, you know, it really does... you know, we help train a trainer, so to speak. They go back and talk to some of their colleagues and say, hey, we saw this. We're in Japan, and that market is doing X, Y, Z. It's really effective.
10: All right. right. Well, Dan, let's dive in and take a look at the latest meat export numbers, taking a look at the July data. Let's start with beef exports. Looks like value remained strong in the monthly numbers, Dan.
20: Yeah, July came in really good. The volume was steady with a year ago, and the value was up about 6%, just about $800 million exported on beef in the month of July. And, you know, there's a few things that stand out that are really positive. Number one, Latin America continues to perform, especially Mexico. Mexico is up, you know, about 19-20% on volume. They're up a couple percent year to date, which to me is considering where the prices have been throughout the year at relatively high levels. You know, I think that's a success story in and of itself. We continue to grow the Mexico market. They're becoming less and less of a price buyer and more of a quality buyer. And I think that's true for all of Latin America. Central America as well had a very good month in July, and year-to-date numbers are up. So, I can't say enough about that. The other area that continues to do well is the Caribbean region, you know, driven, of course, by tourism and a food service. Beef is solid. Now, you know, Asia, Japan had a pretty good month as well, up about 10% on value in the month of July. And you know, that brings them up to, you know, about steady for the year versus a year ago. And you know, I think considering how we started off the year pretty slow earlier this year on Japan, that's a pretty good sign for beef into Japan.
10: Yeah, now good to hear some of those numbers on the beef side. We're talking with U.S. Meat Export Federation President and CEO Dan Hallstrom, who is spending time in Japan this week. How about the pork numbers, Dan? Let's go over there. Pork has really been strong this year. Looks like exports, though, might have trended just a bit lower in July. What's some of the latest data you have on the pork side?
20: Yep, the July numbers are real simple. Volume and value both down 6%. But the vast majority of that is the Mexico situation. If you remember, Jesse, we had the PRV issue that happened back, you know, the end of April. And we already have seen the May and June stats lower. And July, while not as low as they were in May and June, are a bit lower. And that's the hangover. We didn't get the, we really didn't get, you know, any reestablished access until July. So, and it was the later part of July. So I think in August we'll see that kind of trend back to normal. So, I think, you know, you look at the rest of the world, you know, Mexico, as I said, was down about 3%. Japan, another big month on pork. We had 10% growth in the month of July. And that brings the year-to-date numbers on pork. It's up to 16%. So it's really a turnaround on the pork side. So, you know, in Japan, while it started slower in the year, especially on beef, Japan on both beef and pork is performing well. And, of course, you know, some of the other mainstay, it's the same discussion on Latin America for the rest of Latin America. It's booming. Central America, record pace. You've got some of the, you know, the Colombia up big. Some of the other markets, Chile and Peru and Colombia in South America, doing well, too. So we think we're in very, despite the hiccup that we have in Mexico, which is should be back to normal as we get into the fall, things are looking really good on pork.
10: All right. How about the lamb exports? Let's touch on those for the month of July before we get some final thoughts from you, Dan. How are those? How are the lamb exports looking here for this this month?
20: Yeah, the big news on lamb was Caribbean region in general. The volume almost doubled year on year into the Caribbean region. Mexico is down a bit, but the Caribbean region, big month. So, I think it's really, you know, the slow, steady growth continues to be the case on lamb exports.
10: All right, Dan, obviously, again, spending time on a key trade visit this week and talking with folks and the USMEF team there. You know, there's been meat's been in the headlines a lot for good and maybe some not so good reasons here as of late. I mean, there's just been a lot of noise out there. But looking at this from your seat, your perspective here, the trend of meat export numbers and more and how things are looking as the market as a whole. What's your takeaways right now this month?
20: Jesse, I think you're analysis using the word noise is perfect. There is a lot of noise, though. We got a lot of headwinds, strong U.S. dollar in Asia, weak economies in Asia, supposedly. A lot of things, and then just the general volatility to the market. But the way I look at it, though, the fundamentals are sound. The fundamentals are sound. Demand continues to be strong. Very solid, especially in our mainstay markets and some of these emerging regions that I mentioned.

0: in Central America stands out, and a few others. So the fundamentals are strong. And I think in the end, the fundamentals on demand will override some of these this noise that's out in the market.
1: Well, we certainly hope so. I know folks can go to usmef.org for more information. With that, Dan Hallstrom, President and CEO, U.S. Meat Export Federation. Always enjoy the time, sir. Wishing you safe travels home when you head back from Japan, and we'll look forward to catching up with you in a couple of weeks. Thanks, Dan.
0: Thank you so much, Jesse.
1: You bet. 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
4: With the WASDE report coming out on Friday, private estimate numbers being released. You're listening to AOA. Good morning. I'm Susan Littlefield on the American Ag Network. The StoneX September customer yield survey was released yesterday afternoon, pegging U.S. corn yield at 182.9 bushels per acre. That's down from the 184.8 seen in August, and soybean yield at 53 bushels per acre, unchanged from August. With the increased acres from the WASDE report, these yields would imply U.S. corn production at 16.207 billion bushels and soybean production at 4.547 billion bushels, the latter of which would be an all-time high if it's realized. Mike Castle at StoneX says, if you look at the estimates compared to USDA September estimates over the last 15 years, the split between above and below USDA is fairly even for both corn and soybeans, with recent years showing some especially impressive performances. As a reminder, USDA is currently at 180.7 on corn and 52.7 bushels to the acre on beans. Also seen a lot of notable weather events since that August WASDE, with extreme wetness seen across much of the eastern corn belt into the last half of August and a major heat wave pushing much of the Midwest to start into the month of September. But it'll be interesting to see what that September WASDE report says when it comes out on September 11th. U.S. corn ratings fell 1% week on week to 56% good to excellent. It remains 12% below last year at this time and 3% below the previous five-year average. In southern growing areas, with USDA pegging national corn harvest at 5% complete. Now, looking at the recent heat wave seen across the Midwest, has actually sped maturity along notably, which should translate into rapid harvest progress, barring the expected scattered rain delays. Meanwhile, U.S. soybean ratings held steady at 58% good to excellent. 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
2: 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Joining us right now, it's time to take a look at the latest meat demand monitor and talk about some of the broader trends and conversations that are happening right now in the meat industry. Glenn Tonsor with Kansas State University joins us on the show. Glenn, welcome back, my friend, and hope you had a nice Labor Day weekend. It's good to talk with you again.
3: Yeah, good morning, Jesse. It was a nice weekend, playing a little half catch-up, half, you know, work a nap in, and I suspect most of our listeners can relate to that, but it's nice to be here in September, and I look forward to September temperatures sometime soon.
2: I am right there with you. It feels like they're not coming fast enough, but we're hoping that the fall weather arrives soon. All right, we got a lot of ground to cover here today. Not only are we going to look at the base MDM report, but you also have a few special reports that go right along with conversations that you and I have both been having, both directly and indirectly, about this K-shaped economy and more. So let's start with the base MDM report numbers for August. What were some of the highlights there, Glenn?
3: Yeah, a couple summaries, as you said, from the August report. And quick reminder, because your listeners may or may not have heard me before, or some have heard us for multiple years, the MDM is based here at K-State, beef and pork checkoff funded, big national survey of U.S. residents every month. Everything is available on our agmanager.info website. Please go there for more, because you and I just kind of like hit the highlights in this discussion. The August report is out, posted there, and a couple key points would be is we did see some improvement in retail demand. So think grocery store for at-home consumption in August compared to July, and the beef space in particular, there was a notable improvement, a bounce back. Some of that has to do with a pull down that we were talking about in July and so forth, some, you know, pessimism in the general public. But regardless, that's nice to see. The other thing that's really important on page one of that report is something that's not new, but every month we say is taste and freshness is leading the decision of meat protein purchasing. We have something called protein values you'll find there. It's a forced rank. You can't tell me all 12 things are important. You have to tell me what four are most important in that exercise. And taste, freshness, and then price and safety are regularly the first two, then third and fourth. And then things like origin traceability, environmental impact, animal welfare regularly rank at the bottom of that list for the typical U.S. resident. That's not new, but we say it again in the August report.
2: And, you know, I'm glad you called that out because, to your point, those four typically are the biggest when it comes to protein values. But, you know, origin traceability, that one, I think, given all the talk that's been out there about where is my beef coming from and things of that nature, I'm curious and maybe a little surprised that that's not, you know, creeping up in the numbers, so to speak, Glenn.
3: Yeah, and to be clear, Jesse, if you would look at a like literally over 75-month pattern in this, the last couple months there's been a small increase in that, consistent with more media discussion. But even at that, it ranks 11th out of 12. Mm-hmm. So both can be true as a numbers statement here. The much longer-term trend, going back to like 2021, 2022 to now, is the relative importance of origin traceability as well as animal welfare and environmental impact has actually declined. The importance of taste and freshness is just held, but the importance of nutrition, health, and price have grown. So the relative importance of what you put in the grocery cart has changed some over that point. Some of it is the K-shaped affordability, right? Hence the increase on price. Some of it is the protein is in. We think about nutrition and health more. That's not just GLP-1s, but it definitely aligns with part of that discussion, right, that's grown. But mm-hmm. We do not see in a multi-year sense a growing importance of origin traceability, to answer your question directly. The last 2 months, it's up a little bit, and I think it aligns with the elevated media discussion around it.
2: Well, let's talk about that a little bit more and dive into this K-shaped economy. And this is something that I know you've had as an ad hoc question in the monthly meat demand monitor in various forms for several months now. You also did some special work on this. And I know it ties in with what you and I have been talking about for several months. I talked about it a few weeks ago, how I think that this is a little bit bigger than beef right now in terms of the K-shaped economy and more. So when you took a little bit of a deeper dive here, Glenn, what are you seeing with how this economic picture is factoring in to meat and protein demand?
3: Yeah, and first I'll just say I like concur with your general point. The K-shaped economy has implications in all of the economy, not just meat, right? Housing discussions and the like. That's not our real focus today. I'll just like confirm it. But specific to meat, we persistently see a household that says their finances are better than a year ago, which has ranged from 15 to 20%, depending on what month we track it. So we'd like to see that more, but it's the minority, the upper part of the K, regularly says we had more meals yesterday with meat included, and regularly, importantly, says they spent more on food away from home. Conversely, the clinical bottom K, which has ranged from like 25 to 35% of the public, depending on what month we talk about, so it's a bigger part, right? More of the population is in the said we're doing worse than a year ago bucket. They are less likely to have had meat yesterday or had it in fewer meals. And in particular, when it comes to their budget adjustment, they're spending less on food away from home. So the domestic market channel, think restaurant versus grocery store, that channel choice is a clear implication from the K-shaped economy. And it's not surprising because if you're a little more worried about your finances or think you're slipping compared to a year ago, you probably put a different value on your time doing the food prep, the dishes, and so forth. And that's why you do the shift, right? There's nothing new in that. You and I've talked about it and it reinforces some of your earlier points, but specific to meat, which is what the Meat and Man Monitor is focused on, there's some pretty clear implications for the beef, pork, and chicken space that, to your point, we regularly end the base monthly reports with that. And I think it's really important to keep that in mind in the much broader macroeconomic K-shaped quote-unquote affordability discussions.
2: Well, and as I look through some of your special report here on this, you have one section, you know, meat on the plate tracks the K. And I think that's important to, you know, tie this together even more for our audience, how you are able to track long-term trends here on how, you know, different meat purchasing and meat demand is helping to influence and point to some of what we're seeing with that K-shaped economy, Glenn.
3: Yeah, you know, kind of two extremes to make that point is, you know, ribeye steak is something we track in detail in this project. And ribeye steak, resonates with people that the majority of the U.S. population is considered a meat consumer. We track that and it's grown over time. So there's a decline in vegan, vegetarian, and like a growing interest in ribeye steak is the way to think about it. But you have to be in a pretty decent financial position to have a ribeye steak regularly, right? And there's nothing like wrong in my mind with that, but that is a higher price per pound item. And we definitely see the K-shape play out there. Conversely, in the ground beef space, there's lots of evidence where ground beef is consumed both on the upper K and the lower K, but exactly where you have that product, what the lean mix is, maybe even what other claims are with it varies. But there's like adjustments within the ground beef space, if you like, that both the upper and lower K are involved in. But it's sort of only the upper K that's buying the ribeye steaks. Those distinctions that you're alluding to. And I'm purposely throwing that at our listeners is beef is too broad. There's lots of cuts. And we can do the same thing with pork, same with chicken, whatever, right? There's lots of nutritious products the public wants. And the markets work kind of at the cut level. And they have a K-shaped dynamic to them as well when you study them.
2: We're talking with Glenn Tonsor from Kansas State University, going over the latest meat demand monitor and more, and talking about the K-shaped economy. We also want to highlight this, and you've posted these on your LinkedIn profile in recent days, but another kind of summary tied in with the MDM, what matters when consumers buy protein? Talk about that special segment that you did here, special report work and some of the trends you're seeing there.
3: Yeah, and every month we put out those base reports, as you said, and that's what we've like first started just touching on. And the first chart that's on the bottom of page one is a protein values chart. And yep. It's a forced rank exercise. So literally I'm asking people, here's 12 things. What are the four most important? What are the four least? So just you can't tell me all 12 are most important. That's important because there's other surveys out there that allow you to do that. So I make that distinction. But the trends that are summarized, and as you said, it's posted on LinkedIn, and one of these days we'll catch up and get everything out in other venues, is over multiple years, nutrition, health, and price have grown in importance. One of those is a pro protein, more protein in my diet, GLP and like personal fitness drivers to that. The price part is the affordability discussion in lots of ways, right? The lower part of the K aligns with that. But it's zero sum, because this is like you pick four in the most in the bottom, something has to have declined. Mathematically, something's declined in importance.

0: And origin traceability, environmental impact, and animal welfare in particular are things that have declined in importance for the typical Jane or Joe on the street since about 2021. That doesn't mean they're not important to some people. There's about 20% of the public puts a priority on those. So about 20% say, for example, environmental impact is a top four. 15 to 20% say origin traceability is the top. So there are niche market, dare I say, voluntary, you know, business engagements that might target those, and those are opportunities, and I think that's great. But for random Joe, we're going to pull 100 people off the street, you're way more likely to find them, say, taste, freshness, price, and safety drive the decision than you are environmental impact, origin traceability, animal welfare.
1: Well, we're about out of time, but you had a great line that I think encompasses all of this discussion. Eating experience sells meat. Affordability is rewriting the middle of the list. And Glenn, I think that's a key take-home point here this month.
0: Yeah, and those shifts in the protein values would align with that. What I would impress on your listeners is the last 5 years have been a wonderful meat demand run. The public is consuming more meat and paying more for it in aggregate, right? When I look at beef, pork, and chicken combined. So there's a desire for these products. Hopefully the MDM helps us understand more nuance. But in our large country, back to your K-shaped focus, we obviously have some economically doing better than others, and we shouldn't be surprised they're buying meat. They're approaching it in a different way as well.
1: Folks can take a look at all the base reports, agmanager.info. It's beef and pork checkoff funded. Glenn Tonsor with Kansas State University, as always, sir. Good to have you with us to walk through the latest meat demand monitor numbers. Have a great one. We'll talk to you in a couple of weeks.
0: Thanks for having me on, Justin.
1: 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We'll talk with Dr. Alan Blaylock from Nutrien on the way next here on Agriculture of America.
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3: 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I'm talking breaker, one-nighter. She's a flatliner.
2: 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Now he'll be at the Clay County Fair. 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
4: 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I'm going to pick it up. 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
14: Information America's farmers and ranchers need. AOA. Now, back to Jesse Allen.
1: Let's have another agronomic conversation with the folks at Nutrien. Senior agronomist at Nutrien, Dr. Alan Blaylock, is with us here to talk about Liebig's Law of the Minimum. And Alan, first off, good to have you back on the show, sir. Hope all is well.
15: Yeah, it's great to be here again. It hasn't been that long.
1: I know. Just a couple of short weeks ago, we had a great talk about soil sampling. Let's switch gears and talk about Liebig's Law of the Minimum. And can you explain exactly what that is for anyone who might not be familiar, Alan?
15: Yeah, briefly, this is a law or concept that was coined by a German scientist back in the 1800s. And it basically states that the crop would produce up to the limitations of the most limiting nutrient or input, as it were, most limiting factor. This is often equated to a barrel with staves of different height, and you can only fill that barrel up to the height of the shortest stave. And so the idea is that it focuses on is correcting the most limiting factors first.
1: Okay, could you walk us through a simple example of what that looks like in a field, Alan?
15: Yeah, for example, let's take a soil test and we look at the different nutrients on the soil test, and we may have multiple nutrients that need to be supplemented with fertilizer, but what Liebig's Law informs us to do is to first focus on the one that's the most deficient and correct that. But it also informs us that as we correct one, we may need to correct others. What it's saying is that, let's say, for example, we focus our attention on nitrogen, but we also have a shortage of potassium or phosphorus. Well, that means that we're not going to get the full benefit out of our nitrogen if we have other limiting factors that are also present. So we sometimes interpret Liebig's Law a bit too strictly and focus just on one thing at a time, but we need to keep in mind that there may be other limiting factors, and we work on those somewhat progressively from the most limiting up to the least limiting factor. So we get the biggest bang for the buck typically on those things that are most limiting.
1: Well, thinking about this, how can growers use Liebig's Law to help them make stronger fertilizer decisions in their fields and on their operation, Alan?
15: Yeah, again, so let's take an example that I've seen in the field where we have, this came from some nitrogen studies, and we're looking at different rates of nitrogen and the response to that nitrogen. But in this particular study, there was also some sulfur deficiency. And

0: so the ability of the crop to respond to nitrogen was limited. We didn't get the full response to nitrogen because sulfur became limiting, more limiting as we got to higher nitrogen rates. So what the grower needs to do is say, how do some of these things interact? Because we know a lot of these nutrients interact with each other. And as we improve the condition of one nutrient, then we need to start looking at how other nutrients might influence that. Do I need to build my potassium in order to get my full nitrogen response? Otherwise, I'm just wasting money on one input by continuing to increase that without compensating for the next limiting factor as well. So it really is a concept that leads us to think about balance, balancing our inputs. Another great example is if we have severe drought, the crop's not going to respond to much of anything we put on it. And so we may or may not be able to do anything about that, but it helps us recognize that if I have severe limitations or even moderate limitations on some other physical factor that I can't control, it may not be in my best interest to spend money on a lot of other inputs that the crop can't respond to because it's limited by moisture or disease or compaction or whatever other limiting factors may be in place.
1: Well, what's one thing you want growers to remember about Liebig's Law and the importance of balanced nutrition, Alan?
0: Yeah, so we talked about soil testing the last time we visited Jesse, and that's a great place to start when we're talking about nutrients. And Liebig's Law is often applied to the concept of nutrient balance and how we look at nutrients. As I said, other factors can also be in that same equation. But let's just talk about nutrients, and we take that soil test and we look at those different nutrients that are on there. And again, applying that and looking at progressive implementation or progressive additions of different nutrients. Now, one thing we want to keep in mind is that correcting one deficiency or providing one limiting input doesn't remove the limitations of others. And I had a former colleague who preferred to think of this as a leaky dam rather than a barrel with staves of different heights. That dam may have multiple leaks. We certainly want to plug the biggest leaks first, but plugging that big one doesn't also plug some lesser limitations. So keeping in mind that we often want to use our inputs in concert with each other so that they're all working together. So again, looking at all of the different inputs that may be limiting, certainly we focus on those most limiting factors, but we may also need to be paying attention to other limiting factors so that we can make them work in concert together. Think about trying to plug as many holes in that dam as we can. Instead of raising just one stave in the barrel, let's try to raise them all so that we can fill the barrel to the top.
1: Well, final thoughts, Alan, and I know you guys have a lot of great resources, not only on Liebig's Law at the minimum, but other agronomic topics as well, the Nutrient Economics website. I know that's a great way for folks to get more information, right, Alan?
0: Right. That's nutrient-economics.com, and economics spelled with a K. I know there are several articles there on Liebig's Law. There's probably a webinar there as well, so there's multiple resources there that growers our listeners can consult with to learn more detail about these topics.
1: Anything else you would reiterate to folks about Liebig's Law of the Minimum, Alan?
0: Well, again, I really like the concept of nutrient balance, and I gave you the example of nitrogen and sulfur. We have some of these same interactions with nitrogen and potassium or phosphorus and sulfur, or the micronutrients working together. I really like to encourage people to think about how things work together and not just focus on one nutrient. And we've seen a few cases in the last couple of years where applying more nitrogen may not have been the right thing to do. They may have been better served by applying a little more potassium, because if you have that potassium deficiency, you're not going to get the full use out of that nitrogen. So we really need to think about how everything works together in the system. It's complicated, I know. There are lots of things to consider. But if we think about all of those inputs, and I work in the world of nutrients, so that's where I often focus, but think about all of those nutrients or all of those inputs working in concert to produce the best possible benefit.
1: Dr. Alan Blaylock, Senior Agronomist at Nutrien, thanks for joining us on the show. We appreciate the time.
0: Thanks, Jesse. It's always a pleasure.
1: We're out of time on AOA. Have a great day. We'll talk to you tomorrow.
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1: At 15 to 20 miles per hour, wind gusts as high as 35. Friday night, a 50% chance of showers and thunderstorms. Partly cloudy with a low of 58. A little breezy with southerly winds at 10 to 15 miles per hour with wind gusts as high as 30. Saturday, sunny with a high of 75. Saturday night, partly cloudy with a low of 52. Sunday, sunny with a, actually mostly cloudy Sunday with a slight chance of showers and a high of 73. Sunday night, a chance of showers and thunderstorms. Mostly cloudy with a low of 59. Monday, showers likely, mostly cloudy. Cloudy 75, and Tuesday sunny with a high of 69. You can see weather anytime at northwestiowanow.com.
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3: From ABC News, I'm Sherry Preston. Oil is now trading at $101 a barrel, the worldwide standard. Brent crude hitting that mark today amid more back-and-forth strikes between the U.S. and Iran. ABC Chief White House Correspondent Mary Bruce has more.
4: The U.S. overnight hitting five Iranian oil tankers, saying the strikes are in response to Iran shooting at American warships. Iran then firing at a U.S. base in Jordan, which the U.S. says was ineffective. This war is now in its seventh month, and the president says Iran is being, quote, punished greatly, but Iran shows no signs of backing down.
3: The NTSB today will interview the pilots of the Amazon cargo plane that skidded off the runway at Miami International Airport over the weekend, killing five people in a cleaning van. Then later today, we'll hear what was said in the cockpit.
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3: NTSB Chair Jennifer Homendy. New Apple CEO John Ternus will hold his first event a little later this afternoon, and added he's widely expected to introduce the world's first foldable iPhone.
6: We don't know how much the rumored folding iPhone will cost, but the expectation is it'll be quite a lot. In fact, the research firm TrendForce estimates prices on the existing iPhone Pro models will be high as well, going up between $150 and $200 compared to last year. It comes amid a shortage in computer memory, driven by demand from the AI sector.
3: ABC's Mike Dubusky, an AI researcher at Anthropic, has quit, posting on X that he's worried about the future of humanity. Here's ABC's Elizabeth Schulze.
7: He wrote that the people building AI earnestly believe that it could kill us all by the end of the decade. This is not a marketing stunt. A current Anthropic team leader responded, saying we really do earnestly believe AI could kill all humans, adding he thinks it's a greater than 10% chance of that over the next decade.
3: Checking the markets, the Dow is down 313 points this hour. 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
3: Reaction coming in to the recently released numbers showing American teenagers falling behind in reading.
10: After seeing the findings of the exam given to 760,000 teenagers worldwide, U.S. Education Secretary Linda McMahon was blunt.
11: The American education system is failing its students.
10: It's not just an American problem. The same test results find reading ability among 15-year-olds worldwide declining in the past 4 years.
3: ABC's Jim Ryan, many blame smartphones for that. The trial ended in a mistrial, but people are still talking about the case of Lindsay Clancy, the Massachusetts mom who killed her children while suffering from postpartum psychosis. ABC

0: ABC's Aaron Katursky has been speaking to Clancy's attorney, Kevin Reddington, about her case.
1: Reddington is also speaking out in defense of Clancy's ex-husband, Patrick, who's been vilified online.
2: He was by her side. He talked to these doctors. He told one of them that you're turning her into a zombie. And he was with her literally days after and forgave her. I think what's happened to that man is reprehensible.
1: Patrick Clancy's attorney said in a statement there will be consequences for those on social media spreading outright falsehoods that Patrick was somehow involved in the death of his young children.
0: The TSA now says it may turn back a 20-year-old ban on water bottles going through airport security. The agency says it might allow people in the pre-check program to carry them through now that there is technology to determine whether it's actually water in that bottle. I'm Sherry Preston, ABC News.
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4: December corn futures are currently down a penny and a half at 5.32. March corn down 1.25. And December 27 corn down a penny at 5.33.5. We have November soybeans down 4.5 cents at 13.11¾. January down 4.5. November 27 down 3.25 at 12.62¾ cents. October live cattle down $1.60, 215.42. December down $1.22. February down 97 cents at 219.47. October feeder cattle down 232 at 323.12. November off $1.85. January down $1.80 at 311.25. October hog futures are down $1.27 at 82.97. December down 75 cents. February off 82 cents at 76.82. 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

0: It is Wednesday morning, September 9th, and this is AgriTalk. Welcome to AgriTalk. I'm your host, Chip Flory. Energy prices are higher and stock prices are lower this morning, but position easing is dominating trade in the grain market. Corn, soybeans, and wheat are trading lower. Funds liquidate some of the record long positions. The cattle complex and hogs are lower this morning, but at least cotton and class 3 milk prices are trading to the upside. The cattle and beef industries are focused on imports coming into the U.S., but many in the business are staying focused on exports of pork and beef. We've got a conversation with incoming chair of the U.S. Meat Export Federation, Dave Brunt, locked and ready to roll for you this morning. Then it's time for this week's Farmer Forum with Matt Splitter from Kansas and Brent Judish from Iowa. And Margie Etzelkamp from The Scoop will stop in right after we get a news update from Haley Bickelhoff. Good morning, Haley.
1: Good morning, Chip. How are you today?
0: Doing well. You know what? With about 90 seconds to go, I was doing really, really well before the show started. And then a big blink and all power is out at the studio. That's not any fun.
1: No, but you're resilient, Chip. You're really good at pivoting is what it seems like. So I'm glad to hear your voice on still. Oh, goodness.
0: You know, I've been doing it long enough. I've got the phone number to the studio memorized. So
1: that's good to have. Good to have on hand.
0: Yeah. We are off and running. All right.
1: Well, we'll jump into some of the headlines this morning. But, Chip, I did want to mention you are headed to Ames today, aren't you?
0: Yes, I am. I will be down in Ames. We are recording the segment of the College Road Show. It's the Cy-Hawk week. We're going to be in Ames celebrating everything Iowa State and Cyclone later this afternoon. And just a quick mention, tomorrow afternoon, I am also going to be out on the road at Nashua at the research farm in Northeast Iowa. Check it out. Go online, look for the event. It's going to be really cool. We've got Iowa State University President Dr. David Cook. We've got USDA Deputy Secretary Stephen Vaden coming. There are other dignitaries that will be there, and it's going to be quite a celebration of 50 years of research at the farm there in Nashua. So, all right, let's get to the news.
1: Sure sounds like it. We'll get to the news this morning. So this morning, private exportership reported numerous sales, including 182,880 metric tons of corn for delivery to Mexico during the 26-27 marketing year, 340,000 metric tons of soybeans for delivery to China during the 26-27 marketing year, and 100,000 metric tons of soybeans for delivery to unknown destinations during the 26-27 marketing year.
0: Yeah, that's some buyers getting in there and getting things done before we get the USDA reports done on Friday.
1: Exactly. Well, Chip, President Trump is escalating the trade war against China. Tuesday afternoon, he announced that he had directed the General Services Administration and USTR to remove Canadian origin products from GSA's multiple award schedules. So this targets vehicles, dairy, and alcohol. This could amount to $50 billion worth of products. He says that this is due to Canada not giving small businesses and farmers the same access as the U.S. gives their Canadian counterparts. USTR Jamison Greer released a statement on this on Tuesday night, and he calls this latest move from the president a, quote, natural consequence for Canada. Well, Chip, another headline that we've been talking about over in the last, months at this point, diesel has set another record high. AAA reports the national average for a gallon of diesel is $5.94. This time last year, it was $3.70. California farmers are paying an average of $6.30 right now to fuel up for harvest, and prices could keep climbing. The U.S. sank 5 Iranian oil tankers overnight, and Iran retaliated by attacking 10 ships near the strait. And then in the Black Sea, Ukraine continues to attack a key Russian port. So definitely not going away anytime soon, is it, Chip?
0: No, it isn't. WTI crude was moderately higher again overnight and trading higher this morning. I thought that could have helped the grains trade higher, But so far, not so much.
1: Yeah. Well, Chip, ethanol is helping gas prices at the pump. A study by the Renewable Fuels Association shows that the average E10 cost savings advantage has been 38 cents per gallon since the war with Iran began. E15 savings have been even greater at 57 cents per gallon. RFA says that these findings prove that Congress needs to pass legislation for year-round E15 as fast as possible. Obviously, Chip, there's not a lot of time left in session before the midterm, so that's going to be interesting to see what we can continue to see done with the Farm Bill.
0: Right.
1: Chip, the IRS. Oh, go ahead. You go ahead if you have any more comments.
0: No. Yeah. Okay. No, I was just going to say, yeah, but let's get to the IRS information here, too. Very important.
1: Exactly. Very important. The IRS has issued its guidance on 45Z. The Federal Tax Agency released them Tuesday afternoon in conjunction with the Treasury Department and the Department of Energy. This notice contains a 2026 emission rate table that will be used to calculate the clean fuels production credit. It also includes rules for implementing the working families tax cuts to the clean fuels production credit. These rules would address how the emission rate tables work and which tables and models the producers should use depending on what fuel they use.
0: Right. Okay. Yeah. I had a quick exchange of emails with Mitchell Hora at Continuum Ag, and he said, listen, this is all moving in the right direction to move some of those production credits to the production side to farmers. And it's all going in the right direction. So good stuff. All right, Haley, Great. Thank you so much. We'll talk to you later.
1: Thanks, Chip.
0: All right, let's bring in Margie Eckelkamp, editor of The Scoop. Good morning, Margie.
2: Hey, Chip. Good morning.
0: All right, big news in the fertilizer industry. What's happening?
2: Yeah, you know, at the end of August, we had the groundbreaking for the CHS and OCP phosphate fertilizer plant down in Louisiana. Notably, it's the first U.S. phosphate fertilizer plant in nearly 40 years, and it drew a lot of attention, but a couple of things I wanted to pull forward specific to the ag retail channel. And one of those is because of who is involved in this joint venture. CHS is one of the largest, if not the largest, farmer cooperative in the U.S. And when I had a chance to talk to CHS president and CEO Jay Deberton, he really says this

0: joint venture is a reflection of the scale you need to work at in today's environment. He says size doesn't mean everything when it comes to business operations, but you have to have enough scale and size to be relevant. And an investment of this type just isn't possible by individual farmers, for sure, right? But this is something right. that CHS, a value it can provide back into its channel. And it's not the first time the co-op has done a backward integration. They've done it before, most notably in nitrogen, where they have a joint venture with CF Industries. And so this is something to watch as we see an integration all the way through the supplier, the distributor, and the retailer of the future. Now, interesting in this joint venture, of the product produced there in Louisiana, half will be available for distribution via CHS. The other half will be available to OCP so it can find its own okay. route to market.
1: Gotcha. Gotcha. Excellent. Hey, Margie, good stuff. Get that story at www.thedailyscoop.com and a whole lot more. 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We're talking beef trade next here on AgriTalk.
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10: Welcome back to AgriTalk. I'm Chip, glad that you are with us on this Wednesday morning, and joining me right now from Japan on a trade mission with the U.S. Meat Export Federation is incoming chair of USMEF.

0: Dave Bruntz. Dave, it is good to talk to you this morning. Well, excuse me, late night for you, isn't it?
1: Yep, it's a little bit after 10 o'clock here, so we've had a big day, but a very interesting day.
0: All right, Weave, who's along with you over there, Dave?
1: Well, we've got ag producers from the Midwest, from back home. We've got soybean producers, corn producers, beef, pork, and lamb producers. So we've got a good cross-section of our membership of USMEF that is experiencing the way things are marketed in Japan.
0: Gotcha. All right. Producers over there with all kinds of different experiences. Tell us a little bit about your operation there in Friend, Nebraska.
1: Well, we raise corn and soybeans. We feed cattle. My brother and his son have a cow herd, and we also buy feeder cattle to be fed out, both in the feed yard there at home and also in some commercial feed yards.
0: Okay. All right. So what's the goal while you are in Japan, Dave? Why make the effort, make the trip over there?
1: Well, as you know, or as you've probably heard, consumers enjoy meeting the people that produce the food that they eat. And so that's one of the reasons we bring a big cross-section of the industry to Japan, is so that as we talk to people in a grocery store or food service, they have an opportunity to meet the people that grow and produce the food that they eat. And it gives them the opportunity to talk with us, but also gives us the opportunity to tell them how concerned and how careful we are with what we do with the livestock that eventually ends up on their plate over here.
0: Okay. All right. I want to come back to how consumers view U.S. products there in Japan, but I assume you're talking with some importers while you're over there as well, correct?
1: Yeah, we'll be meeting with some of them also. Today we talked with one of the gentlemen, Ryan Bedford from FAS here in the Japan office. And then we also attended a culinary school where they prepared products that we were able to sample.
0: Excellent. Did they treat those U.S. products well there at the culinary school?
1: Yes, they made us proud of how they prepared those beef and pork items. We got to sample them. And it's interesting, you know, every culture has a different way of preparing these products. And as some of the other people have said, we can learn from them as we export our products into their markets.
0: Yeah, and they use different cuts than what we use in the States, don't they?
1: Yes, a lot of different cuts that our consumers no longer utilize in this generation or these last couple generations. But, you know, when we grew up or when I grew up, our parents processed an animal out on the farm, and we ate, when we got to the bottom of the deep freeze, if the last thing that was left in there was liver, we ate it before we added a new one.
0: Yeah. Oh, absolutely. Grew up exactly the same way, Dave. But the value that the exports add on to, well, to the value of an animal that you have raised, these exports for those products that U.S. consumers just don't take a liking to any longer, it's really important for U.S. producers, isn't it?
1: Oh, it's absolutely important. You know, we sell everything from the horns to the hooves on a beef animal, and same thing on a pork animal. And the value that is received into the market by selling these products over here, say our variety meats, for instance, heart, tongue, liver, kidney, we consume very little of that in the U.S., but over here, the tongue is a delicacy, and at home, a tongue would bring $2 a pound. Over here, it's worth $6 to $8 a pound. So that's an

0: opportunity to add considerable amount of value to every carcass that is processed.
1: Yep. Yep. Well, when it's done right, beef tongue is some of the best roast beef you'll ever have. So I get what they're saying. I get what they're saying there. Yep. So when you get, tell me about the environment that you're talking to consumers in over there. Are you in grocery stores? What is it?
0: Well, today, we were at a culinary school, but we also toured a very large grocery store. Very interesting to see. It was a huge store and a lot of product. A lot of these people over here shop practically every day for their food items. They don't have a lot of room in their homes for freezer space and things like that, so they're continually buying products in the market. So we've seen a lot of product, a lot of fresh product in the coolers in this grocery store that you and I know that has to be sold within a short length of time. And obviously they go through that product very fast.
1: Yeah. Okay. So what is the consumer's view? What's their reaction when they get an opportunity to talk with a U.S. producer that's putting that beef and pork in the meat cases over there?
0: Well, I think they're excited to hear from us. The people over here, they just want to touch and feel the people that produce their products. And they have a lot of confidence in what we do. The American red meat industry is considered to be extremely safe, a healthy, wholesome product that just has so much value. The protein that we sell to them is second to none. It's corn-fed beef. We're one of the only countries in the world that produces enough corn-fed beef to be in the export market. And we do a good job of taking care of those animals. Our livestock husbandry and things like that is, we continue to improve on that. And they're aware of that. We advertise that because we're proud of it.
1: Yeah. Now, how is it offered in the grocery store? Is it offered as a premium product, or is it separate from beef that may have been imported from Australia, et cetera?
0: Yes, it's got an American label on it. Our beef checkoff and pork checkoff, those logos are very prevalent in the meat case where these products are at. So the consumer has no trouble identifying American products that are in the meat case.
1: Yeah, and sustainability is a real issue with the Asian consumer, isn't it, Dave?
0: Yes, I believe it is. They're like everybody. We're in it for the long haul, so we need to sustain our markets over here, and we need to sustain our businesses at home. So everybody's concerned about that. One of the things that over here, the population is so dense. Japan's about the size of California. California has 39 million people, something like that. Over here, we're talking about almost 140 million people in the same area. So the land over here, only about 11% is arable land. The rest is forest and mountains. So they have to import a lot of food to feed their people. And so they're concerned about the quality and the value that they get for the money they spend.
1: Yep. All right. Take 30 seconds and tell me what's going to make this a successful trip, Dave.
0: Well, I think what makes it successful is just inviting our producers from home to come and talk to these people because, as I said earlier, the consumer enjoys meeting and talking with the people that produce their food. And it's all about relationships. And USMEF has had a long-standing relationship with Japan buyers. Next year, they'll be celebrating having an office. One of our first overseas USMEF offices was opened here in Japan. And so next year, it'll be 50 years that we've had an office in Japan.
1: Dave, that's really impressive. Yes, it is. We are out of time. Dave, thank you so much. Travel safe home. That is Dave Bruntz, the incoming chair of the USMEF from Friend, Nebraska. We'll be right back with the Farmer Forum here on AgriTalk.
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5: Joining us now, Pro Farmer economist Lane Acri. Lane, what's going on in the grain markets here at mid-morning?
6: Yeah, we're seeing a little bit of corrective action, I'd call it, in corn. We're down four cents right now, just about 5:30, and we've been poking below that 10-day moving average. That's been key support for about a month now. We basically overcame that August 12th, closed above it, and we haven't closed below it since. So the latter half of this session is going to be pretty important, because if we close below 531, that's going to be a bearish signal, and that a few days ahead of this USDA report would be somewhat of a bad omen. But Novi beans holding out okay. We're down 7.25 right now, 13.09. We've been trading in a pretty tight range for the past week in what I would call some consolidative action. We're seeing a little bit of downward action in meal, not too bad, down 190, 341.40. October bean oil up 15 points, 70.37. And wheat futures kind of taking it on the chin here this morning, down about 11 cents, 7.36. December SRW, December HRW down 6.25, 8.12 in the orders.
5: Okay. All right. Well, take us over to the livestock trade. What are you seeing there?
6: Yeah, we saw those big gains on yesterday in both live cattle and feeder cattle, and we're just giving up a portion of that today. We're down about 150 October fats to 215.55. October feeders down 185, 323.60. And we've been following the cash market pretty tightly in the cattle futures, and seeing another week-over-week drop last week, and a very slow trade to begin this week. Not surprising to see yesterday's big gains given up. October lean hogs down 160 at 82.625. Cash markets going lower seasonally. Yesterday's gains given just a little bit of that up here at mid-morning.
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5: Welcome back to AgriTalk. I'm your host, Chip Flory, dealing with some technical issues today, but Big Apple Joe is putting it all together for us, and we are on the air and getting ready.

0: for this week's Farmer Forum. Let's get it started right now. Bring in Brent Judish from Iowa. Brent, good morning, buddy. How you doing?
1: Good morning, Chip. I'm very good. Rain again, so we're sitting here with green grass and very nice weather.
0: Yeah. How much rain did you pick up overnight?
1: We had about 6 tenths overnight. We're lucky. I know Southern Iowa had 4 to 5 inches, but well, 6 tenths is about perfect. Every 3 or 4 days, we get a half inch, 6 tenths, 7 tenths. It's just been that way all summer.
0: Yeah. Yeah. You're sitting in a spot where, boy, if anybody's going to challenge Southeast Minnesota for that garden spot area, it's going to be that area right around Cedar Falls, Waterloo, don't you think?
1: Yeah, Northeast Iowa, and we saw it on Crop Tour. Northeast Iowa's been just almost perfect weather all year. Southeast Minnesota's been the same. So I know there's problems around the country, but we're very fortunate here in Northeast Iowa.
0: Yeah. Yep. You are probably looking at a corn crop that's going to be better than what it was a year ago, right?
1: If you sprayed fungicide and insecticide, yes, you'll have a better corn crop than last year. You know, last year that rust came in late. And so if a guy sprayed early, we take a hit there at the end of the growing season. But this year, I think we sprayed a little later. We were watching for the diseases. I think we're better prepared for the weather this year, and we're probably looking at a bean crop considerably better than last year.
0: Okay. All right. Excellent. Excellent. Let's bring in Matt Splitter out in Kansas. Little bit of a different story for you out there, Matt, isn't it?
2: It is. It's different, for sure. You know, the good book says don't be envious of your neighbors, but gosh darn it, I am envious of my neighbors. So, Brent, Iowa, man, you're living right.
0: Yeah, yep. You know, and the thing is, a year ago right now, Matt, you were kind of the envy of a lot of producers out there because you just had one of those, man, I don't want to call it a once-in-a-lifetime growing season, but it was pretty good for you a year ago. Different story this year, been battling the dry out in Kansas again.
2: Yeah, you know, a wise man told me once that out of every 10 years, you'll have 3 above normal, 3 below normal, and the rest will be average. I couldn't tell you the last average year we've had. And forecast called for strong El Ninos and things like that. The one thing about, you know, strong El Nino through the center part, you know, the high plains, is usually the moisture gets pushed farther east and we set up under these heat domes. What's really been hurting us is the late season heat dome. It's this August, September. We broke records of, you know, most consecutive 100-degree days in August. We've set records for most 100-degree days, period, in September, and we're at the 9th of September. Looking at another maybe 100-degree day today, but cold fronts are pushing through, it sounds like, and we'll cool down, but moisture still seems hard to be come by. 12.6 inches of rain on the year, average is about 28, 34 inches last year. So, yeah, much different.
0: Yeah. Yep, and I know, how's the harvest season going for you over there? What kind of results are you seeing?
2: Yeah, so we started corn harvest earliest on record. Same thing with wheat. You know, Chip, you and I talked earlier this summer, and I guess we're in close to fall, but we talked earlier in the summer, and we started cutting wheat in May, a month early. Same thing with corn. We've harvested corn. We started the first day the kids went back to school, combine started rolling here. We are 3 fields away from being done with our 2026 corn harvest. And most years, we haven't even started by this point. Early corn that went in, average, probably pretty average. Irrigated, looks good. Anybody who planted late in the May, you know, that May time planting window, may not cut, may not have much to cut. Lots of 20 and 30 bushel yields on dryland corn around here for late planted corn. And beans, there may not be much for a bean harvest, and Milo, especially, there's Milo fields that just never headed out.
0: Wow. Wow, that's so disappointing. Okay. Brent, when do you think you'll be getting the combine in the field?
1: I'm going to probably dabble in some corn 2 weeks. There's a guy locally that tried some yesterday. It was early planted, 101 day. Planted April 20th. I think they're running about 23%, but I don't think that was sprayed. We did spray everything fungicide this year. So.

0: I'm going to dabble at 2 weeks. I've been hand shelling 26, 27 here last couple of days, but we'll probably wait a week and a half, 10 days, and then we'll try it.
1: Yeah, so we've been on the watch for some of those late season diseases coming into the corn. Are you concerned about standability on your corn at all, Brent?
0: No. So we sprayed everything this year after, you know, the last year's rust and all that. So, no, we're good there. Corn is standing good as long as we don't get any wind storms. I know Des Moines had some winds last night that were pretty bad. But, no, we're disease came late enough now, Chip, that I think we're in really good shape heading into harvest.
1: Okay. Excellent. Excellent. Guys, let's move on to some of the other issues that are out there. And one of the issues that I'm just watching with almost disbelief, guys, and I'll start with you on this, Matt. What do you make of the trade friction between the U.S. and Canada? I mean, this is turning in a real conflict on trade, isn't it?
2: It is becoming a real problem. You know, I don't know if we're searching for, you know, I don't know if this administration is looking to pick fights or what's going on. But, you know, it is becoming a real problem because, you know, we've got to, you know, like I said earlier, we're going to be in a deficit for grain here in the central part of the United States, for just the demand that we're going to have. And so, you know, it does affect the price. I don't think any of our grain is going to leave this area and go either north or south or even to the ports, because there will be such a demand here, but it does affect price. You know, just bans on products, you know, things like that, contract restrictions, just things like that. I mean, it's just tough. It's like every 3 months we're faced with another challenge that, you know, us as producers just can't really control, but we have to react to. And that's what's kind of become a mental toll, is just what can we do to change it other than just advocate for ourselves. But we have to brace ourselves for the retaliatory or for the the escalating conflicts. I mean, we just have to prepare
1: ourselves.
2: It just keeps happening.
1: Yep. And because it keeps happening, it has become it works on your mental stat, your mental condition out there, your mental welfare, because is when you think you've got it all figured out, then something else changes and it changes everything that, well, not everything, but it changes the plans that you had put in place, and it gets frustrating. Frustrating.
2: It weighs on you. And you know, we go back to even when we talked months ago, Chip, is we saw record fertilizer prices and we were seeing a downturn of commodity prices in retaliation to trade issues, to trade negotiations. You know, so we're looking at high input prices, low commodity prices now because of drought and domestic demand, or, you know, I say regional demand. We're seeing a push on basis. So now we can kind of swallow it a little bit and say, like, hey, maybe we can actually break even. But, you know, it's just one thing after another, and you add Mother Nature to it. You add, you know, the trade issues to it. You add, I mean, drought, you know, drought and flood. You know, I'd sure like to have the challenge of a flood sometime soon. It'd be great, but it can take a mental toll. It can take a mental toll on a producer, because there's just, you wake up every morning, you can't control it. You go work all day in 110 degrees. You see your crops dying, your grass is brown.
1: It is
2: mentally tough right now.
1: Long summer. Yeah, no doubt. Brent, what about you? What are your thoughts on the U.S. Canada situation?
0: Well, you know, North America, our two key trade allies are Mexico and Canada. You know, we ship a lot to Mexico, but I'm a little different than Matt. You know, here in Northeast Iowa, even though we have a lot of ethanol, we do ship a lot of grain to Canada. I know our local elevator here, I know they'll call and need corn because they got a train coming in. Those trains are going to Canada, and that really does support our basis sometimes, Chip. You know, we can't rely solely on the ethanol plants, but when Canada comes in here and sends three or four trains down here and we pick up 8 or 10 cents basis, that does help our bottom line directly.
1: Yeah. Yeah, no doubt about it. And they are a huge buyer of U.S. ethanol, too. And when you hear the talk about banning trade of certain items, and you do wonder what Carney is going to do up in Canada in a retaliatory move. I can't imagine that it would start to take out imports of ethanol or put a ban on ethanol trade from the U.S. into Canada because of what it would do to their prices at the pump. But what if it gets to the point where he feels like he's in such a corner that he's got to do something desperate on this? And knowing how Trump likes to talk about his support for farmers, he may try to find a way to target farmers in all of this. Okay, we've got the Farmer Forum going here. Matt Splitter from Kansas, Brent Judish from Iowa. When we come back, let's talk about what we talked about with Margie, some fertilizer issues heading into the fall season. We'll do that next here on AgriTalk.
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1: 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And joining me now is Dr. Greg Klein, Senior Key Account Veterinarian at BI. Greg, set the stage on PCV2. It's a longstanding disease in the hog industry. What's different about it now?
12: 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And you just need to reinforce the importance of evaluating your protection strategies for your entire herd, not just focusing on the pigs.
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1: Welcome back to AgriTalk and the Farmer Forum here on AgriTalk. We've got Matt Splitter out in Kansas, Brent Judish in Iowa. I want to go to Matt first on this. Matt, what's the status of your bean crop out there? What does it need between now and harvest?
2: Full season beans are probably capped on their yield potential at this point. So we're, 50% of APH probably at best, on even our best fields. And then, double crop though, we felt really good. Double crop went in timely because wheat harvest was so early. So we got beans in after the wheat where we needed to. If we got a couple inches of rain and temperatures went down, we may be able to put another, 8 to 10 bushels on those. And so we'd feel pretty good about that. Beans aborted pods, what beans are still in there are shriveled. It just doesn't look good. I would say that, we're going to be looking at 50 to 60% of APH probably, to end the year.
1: Wow. That is tough. No doubt. All right, Brent, you've got a harvest in front of you, but as soon as harvest is done, you're going to be getting ready for next year. What's on your thought? What's on your mind? What kind of challenges are you looking at going forward?
0: Well, the fortunate thing is, we've had a grain rally here, so we've got a little bit more income coming. But then I've been meeting with fertilizer people last week, and I just called my fuel gal today about getting fuel locked in. Man, we're going to make some more money, but we're going to spend more money on the other side chips. So I'm not sure we're going to gain much traction this year with fertilizer and hydrous prices. And then fuel, like she said, $5.40 today for current fill for diesel. So we're going to give a lot of this money back to the expense side.
1: Yeah, it seems like that's the treadmill that we're on, isn't it, Brent?
0: Well, we run these cycles, 7-8 years, we have a pretty good farm cycle, and 7-8 years, we're at the bottom of the farm cycle. And I thought we were going to come out, we kind of hit bottom here about 2 years ago and we started to rebound a little bit. But now with the war in Iran and the war in Russia, Ukraine, we just can't seem to get much traction here the last 3-4 months.
1: Yeah. So are you thinking about some adjustments to your fertilizer plans from what you've done in the past because of the cost?
0: I probably will not. We're about 64% corn, 36% beans. I probably won't cut back. We always fertilize pretty well every year anyway. I don't, even on the tight years, don't cut back because, by the time you cut back, then you get a good weather year, it rains a lot. You think, well, shoot, I wish I would have had another 100 pounds of this out there. So, no, our policy's been soil sample, go the full bore. I did try Y dropping this year for the first time. We put our nitrogen on 3 different times. we tried some Y dropping, trying to get more utilization out of every pound of nitrogen that we put on. So we'll see. I got two test farms with that. We'll see how that goes. We're just trying to maximize our inputs as much as we can, Chip, to get as much out of every dollar that we can.
1: Good, good. Gotcha, gotcha. Matt, looking at the notes that you sent my way, one of the challenges that you are always dealing with is labor out there on the farm, but you got a win on that. Tell us about it.
2: Yeah, so we're still in the early stage of this, but the H2A program has worked really well for a lot of people. Because of our inconsistency, we don't have cattle and we just have a cropping cycle. The H2A program and some of the restrictions just didn't fit for us. But a couple of years ago, President Trump granted asylum for South Africans. When we started searching down this route of trying to find just employees in general, we couldn't find the local labor at all. It was just a really big struggle for the farm. And so got, just by luck, talked to a South African gentleman who was up in the Council Bluffs, Iowa area that had just taken a job on a farm. And he posted the farm's job-seeking ad to a South African refugee chat board somewhere. And so we were able to locate and find two South African refugees. And so they're here. They're asylum-seeking. They're looking to stay in the United States for the rest of their lives. But they're in the same boat as H2As, where they just want to work. They just want to make a better life for themselves. But their families are here with them as well. And so we were able to bring them in really quick. Within 3 days of interviewing them, we had them on the ground here in Central Kansas. Wow. And it is a unique situation and humbling. One family, husband and wife, two daughters, had five bags. That their whole life was in five bags. And it's really humbling.
1: Yeah. Yeah. When you see what they are coming from and the troubles that they were, well, in the danger that they were living in South Africa, to have an opportunity like they've got now to go to work for Splitter Farms, it's just uplifting and life-changing for them, isn't it?
2: Yeah, I had the opportunity to speak to testify in front of the Small Business Administration back in, I think it was 2025, and I bragged about our community. And when the farm publicized it, we had refugees coming to our community. We filled two houses full of furniture. We're still getting more furniture. We had donations from churches, from just community members who just stepped up and said, this is who we are.
1: Yeah. Yep. Huge win. That's a good way to leave it on a high note right there.
2: Yeah,
1: Matt.
2: They're still good in this world. They're still good in this world.
1: That's exactly right. Exactly right. Hey, Matt, be safe finishing up harvest out there. Hopefully you get a change in this weather pattern and it'll make that winter wheat seeding go well for you. Good luck, buddy.
2: Send some rain. We love it.
1: Yep. We're working on it. Brent, we'll see you soon, man. Thanks for hopping on here today.
17: You guys have a good day.
1: All right, that is Matt Splitter in Kansas, Brent Judish in Iowa. Michelle Rook is going to have a conversation with Allison Thompson from the Money Farm, Kyle Bumstead from Allendale this afternoon. And tomorrow, Michelle will be on in the morning. I'll be on in the afternoon at the Iowa State University Research Farm in Nashua to celebrate 50 years of research here on AgriTalk.
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19: Your KICD Live Doppler forecast for today: sunny with a high of 80. Tonight, clear with a low of 52. Tomorrow, patchy fog in the morning. Otherwise, sunny with a high of 80. Thursday night, clear with a low of 58. South winds at 5 to 15 miles per hour. Wind gusts as high as 20. Friday, a 20% chance of showers with a possible thunderstorm. Sunny with a high of 83 and a breezy. Southerly winds at 15 to 20 miles per hour. Wind gusts as high as 35. Friday night, a 50% chance of showers and thunderstorms. Partly cloudy with a low of 58. A little breezy with southerly winds at 10 to 15 miles per hour.

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1: 75 and Tuesday sunny with a high of 69. You can see weather anytime at northwestiowanow.com.
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3: From ABC News, I'm Wayne Cabot. There's a hole in the side of a British oil tanker off Iraq. Unclear who hit it. But the escalating trouble is escalating oil prices to the highest all summer now, 101 for Brent crude. The Iran war, not the only thing driving prices, but ABC's Mary Bruce says it's the most obvious.
4: The average price of a gallon of gas now $4.21. That's up $1.27 since the start of this conflict. And all of this comes as the president continues to escalate his trade war with Canada overnight, announcing the U.S. is banning certain Canadian goods, including some alcohol, dairy products, and motorcycles, and subjecting more goods to his 50% tariffs, including some mattresses, furniture, and types of aluminum.
3: And the president is underestimating the impact of those tariffs, says Maine Senator Susan Collins, up for re-election and not attending the GOP midterm convention starting today in Dallas, where President Trump will speak both nights. Today, the NTSB is interviewing the pilots of an Amazon cargo jet that ran off a Miami runway and killed five people on the ground. Here's what the flight recorders indicate.
5: The pilots unable to deploy the thrust reversers in time because the pilots struggle to get all the landing gear firmly down in time. The Boeing 767 crashed around 2 p.m. Sunday, overshooting the runway by 1,300 feet, slamming into a van with a cleaning crew inside, and then barreling through a fence before ultimately hitting an SUV.
3: Victor Akendo. Three people on the Lindsey Clancy jury are focusing on the one who caused the mistrial.
6: He had the hardest time getting off the fact that Lindsey viciously killed her children.
7: The four-person told NBC 10 Boston the holdout expressed doubt about Clancy's guilt, but voted to convict her anyway.
8: He had reasonable doubt. He admitted he had reasonable doubt. And then he said, but I'm still not going to say that she's not guilty by reason of insanity.
3: Aaron Katursky, you're listening to ABC News.
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3: Water bottles at airports. The TSA is considering a rule change to allow people with PreCheck to carry their water bottles through security. New technology can scan the bottles and determine whether there is water inside. ABC's Gio Benitez has more from Newark.
10: The administrator also told us about these new gateside programs to allow people without a ticket to go through security, to accompany family members, or greet them at the gate when they land. It's been 25 years since you could do that before 9/11.
3: TSA PreCheck members will also get access to a program that lets them greet people at the gate. Apple is holding its annual iPhone event today, expected to be a big one.
11: For years, Apple has been rumored to have been working on a foldable version of the iPhone. And at Apple's event, which it's calling Surprise and Shine, we could get our first look at the new device. Leaks stemming from smartphone case manufacturers indicate the first foldable iPhone will open and close horizontally like a small notebook. Competitor Samsung is currently on the eighth generation of its Galaxy Z Fold device. Google and Huawei also have their own takes on that form factor. Mike Dubusky, ABC News.
3: This will be the first Apple event with the company's new CEO, John Ternus, at the helm. At the U.S. Open,

0: Coco Gauff hits the court today. It'll be her quarterfinal match against Mira Andreeva, who was this year's French Open winner. Coco Gauff won the U.S. Open in 2023, her first major title. Wayne Cabot, ABC News.
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2: 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December corn futures are down 5¾ cents to start the 11 o'clock hour, 5.27¾. March corn down 5½. Next year's new crop, December 27, down 4¾ at 5.29¾ cents. November beans have lost 8¼ this morning, 13.08 current price. January off 8½. November 27 down 7¼ at 12.58¾ cents. October live cattle down $1.17, 215.85. February down 42 cents at 220.02. October feeder cattle down 45 cents, 325.02. January up 17 cents at 313.40. Hogs are down today. October down $1.32. December off 65 cents. February hog futures down 77 cents.

0: 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Brian Kilmeade.
1: Hi, everyone, from 48th and 6th in Midtown Manhattan, heard around the country, around the world. It's the Brian Kilmeade Show. A lot going on today. I'm so glad you're here. Carl Rove is over in Texas. We'll talk to him about what's happening in Dallas. And Martha McCallum also is going to be broadcasting from Dallas in a few hours. So that's going to be great. That's with her story at 3 o'clock. We got a YouTube channel, which will have all the highlights from all my shows, youtube.com/@TheBrianKilmeadeShow. You can listen each and every day. It's got the best of, it's got highlights and quick clip reels on top of that. So we are seeing now the lineup for tonight is going to be pretty good, as well as some other things we're looking at overseas. So let's get to the big three.
2: Number three. I'm not asking politely for the mayor not to come to 9/11, to that ceremony. I am asking, I am demanding that he not show his face.
1: That is Vicky Paladino, one of the lawmakers in New York City, demanding that Mayor Mamdani not show up for the 9/11 families. Why? Because of his background, what he said in the past, and how he runs the city. Do I need more explanations? Bad news is, he's coming anyway.
2: Number two.
3: Their oil is blocked up. What had got out previously is beginning to dwindle out there. That is robbing them of hard currency, and their economy is going into freefall.
1: Kimberly Strassel, Iran getting desperate and looks to escalate the fight against the U.S. Are we ready for it? They've misjudged the president in the past. I sense they're going to do it again.
2: Number one.
4: In the 20th century alone, communism is an evil thing. It led to the murder of tens of millions of innocent people just in that century. And it's a dangerous road. It has never worked.
1: Yet, the socialists are trying it, and the Democratic Party are letting them. Speaker Mike Johnson will be talking at the convention in Dallas as the GOP looks to gain some momentum with 56 days to go into the midterms. Karl Rove, you've seen a lot in your career, but you've never seen a midterm convention, mini convention. Do you think it's a good idea?
5: Well, actually, I've seen three. It's just that they were not Republican mini conventions. They were Democratic mini conventions, midterm election conventions held in the 70s and 80s. So, yes, I understand the notion, which is use the president to set a theme for the campaign. Give people who are running for election a chance to sort of share their ideas and set a tone of opposition to the challenging party. I just wish we'd done it in June, and not in 56 days to go in the campaign. This should have been a table setter, in my opinion, at the beginning of the summer if you're going to do it. Not something at Labor Day when a lot of these candidates, they can't afford to take 2 or 3 or 4 days off

0: from the campaign trail to fly to Dallas and pal around with all the other candidates.
1: So we know RFK is going to speak, Caroline Leavitt's going to speak, J.D. Vance is going to speak. Of course, the president will be there. Speaking twice, Senator John Husted, he's fighting for re-election in Ohio. Michael Whatley, trailing by 8 over in North Carolina, he's going to speak. Mike Collins in Georgia. What's on the line for them? They're all trailing.
0: Yeah, well, this is a shot for them to get some national attention. But look, who's going to get attention tonight? Donald J. Trump. Who's going to get attention tomorrow? Donald J. Trump. So there is some, you know, local coverage that'll be made. You know, the Atlanta papers and, you know, Atlanta and Savannah TV stations might cover Mike Collins attending the meeting and saying things. But again, this is a big bet. And the bet is that by making this about Donald Trump, by focusing on his accomplishments of the last year and a half, and by having him dominate the stage, which he will, there's nobody in this lineup who's going to come close to matching the star power and the ability to, you know, sort of get his message across than the president of the United States.
1: Ken Paxton's going to speak at 6 o'clock. So, I mean, look, remember Barack Obama made his speech when he was an unknown senator, I think when Al Gore was running. We remember Governor Cuomo. Andrew Cuomo's dad, Mario Cuomo, made a name for himself, and everyone thought this guy's an heir apparent to be president. They weren't headliners.
0: Well, that's right, but remember where they spoke. They were the keynote speakers at the Democratic conventions. Democratic convention, I think, in 1988 for Andrew Cuomo, and 2004 for Barack Obama. But nobody's going to have that kind of attention. I mean, first of all, this is not going to be as well televised and as well covered by the networks, because they sort of like, you know, we have to cover both the Democratic and Republican conventions and give them equal coverage. There's going to be no similar, you know, gavel to gavel coverage of the Republican midterm convention by all of the networks.
1: So what I hope to see is a lot of what they're running against. Hey, this is what we accomplished. That's fine. But I think you got to talk about some of the crazy things that these candidates have said, what El Sayed said in 2022. Hassan Piker should be up there. And now we got this latest ridiculous statement from this socialist, Deshaun Harrison. Listen to this, cut 8.
2: GOP-1s just marked a new phase in body fascism. The political deployment of GOP-1s is fascistic, not because individuals take them, but because the conditions under which they become necessary are shaped by a world fixated on genociding fat people. This is a structural critique that asks what happens when the conditions produced by capitalism, by public health, by the state apparatus, and by anti-black desire.
1: You got enough. I mean, how crazy is this stuff? You place some of this stuff out there and let people know what they have a choice of. Common sense against crazy.
0: Yeah, two things. One is, I think you're absolutely right. This is a wonderful opportunity to expose the beliefs of the people on the left, particularly the candidates. Look, it's Hassan Piker. Everybody who he's campaigned with should be held to account for doing that. And so show all of his stuff. You know, but take the statements of El Sayed, take the statements of AOC, take the past statements of the Democratic candidate in Florida, the U.S. Senate candidate who's a Democratic socialist. Yeah, absolutely. Use this as a moment. Now, I have a cautionary note. Do not use slogans and insults and put it out there. Here's what these people believe, and here's why we don't think that's right. And use the tape of them as often as possible saying these crazy things. The second thing is you're right. Say a little bit about what you've done, but there's one other element besides attacking the opposition, and that is, what is it that Republicans want to do? They've got to lay out a positive, that you can't get elected simply by saying, "Gaddy, we've done a great job the last year and a half." You've got to lay out what it is that is the goal of Republican candidates in the 2 years to come.
1: And Carl, I don't have to tell you that, you know, the numbers look bad for the president on the economy right now and cost of living and inflation. But then when you say, who do you like better, Democrats or Republicans and their economic plans? It's 37-36 Democrats. So there's no difference. Cost of living, 38-34 Democrat and Republican. So even though Republicans have stronger, better policies, the Iran war suppressing it right now, I think there's no doubt about it. And some of the tariff stuff that has not worked out into trade policy, into trade plans yet. trade agreements. I think that that's going to balance out by the time he's done. But it's important to point out that nobody the American people don't think Democrats have the answer.
0: Yeah. Look, I've read a column that's going to be in the paper tomorrow that used those exact two polls that you mentioned. It's pretty well written, I think, really sharply done, insightful. I think I've done a hell of a job with it myself. But I make that point is that the issue of the economy right today, people don't feel good about the economy. So we can't go out and say, geez, we've done a fantastic job, we the Republicans. But on the other hand, being able to say, here is what we want to do to make your life better, the Republicans can win that argument because instinctively, even though the feelings about the economy are bad, 59% say the country is going in the wrong direction, only 35% say it's on the right track. Republicans can win this argument if they lay out a convincing vision of what it is they want to do and undermine the opposition by saying, here are the crazy ideas that they're for. Here are their words to say them. Those two things together may turn this economic issue more to the advantage of the Republicans. May not win the argument, but diminishing the Democratic advantage on the president's approval and the general direction of the country would be enormously helpful in some of these battleground races.
1: And you mentioned two things. I'll mention two things. There's two things that can happen before Election Day, which is why anyone who says the House is gone or the Senate's secure is wrong, or vice versa. I just think that so much game is left to be played, and there's two issues the president's got control over to a degree: the Iran war and the Canadian trade deal. And now it went from, oh, the trade deal's bad and the tariffs here. What if he goes ahead and secures this thing? And now I talked to somebody higher up on the trade side, and it looks like the Canadians have reached out and said, how do we get back on track? If that gets back on track, and then the Iran war, which economically was strangling, forcing them to act, and that turns into something that's a positive, all bets are off. And then, do you want to comment on that?
0: Yeah, let's take each one of those. I think, look, on the Canadian tariffs, he better get something done quickly because, like, for example, the thing saying Bombardier, we're not going to allow them to sell aircraft in the United States. Well, one of their major manufacturing facilities is in Kansas, and it's affecting. You already got farmers upset about tariffs. Farmers are free trade people, and now you got all those factory workers in Topeka. In Wichita, saying, really, you're going to go after my company that gives me a good job? The second issue is, yes, I think the Iran war, don't think about it. My advice would be, Mr. President, do not think about it from a political perspective. Do what you think is right, because the more important thing is that people see you as a strong leader.
1: Yeah.
0: There's a natural tendency in a time of war for Americans to say, well, I may not like that war, but you know what? If the president is a strong leader, maybe he knows something I don't know. And the president is succeeding. This latest round of economic initiatives being pushed by Secretary Bessent are having an effect. And what the military is doing to systematically nickel and dime the Iranians is working out magnificently.
1: In a time of war. I hear you. So the other message is this, and that's an interesting point. I didn't know you were going to take that tack. So I do agree with you when it comes to the war. I just do think something's going to happen before November, by the strategy we have in play. And I just read this morning that it's getting so bad in Iran, they might have to ratchet it up to hopefully push us back. That'll have the opposite effect.
0: Count on them trying to make it an issue. Count on them trying to screw around with the president. They know there's an election, and they want to try and use the war as a vehicle to defeat him at the polls. But if he is a strong, effective leader and explains, this is why I'm doing it, and here's what the stakes are, the American people will tend to, in a time of war, say, you know what, we got to trust the president.
1: Yeah, I think they're going to do a stupid thing and hit Israel, and that will unleash Israel to use all their intelligence that they have on the ground to really start taking out these leaders. I do not know why we're not using them now. I understand it does complicate things, but more upside than downside. But I want to bring you to the economy again. I was struck by two statements over the last 72 hours. One in a speech that AOC made, and the other was Bernie Sanders. Listen to this theme.
3: The sad reality is Americans now work more hours than the people of any other wealthy nation. A lower work week. 32-hour working. This is not a radical idea. But one of the issues that we have got to talk about is stress in this country.
4: We, the people of the United States of America, demand that one job with no need for overtime should be enough for our most basic needs, which also include rest.
1: My goodness. Have you ever heard such, do you ever hear such themes in your life? If that was my parent, I'd ask for a rotation.
0: Yeah. Yeah. Oh, great. I love it. AOC is now going to determine that you must take a nap. Now, look, remember, let's go to the idea, though, that it's at the heart of this. They want a 32-hour work week with pay for 40 hours.
1: Yes.
0: Now, tell me how a small business firm, you're running a plumbing company and you got six employees. And now what you're going to do is increase the cost of those people are going to work only 32 hours, but you're going to continue to pay them at a 40-hour rate. How are you going to come up with 20% more money to pay for people to work the other 8 hours? You know, you can't produce the same amount of services in 32 hours that you can do in 40. So you're going to have to go hire some more people. Well, what kind of small business has got 20% of their profits? Of their gross lying around free as free cash to go out and hire, you know, another bunch of people to make up the hours. I mean, this is idiocy. And look, I work more than 40 hours a week. Don't tell me how many hours you want me to work. I get to decide if I'm going to work. And if I'm in a job where they're asking me for too much, then too many hours, then I say I can't do it. But why we really want the government to step in and do this kind of stuff? I mean, yes. Thank you, AOC. What time must I take my nap today?
1: I've never heard it. And we need rest.
0: Rest.
1: Oh, my goodness.
0: We need rest. What we need is rest from your idiotic ideas. The American experiment has succeeded not because of your lunacy and your desire to have the government control everything. It's because free individuals got to make their decisions about their life and pursue their dreams.
1: So 9/11 coming up 25 years. Carl, you were on Air Force One the entire time. I was watching a documentary. I saw footage I've never seen before. And the frustration the president felt not being allowed to go back to Washington. He wanted the country to see him strong. Your reaction in the last minute we have?
0: Yeah, no, look, when we were in Omaha, they kept saying, Mr. President, we don't know what we don't know. There could be some guy with a shoulder-launched missile just waiting for on final approach to Andrews to pop Air Force One. And then we were in a bunker in Omaha, and he said, I'm coming back to Washington because the nation needs to hear me from the Oval Office, not from some bunker under the Nebraska prairies. And besides that, I want to sleep in my own bed tonight. And it was his attempt to end on a jocular note, but he wasn't jocular. He knew exactly what he needed to do, and we came back.
1: Glad you did. The president had 85% approval rating through one of the most difficult times any president's ever been through. And he'll be down there in ground zero.
0: 91, though I'm not, it was a very brief moment of 91%.
1: 91.
0: Approval.
1: You do remember. Yeah. Wow. Carl, thanks so much. Talk to you soon.
0: Thank you, Brian. All the best.
1: I look forward to seeing the Wall Street Journal editorial tomorrow because I hear it's really, really good from you. I wouldn't doubt it. Back in a moment.
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0: 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You're with Brian Kilmeade.
1: Probably we should have done this the opening week. They basically now said, you want to pick a fight, you're going to get poorer and poorer. I think they are prepared to do whatever it takes, no matter how poor they get. And the question will be, do other elements of the Iranian government finally literally rebel in a civil war and take out the Revolutionary Guard? Or, in fact, if they have all the guns, do they just keep hanging in no matter what?
2: So Newt Gingrich is saying, how does that government stay in power? And also saluting the fact that we are continuing to up the ante with financial constraints, shutting them down oil, the blockade, and hitting them five times as hard as they try to hit us. So they go after our warship, the USS George Washington. We blew up three of their ships. The next day, we blow up five of their ships. They try to blow up our base in Jordan. We knock 18 of 20 down, two land harmlessly in the desert. So the message is, it's not getting any easier. President's not going to break. And if the Speaker of the House is correct and you're going to amp it up and not go proportionally with us, you're going to exceed that, then don't assume that we're not going to blow you away and wipe you out individually. That's what this president has shown. And the Treasury Secretary is as tough as anybody in this country, pound for pound. He's already shown it physically, and he's relentless in these interviews, and now he's relentless in these economic restrictions.

0: Your KICD Live Doppler forecast for today, sunny with a high of 80. Tonight, clear with a low of 52. Tomorrow, patchy fog in the morning. Otherwise, sunny with a high of 80. Thursday night, clear with a low of 58. South winds at 5 to 15 miles per hour. Wind gusts as high as 20. Friday, a 20% chance of showers with a possible thunderstorm. Sunny with a high of 83 and a breezy. Southerly winds at 15 to 20 miles per hour. Wind gusts as high as 35. Friday night, a 50% chance of showers and thunderstorms. Partly cloudy with a low of 58. A little breezy with southerly winds at 10 to 15 miles per hour with wind gusts as high as 30. Saturday, sunny with a high of 75. Saturday night, partly cloudy with a low of 52. Sunday, sunny with a mostly cloudy Sunday with a slight chance of showers and a high of 73. Sunday night, a chance of showers and thunderstorms, mostly cloudy with a low of 59. Monday, showers likely, mostly cloudy, 75. And Tuesday, sunny with a high of 69. You can see weather anytime at northwestiowanow.com.
1: I'm Dan Loney with Your Money Now. More concerns around artificial intelligence. A safety researcher with Anthropic has come out and said that there is a greater than 10% chance that AI could kill all humans within the next decade. That researcher, Evan Huebinger, made that statement hours after another researcher resigned at Anthropic over concerns of a lack of safety guardrails around AI. Defense tech startup Covenant is going to be building a 105,000 square foot production facility in Dallas. The company is backed by venture firm Andreessen Horowitz and Peter Thiel's Founders Fund. It has a goal of producing 1,000 of its long-range Anthem missiles in the first year. Wall Street has been in the red once again today with the jump in bond yields and a rise in oil prices leading the impact. Dow Industrial Average is off right around 400 points. NASDAQ is off more than 150. West Texas crude up more than 3.5% at $96 a barrel. That's Your Money Now.
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6: 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We currently have December corn futures down 3¾ cents at 529¾. March corn down 3¾ cents, 545¼. And then we have December 27 corn down 3¼ at 531¼. November soybeans down 5¾ cents at 1310½. January down 5¾ at 1326¼. November for next year down a nickel at 1261. Soybean meal's off 70 cents right now, 342.60. Soybean oil up 21 points at 70.43. Chicago wheat right now down 16 cents. October live cattle down $1.52, 215½. December down 97 cents at 218.25. February, live cattle down 70 cents at 219.75. April contract down 75 cents at 221.27. October feeder cattle down 92 cents at 324.52. November down 30 cents at 320.15. January unchanged at 313.05. March is up 2 cents at 309.87. October hog futures down $1.60, $82.65. December off 85 cents at 74.20. February down 95 cents at 76.70. April down 97 cents at 82.10. And Wall Street this hour is down 439 points at 52,393. Those are the markets live on News Radio KICD. We'll go in depth with the markets about an hour from now. Coming up on the noon farm report, we have yesterday's crop report out on a Tuesday instead of a Monday because of Labor Day, and we have the red meat export numbers available from the U.S. Meat Export Federation.
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0: 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It's Brian Kilmeade.
1: It's all about messaging. People ask me, what are we doing all the time? And we're starting this week with the convention, and this is going to kick our efforts off all the way through November 3rd. We have the candidates we want. We have the resources we need to get this messaging out. And we have the president who's the best, probably the best showman that's ever existed in politics.
2: Joe Gruder's RNC chair has done a good job. He's certainly raised enough money. Now we're going to see if this is going to be successful. He's on the line for this. Karl Rove's the expert, and I appreciate it. He said we should have done this in July, and the DNC should have done it too. He also cited they did this in the 80s. I don't know. If this happened in July, we would have forgotten it already. And so many of the primaries weren't done yet. So, I mean, we how much did we find out in August? A lot. El Saeed was in August. We found out Mike Rogers, who he's going to be going against. Now we find out who's John Sununu is going to be going against. We found out who everyone's going against. This was intentional. Plus, what do we always hear? Even when it's a presidential year, nobody pays attention until after Labor Day. So it's after Labor Day. So to me, I like it. I have no problem with it. Here's more from Joe Gruder's Cup 5. Joe Gruder's Cup 5.
1: I think we have the candidates we want because the president's hand selected a lot of these candidates, but with endorsing them early on. And so we have the matchups we want and what it comes down to, common sense versus crazy.
2: And that's true. And what I would do is not just say it, I'd roll it. And why is it that Tallarico and El Saeed have deleted all this stuff? Because it's stuff they've said. They don't say, I don't think that anymore. I don't know what I was thinking back then, but I've learned it. I had a revelation. I don't drink and drive anymore. I don't drink and speak anymore. Whatever it is. But they're trying to say is, I'm taking that down. This is what I think now. Well, tell me what changed. Tell me the moment that you thought to yourself, we should not defund the police. Tell me the moment where you thought that 9/11 wasn't an inside job. Tell me the minute that you believe that our reaction after 9/11 caused more pain than 9/11 itself. Just tell me when it stopped. What you don't like is politically, the problem is that it doesn't resonate today. Remember, people don't, we never were for defund the police here, but you guys were. You guys were all talking about defund the police. They need to be reformed. Colin Kaepernick's a genius. And racism in the end zone of the NFL games. It's at least we could do. Police chiefs forced to kneel because of things that happened up until 1865. Just absolutely insane. Gruder's talked more on American Reports about messaging and what should have to come out. Cut 7.
1: We're going to get that messaging out over the next couple of days and really tell people that the American dream is still alive and well, and that with this president, with this administration, if you have hope and you want to achieve it, you can do it.
2: And that's what they're going to talk about, not what AOC says. We need a 30-hour work week, no overtime, and ability to rest. Yeah, that's France's mantra. That's what you do in Western Europe as you watch your society collapse around you. And still have to wonder, how do you get air conditioning in homes? Martha McCallum joins us now, anchor of the story. It's going to start at 3 p.m. Eastern time, and she is in Dallas for all the festivities of this two-day convention. Martha, welcome.
3: Hi, Brian. Great to be with you.
2: Hey, Martha, I know it's real early, but do you have a sense? Does this feel like a convention to you, or the calm before the storm?
3: Well, I'll tell you, it certainly looks like a convention in there. It's, a fantastic space. Everything is set up in a, full year convention look out there. And I think they're ready to roll. And I think, as we heard President Trump talk about, you have to, and also the RNC chair, Gruder's talked about, you have to sort of shake it up. You got to figure out a way to change the historical record of what generally happens to incumbent presidents, especially in their second term, where they head into lame duck territory not long after. So, and I don't know if that will happen with this president. I think that remains to be seen. But I think it's a strong effort to sort of focus the attention after Labor Day. It's a back to school kind of mode that everybody's in, and we'll see how they do.
2: HHS Secretary RFK Jr. is supposed to speak. Todd Blanche, I think that's kind of odd for the Attorney General to speak. Our Army combat veteran, we don't know who that is, I don't think. A factory worker, J.D. Vance, and the President of the United States. Looks like John Husted, the senator, now trailing in Ohio. We have Mike Collins trailing in Georgia. And we have Mike Rogers, basically in a dead heat in Michigan, are going to speak. To me, Martha, I'd be rolling a lot of my opponent. Because it's a lot of these candidates are traditional conservative candidates running against very outlandish candidates. liberal in the case in Georgia, but in the other two, man, they've said a lot of things that are hard to explain, and I would run that. I wouldn't say it. I would roll their comments.
3: We'll see if that's what they do. Certainly that's the case in Mike Rogers' race against Abdul Al-Sayed in Michigan. I think it's one of the most clearly defined socialist-leaning candidates, even though he says he's not a member of the DSA, versus Mike Rogers. I mean, you know, there's a lot of issues that they have to contend with in Michigan and also in places like Maine and New Hampshire, where they're confronting these tariffs, the Canada tariffs. I think there's about $80 million a year of business that Michigan does with Canada. So that's going to be one of the things that I think they'll need to address. But I agree that the clearest definition in an election, you always want to draw a sharp contrast. And it is there in every possible way if he plays the comments of Abdul Al-Sayed and some of the other who declared self democratic socialists out there who really want to change the way we're doing things. And just quickly on what you just said, Brian, you know, I couldn't agree more. I was just talking to Stuart Varney about this earlier, about this 32-hour work week. It's like, you know, since when did any Americans sort of grow up with the idea that the less we do, the better? It's absolutely the antithesis of everything about the way that I was raised. I mean, think about JFK. You know, don't ask not what your country can do for you, but what you can do for your country. This is a complete 180 from that kind of Democratic Party. The idea that we want to, as you said, Brian, turn into France, where it's like, you know, just sort of this, the less we can do, the better. And the more we can let government take over and provide for us, the better, is just, I mean, if you're running against that, you've got a lot of rich thoughts, rich elements to draw on. And if they make the most of it, I think it will have an impact.
2: I think so. I think there's two things that are going to happen. I don't think that the House or the Senate has been won or lost yet. And I think two things are going to happen that I know of. This is always a surprise. The Iran war is going to have another wave, another chapter. And I also think the Canadian trade deal is really going to affect some of these battleground states. I talked to a high-ranking official on trade today, and it looks like Canadian side has reached out and talked about how do we get these talks back on track. So if they get back on track, and they could emphasize, the president could emphasize the 20 deals he's done already. I think Biden did zero, and Obama did 3 in 8 years. If they could get these 20 and make it 21, and Mexico's ready to get delivered, you could show progress on the trade front. Here's Thomas Phillipson, the former Council of Economic Advisor, about this whole fight with Canada, Cut 50.
4: I think the overall strategy of Trump is very Reagan-like, and that sounds kind of weird when you hear it, but Reagan was all for peace through strength in regular wars, and Trump is really the analog of that just for trade war. He wants to hold up the threat of not trading with us as a stick, essentially, just as Reagan wanted to hold up our nuclear weapon as a stick to get what we want.
2: Yeah. Do you see the similarities?
3: I do. And I think that we've always seen President Trump in an aggressive mode to use the economy in almost a military

0: way to say to shake up these relationships and to look for better better trade deals. You know, we've seen like so many of our manufacturing sectors really gutted on the backs of cheap imports. So, and as the president said before, there is pain to go through in this process, but if you can reshuffle the deck on some of these deals, I do think that people can understand the argument over the longer term that it will provide a lot more jobs here in the United States. I mean, you have obviously the AI element that is becomes part of this, and some of these jobs are going to go away. But, I think Mike Rogers is making that argument to voters. He's saying, look, it's necessary to reorganize this trade relationship, even though, he's trying to walk that line as a candidate, basically saying these are changes that are worth making in the long term. And I agree, if they can get a candidate deal, that will certainly help the folks, the Republicans running, Susan Collins in Maine, Sununu in New Hampshire, and Mike Rogers in Michigan.
1: What kind of crowds do they expect today? Do you know?
0: I really don't know. I mean, you see a lot of activity around town. I know that a lot of the hotels are booked. It's empty because it's just early in the day right now. So that's going to be part of the story, And I also think that in all conventions, it's not just for the people in the room, although the people in the room certainly give the energy to the event. There's no doubt about that. But it's the production and it's the coverage. And we'll see how much coverage it gets. That's another huge question across the country. And then you've got the social media impact of moments that are impactful on the stage that sort of take off on social media. So I think they're hoping for a combination of all of that. Will it make a difference? I don't know. And I just would mention, if you go back to the 2024 convention in Milwaukee, remember the incredible, that was a totally different moment. You're coming 36 hours off of an assassination attempt in Butler. The president walks in with a bandage on his ear. The crowd is going crazy. You've got Hulk Hogan ripping open his shirt. You've got all of these things that happened at that convention that really, I think, energized the sweep that Trump ended up pulling off in November. And I think he's just hoping to capture a little bit of that to remind people of some of the things that he feels are accomplishments and to look ahead. He still is the most impactful Republican in the party. There's no doubt about it. So even though the numbers are a bit soft right now, I don't think they have anyone better to lean on.
1: All right. Who are you going to, I know you're going to be seeing, you have your show and you're probably going to be doing the coverage tonight, right?
0: Yeah, so 3 o'clock this afternoon, Brooke Rollins is sitting down with James Tallarico a bit earlier, and we're going to air that interview. It's the first time that he has had an interview on Fox. I think we've done a good job of talking to these candidates over the past few months, and it's good that they're spending time sitting down with our reporters and anchors. So we'll see what comes from that. That will air for the first time today at 3 o'clock on The Story. And then tonight, Brett and I will do coverage of the evening speeches on Sean Hannity's show. So we're looking forward to that.
1: Unbelievable. The other thing that's happening today, I don't know if you've seen, is on AI. They're running these models, and the models have shown that out of control are more powerful than from the agents that actually programmed them. And Anthropic had a lead researcher just resigned, said, I think we're leading towards a situation that where AI is going to be out of control if we continue this way. And there seems to be a sense among all the AI leaders that we should slow it down. And I'm wondering if that's resonating around the country, because a lot of people skeptical to begin with, but we might be at that breaking point now.
0: I think one of the big conversations that's going on in tech is how to do that. Do you form a commission of tech leaders who understand it and make sure that there's some sort of regulation in play? It's so tricky. And I think that this person is, this Anthropic engineer is stating something that has been around for a long time. I mean, Elon Musk has been talking about this for at least the past 5 years. These real concerns about what happens. Would it be possible for some of these systems to take down infrastructure in the United States, to become an enemy of the country, of humanity? It's a very real problem. And I think that, this Anthropic engineer speaking out triggers that conversation to really find some form. And President Trump has been, in some ways, active on it, but also wanting these companies to sort of operate in a capitalist environment and to succeed. He wants to beat China, which is imperative in this race. But these concerns are real. And you know, you hear them from people who understand it deeply, like Elon Musk and this engineer at Anthropic.
1: We'll see where we're at. Martha, thanks so much for joining us. We'll watch you at 3 o'clock today.
0: Thanks, Brian.
1: And then tonight.
0: See you later.
1: Everything from Dallas. Martha McCallum just brought you up to date on what's happening with this RNC midterm convention. 55 days into the midterms. Going to be an exciting sprint. Don't move.
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1: I wish there was a limited number of people who misled the public.

0: could describe them in just a few names. But the truth is that, as we have heard, this goes across a multitude of those that New Yorkers have trusted. And we are here to release these documents today because for a long time, New Yorkers have known the truth, and yet they have been unable to see the truth in any document that's been presented to them.
1: And that's Mayor Mamdani talking about what he says is 170 pages to show that right after 9/11, when people were working in downtown area, they were breathing in toxic fumes. Now, we know Governor Whitman, who became EPA director, administrator, she said the air was clean. It wasn't. But also, when it became clear it wasn't, I remember nobody in the pile would wear a mask. They thought it would hinder them, slow them down. They're trying to save lives. I thoroughly understand it. We remember telling our reporters in the field that thin paper masks don't work. I remember that days after on the air live. So now they said they had studies that show the air was dangerous. And that's why a lot of people are suffering from 9/11 related illnesses, or have died from that. More people have died since and after. So I'm curious to see this paperwork and Mayor Mamdani trying to make himself out to a hero, or is he actually a hero? Did he actually do this thing right? A lot of people are writing me, asking me different things. Robert writes, and this is what I said this morning. I was talking about LSU and being possibly knocked out of the SEC. Why? Because they used two players that courts say they could use. They went to NFL training camps and got cut and had a fifth year of eligibility. I think LSU is being targeted because they hate Lane Kiffin. And they said, Brian, when 15 member presidents vote to not allow pro athletes to play college football in the SEC, and one school thumbs their nose at that rule, that allows that coach to publicly mock the ruling, institutional control is certainly in question. These people have been lawless in the SEC, pushing back against the NCAA, taking money under the table for years. Now they're paying millions of dollars, and their line of the sand is when a player gets cut, not realizing they had a fifth year of eligibility, a court ruled late, and gets cut from a training camp team, gets offered to go back to school and make $1 million, now they shouldn't? That's your line in the sand? No one doubts they're eligible. They just went to camp for 3 months. And it's one in a lifetime, it's once in a lifetime situation. And now the SEC says that's not the ethics that we've lived our lives on and we've played our games about. I'm not buying it. Please. Some other your emails. A lot of people pointing out that I said Jessica Tisch instead of Jessica Lynch. No, Jessica Tisch is the right name for the police commissioner, not Jessica Lynch. You're right. Jessica Lynch is the Army corporal or private that was taken hostage during the Iraq War. So I thoroughly understand that. All right, quick announcement. United States is coming out in a few weeks. It's going to be October 13th. You can pre-order it now. But if you want to see us on stage in a show like no other, where we bring history to life, and we'll be talking about it through Uniting the States, the six crucial moments that forged the American miracle, I'll be in Red Bank, New Jersey, Count Basie Center for the Arts, an unbelievable facility, October 16th. 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
3: Your KICD Live Doppler forecast for today, sunny with a high of 80. Tonight, clear with a low of 52. Tomorrow, patchy fog in the morning. Otherwise, sunny with a high of 80. Thursday night, clear with a low of 58. South winds at 5 to 15 miles per hour. Wind gusts as high as 20. Friday, a 20% chance of showers with a possible thunderstorm. Sunny with a high of 83 and a breezy. Southerly winds at 15 to 20 miles per hour. Wind gusts as high as 35. Friday night, a 50% chance of showers and thunderstorms. Partly cloudy with a low of 58. A little breezy with southerly winds at 10 to 15 miles per hour with wind gusts as high as 30. Saturday, sunny with a high of 75. Saturday night, partly cloudy with a low of 52. Sunday, sunny with a, actually mostly cloudy Sunday with a slight chance of showers and a high of 73. Sunday night, a chance of showers and thunderstorms, mostly cloudy with a low of 59. Monday, showers likely, mostly cloudy, 75. And Tuesday, sunny with a high of 69. You can see weather anytime at Northwest Iowa
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0: official told us that it was a drone that had malfunctioned, and it was an older model, not something that was actually collecting any sensitive or classified data. So really not that big of a deal. But overnight, as we saw, the U.S. hitting those Iranian oil tankers and Iran retaliating against this.
1: Traces of uranium at undeclared sites in Iran have been reported by weapons inspectors, and today, the International Atomic Energy Agency reported Iran to the UN Security Council for the first time in 20 years. Nothing will likely come of this. Iran allies China and Russia have veto power. AI already is rogue, says a researcher at Anthropic who quit after claiming AI will be able to kill humans soon. That led an official at OpenAI to say, "We humans are losing control." ABC's Elizabeth Schulze.
2: The companies are calling for more coordination between governments and businesses to beef up cybersecurity now. But keep in mind, at the same time they are sounding the alarm, they are racing and competing to advance this tech. Both OpenAI and Anthropic set to go public within months. Meta also just released its own AI personal assistant called Muse. It can send your emails, book travel, pay bills. You will have to share your payment info or passwords, and Meta says they will be stored securely in the cloud, but that tech is raising privacy concerns.
1: We'll credit new tech for allowing the TSA to tell if there's water in that water bottle you're carrying at the airport or something else. They're considering letting people in pre-check carry that water through security. Flight recorders indicate that the pilots of that Amazon jet that crashed in Miami couldn't get the landing gear down in time and weren't able to deploy the thrust reversers. You're listening to ABC News.
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3: These statements have not been evaluated by the FDA. This product is not intended to diagnose, treat, cure, or prevent any disease.
1: Men who take GLP-1 drugs to lose weight have a 7% higher chance of losing something else, their hair, says a study in the Journal of Investigative Dermatology.
7: There can also be pattern baldness for men and women. For men, they typically notice it in concentrated areas like their temples or their crown. For women, if they're experiencing it, they can notice it in their hairline as a widening part. Important to make sure that you're understanding the reason why you're experiencing hair loss. It can happen for a variety of reasons. Thyroid abnormalities, iron deficiency, nutritional deficiencies. Again, rapid weight loss itself can cause it. So talking to a provider, getting to the bottom of it, because the treatment might be different from person to person.
1: ABC News medical correspondent there, Dr. Darian Sutton. Today, the American Bar Association voted to eliminate the diversity requirement for law schools. The ABA saying it had to be recognized by a growing number of state courts and the Federal Department of Education. President Trump told FDNY members that days after 9/11, he was at Ground Zero, where another building was in danger of falling, and that two FDNY firefighters lifted him up and carried him from the rubble. It appears to be the first time he has said that. He didn't claim in yesterday's speech that, as he had before, that he was present at Ground Zero on 9/11. Back to school, no shredded lettuce, no jalapenos at many districts that ABC News has reached out to. Neither is part of any active recall, but districts say that they're acting out of an abundance of caution. Wayne Cabot, ABC News.
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4: Good afternoon, George Bauer at the KICD News Desk. Here's what's happening in Northwest Iowa now. A stretch of Highway 18 between Hartley and the O'Brien and Clay County line will be closed to traffic starting next week, Clay County Fair Week. Iowa Department of Transportation's Cherokee Construction Office says the closure will go into effect Wednesday and continue through Thursday, October 1st, weather permitting. Officials say the highway will be closed in both directions for sealing and resurfacing. There will be a marked detour. Iowa DOT has also now shut down two of the four lanes on Highway 71 North in North Spencer. Milford Fire Department dispatched to a trailer fire at the Emerson Bay Campground on the southwest corner of Westlake Okoboji. Labor Day afternoon, Fire Chief Jim Carpenter says two individuals got out unharmed. None of the surrounding campers were damaged.
5: We were called to Emerson Bay for a motorhome on fire. When crews arrived, they had a lot of yellow smoke coming out of it. They made an attack on it. Damage was contained to the rear area around where the TV kickout is for watching TV on the outside of the camper. There was a lot of different things from the solar panel and wiring back that way. So we're not exactly sure what happened, but it was very easily and quickly extinguished.
4: Carpenter pretty sure the fire was electrical in nature. They were dispatched about 3 p.m. and the Milford Fire Department was on the scene for less than an hour. The discussion on regulating e-bikes and e-scooters in Spencer continues. After multiple city council workshop sessions, including one with the park board, Mayor Donovan Wunschel says he wants an ordinance on the books by spring that can be altered if the state legislature enacts any state laws before summer riding season next year. There does seem to be a consensus among the council that, like cars, no vehicle should be allowed to exceed 25 miles per hour in town, and that the mechanical toys should not be allowed on sidewalks along Grand Avenue or on the streets either side. But then defining an enforceable ordinance becomes more difficult. Council members are concerned about the motorbikes in city parks where young children play, especially young teenagers observed jumping hills at Deerfield Park. City Attorney Carrie Self has been given the task of writing a proposed ordinance, but says she needs clarification. Should the bikes be allowed on trails, and what defines an official trail? Or should they be banned from parks altogether? Previous discussions have also revolved around enforcement mechanisms, even the possibility of police impounding the e-bikes and e-scooters for violations. City Council scheduled to discuss the issue again at its work session in October. The mayor would then like the council to put passage of an ordinance on the fast track. Councilman David Lyons agrees, asking, does somebody have to die before we do something? Speaking of bike trails, there's a new 28E agreement that allows the Spencer School District to use their mechanized vehicles on the city's trails. City Manager Kevin Robinson told the council Tuesday night it's a liability issue.
6: This is actually a brand new agreement. We noticed that the school system had been using the trail system like the park system, the parks department does for their small motorized vehicles getting to and from their locations. And our current park rules state that no other entity, usually in the private sector, are able to use the trail system for that. So we contacted the school district and just wanted to clear up and make the agreement official. We also asked them to clearly mark and label their vehicles so that from a distance we can tell very quickly if it's a park vehicle, a school vehicle, or other.
4: City Council approved that agreement unanimously. Anthony Gonzalez covers county government for KICD. He says the Clay County Board of Supervisors still putting together an EMS plan.
7: 11 months ago, residents of Clay County approved an emergency medical services levy, with an EMS plan to be determined later.

0: Board of Supervisor Chairman Barry Anderson says, an advisory committee has been searching for the best way to make sure an ambulance is always available to rural residents of the county, even if the Spencer Hospital ambulance is in service.
1: Right now, we have a hospital-based system through the Spencer Hospital, and they do a wonderful job coordinating with our volunteer support system out in the rural areas. We just want to make sure when we use this taxpayer money, we put a system in place that we can guarantee the people of Clay County 24/7, 365 coverage. That can be very expensive, as we're finding out. And so we're working through this process. We're talking through what we need and what we want. We've got to do better for Clay County, and we're going to do better.
0: Anderson tells KICD News the consensus is to seek bids on an ambulance operator.
1: That will allow providers to answer the call as far as, yes, we will provide the specific services and the time frame that the county is requesting, and we will do it for this much money. Then we'll look at those responses and decide, okay, which one of those responses best fits the county. Could that just be the hospital? It might be. There could be even a fire EMS answer to that RFP. And then there could be what I call Joe's Ambulance Service that would apply to that.
0: Anderson says they'll meet after the fair to come up with requirements for the potential bidders.
1: We're going to work through this with the supervisors just to see in kind of a round table with our director and our EMA coordinator to see if there's anything else that we want to add to that RFP as far as criteria. Once we have that, we'll decide on the response time for the RFP. We get those back in. We'll decide how to better the service for the constituents of Clay County.
0: The additional levy should raise just under $1 million a year.
2: And the Dickinson County Nature Center is hosting its annual Deez, Bee, and Butterfly Festival. Friday night, Dickinson County naturalist Amy Hubilt says it has become that organization's largest annual event.
3: This has been held since 2005, and it's an annual event out here at the Nature Center where we'll have monarch butterfly tagging, outdoor activities, there's kids crafts, and then there's also a few shows of free entertainment as well.
2: Hours for Deez, Bee, and Butterfly Festival, 4 until 7 o'clock Friday night at the Dickinson County Nature Center in Okoboji. 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
6: Turning to the area funeral announcements for today, services for 83-year-old Ella Olson of Spirit Lake. They'll be Friday morning at 11 at the First Presbyterian Church in Spirit Lake, burial at South Beef River Lutheran Cemetery. Turner Jenis Funeral Home in charge of arrangements for 83-year-old Ella Olson of Spirit Lake. A visitation for 70-year-old Diane Manwarren of Emmitsburg is scheduled for Friday from 4 until 7 p.m. at the Geelan Funeral Home in Spencer. 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The Geelan Funeral Home in charge of arrangements for 70-year-old Diane Manwarren of Emmitsburg. A private family service will be held for 86-year-old Marcia Schumacher of Lake Park, but a public visitation is scheduled for Saturday afternoon from 2 until 4 p.m. at the First Presbyterian Church in Lake Park. Turner Jenis Funeral Home in charge of arrangements for 86-year-old Marcia Schumacher.

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3: And good afternoon, everyone. After some areas of early morning fog, we're shaping up for a beautiful September day. Sunshine will dominate the forecast, and just a few fair weather clouds mixing in here this afternoon. Temperatures will climb nicely throughout the day, reaching highs around 80 to 82 degrees, right on the warm side of average for this time of year. Winds will remain light, generally out of the west northwest at about 5 to 10 miles per hour. Tonight looks excellent for any outdoor plans. Skies remain mostly clear with light winds and overnight lows falling back into the lower 50s. Some patchy fog could try to develop towards daybreak in the typical low-lying areas, but widespread travel issues are not expected. Looking ahead to Thursday, the quiet weather continues. Any early morning fog should quickly burn off, giving way to another mostly sunny day. Afternoon highs once again reaching near 80 degrees with dry conditions from start to finish. Friday brings a little more change to the forecast. Temperatures warm into the lower 80s and southerly winds become noticeably stronger, gusting over 30 miles per hour at times. Most of the day will stay dry, but late afternoon and especially Friday night, there will be a chance for scattered showers and thunderstorms as a weak system moves through the region. Rain chances remain relatively limited, but it's something to monitor as we head towards the weekend. Behind that system, for the first day of the Clay County Fair this weekend, Saturday turns pleasant with sunshine and highs in the middle 70s. Sunday and Monday appear to offer the next better opportunity for rainfall with scattered showers and a few thunderstorms possible. Temperatures cool back into the low to middle 70s as we move into early next week. To recap, sunny and beautiful today, highs around 80 degrees, clear and cool tonight near 52, more sunshine tomorrow than there is a slight chance of thunderstorms that do arrive late Friday afternoon into the evening before cooler temperatures return for the weekend. And then again, we do have another slight rain chance, thunderstorm chance Sunday into Sunday night and Monday morning. More information as it comes, but we'll run down your detailed weather forecast along with your record temperatures in 1 minute on Big Country 107.7 and News Radio KICD.
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3: Your KICD live Doppler forecast. Sunny today, highs approaching 80. For this evening, mostly clear, lows of 52. Tomorrow, patchy fog in the morning, then sunny, highs of 80. Tomorrow night will be clear, lows of 58. Friday, breezy, sunny, then a slight chance of thunderstorms at 20% during the afternoon, highs of 83. Friday night, a 50% chance of thunderstorms storms early in the evening, lows of 58. By the weekend, Saturday, the first day of the Clay County Fair, mostly sunny, highs approaching 76. Saturday night will be partly cloudy, lows of 52. By Sunday, a 50% chance of showers, highs of 73. Sunday night, a chance of showers and thunderstorms, then showers likely and possibly a thunderstorm after 1. Mostly cloudy overnight, lows of 59. Chance of precipitation is 70%. Showers likely early Monday morning, then mostly cloudy for the day, highs near 75. Breezy with a chance of precipitation at 70%. Monday night partly cloudy, lows of 51. And Tuesday mostly sunny, high near 69. Yesterday, recap, your high was 84 with a low of 68. We also received a 1/10 of an inch of rain yesterday afternoon. As for today, let's start with your record temperatures for the 9th day of September, 97 in 1931 and 35 in 1924. Your sunset this evening, 7:43, while your sunrise tomorrow morning will be at 6:54. Your current low here this morning at 6:47 is 57 degrees.
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5: 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There's the count. We get a 3-count for the referee. There's the win by 4.
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7: Taking a look at your Tuesday scoreboard. In Siouxland Conference play, it was Spirit Lake losing to Central Lyon 3-0. For the top of Iowa West Conference, North Union blanked West Hancock 3-0. The War Eagle Conference saw Hartley Melvin Sanborn fall to Galen Catholic of Lamars 3-0. MMCRU sweeps St. Mary's of Remsen 3-0. And Sibley Ocheyedan fall to Trinity Christian of Hull 3-1. Sibley Ocheyedan hosted their cross-country invitational on Tuesday. And the girls varsity race, Hinton Stella Riediger won with a time of 21:01.43. Okoboji's Zoe Dodds was 7th at 22:20.34, and Sheldon's Kylie Robinson took 10th at 22:40.26. In the team scores, George Little Rock Central Lyon won with 38 points. Hinton was 2nd at 54, and Western Christian of Hull was 3rd at 100. Okoboji took 5th, Alta Aurelia was 6th, Sheldon 7th, and Hartley Melvin Sanborn was 8th. For the boys varsity race, Western Christian of Hull's Ian Ten Naple won with a time of 16:31.44. Sheldon's Jaden Hegenbarth was 2nd at 16:51.27. Sheldon's Malachi Vermeer was 5th at 17:25.03. Okoboji had J.D. Gravert at 6th at 18:05.28. And Tyson Fear of Okoboji was 7th at 18:21.73. Sheldon's Lewis Schaefer was 8th at 18:33.98. And Okoboji's Cooper Boone took 9th at 18:39.02. The team scores had Western Christian of Hull win with 51 points. Okoboji was 2nd with 59, and Sheldon took 3rd with 62 points. South O'Brien was 6th, Hartley Melvin Sanborn took 8th, and Alta Aurelia was 10th, with Harris Lake Park taking 11th. In Major League Baseball last night, the Minnesota Twins beat the Detroit Tigers 3-2 to even up the series at 1.

0: game apiece. Dean Kramer got the win while Drew Anderson took the loss. Yandres Gomez came in to get the save for Minnesota. Today's game is a 12-10 first pitch. Zebby Matthews faces off against Keiter Montero. The Cy-Hawk rivalry is, of course, this weekend, but that's not the only big Division I football cross-state rivalry going on. The Drake Bulldogs will travel north to face the Northern Iowa Panthers. Regular foes in most sports out of the Missouri Valley Conference, Drake is a non-scholarship Division I FCS program playing out of the Pioneer Football League, while Northern Iowa still resides in the Missouri Valley Football Conference. It is the first meeting between the two schools since 2013. The last Drake win came in September 7th of 1985. Northern Iowa coach Todd Stepsis will go up against his former school when the Panthers open up their home schedule against Drake. Stepsis was the head coach of the Bulldogs from 2019 to 2024 and led the team to back-to-back Pioneer Football League championships before taking the UNI job.
1: You know, having a previous history at that school, you think about some of the great memories that you have. Really, I think of gratitude more than anything. You know, Brian Harden, the AD, he was the one that gave me an opportunity to be a head coach. And I think that says a lot. Anytime somebody's willing to give you your first chance, that means the world to me. And I'll always have a special place in my heart for Brian and his family.
0: Stepsis has a lot of great memories from his time at Drake.
1: And then just I think about just some of the guys that played for me, their families, the alumni that embraced us our whole year there, like that, you know, that's flooding back to me, and then seeing them across the field, at the same time you want to take it to them, but you have some respect for that place and again, gratitude that you were a part of it and that you built something special.
0: The Panthers are coming off a season-opening 34-24 loss at Eastern Washington. It was a game UNI led 24-20 at halftime.
1: Excited for another opportunity. That's where this team is. They're not an outcome-oriented team. They wanted to win, but at the same time, they're just excited for another opportunity to show everybody what they got.
0: The ground game suffered in the opener. The Panthers managed only 63 yards of rushing.
1: We got to unlock it a little bit. I think a lot of times, we're a gap scheme team, and so that you're heavily relying on point IDs and making sure that double teams are heading in the right direction to the right guy, and I think sometimes if you overthink it, it slows you down.
0: Game time is set for 1 o'clock on Saturday in Cedar Falls' Unidome. That's Radio Iowa on the story from Cedar Falls. For Northwest Iowa Now, I'm Stephen Cutler.
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4: I'm Dan Loney with Your Money Now. North Dakota is expected to be the state that will feel the impact of the Canadian tariffs the most. According to the Wall Street Journal, that state has 85% of its exports go to Canada and only 15% to the rest of the world. South Dakota, West Virginia, Maine, and Idaho are all north of 40% exports to Canada and could feel an impact as well. A deal to mention in the REIT space, Real Estate Investment Trust Centerspace will merge with Philadelphia-based Independence Realty Trust in an all-stock deal that'll value the new combined company at $8.1 billion. The pairing will have more than 44,000 apartment units across 17 states, and a majority of those will be in the Sun Belt. Wall Street is lower across the board with bond yields going higher today. The Dow Industrial Average is down more than 300 points. The NASDAQ is up by more than 150. West Texas crude up 3% at $96 a barrel. That's Your Money Now.
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4: ABC News, I'm Wayne Cabot. Oil prices today just hit their highest all summer, 101 for Brent crude. And the fighting continues in what the White House says is not a war. ABC's Karen Trevers.
5: It was just last week when the vice president had said this was not a war because there was no back and forth active shooting. And the president affirmed that he felt the same way. And since then, we have seen multiple rounds of strikes between the U.S. and Iran. Iran retaliating after the U.S. has targeted Iran.
4: About Canada, the U.S. is now banning some Canadian alcohol, dairy, motorcycles, taxing mattresses, furniture, and some aluminum 50%. Maine Senator Susan Collins saying President Trump is underestimating the tariff's impact. She's among those skipping her party's midterm convention today in Dallas. Trump will be speaking both nights. About the Amazon cargo jet that ran off the runway in Miami, flight recorders indicate the pilots couldn't get the landing gear down in time and couldn't get the reverse thrusters going. This is ABC News.
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8: Good afternoon, George Bauer at the KICD Ag Business Desk. Here's what's happening in farm news now. USDA's crop report out a day late due to Labor Day. 96% of the nation's corn is in the dough stage right now, up 4% week over week, 2% ahead of average. 96% also here in Iowa, up 2% week over week, 1% behind average. 76% of the nation's corn thought to be dented, up 14%, 4% behind the five-year average. 79% here in Iowa, up 9% week over week and 2% ahead of average. 25% of the nation's corn mature, up 12% from last week's report, 2% ahead of average, 17% in Iowa, up 11% week over week, and also 2% ahead of average. 56% of the nation's corn good to excellent, down 1%, 27% fair, up 1%, 17% poor to very poor. Iowa corn condition ratings remain the same, 77% good to excellent, 17% fair, 6% poor to very poor. USDA also estimates now that 5% of the corn crop has been harvested for the 2026 year. 26% of the nation's soybeans are dropping leaves, double last week, 6% behind average, only 6% here in Iowa. It was only 1% a week ago, and it's 4% behind the five-year average. Nation's soybean crop rating remains the same week to week. 58% good to excellent, 29% fair, 13% poor to very poor. Went backwards a little bit in Iowa, 75% good to excellent, down 2%, 18% still fair, 7% poor to very poor, up 2%. We are getting some July export numbers. U.S. Meat Export Federation, where Danny Hallstrom from Larrabee, Iowa, is the president and CEO, says that the beef exports about the same as last July.
9: We were even on volume with a year ago.

0: oil, but we were up 6%, just about $800 million of beef exports globally, which continues to be pretty resilient demand on the beef side. We have several areas of the world performing well. Mexico, one of the largest months year to date. You look at Taiwan up 38% on value, Japan up significantly, Caribbean up significantly, and even Central America continues to perform well. The one market, of course, that's down year on year continues to be China. We do have some, I would say, cautious optimism with the upcoming Xi and Trump meeting here in later in September, which we would hope could provide some progress for agriculture as we go forward.
1: And on the pork?
0: We're down 6%, both on volume and value. The main thing that's down, the main country, continues to be Mexico. This is a carryover from the PRV issue, where a lot of the variety meats could not be exported to Mexico. Now, fortunately, that issue has been resolved as of mid-July. So we're hopeful that in August, we'll get back on track there. But if you look at the rest of the world, it's performing well on the pork side. In the month of July, we were up 10% in Japan. We're up 16% on volume year to date in Japan. Continued success merchandising the pork loin and various other primals, pork loin being the big one.
1: Year to date, beef exports down 8%, value up 2%. For the first 7 months of the year, pork exports are up 2% by volume and 1% by value. The People's Republic of China says it expanded its trade surplus in the month of August to $119 billion, up from $112.5 billion in July. They say the surplus with the United States specifically was $29.2 billion in August, up from $28 billion the prior month. Donald Trump still says he's looking forward to hosting Xi Jinping later this month in Washington, D.C.
2: He's a great gentleman. We get along great. We have a very good trading relationship. And, you know, they're a competitor and all of that, but we have a very good relationship with President Xi.
1: Trump replaced a 10% tariff on China with a 12.5% tariff back in July. The trade war with Canada is heating up. They put a bunch of new tariffs on earlier this week. Donald Trump responding by saying he'll keep Canadian dairy out. David Colito owns the Abacus Data firm, a political polling firm in Canada. He says that Canadians seem to be rallying around Prime Minister Mark Carney.
3: We were in the field last week. We released these numbers on Sunday, and they showed most Canadians agree that we should have walked away from the deal. 50% approving of the job the government's doing on this issue. It's the issue that moves their numbers the most, that Mark Carney's government's approval rating is affected more by how people feel about how they're handling this issue than anything else. Every time Trump returns, it seems to help the Liberals.
1: Gordon Giffen was Bill Clinton's ambassador to Canada. He oversaw and managed implementation of NAFTA the first time around back in the 1990s. He believes that Donald Trump's administrative actions have caused long-term damage in relations.
4: The most telling observation that the prime minister has made is that he's concerned that the United States signs agreements in pencil. That's a legitimate concern. Until Canada and our other partners, be it on trade or any other issue, can rely on the agreement of the United States and put it to bed, we're in serious trouble.
1: The Canadian Parliament convenes on September 21st. The current trade war certainly will be topping the agenda there. The USDA announced yesterday they have released their 1 billionth sterile fly in Texas to combat New World screwworm. And Rod Bain at the USDA Radio News Service this morning says they continue to update their research technology.
5: Sterile insect technique. The innovation involved in New World screwworm eradication efforts since the 1950s and 60s. What is being used even now in efforts to control and eradicate NWS populations in the U.S. and the North American continent.
6: We'll mass produce a lot of screwworm flies, sterilize them with gamma radiation, and then release them over a large area. And continuously over time, this will kill off the population.
5: Yet, as USDA research entomologist Alex Arp points out, there is one aspect of SIT needing improvement.
6: Only the male flies are actually contributing to that population suppression. But historically, with New World screwworm SIT, we've released males and females. So a lot of the resources that go into the sterile insect production are kind of wasted, producing these female flies that don't help us much.
5: That led ARP and colleagues at USDA's Dippling Bushland U.S. Livestock Insects Research Lab in Texas, along with the researchers at North Carolina State University, to join forces for a project under the Agriculture Department's New World Screwworm Grand Challenge, development of a new

0: breed of sterile NWS insect.
1: To develop a strain that we call Novofly that kills the females as embryos. And this is a selective system, so we can turn it on and off, so we can maintain our colony with males and females to produce male-only flies in that other generation.
0: In addition to the increased production of NWS sterile flies through Novofly without increasing resources,
1: on top of that, when we're sterilizing these screwworm flies for SIT, the female flies need a really high sterilization dose, about twice what a male needs to be sterilized. So right now, all the males we're producing are getting sterilized at this really high female dose, and it's reducing their health a little bit in the field and reducing their capabilities for mating females. So with Novofly, since there's not any females going through the radiation system, we can give an appropriate dose to the males, and we'll get a healthier male out into the field that's going to perform a lot better for us. So there's some pretty big advantages with Novofly that are really going to help in advance SIT without really increasing any production infrastructure.
0: Regulatory approval through the Environmental Protection Agency and nations with NWS sterile fly production facilities like Mexico and Panama are needed before Novofly can be produced and released on a wide-scale basis. I'm Rod Bain reporting for the U.S. Department of Agriculture in Washington, D.C.
2: And that's the very latest from the KICD Ag Business Desk. We'll have your markets next.
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2: December corn futures currently down 3.5 cents at $5.30 per bushel. March corn is down 3.25 at 5.45 3/4. December 27 down 3 cents at 5.31 1/2. We have November soybeans down 4.5 at 13.11 3/4. January off 4.5 at 13.27 1/2. November 27 down 4.25 at 12.61 3/4 cents. Soybean meal up 260, 345.90. Soybean oil down 17 points at 70.05. Chicago wheat down 14.75 cents here during the noon hour. October live cattle futures are down $1.77 at 215.25. December down $1.40 at 217.82. February down 87 cents at 219.57. April down 65 cents at 221.37. No cash deals yet this week. Choice boxes up 461 at 382.18. Select boxes down 34 cents at 355.05. October feeder cattle are currently down 72 cents at 324.72. November up 5 cents at 320.5. January up 25 cents at 313.30. March up 5 cents at 309.90. October hogs down $1.32 at present, 82.92. December hogs are down 67 cents at 74.37. February hogs are down 87 cents at 76.77. April hog futures down 85 cents at 82.22. Iowa Southern Minnesota cash hogs, $88.22 this morning's negotiated average, $85.31 this morning's formula average, and the cutouts at midday are up 228 at 94.10. 100 pounds of bird meat last week, 116.40, down a penny. 251 million eggs set up, same as a year ago,

0: 194 million chicks sent out, up 2%. Milk's up 9 cents at noon, and Wall Street is down 337 points.
1: Bill O'Reilly here. You are listening to the O'Reilly Update. Coming up next, the news with Mike Slater.
2: Thank you, Bill. It is Wednesday, September 9th, 2026. Here's what's happening today in America. First ever midterm convention. Still shooting drug boats. The mayor will attend. And Americans dominating at the U.S. Open. That's all coming up. Then Bill's going to be here with your message of the day. Bill is back. But first, tonight is day one of the first ever midterm convention. I asked the head of the RNC, Joe Gruters, why the Democrats are not hosting a midterm convention. And he said, first, they don't have the money. The Republicans have way more money than the Democrats right now. And two, who would they have headline it? AOC? Zohran? Tallarico? The speakers tonight, there are 209 in total over the 2 days. But tonight we have Michael Whatley, who's running for Senate in North Carolina, Ken Paxton in Texas, John Husted in Ohio, Dr. Oz, Scott Bessent, our Treasury Secretary, and the President of the United States. He is supposed to go off in the 9 o'clock hour Eastern time. There will also be scattered throughout everyday Americans speaking, factory workers, steel union members, and shipbuilders, among others, tonight. Festivities begin at 4 o'clock Eastern. U.S. Southern Command said a, quote, floating refueling station supporting illicit at-sea drug trafficking operations in the Eastern Pacific was intercepted and destroyed by U.S. forces. Intelligence confirmed the vessel's involvement with the Los Choneros, violent narco-terrorist organization. Southcom said individuals removed from the vessel will be transferred to Ecuadorian authorities. After clearing the vessel and disembarking the crew, U.S. forces sank it. This was the fifth time in the past 2 months that our military intercepted a refueling vessel operated by this drug cartel in the Eastern Pacific. The mayor of New York City, Zohran Mamdani, said he will attend New York City's annual 9/11 remembrance ceremony on Friday. This is despite criticism from some family members and first responders and many Republicans. One of the reasons why many don't want him to attend is because of Ramzi Kassem, who is the city's chief legal counsel. He was a defense attorney for an Al-Qaeda terrorist in Guantanamo Bay, and that guy's brother-in-law was a hijacker on 9/11. The former mayor of New York City, of course, the mayor during 9/11, Rudy Giuliani, said he would be offended if Mamdani attended the ceremony. Speaking of New York City, six American tennis players are in the quarterfinals of the U.S. Open, the most since 2002. It's been a long time since we've had some great American tennis players, three men, three women. On each side, two American men and two American women will be playing each other in the quarterfinals. That's a bummer. The last American to win a Grand Slam tournament was Andy Roddick in 2003. Women's finals on Saturday, men's finals on Sunday. I'm Mike Slater from the podcast Politics by Faith. The great Bill O'Reilly is back with your message of the day. Next.
3: 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With forged paperwork and a signature, they can claim control of your property. 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
3: Time now for the O'Reilly Update Message of the Day. On this Wednesday, I'm thinking about the media frenzy surrounding the midterm elections. The corporate press is collapsing. Ratings are terrible on television. It's actively advocating for the Democratic Party, as everybody knows, which it should not be doing. If you're only going to root for one team, that's not journalism. The press is doing everything it can to help the progressives with the midterms. It's painfully obvious to any fair-minded American. Now, these people have made a nice living for 10 years telling the public that Donald Trump is the devil. Their entire business model is based on that, at least on television. I expect this will continue until at least the November vote and probably until President Trump leaves office. Why? Because the journalism industry in this country no longer cares about getting answers from either party. That is not only dishonest, it's very bad for the Republic. The folks deserve a fair and honest press. There are long odds against that because there is so much money to be made by hating Donald Trump. And the founding fathers could never have perceived that. I'm Bill O'Reilly. I approve the message by writing it. You can reach me, Bill at BillO'Reilly.com, Bill at BillO'Reilly.com, name in town if you wish to opine. Okay, let's go to the mail. We got Brian. There is some validity that you don't criticize President Trump the same way you criticize Ossoff, President Biden, Kamala Harris, and others. You seem to be much more gentle when criticizing the president than you do with the others. It depends on the issue. So if it's an open border, I'm going to come down hard. If it's some kind of thing that really doesn't matter very much, but we are essentially fair here, and I've got a letter I'm going to read you in a moment that highlights that. But if there's something that's going to hurt you, Brian, I come down much harder. And the Biden administration, second worst. What do you want me to do? Cindy Elliott, Butler, Pennsylvania. President Trump's decision to rename Lake Ontario was ill-advised. It's not an insult to Canada. It's an insult to Native American history. Okay. Donald John, Vernon, British Columbia, have it wrong on Trump's trade war on Canada. Canada buys more manufactured goods from the USA than vice versa. Not true. Simply not true. Mr. John goes on to say, the only reason Canada has a trade surplus is because we sell it so much oil at a steeply discounted rate, we being Canada, to America. No. Okay? They send the oil here. We refine the oil, and it goes out on the open market. But $100 billion? Come on. Let's be fair. In a moment, something you might not know. 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
3: Now the O'Reilly Update brings you something you might not know. 134 years ago today, a patriotic creed first appeared in a publication for young Americans. Decades later, it would be adopted as our nation's official oath. Here is the story behind the Pledge of Allegiance. On September 9th, 1892, a magazine called The Youth's Companion debuted a story urging teachers to have students recite the following passage every morning. I pledge allegiance to my flag and to the republic for which it stands, one nation indivisible with liberty and justice for all. That was the original wording. It has changed, and even back then, the wording went district by district. But soon, the popularity of the pledge swept nationwide. On June 22, 1942, Congress recognized the pledge as part of the federal code. At the height of World War II, the government changed the official manner of delivery to placing the right hand over the heart. The previous stance, one hand extended from the body, was too similar to the Nazi salute. And here's something else you might not know. The line, under God, was added a decade later. President Eisenhower approved the resolution adding the words under God to the pledge in 1954. The Catholic groups, Knights of Columbus, and others, as well as President Eisenhower himself, had lobbied for the change. Supporters believe the slogan would serve as a stark reminder of the differences between the USA and the Soviet Union, an atheist country. Today, some far-left activists want God scrubbed from the pledge. The ACLU claims it's a violation of separation of church and state. But recent polling from Pew says that just 10% of the American public wants under God eliminated from the pledge. Back in a moment. 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
11: From ABC News, I'm Wayne Cabot. The world is witnessing ethnic cleansing, says the British Foreign Secretary, banning imports of Jewish goods from the West Bank. Israel responding by closing Britain's consulate in East Jerusalem. More from ABC's Tom Sufi-Burridge.
12: The British government is clearly defending

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1: The administration says last night that the president is moving forward banning Canadian alcohol, some dairy products, motorcycles. They cannot be sold now in the United States. He also was increasing the tariff to 50% on more goods coming across the border from Canada.
2: ABC's Karen Travers at the White House. In Iran, traces of uranium at undeclared sites have international inspectors reporting Iran to the UN Security Council, first time in 20 years. Iran calling this report a fabrication, saying that its enemies attack our nuclear facilities under safeguards, disrupt the normal verification process, then use that very disruption as a pretext. Brent crude just surged past $100 a barrel. Tate brothers Andrew and Tristan have been denied release from detention in Miami as they fight being sent to the UK to face rape charges. Wall Street, the Dow down 300, S&P down 27, and the NASDAQ is down by 42 points, 2 hours before the closing bell. 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
2: It is close. CNN polling today shows likely voters in Michigan are essentially split in the Senate race, with Abdullah Sayed, Democrat, with a 3-point lead inside the margin of error. Copy that in Maine. Democrat Troy Jackson, 3 points ahead of Susan Collins. She is skipping her party's convention today in Dallas. President Trump is the keynote both nights, his approval rating the lowest ever. ABC political director Avery Harper in Dallas on what the GOP is hoping for.
4: They are trying to rebuild that 2024 coalition that sent President Trump to the White House. In order for them to do that, they need to turn out low propensity voters, folks who might have been excited to vote for Trump on the ballot, but may potentially skip out on a midterm cycle. And so those are the folks that this entire convention was built in mind.
2: ABC's Jim Ryan says Republicans in New Mexico are trying to get past Trump's New America name idea.
5: Not surprisingly, the suggestion of a name change is meeting resistance from New Mexico's Democratic lawmakers, and it's putting its Republican leaders in an uncomfortable spot. GOP gubernatorial candidate Greg Hull says the state's identity is not up for negotiation. Republican congressional candidate Greg Cunningham says the Democrats, though, are hyper-focused on the president's social media comments as a diversion from their own record.
2: Unfolding today at the Apple meeting, a folding phone. Not up and down, but sideways like a notebook. The event headlined by the new CEO, John Ternus. Wayne Cabot, ABC News.
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6: And good afternoon. Your KICD forecast for today: sunny, highs approaching 80 with a west-northwesterly wind at 5 to 10 miles per hour. Mostly clear this evening, lows around 52 with a northwesterly wind around 5 miles per hour, becoming calm in the evening. Tomorrow, patchy fog before 9, otherwise sunny.

much the same as today, high near 80 with a light wind becoming south-southwesterly at 5 to 10 miles per hour. Tomorrow night will be clear, lows dip near 58, south wind at 5 to 15. And Friday, a slight chance of showers between 1 and 4, then a slight chance of thunderstorms after 4. Sunny up until then, highs near 83. For more on your weather, log online to northwestiowanow.com.

0: 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Robert is in Philadelphia. Hey, Robert, how are you?
1: Hey, good morning, Dave.
0: What's up?
1: So, I'm calling to get a little advice and your opinion on a financial, I would categorize as a disaster that I'm going through currently.
0: Okay.
1: So, I'm 34 years old, and I am married to my wife. We got married back in 2018, and it kind of goes back to the relationship with her family. So, I met her, my in-laws, her parents, back in 2010. They lived a very lavish lifestyle. And again, I never passed judgment, but, you know, I was like, wow, you know, my father-in-law does very well for himself. He was in the real estate business and had a large portfolio of commercial real estate. Fast forward to 2 years ago, I discovered that my father-in-law, back in 2015 or 2016, basically got himself in a giant mess with the IRS. He owes currently several hundred thousand dollars in taxes. And what he did was he put my wife, his daughter, and her two sisters, basically transferred all of the assets into their name. And my wife, you know, she did sign documents. It wasn't that her signature was forged or anything. But she kind of preemptively just, you know, said, hey, you know, it's my father, you know, and he asked me to sign some documents.
0: So he was offloading assets into his kid's name to keep the IRS from taking the assets fraudulently.
1: Yeah.
0: Okay.
1: Correct.
0: This is fraud. Okay.
1: So, basically,
0: how old was your wife at the time?
1: She was, so this was 2021, so she was probably...
0: No, you said 16 and 15 is when it happened.
1: So that's when he...
0: She signed the documents after you were married?
1: Yes.
0: Oh.
1: So, and I'll get to what I've discussed with attorneys, but fast forward, he had taken out a $10 million loan out under these girls' names, which they personally guaranteed. And the buildings that were in the LLC that he started, they have been taken. They are up for sheriff sale. Now, I have talked to multiple attorneys. We filed taxes separate. Our house is in my name. I am financially, and I know we're married, but I am financially fine. I have a lot of investments. I have a lot of retirement savings. I do have another piece of real estate that is all in my name only, no mortgage. And multiple attorneys have told me, you have nothing to be worried about.
0: I agree.
1: We feel that your wife should just file Chapter 7.
0: Mm-hmm.
1: And I guess this isn't more so a financial question, even though it is, but I kind of just wanted your input. Like, how

0: I navigate this? I have this, me and my wife are, we're okay.
1: So here's the thing.
2: Because she felt deceived by her father, basically.
0: Yeah, absolutely. Yeah.
2: Well, she went in naively and...
1: to sign whatever he just said to sign.
2: Right.
0: Yeah.
1: And he is arrogant enough. He thought this was all going to work out. He probably did not set out to harm his children, but he's just an idiot. Yeah. Okay.
0: Correct.
1: All right. Now, gosh. Okay. So the properties have all been foreclosed on. There's $10 million in loans. The properties have not yet sold after foreclosure, correct?
0: Correct.
1: Okay. All right. So the way the process will go down is the properties will be sold. Do you have any idea what this portfolio of properties might be worth?
0: Approximately $7 million.
1: Okay. All right. So let's pretend that they brought that, and then that would leave $3 million unpaid.
0: Correct.
1: Okay. And I'm guessing that the other siblings don't have any money and are Chapter 7 bankruptcy as well.
0: That is correct.
1: Okay. All right. And so let's just switch shoes a minute and put on the banker's shoes. Mm-hmm. Okay. If I'm the banker sitting there, once I get into this, I can tell what happened.
0: Okay.
1: That the dad is a shyster, and he dumped his kids on the railroad track, and here comes the train. Okay?
0: Okay.
1: If I'm the banker, I'm looking at that, and sure. I know that that actually happened.
2: But do you care?
1: And I don't care. If your wife had $3 million, I might not care, but your wife has nothing. And so I probably... 98% chance if I'm the banker, I'm looking at this, I'm going, whatever I'm going to get out of this deal, I'm going to get out of these properties because these three kids are all filing BK.
0: Okay.
1: And what that means is if that guy really believes that, or that gal, the banker, then you might, for X number of dollars, buy out her position, release her. Okay. And so what I would do is this, I would wait. Right now, let's let the whole thing go down and don't bother. I wouldn't file. Filing today is premature. They may never come after her just because they know she's not a rich target.
0: Gotcha.
1: And if they did, you might offer them something absurd, $20,000, and they might go away. Just something symbolic, you know? That's all it is, because if they don't take that $20,000, they're going to get zero, because your wife has no assets. All the assets are in your name. You're protected. Does she have any assets in her name?
0: No. The bankruptcy attorney, we sat down, asked for assets and liability, and my wife is worth $29,000.
1: Okay, there it is. Huh, oddly enough.
0: Yeah.
1: Yeah. Okay. So, and in Philadelphia, I don't know what, in Pennsylvania, I don't know what your personal exemption is, but she probably gets to keep most of that, if not all of that, in the personal exemptions and the bankruptcy. So I'm not going to wait 10 years for this to unfold, but right now I'm not going to let how pissed off I am about this and the emotions of this cause me to act prematurely. I'm just going to let it roll out, let the properties be sold. When they call, go, hey guys, we got this short conversation. We have already teed up the bankruptcy attorney. This kid's got nothing. She got screwed over by her dad, and you get nothing, or I'll give you $20,000 to keep her from having to file bankruptcy. Which one you want to do?
2: Man, I want to know what the dad's saying right now. Tough. Woof. So sorry, Robert. That's
3: Thanksgiving's going to be weird.
2: If there is a Thanksgiving.
3: Yeah. But nothing to be thankful for. Wow.

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10: 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Rachel, that ad copy reminds me. Mm-hmm. I was doing an interview with a major international network this morning, and the guy said, so do you think that some of your listeners think you're mean?

0: said, absolutely. All you got to do is read the comments, and you know that. And he goes,
1: you can be grumpy sometimes.
0: And he, well, that's different than me. But yeah, but I said, well, he said, well, why would people keep listening and keep calling you if they think you're mean? And I said, well, to start with, there are shows that are much meaner than we are, much more over the top, and they basically use their callers to create drama.
1: Sure.
0: And they get great ratings. So
1: sure.
0: Those kinds of that process works, which is not our process. Our process is to help people, and it's telling you the truth. He said, well, when I listen to your show, I feel like I've got a to-do list of things that aren't done, and I don't get any credit for the things that are done. And I said, yeah. Yeah, I mean,
1: what did you say?
0: When I go home, Sharon Ramsey's got one of those.
1: Good.
0: I got a to-do list of things to do, and I don't get any credit for the ones that are already done.
1: Celebrate our listeners more. Yeah, I mean, that's what it is.
0: Yeah, but you know, he was like, we are taking you from where you are to where you want to go.
1: Yeah.
0: And we love you, and we're going to tell you the truth to get you from where you are to where you want to go, just like this Every Dollar ad just said, right?
1: Yes, 100%.
0: And so, you know,
1: but also
0: you've been is just part of the story.
1: Yes, but if you've completed baby step one, incredible, you guys. If you've done
0: step two, you did great. Yeah, that's, you know, we tell people often, way to go.
1: You did
0: a great job.
1: Yes.
0: And
1: celebrate,
0: time to go on to the next thing. Yeah.
1: There's always a next step.
0: Yeah.
1: Where it feels like it's like a never-ending process is what you're saying.
0: I just finished the laundry, and there'll be another load tomorrow.
1: I got to keep another load tomorrow.
0: I'm sorry. Welcome to grown-up life. Yeah. Jonathan is with us. Jonathan is in Sarasota, Florida. Hi, Jonathan. How are you?
2: Doing okay, Dave. How are you?
0: Better than I deserve. What's up?
2: So my question is, should I use my gambling winnings to help pay off my house, or do I let it ride because I'm doing pretty well with it?
1: You're about to get grumpy, Dave. Jonathan.
0: Jonathan, is this like a joke? I mean, did you call up?
1: Hold on. I want to hear, John. Hold on. I want to hear. What is this? What did you gamble? What do you have? Give us. I'm just curious. Give me the details. Not that it's going to change my answer.
2: I am a longtime listener, and I'm being a little bit silly here.
0: Oh, good. So I hope so. Good. I feel better already about you.
1: I do want to hear the numbers.
2: My crypto and my single stocks, I call that my beer and gambling money.
1: That's your gamble.
2: Because
1: okay.
2: I know that's. Yeah, I don't drink beer. I don't gamble.
0: You are a long time listener. I like it. Okay.
2: I know.
0: So how much beer and gambling money do you have, Jonathan?
2: So about $25K, built from essentially pennies.
0: Mm-hmm.
2: I think I am overfunded in my emergency fund, or mm-hmm. I may be. So mm-hmm. my question is, do I convert this crypto and single stocks to my emergency fund and then essentially drain the $100K that I have in my high yield savings because I owe $100K on my house?
0: Would that leave you with no emergency fund?
2: No, it would leave me with about $25K from the crypto and single stocks if I got rid of them.
0: Oh, I see. Okay. So that would mean, okay. Well, if your house was paid off, would you borrow on it to put money in your high-yield savings and into crypto?
2: Of course, yeah, of course not.
0: Same thing, isn't it?
2: Right. Yeah, if I pay the house off, you know, we could live on about $2K a month, so I think the $25K would be sufficient.
1: Yeah.
0: Did you get my analysis there? Did you understand what I'm saying?
1: That's why he laughed. He said, well, of course not. So
2: 1,000,000%. Yes.
0: Okay.
2: Yeah.
0: All right.
2: Yes.
1: So here's
0: you kind of already knew I was going to say that because you listen.
2: So there's a couple of what I think are big asterisks here. One is bigger than the other. One is I'm in a 1970s home for mica countertops and 70s things everywhere. They're cosmetic, so I can deal with it. However, the other wrinkle in this, and this is why I'm hesitant to pay the house off, is we have some upcoming medical stuff that we know there's a 95% chance it's going to happen. My wife, unfortunately, without getting too personal, has a disease that requires surgery every 1 to 3 years.

0: years. Mm-hmm. We've been together for 20 years, so we've been through 10 of them together.
1: And you have health insurance.
0: We do have health insurance.
1: So your out-of-pocket for the surgery is going to be how much? Because the insurance is going to cover most of it.
0: So that's the tough part. We've gone through local doctors before, and let's just say last time the surgery did not go well, and there's a specialty center that's kind of far from us that does not take insurance, but they are, we've done our research, they're the best of the best. It's where she should be.
1: And how much is that?
0: They're charging us $1,200 to have a conversation, so I don't yet know, because there's
1: okay. Well, what if it's $500,000?
0: That's a great question.
1: Yeah, I'm not having any conversations till you give me a price range. No paid conversations.
0: Fair enough.
1: Okay. So I'll pay the $1,200 and let's call the procedure $20,000, and you want to do it outside of insurance because of quality issues. Okay, that's fine. What's your household income?
0: Just over $200.
1: Okay.
2: When will the surgery happen, Jonathan?
0: That's not take home.
1: That's okay. That's gross. I got it. When will the surgery take place, Rachel said?
0: It's not scheduled yet because the initial consult is this week, okay. But assuming within the next 6 months, let's say.
2: Okay. Here's what I would do. I would, because your house is not paid off and because having cash in the season is probably going to be really a priority for you guys because of the health stuff, I would get out of crypto, single stock. I would condense down. I would have my high yield savings. Anything over... and you'll know after the consult kind of the range of what this is going to cost you guys. Let's say it's 70,000. I don't know. You know what I mean? I may just take a beat and get through the health stuff. I mean, John, I would want all of that taken care of and have that peace knowing like, hey, we have the money to make the moves we need to make with our health. And to me, like that's priceless.
1: Agreed.
2: But with the caveat that once all of this is settled up, and if she doesn't need the surgery for another 3 years after this one, we're paying the house off, and then we're going to save again. So when it comes back up in 3 years, we're good. Like the cushion for me is knowing health wise we're fine.
1: But
2: we still have a target date. We're still not going to take our eye off the ball because we're going to stay motivated, knowing what we're going to do after this. But that's what I would do.
1: Completely agree. So recap. Cash out the crypto and the stock today. Put it in your high-yield savings. Go do the consult. Set aside the emergency fund plus the budget for the surgery. Throw the rest of it at the mortgage. And by Christmas, the surgery's in your rearview mirror, and you know how much you've got left to throw at the mortgage even more. And you can do this very, very quickly. Both things will occur. The emotions of the surgery and taking care of your wife are raising this up and making it like it's a blocker to this. It's really not. It's just a step. It's just one more step in the process is all, from the math part.

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2: And good afternoon, your KICD forecast for today, sunny. Highs approaching 80 with a west-northwesterly wind at 5 to 10 miles per hour. Mostly clear this evening, lows around 52 with a northwesterly wind around 5 miles per hour, becoming calm in the evening. Tomorrow, patchy fog before 9. Otherwise, sunny, much of the same as today, high near 80 with a light wind becoming south-southwesterly at 5 to 10 miles per hour. Tomorrow night will be clear, lows dip near 58, south wind at 5 to 15. And Friday, a slight chance of showers between 1 and 4, then a slight chance of thunderstorms after 4. Sunny up until then, highs near 83. For more on your weather, log online to northwestiowanow.com.
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4: Loney with your money now. The Treasury Department will make its bond buyback program on long-dated U.S. debt a total of up to $6 billion. The original announcement from Secretary Scott Bessent said the total would be at least $4 billion. Some analysts believe that that number could be even bigger. The auction will be tomorrow. The announcement moved long-dated bond yields higher on the news. LIV Golf has filed for Chapter 11 bankruptcy protection. The golf tour, which had been backed by the Saudi Public Investment Fund until this year, has entered into a restructuring support agreement with BC Partner Advisors. Moving forward, a deal to continue would mean that the players on the tour would become the primary owners. Wall Street continues lower after the concerns in the Middle East continue. The Dow Industrial Average is down more than 300 points. The NASDAQ is off more than 150. West Texas crude up 3% at $96 a barrel. That's your money now.
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9: Closing up your market prices for Wednesday. New crop December corn down 5 3/4 at 527 3/4, with March down 5 3/4 at 543 1/4, December 2027 down 4.5 at 530. Soybeans for November, new crop down 6 3/4 at 1309 1/2. January down 6 3/4 at 1325 1/4. November 2027, down 4.25 at 1261.75. Chicago wheat for December, down 18.25 at 728.75. Soybean meal for October, up 180 at 345.10. And soybean oil for October, down 14 points at 70.08. In your livestock, live cattle for October, down 117 at 215.85. December, down 75 at 218.47. February, live cattle down 12 at 220.32. And April, up 2 at 222.05. Lean hogs for October up 37 at 325.82, November up 90 at 321.35, January feeder cattle up 110 at 314.15, and March up a dollar at 310.85. Lean hogs for October down 117 at 83.07, December down 45 at 74.60, February lean hogs down 67 at 76.97, and April down 80 at 82.27. That's a look at your closing market prices here on KICD.

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1: Today's question comes from Paul in London. Hope you're doing better than you deserve. I'm a longtime listener from across the pond. I'm on baby step two and have $25,000 in car debt at a 7.5% interest rate. Now that my credit cards are paid off, I have the option to withdraw cash from them at 0% for 18 months with a 3.5% cash fee. Would you recommend doing this to save on the interest if I'm confident I can pay it off within the time frame? Now, he's not talking about using the credit card debt to pay off the car. He's just talking about using cash from the credit card with 0% interest, right?
0: Yeah, so zero versus 7.5 on $25,000.
1: Yes, but to pay off the car with it?
0: Yeah.
1: Yeah. I mean, no, Paul. I mean, the reason you're in debt and the reason and how you're going to get out, it's you. It's not moving from debt to debt, still continuing to kind of play the game, even at 0% interest. The math isn't the issue at this point. And $25,000, I mean, hopefully you can pay that off depending on what you're making in 12 months, right? $2,000 a month, and that gets you out of debt. And the 7.5% interest rate at that point really doesn't matter. So less than, I mean,
0: it's about 1,300 bucks. You might save $1,000.
1: $1,300, yeah.
0: Maybe $1,500, something like that. Because you're not going to have the $25,000 borrowed for an entire year. You'll have about $10,000 borrowed average over the course of the 12 months if you're paying it off in 12 months. You said you can do it for 18 if you want to, but I didn't think you were going to do that. Let's call it a year. So the discussion is, do I save $1,000 by doing this hack and borrowing money on my credit card? And I'm with Rachel. No, you don't. Because you don't have a $1,000 problem. You have a $25,000 problem. And you don't solve a $25,000 problem with $1,000. So the thing is, you feel like when you do this that you did something. And the Bible says, out of the abundance of the heart, the mouth speaks. In other words, what's really inside, you end up saying it without meaning to. And you'll say something like, I paid off my car. No, you didn't. You moved your car debt onto credit cards. You did not pay it off. But you'll say that.
1: Yeah.
0: And you didn't.
1: And it feels like it, in a sense, because you're not making that specific car payment. Yeah.
0: That'll slow you down. Yeah. So you need to just be pissed off at $25,000 worth. And how fast can I knock that out? It's called $2,100 a month for 12 months, and you are done, my friend. And that's what we're aiming at here. So let's just do that, and it's going to cost you $1,000 more than your idea, but you can't hack your way out of debt. You pay your way out of debt.
1: Yep, and that's the same. I mean, we see this all the time with either debt consolidation companies, people taking out HELOCs to pay this. I mean, just the moving the debt around
0: makes you feel like you did something,
1: that's
0: and
1: right.
0: You didn't.
1: That's right. So that goes for all those options. And so the painful answer is you just pay it off with money you earn. And the debt goes away.
0: And by the way,
1: slowly but surely,
0: cut up these stupid credit cards today. Don't keep them around. And it gets all this stuff out of your head. Then they're no longer an option. We don't have credit cards in our house. That's what you need to say.
1: And he said, now that my credit cards are paid off, meaning at some point you had credit card debt.
0: Yeah.
1: So,
0: and now we're going to get rid of them. By the way, the way you got credit card debt was you believed the lie that you could go use it at 0% interest for 90 days.
1: And pay it off, yeah.
0: Then you didn't, or 30 days, mm-hmm. And then you didn't. And so let's just stay away from these snakes. They bite. They're real snakes. They have venom and stuff. All right, Mark's in West Virginia. Hey, Mark, what's up?
2: Well, everything's going good. Just made a lot of bad choices. Looks like.
0: I know a guy just like that. He does a radio show now.
2: Yeah. I had emailed you, and I had no clue that I would get a call. I just figured I'd get an email. So I got a question, maybe too late. I'm almost 64 years old. I have zero retirement. I'm looking at Social Security in a few years. It'll be about $1,500 a month.
0: What do you make? What's your income?
2: With my income and my wife's without before taxes, what you need?
0: Yeah.
2: About $54,000.
0: Okay. All right. You're both working 40 hours?
2: No, she's on Social Security. She don't work, and I'm a pastor, and I reckon I'd be considered bivocational. I still contract work. I'm a machinist by trade, but I've been pastoring 41 years.
0: Yeah. Okay.
2: So, I've never had a retirement. Everywhere I worked, there was never no retirement offered. So, I've just lived from hand to mouth, actually.
0: Yeah, you have. Yeah. Okay. So, and do you have debt as well?
2: Question,
0: you have debt?
2: I have $118,000 left on my mortgage because I had to refinance because of medical issues. I didn't have no insurance at the time. So, that was the only way I could pay that debt was to refinance and just have it in a different place.
0: Well, I my magic wand is low on batteries. And so I don't have an easy way to fix this. The only way I know how to fix it is that you guys have to do things you've never done before in your life, and that's work a lot more than you've been working. Not that you're not a hard worker. You are a hard worker. But I want you to take all the overtime. I want her to get a job. I want everybody working. And let's just stack as much cash as we can stack because we need some money.
2: Yeah. She's physically not able. And I'm working best I can, still pastoring, but I've had a stroke and a couple heart attacks, and I got cancer. So it's it limits me and what I can do.
0: That's fair.
2: You know what I mean? So I am. I'm already getting about 30 hours out of the day. So
0: I bet you are.
2: You are.
0: And pushing to do that with all the stuff you've faced. I'm sorry. I do not know how to fix your situation except add money to the equation. And
2: is there anything available? I know it's too late. I understand too late for anything major, but is there anything I can out there? I've never entered my mind about investing until here just recently when I've done some checking, of course.
0: Yeah.
2: Is there anything I can do that would, that makes money? Is there a money money thing that I've talked to men that's worked on these 401ks and they're all the time pushing money here and there and watching.
0: If you put some money into a good mutual fund, it will grow, and that's what I would suggest. And you can learn about that by getting one of our SmartVestor pros on the line. And just go to RamseySolutions.com and click on SmartVestor Pro, and they've got the heart of a teacher, and they'll talk to you and tell you how to do it. But the only way this machine spits out money is you have to put money into it. And so you're going to be living on less than you make, which means you're going to cut expenses further than you've ever cut them. And anything you or she can do to get any income coming in to throw into this machine. Mm-hmm. It's called a mutual fund, and in your Roth IRA, and let's just see how much we can get in there because, if you start putting $500 a month away, that's a lot, but that's going to be a whole lot more than you got today.
1: Yeah.
0: And this is not going to end well. $1,500 a month is not going to work.
1: No, because they're probably living off around $4,000. It's probably what they're bringing home after taxes and everything. And so I'm just wondering, Mark, where you guys can look at that and say, hey, what if we radically, put $800 away, even for a short-term,
0: That's $10,000 a year.
1: Emergency fund, though, even just starting out, right? And so small steps, I think, for you guys, Mark, is going to feel like a lot. A little bit more money coming in than what you're used to, tightening up the budget and putting some away in savings, and then, yes, eventually in investing would be a great spot. But it's going to be a lot considering everything that you guys have going on.

0: You know, one of the first things I discovered working in the financial world is how absolutely devastating it is when the breadwinner of a family dies. 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

0: Thank you for joining us, America. We're glad you're here. Sheridan is in Winston-Salem, North Carolina. Hi, Sheridan. How are you?
1: Hey, Dave and Rachel. Thank you so much for taking your call. I'm doing well. How are you guys doing?
0: Better than I deserve. How can I help?
1: Hey, I was just wondering, should I be saving up for a new family vehicle while I still have my house mortgage?
2: Yeah, you can upgrade a vehicle. What's the current one that you have?
1: Well, I have three vehicles, actually. I have a pickup, and I have a little beater car that I drive to work, and I've also got my wife's Malibu that we drive for good.
0: And we're going to upgrade that.
1: And I want to upgrade the Malibu,
0: yeah.
2: How much would it go for?
1: Eventually, I mean, it doesn't have to be right now, you know. It's probably worth about $4,500, I would say.
2: Okay, how much do you guys make a year?
1: Take home after taxes around $100.
2: Okay.
0: You're fine, yeah.
2: Yeah.
0: Yeah, what we teach, Sheridan, is the first three baby steps, the $1,000 saved and paying off all your debt except your house and then having an emergency fund, you do with intensity, and you don't do anything during those. You don't go on vacation.
1: Yeah, well,
0: you don't buy anything. You got all that in your rearview mirror. And when you move to baby steps 4, 5, and 6, then you move from intensity to intentional. And intentional includes.
1: Well, I have a buddy that thinks I'm stupid for saving up for a vehicle while I still have my house loan. And I was like, well, I'm going to call you guys and see. I have about $15,000 in a high yield savings, and I've got another almost $6,000 in another savings account.
2: Is that your emergency fund?
1: Don't have any other. Yeah.
2: Yeah. Okay. So, yep, I would leave that alone. And then if you want to. Yeah, save a couple of thousand and upgrade to a $10,000 car.
1: Well, I have some in my account already. I have about $10,000 in my vehicle fund now.
2: Oh, that's in addition to the $15,000?
1: In addition to, yeah.
0: Yeah, go buy a car.
2: Okay, go get a car.
0: Go buy a car and pay cash.
1: Well, I've got, pay cash, absolutely.
2: Well, you got a good friend who's like semi great about saying you should pay off your mortgage for a car. Usually, most friends are the opposite.
0: Yeah. You need to get you a car payment. That's what most people's friends.
2: I know.
0: But yeah, uh-huh. this guy's got, you can't ever buy a car again until you get your mortgage. No, that's not what we teach, Sheridan. We teach when you get to this stage, baby steps 4, 5, and 6, that you can do some things like upgrade the car, go on vacation, go out to eat again, and any extra money you get beyond your that stuff and the 15% going into retirement goes on your mortgage. And that's baby steps 4, 5, and 6 run simultaneously. Mm-hmm. So you're doing it right. You're doing it perfect. Wes is in Atlanta. Hi, Wes. How are you?
3: Hey, how you doing?
0: Better than I deserve. What's up?
3: So about 2 years ago, I was able to leave my company that I work for and start running my own business.
0: Cool.
3: I've got a lawn and landscape business that I've gotten big enough where I can do it myself.
0: Cool.
3: I've got about 10 employees, and I finally got mad about the debt and started paying it off. I paid off about $80,000 in the last year.
0: Good for you.
2: That's great.
3: So the big question I have is I like to always plan in advance. I've got a 401k account that I had with the previous company. I've got about $80,000 in there.
0: Mm-hmm.
3: So my question is, I've just kind of been letting it sit. Mm-hmm. But I want to start adding, now that I've started getting everything paid off, I want to start adding money to it. Should I leave it where it's at, or should I move it over to like a IRA or some other account that would be better off for me?
2: Yeah, roll it over to a traditional IRA. And yeah, that, so you can get with the SmartVista Pro and do that if you need to. You can go to RamseySolutions.com and check one of them out in your area. But yeah, you never want to leave an account with an old employer. So go ahead and just roll it over. And then, yeah, I mean, you're to the point with after paying off the debt to start investing.
0: Yeah, you're not actually going to add to that account.
2: That specific one.
0: But you can sit down with a SmartVista Pro and set up your retirement planning through your new company or just direct as an individual, whichever one you decide to do. And but you, Rachel's right, you always roll it over, and we always tell you to spread your mutual funds across four types when you do the rollover: growth and income, aggressive growth, and international, all with good long track records, very calm, very, very sedate, kind of boring, And but then you've got control of it. It's not sitting back with some HR firm and other or some HR department, and you hadn't looked at it in 5 years. You don't want to do that. You want to get it with a SmartVestor.
2: But as an employer with 10 employees, I mean, he can set up.
0: He can set up a simple.
2: A SEP, yeah.
0: Yeah, he can set up a simple or a SEP. Probably a simple would be better, a simple IRA, which is a very expensive inexpensive 401k for a small-time employer. It has almost no administrative fees to run it. A big-time 401k, when you've got a bunch of team members, is expensive to run. From the employer's perspective, but this is very inexpensive. Mm-hmm. It's called a simple IRA. So ask them about that for your new account and roll over the old 401k just into, as Rachel said, a traditional IRA. Lindsay's in Boise, Idaho. Hi, Lindsay. How are you?
4: Hello. I'm good. Thank you for taking my call.
0: Sure. What's up?
4: Found myself in a pretty precarious situation this last year with some significant home repairs and medical bills that have piled up. Unfortunately, my husband and I are separated, so maintaining two households. Found out yesterday the well has failed in the home that I'm living in and requires a new well to be drilled. So I'm looking at approximately a $23,000 debt coming on to me, and I am just wondering if a HELOC is the best option.
0: I'm sorry. We drill wells in Tennessee, and nobody ever said $23,000.
4: Serious?
0: That's nuts. The last one I drilled was $3,500.
4: Okay.
0: And it was like a year and a half ago.
4: I got a quote from a second company, just brief information over the phone, and he had said 16.5. Now this 23 also includes the 4,000 of repair that they attempted yesterday that did not happen. That was not.
0: What's the repair? A pump?
4: No. So our aquifer has filled with sand, and so they tried to flush it out, and it was unsuccessful. And so they charged us $4,000 for that.
0: Well, I'll be honest. I've never drilled a well in Idaho, so I don't know what I'm talking about. I've only done it in Tennessee. Okay. But that just sounds way out of whack.
2: Well,
0: so I'm gonna keep learning about this. Do you own the house, I take it?
4: Yes.
0: No city water available?
4: No, none available. So I guess we're looking at, you know, more likely for all of the components, 18 or 19,000. That 23 includes the 4,000 where they attempted
2: the repair.
4: To flush the system yesterday. Yeah, the repair that was attempted.
2: How much do you make, Lindsay?
4: I'm currently unemployed but working on employment. My husband does make $250,000.
0: And why does he not have $23,000 to put into his house?
4: Oh, he is working with me on it. He is, yeah.
0: Why doesn't he write a check and pay for it?
4: Because there's no cash available for that right now.
0: Well, there's $250,000 coming in, so where's it going?
4: Between two households and four children.
0: No, that's not. That's still $23,000 left over. Nope.
4: What, for a monthly? Like, we're not...
0: No,
4: we're not,
0: I mean, his monthly income is $20,000 a month.
4: Oh, no. I'm sorry. That's pre-tax. So.
0: I know. But his monthly income is actually $24,000 a month, pre-tax. And he has absolutely no money saved.
4: Not after the emergency fund that we put towards the home repair last year.
0: Okay. So you're telling me your husband makes $250,000 a year and doesn't have a dime?
4: Sorry, repeat that. I couldn't hear.
0: I said, you're telling me your husband makes $250,000 a year and he doesn't have a dime, and you're separated and you're unemployed. There's a lot going on here, kiddo. I'm going to dig into this further since we're digging a well.
2: And get multiple quotes.
0: I'm going to get multiple quotes, and I'm going to lean in with him a little bit more and go, you're the only one with an income, and your four kids need water. If you want to win with money in 2026, you can't keep living normal. Normal's broke. You need a plan. 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
8: From ABC News, I'm Wayne Cabot. There appeared to be something amiss today with the new Air Force One gifted to President Trump by Qatar. Reporters were speaking with the president on the tarmac when they noted an inflatable slide coming off the side. What we know from ABC's Stephen Portnoy.
9: The president told reporters a short while ago that they were going to do a check on the slide. He said it takes about 15 minutes, and he was asked by our Mary Bruce why they were checking it. He said, quote, they were checking it before. They want to make sure everything works perfectly. Now, last week, the president told our Rachel Scott in the Oval Office that this plane, this $400 million gift from Qatar, would be going in to for maintenance to be maxed out next month, that it would take about 60 days to install the necessary defense-related upgrades to the plane.
8: The White House is offering no evidence to support the president's new claim.

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1: Today, oil surged to $101 a barrel. President Trump just now predicting that the war will end and gas prices will come down after the midterm, saying Iran can't hold out much longer. Wall Street, the S&P down 30, Dow down 329. The NASDAQ is down 150. 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
2: These statements have not been evaluated by the FDA. This product is not intended to diagnose, treat, cure, or prevent any disease.
1: Well, Amazon is already being sued over the cargo plane crash in Miami Sunday, even as the NTSB looks into what caused it. 5 people died when the plane skidded off the runway.
6: The allegations are very serious, saying that there were multiple failures that led to this crash, alleging that it was pilot error, saying that the pilots weren't adequately trained, also taking aim at the age of this aircraft. It was a 32-year-old aircraft. The attorney for the victim's family saying this was not a freak accident, but a, quote, preventable disaster.
1: ABC's Andrew Dimbert. You'll lose weight on GLP-1 drugs and maybe some hair. ABC News medical correspondent Dr. Darian Sutton.
7: What this study is talking about is permanent hair loss with relation to GLP-1 medications. This is a recent study from the Journal of Investigative Dermatology, and they found in it evidence that men at risk of male pattern baldness, or a form of permanent hair loss, may have an added risk of hair loss when using GLP-1 medications by about 7%.
1: Yep, it folds. 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
9: And good afternoon, your KICD forecast for today: sunny, highs approaching 80 with a west-northwesterly wind at 5 to 10 miles per hour. Mostly clear this evening, lows around 52 with a northwesterly wind around 5 miles per hour, becoming calm in the evening. Tomorrow, patchy fog before 9. Otherwise, sunny, much of the same as today, high near 80 with a light wind becoming south-southwesterly at 5 to 10 miles per hour. Tomorrow night will be clear, lows dip near 58, south wind at 5 to 15. And Friday, a slight chance of showers between 1 and 4, then a slight chance of thunderstorms after 4. Sunny up until then, highs near 83. For more on your weather, log online to northwestiowanow.com.

0: Welcome back to the Ramsey Show in the Fairwinds Credit Union Studio. I'm Dave Ramsey. Rachel Cruz, Ramsey personality, my daughter, is my co-host today. Brad is with us in Seattle. Hi, Brad. How are you?
1: Hey, Dave. Thanks for taking my call.
0: Sure. What's up?
1: So I have a pretty unique situation that I haven't been able to get great advice on. Over the last year, I've been in a really unique situation where my wife and I have been busting our butts. We've been working 5 jobs, and I'll have about $1 million in income just for this year. And that includes revenue from a for-profit flower farm agricultural business. My problem is that I hate giving the government my money. My question is, I've met with about 8 501c3 lawyers, and they're telling me that I can start a non-for-profit that I kind of do on the side anyway. I just use for-profit revenue. I can use my to bring value to
0: you can use what? Say again.
1: The lawyers are saying that I can start a non-for-profit and use my donor-advised funds that I will contribute this year to bring value in some way, shape, or form to my community. And self-dealing is a concern, so I want to make sure that I'm approaching this decision from a position of integrity. And I thought I'd ask your advice.
0: So the nonprofit, okay, so you put money in a donor advised fund and you add it to your 501c3, which, by the way, you could just put it in the 501c3. You don't have to go through donor advised. But if you did that, the only way that works is the 501c3 money is gone. Whatever you put in there has to be used for that charity, that purpose. What is the purpose? What are you doing?
1: So we have a flower farm, and it's a for-profit business. We have basically an agro-tourism business, but we've already been volunteering in the local community, teaching kids how to do what we do. I'm just using my time and our revenue
0: teaching kids to do what you do. You cannot pay yourself out of your own nonprofit to teach kids to do what you do. That will not pass an audit.
1: Yeah, I will put in a independent board of directors.
0: Doesn't matter. And don't do that anyway. I wouldn't.
1: Okay.
0: I have a family foundation, and me and Sharon are the board of directors. No. But everything we give to is independent from us. We're not buying Financial Peace University and giving the kits to, you know, somebody and giving ourselves the money out of that. We don't do that. That's not an integrity problem. That won't pass the tax law.
1: Well, that's my question. Let me challenge.
0: If you buy flowers with your 501c3 to give to the poor from yourself, you're going to get hammered in an audit.
1: So the challenge is that's what lawyers are telling me that I can do. There's a use case where I can have my for-profit buy a tractor, and I can have my non-for-profit lease the use of the tractor if it is at fair market value.
0: You're going to get hammered in an audit. I don't care what your lawyers are saying. I've been the IRS audits me like it's a hobby. Okay? Like they have their own office here. They're here all the time. And our family foundation is included. And we had another nonprofit at one point that we shut down just because of this exact crap, because it became, it does not do what you want it to do. You've made money for the first time in your life. You've become successful, and you've figured out that in America that people want you to be successful until you are, and then you are evil and you must be punished and taxed into oblivion, and because socialism is good and all that bullcrap. And so you're discovering that you're being punished for winning, and you're trying to keep from giving the government all your stupid money. And I don't blame you. I get mad every April, okay? But I'm also not going to do something where it invites the IRS to do an anal exam on me every April either. And they do. They come around here and live with us, and it's just they're horrible. They're horrible. And you just don't. You don't want to do anything.
2: Talk so bad, you're not, then
0: you can't. You can't hide the pee from yourself.
2: Oh my god!
0: By doing all this shell game stuff, you can't. You can't move the shell game around. You can't move the pee around enough to do it. It doesn't work. So don't do it.
2: Okay.
0: Don't try to hide. Don't lease the tractor back from yourself. Just go make money and give some money away, and give it to a nonprofit.
2: What do you think
0: that
2: about,
0: is independent from you?
2: Yes. What do you think about DAFs, the donor advised funds? For
0: donor advised funds, it's an inexpensive way.

0: pay to not. Our foundation has a lot more expenses to run it than it does to run a donor advised fund. Donor advised fund, but you just dump it in there. The big thing you gain with the donor advised fund is you don't have to obey the calendar.
1: Okay.
0: So yeah. I can dump in $500,000 in December and spend the next 3 years giving it away, but I get the write off in December.
1: Yep. Yep.
0: It has to go to a nonprofit on the other side.
1: Yeah, yeah, yeah, for sure. But individuals who are maybe on baby steps 4, 5, 6, maybe 7 that are building wealth.
0: Donor advised fund's great.
1: It's great, yeah.
0: Yeah. And you the last level of sophistication and expense is a family foundation, which we did about 12 years ago now.
1: Yeah. Because I know people.
0: But donor advised funds are great.
1: Though, that yes, that there's ways that you can do it in a little bit more of a sophisticated manner.
0: Brad, I think your lawyers. I think your lawyers are living in the land of theory.
1: They could be.
0: In theory, there probably is a test case that survived and went all the way to the Supreme Court. But I'm talking about in practical fact. When you start trying to move the tractor around and lease the tractor back from yourself from the nonprofit and buy the gasoline for the diesel for the tractor, and then you can't figure out whether the guy picking the flowers who he worked for that day. And when you get down into all of this, you're going to wish you just paid taxes. And by the time they come in there and you have to try to explain it to somebody who's not that smart because they work for the IRS, so that's a pre-qualifier. And so you have to sit down with them and try to explain how this works. And, oh, there's a test case and lawyers, and they go, I don't even know what you mean. And all I know is you can't do this. And this is what you're dealing with, man. And so the practicality of what you're suggesting doesn't work. That's what I'm saying. And
1: the hassle you'll probably have to deal with.
0: It's going
1: to
0: be a pain in the butt.
1: Because there was a nonprofit. I forgot about that here, right, that we gave.
0: We had a nonprofit that we gave people donated to it, and we gave Financial Peace University away
1: to low
0: from
1: income.
0: Their donations.
1: Yes, to and homeless shelter, right?
0: By like, the wasn't time, it? Yeah. They came in and audited it, and they said, you have to have a board of directors. And I'm like, no, you don't. The law says you don't. Well, you have to. And I'm like, okay, just shut it down. Well, I can't really tell you have to. And I'm like, well, you just did, and you're wrong. I know, but we think you should. And I don't care what you think. Get out of my office. I mean, this is the kinds of conversations we've actually had with these human beings. And so I know it embarrasses you, but it's the truth.
1: No, it's not embarrassing. So, it's probably why they always audit you.
0: Because I think they're idiots. But yeah, that'll do it. I think they're, and they represent an idiot government. So there we go. It just keeps on going from there. Anyway, don't. I wouldn't do it, Brad. I think you might survive the theoretical thing, but you might spend more in legal fees and CPAs fighting your audit and tax lawyers fighting your audit than you ever saved in taxes, all with good intent. So,
1: and the,
0: I'm sorry, the bad news
1: it.
0: Is when you make money, you get to pay a lot of taxes. The rich don't pay any taxes, said no one who's ever been rich. Rich pay more taxes than all the people that said that put together. That's just bull.

0: Here's something that keeps a lot of parents up at night. Kids are growing up with more access to information than ever before in history. But most of the content is calculated to keep them distracted, make them mad, and keep them scrolling, not help them think for themselves. WorldWatch exists to be the antidote to the algorithms. 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And I love that WorldWatch doesn't talk at kids. It gives families something to talk about. Because when my kids are older, I want them to be able to think for themselves and separate news from noise. And right now, you can try WorldWatch free for 30 days. 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
4: David is with us in Chicago. Hi, David. How are you?
5: Good. How are you, sir? I really appreciate you taking my phone call.
4: My pleasure. What's up?
5: To keep this as brief as possible, although there are a lot of moving parts, my wife... I went to DePaul, and her father took out, and she has two other siblings, an older sister, younger brother. Her father took out a Parent PLUS loan for all three of them. And after everything happened with COVID and stuff, and they reinstituted loan payments, the father had it set up where these payments were auto-debited from his account. And then he expected his three children to individually, somehow there's a system with points to figure out the amount, Zelle him via the Zelle app that payment to replenish his bank account. My wife and I were complying to that and doing that because as Christians, you know, we want to do the right thing. But then there was an incident on Mother's Day over a year and a half ago where there was a disagreement. They do not like that my wife converted to Christianity and was baptized. And they also do not like me. I'm a disabled police officer, and they do not support my career or what I'm doing. And because of some mishaps, which have been apologized multiple

0: attempts of forgiveness. The father and mother and sister and brother have completely disowned me and my wife. There has been zero communication to us for over that entire year and a half. And with that said, the father still wants the money. I am conflated with morality on what there is no written agreement. There was no contract. We're on fixed income. And we simply want to understand, you know, you don't want a relationship with your daughter, but you want her money. And with that said, would that nullify? I mean, I understand legally the Parent PLUS loan is in his name and it's auto debited from his account. It's also collective with the three students. It's not separate or individualized. Like my friend, for example, can log in on his own and pay from his own account, even though it was under his mother's name. It's not set up like that. It's all collective. And so I'm generally asking, should we continue to sell him this payment?
1: So before your wife went to DePaul,
0: yes, sir.
1: He said, I'm going to take out a Parent PLUS loan. And your wife looked at him and said, I will pay that. Or she went to DePaul and then he said, oh, by the way, you owe a bunch of money.
0: It was there really was no concrete conversation. My wife and I have discussed this. It was more just it was assumed it would be paid by the kids. They did mention verbally.
1: Who assumed
0: possibly,
1: it? Did the kid assume it?
0: The father.
1: I know, but I mean, did your wife promise him that she would repay for her college at the point before the loans were taken out?
0: I believe there was a verbal agreement there, possibly, but with that said, he's completely disowned her.
1: I understood that part. I'm asking about her promise. I'm not asking about his behavior. Yeah.
0: I'm according to my wife, there was a very brief conversation when he said basically something along
1: the lines. Does she have any idea how much she owes?
2: Yeah, how much is owed, David, on her part?
0: I believe it's upwards of $75,000. We've attempted to ask even to lower the loan payment, and he refuses to even sit down with accountability partner or somebody in a public area to even discuss lowering the loan payment and anything like that. I believe the loan payment was attempted to be lowered with him and my wife once, at which time the sister flipped out and made phone calls to have it readjusted so she could pay off hers sooner because it's all combined. At which point now none of them are talking to us and refuse to even talk to us about this payment.
2: How much is the payment a month?
0: It's $516 and about 35 cents roughly.
2: How much do you guys make a year?
0: I'm a disabled police officer on a fixed income of about, I would say, $80,000 a year. And my wife makes roughly about $72,000 to $78,000 a year also.
2: Okay.
0: We live paycheck to paycheck right now, and we're actively trying to save.
1: Other than it's unbelievably sad and ridiculous that he's disowned his daughter and still wants money, the issue, if I'm in your shoes, and that's what you're asking, is this a moral obligation that your wife made, regardless of the behavior of her father? You can't control his behavior. You can only control your behavior. And if she,
0: correct,
1: on a handshake, said, I'm going to DePaul, Dad, borrow the money, and I will pay you back. If that is the deal, that is the deal.
0: Okay.
1: And if it's not the deal, it's not the deal. And I can't tell from our conversation, because it's still wishy-washy, if that's the deal. You said it was kind of implied. The parent thought it. And maybe there was a conversation with a 17-year-old, but she has no very clear memory of it. I mean, if I sat and looked her in the eyes, I don't think, based on what you've said, she's going to slap her hand on the table and say, absolutely, I promised him I would pay it. I don't think she believes that.
0: Well, she was under the impression at the time of the loan that the loan was taken out separately in her name, and it was not combined where she's paying.
1: That doesn't matter. That's not the issue.
0: As well.
1: The issue is, okay, did she promise him she would pay his loan that he went and borrowed? That's the only thing that's bothering me. If you get one side or the other of that, it's your answer. And so I wish that you would tell me that she didn't make that promise and the old man just told everybody that that's the way it is because I'm in charge and you're going to pay this back, in which case I'd tell him to stick it.
0: That's what happened. He said... They asked if they could, they said where they wanted to go to school, And he replied, and he said, okay, I'm going to take out these loans for you guys as a favor. And then they said, okay. And he goes, you're going to have to pay this stuff back. That was his demand. And I think at the time, this happened, you know, several years ago. Well,
1: if she agreed to, that demand when she, before she went to school and took his money, then she promised to repay it. As uncomfortable and ridiculous as this is, she made a promise to pay him. And she shouldn't have to. Mm-hmm. It's wrong. I wish she hadn't. I don't want her to. I don't like this guy.
2: Right.
1: Your call made me not like him. I've got a lot of suspicions about all the stuff going on. It's really nasty, but So, you know, you could do this. You could say, all right, when you give us a full accounting of exactly what my share is and a payment schedule that shows us when that is going to be paid off, we will resume payments. Until you do, you'll get nothing.
2: I mean,
1: I would do that with a bank.
2: Yes. Well, and because there's a weirdness if you're 2 years in and you guys are throwing, you're like, I think we've hit the 75.
1: We don't know.
2: And for the sister, he said the sister got mad because she wanted to pay hers off sooner, which I get because the interest is accruing. And if he makes them spread out, she's going to pay more. But we don't know how. I know. That's what I'm saying.
1: The sister shouldn't have a say in your part.
2: Not in their part. But she probably says on my part, I don't want that payment schedule. I want to pay more. So I can get it paid off because I don't want to pay the interest on it
1: for
2: longer. But
1: he's lumped it all into one,
2: that's right.
1: You can't tell. So,
2: which is the problem.
1: So here's the deal. When you give me an exact amount and an interest rate, and I will pay on that schedule, we'll resume payments. Until you do, we're not going to pay anymore. He has nothing in writing.
2: Because I need to see some, yes.
1: He has nothing in writing. There is nothing he can do. He's going to have to just sit on that egg until it hatches. And so I would stop all of this craziness. This guy's a power player, and he throws himself around all the time. And the way to handle that is just very calmly just say, you know, we've talked about it, and we're not going to be sending you any more payments until we have an actual accounting of what is owed that is her part only. And then we will pay payments on her part only.
2: That's like not a crazy request.
1: No, if a bank was jerking me around, I'd want the account audited before I gave him any more money. I'd just put him on the sidelines. I'd do the exact same thing. And I have.
2: David, I'm sorry.
1: I'm sure he
2: feels in the middle of it too.
1: It's horrible. It's horrible. And word of warning to the 30 million of you listening, that's what a Parent Plus loan is. Can you say sucks? Don't do student loans. Really don't do Parent Plus loans. 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
3: And good afternoon, your KICD forecast for today, sunny. Highs approaching 80 with a west-northwesterly wind at 5 to 10 miles per hour. Mostly clear this evening, lows around 52 with a northwesterly wind around 5 miles per hour, becoming calm in the evening. Tomorrow, patchy fog before 9, otherwise sunny, much of the same as today, high near 80 with a light wind becoming south-southwesterly at 5 to 10 miles per hour. Tomorrow night will be clear, lows dip near 58.

0: south wind at 5 to 15. And Friday, a slight chance of showers between 1 and 4, then a slight chance of thunderstorms after 4. Sunny up until then, highs near 83. For more on your weather, log online to northwestiowanow.com.
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3: Radio Iowa, I'm Dar Daniels, and former Social Security Administration Commissioner Martin O'Malley is in Iowa campaigning with Democrats. He says in the Iowa Senate race, there's no bigger difference between Democrat Josh Turek and Republican Ashley Hinson when it comes to Social Security.
4: I believe that the contrast, that the differences between the two are going to become more and more stark and more clear to more and more Iowans.
3: Turek supports raising the limit on how much income is subject to Social Security taxes to stabilize the system beyond 2032. The Iowan is now the U.S. Assistant Secretary for Post-Secondary Education joined the head of NASA touring Iowa State University Tuesday. David Barker says education in general and STEM education in particular is important in things that NASA does.
5: But unfortunately, national confidence in higher education has fallen over the last several years.
3: He says the Department of Education wants to refocus on the importance of these schools. Radio Iowa, I'm Dar Danielson.
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7: ABC News, I'm Wayne Cabot. Saudi Arabia says Iran-backed Houthis attacked targets in the Gulf today. Didn't say what. And oil surging to $101 a barrel. Highest all summer. President Trump telling reporters the price of gas will come back down after the elections and the war will end then. As reporters were speaking with him on the tarmac at Andrews, they noted an inflatable slide coming off the new Air Force One gifted by Qatar. The president said everything's fine.
8: They were doing a check on the slide, you know, on the emergency. So I think it takes about 15 minutes.
7: The plane has since left for Dallas, where Trump will address the GOP convention for the next two nights. Many vulnerable Republicans won't be there, including Maine Senator Susan Collins. She says the president is underestimating the impact of his tariffs on Canada, especially in border states like hers. Amid the trade war, the Buffalo Bills are saying they're going to begin their home opener with both the U.S. and Canadian national anthems. This is ABC News.
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10: Grind, sell stuff to get out of debt so that later you can live and give like no one else. Set yourself free. Get rid of the debt. Get your emergency fund done. That's baby steps 1 through 3. Baby step 4 and beyond, you move from intense to intentional, and that's where you get the second half of that, live like no one else, so that later you can live and give like no one else. So you need to live again once you've gotten to baby step 4. We want you to live again with the Live Like No One Else cruise. Go with us on a cruise, baby. That's it. That was my best. That was my best honk right there. That was pretty lame. All right.
11: It's pretty good. Not too bad though.
10: That's pretty. Hey, the Live Like No One Else cruise. The second time we've done it is this coming March, and March will be here in 20 minutes, y'all. It's right here. Let's go. Let's go, baby. March 14 through 21, 7 nights. Holland America, nice ship. This is not Walmart on the seas. This is the good stuff. And this is incredible. We had an absolute blast. This time we're going to Jamaica, the Grand Cayman, Cozumel, even the Bahamas. We're going to all this stuff. And we're going to the whole ship is people that have gotten to baby step 4 and beyond and are celebrating the fact that they got out of debt and they're winning with money and they're living like no one else. I'll be on there with my wife, Sharon, Rachel, John Deloney, George Camel, Jade Washaw. Natalie Grant is coming as our musical guest. She's incredible. And many others. It's going to be a whole thing. We're going to do pop-up Q&As. We're going to do events. George and I decided this week we're probably going to do some of that investing essentials stuff where we go into the wealth planning, estate planning stuff, the nerdy stuff because it was real popular. We think some of y'all might want to have that on the cruise. Anyway,
11: and then you can have a cocktail with George and I for Smart Money Happy Hour Live. You know.
10: Yeah.
11: Oh, my gosh.
10: There it is. There's the picture
11: when
10: y'all
11: Nathan.
10: Did it.
11: That was quick.
10: We're going to record a Smart Money Happy Hour Live event there.
11: We have fun
10: we
11: on this
10: had
11: trip.
10: A blast. The people had a blast. Everyone on the ship was positive. Let me tell you how you know it's cool. The staff on the ship, all the workers on the ship said, we have never had a ship full of people that were this kind and this generous to us and easy to work with. That's who comes on the cruise.
11: I know. They said they're the nicest people. It's like, I know.
10: The nicest people, and they were dreading having regular people on the following week.
11: No. It's so great. It is so fun, you guys. So
10: baby step 4 and beyond, go to RamseySolutions.com/events or click the link in the show notes. Get your cabin. You can reserve it for $600. There's a few left. We would love to have you come with us. It's going to be 2,000 people just like you, and people celebrate. So we had people that had just gotten married. We had people that have been married 50 years. But it's Live Like No One Else cruise. March. Get your world's largest debt-free scream. There it is right there. Man, it's going to be a blast. You don't want to miss this. And we actually enjoyed it. I kind of was worried about if I got trapped on a ship with 2,000 of you people. But I actually had a great time. It was a lot of fun. I took a lot of pictures with new friends, and we did a lot of fun stuff, and we really, really enjoyed it.
11: Mm-hmm.
10: Cindy is in Reno, Nevada. Hi, Cindy. Welcome to the Ramsey Show.
12: Hey, thanks so much for taking my call. I'm excited to talk to you.
10: You too. What's up?
12: Thanks. Oh, so I'm calling about my brother. This is kind of a moral financial situation, but over a year ago, he was making $100,000. He lost that job and couldn't make one single rent payment after losing the job. So I paid his rent, and our parents supported him during the first year of unemployment. And I should say he's 63 years old, and he is now at the point where he is unable to afford housing. So how do you help someone who has been so irresponsible financially their entire life? I would say he has a shopping addiction. Do I get involved? I'd like to sit him down and talk baby steps with him, but is that my business to do that? And is it too late to turn things around when you're in your 60s?
10: It's never too late. People change all the time, and sometimes they have the best chapter of their life late in life because they finally wake up. So we can certainly be prayerful for him and think good things for him. When I first started making a tiny bit of money and I saw someone in need, in a situation like that, I would just give them money. Mm-hmm. And a guy told me one time, he said, "You're lazy, Dave. You didn't care enough about them to really help them, so you threw money at them for your conscience and you walked away."
12: That's exactly what our parents have done for years.
10: That kind of convicted me that just throwing money at something might even be harmful.
12: That's what I think.
10: Rather than helpful. And so I don't want to be an enabler. I want to be a helper. And so that would require me, were I in your situation, to sit down with him and say, look, we've allocated some of our money to try to help you make the turn. But with that money comes requirements of your behavior. No behavior change, no money. And it's not because we're punishing anyone or controlling anyone. It's because we love you and the behaviors that you're using are hurting you and we want to see you not be hurt.
12: If he had like a drug problem or a gambling problem, I feel like there are avenues that I would be aware of to go for help. Mm-hmm. But what do you do when someone just shops? This is a guy who has no money, but he has had an apartment. He doesn't anymore. Mm-hmm. Full of stuff, plus three.
10: Where is he living?
12: Full of stuff. Right now, he's in a warehouse that a brother of ours owns. It's in a poor part of town. The roof leaks, but it does have a little kitchen and a bathroom.
10: Wonderful.
12: And he's living there free of charge.
10: He's truly hit bottom.
12: It's not zoned residential, so I'm assuming that could be like a county code violation.
10: Oh, I'm sure it is, but that's okay. I'm not worried about that. But okay. the point is, he's
13: he may get
10: bottom.
13: To a point of his own.
10: I'm 63 years old, and I live in a warehouse that my brother owns.
12: Mm-hmm.
10: And that's the bottom.
13: But then it's also the sad realization, though, of and I don't want to speak this over him, Cindy, but there are just some people, and they just don't. They are fine with where they are. That even the bottom doesn't I want the bottom to change him, right? For your sake, you want them to hit some level of reality, and I pray he does. But then you also have to come to grips with there is a possible fact that he may never, right? And so, what do you do?
10: I'm not giving him anything then.
13: Yeah,
10: because I'm not going to participate. When you give someone money that is engaged in misbehavior, you're financing the behavior that's bringing harm to them. You are harming them.
12: Well, and I feel like that's exactly what our parents have done.
10: Yeah, and it's what
12: they're
10: you've done too.
12: 90,
10: it's what you've done too.
12: Probably. And he always, it's always the big joke that he's going to end up retired and living with me because I'm a big Ramsey fan.
10: Let me help you. It's not a big joke. It's not happening. So it's not funny. It's not funny at all. So what I would do in this situation, you ask for kind of, I'm going to create a structure of some kind that has some accountability to behaviors that get him up and out of this mess. So thing one is you get no money except I'm going to match what you make at your new job. And you need a job. And I don't care if it's cleaning dishes. I don't care what it is. You need a job. And the more money you make, the more I'll match for a certain period of time. And then you're going to be on a written budget, and you and I are going to go over the budget, and you're going to stick to the budget, or you don't get money. This is also part of your job, because I'm not going to give you money for your shopping addiction. I'm not going to give you money for your alcohol problem. I'm not going to give you money for your cocaine problem. And I'm not going to give you money for your problem, whatever it is. Fill in the blank. So we're going to be on a budget. We're going to stick to the budget, and we're going to work. And we're going
13: to
10: treat him.
13: He needs to go to counseling. I mean, there's... Like,
10: obviously.
13: Yeah, there's... Yeah. I mean, there's...
12: I think so, too.
13: It's real bad. I mean, there's something in him that's very, very, very broken and in denial, whatever it is. And
10: yeah.
13: He never will
10: and
13: truly
10: pay,
13: be healed.
10: I'd pay for that.
13: Yeah.
12: And
13: he never...
12: all this stuff that he has collected, I don't even think it has very much worth, but he is so, so, so attached to it. I don't know if I can
13: get it. It's almost like a hoarder type.
10: Yeah. Again,
13: thing, which is
10: whatever the behavior
13: disorder.
10: You want to change, tie it to the money supply. No behavior change, no money supply.
13: Yeah, and he also needs to work on who he is, because if it's a symptom, all of this is a symptom of something going on in him, and until he gets that anchor fixed, all of this is just going to continue to spin in orbit.
10: Got to get upstream. She's right.

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1: Those are 5-pound dumbbells you're lifting. 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
1: Well, keep it up, fellas. 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

0: If you enjoy the show, we could use some help. If you'll click the like button, subscribe, the share button where you share the episode, you tell somebody where you're listening on talk radio, spread the word digitally and in person. Let people know we're here. You're the best marketing we have. You might be the only marketing we have. So check it out. We'd love to hear from you, and we'd love for you to tell people we're here. Thank you very much. Charles is with us in Chicago. Hey, Charles, what's up?
1: Hi, Dave and Rachel. Before I ask my question, I just wanted to thank you for helping completely change my life. I've been listening to the show for a few years. When I finished medical training 24 months ago, my wife and I had about $535,000 in combined student debt.
2: Oh my gosh.
1: And about $50,000 in auto loans as well. And over the past 24 months, I paid off every single dollar of all of this.
0: Wow.
1: And I've also built up about $300,000 in investable assets, mostly in Roth accounts.
0: Crazy.
2: That's amazing, Charles.
0: You are making some serious money. Way to go, Charles. So, What is your income? What's your, and what do you do?
1: I'm 32 years old. I'm an anesthesiologist. I'm earning about $680,000 a year. My wife's an occupational therapist. She makes $100,000 a year. We have no student loans, no car debt, no consumer debt of any kind. My only debt is $240,000 remaining on my mortgage for my house.
0: Way to go.
1: At 3.2%.
2: That's amazing. And, well done, Charles.
1: I've just been living like a resident for the whole time.
0: You avoided docitis, man. I'm proud of you. That's amazing. Well done. Very well done.
1: So now I'm going to do something that just doesn't feel comfortable because I've been listening to the show and delaying gratification. But in the spring, in March, I want to buy a new car. I want to buy a Corvette.
0: Mm-hmm.
1: And I want to pay for it in cash.
0: Mm-hmm.
1: But it's about $105,000.
0: Mm-hmm.
1: I already have about $50,000 earmarked for this
0: mm-hmm.
1: on top of a $40,000 emergency fund as well.
0: Mm-hmm.
1: And my only thing every month is $1,600 mortgage.
0: Mm-hmm.
1: I plan to pay that off sooner.
0: What's your home worth?
1: My home is worth about
0: $470,000. Mm-hmm.
1: I was paying a little extra on it. I bought it in 2020, right when I started training.
0: Mm-hmm.
1: And I've been paying a little extra towards it as well. But now I'm like at a point where I'm starting to feel more secure, more mm-hmm. confident. And I do want to reward myself. I think I could do it without derailing my long-term plans.
0: Mm-hmm.
1: But I'm having a hard time with the opportunity cost of, what if I put that $105,000 in the market? What if I put that in a mutual fund?
2: You'll do that the rest of your life.
0: You got plenty of time. You're okay. You can do both. Every time we buy anything that we enjoy, it has an opportunity cost to it. So when Sharon and I go on a trip that's 2 weeks long and we stay at really nice places and spend too much money, there's an opportunity cost on that. I could have given that to a charity. I could have invested it. But you also need to live it, and you have done a wonderful job. You're killing it. You guys, your income is ridiculously wonderful. It's otherworldly, and so everything is in place. You're obviously going to have the other $50,000 to pay cash by spring, right?
1: I'll have that in like 2 months. I'm still going to wait till spring.
0: Okay. Do you have investments of any kind at this stage?
1: Yeah, I have about $290,000 worth of investments, mostly Roth, and I max out my Roth 401. I max out my mega backdoor
0: mm-hmm.
1: Roth IRA. I max out two separate Roth IRAs, and then my wife puts $20,000 a year into a 403B.
0: It sounds like your net worth is bumping up around $1 million with the house equity in that, isn't it?
1: About 600.
0: Yeah, and by spring it'll probably be close to $1 million.
1: Probably within a year, I projected based on my numbers.
0: So one of our rules of thumb, and we just made it up, by the way, is don't buy a new car because they don't go down in value until you have a net worth of at least $1 million. That usually doesn't come up when someone is making $800,000, though.
1: Yeah,
0: you know that's.
1: Yeah, I mean,
0: so you're, you know, you're in a different situation here, and you're going to be very, very close to the million. So if I were you, I would buy that car.
1: Okay.
0: In the spring for cash. And
1: all right,
0: we're
1: yeah.
0: talking about a 27 Corvette, right?
1: Mm-hmm. Oh, yeah. It's a new engine they came out with, 535 yeah. horsepower.
0: Yeah.
1: It's pretty awesome.
0: I know. There's one in my garage. I just got delivery on it the other day.
2: Okay.
0: The 27.
2: Hey, let Charles have his moment.
0: That's okay. We're having our moment together. We both love this car.
1: Oh, yeah.
0: This is. I really want you to have this car. It's a great car. And, yeah, it's
1: That's
0: perfect.
1: So cool.
0: It's very neat. Yeah, I want you to get it. And you've done everything right, dude. You've done everything right.
2: Me and my minivan will just
1: wave
0: you at us. You and your battery car. Yeah, just wave at us from your battery car. But we'll have a
1: Thank
0: real
1: you.
0: Engine. In ours.
2: Charles, that's awesome, though. Well done.
0: Have fun.
2: Yes, enjoy it.
0: It's
2: enjoy
0: a great
2: it.
0: Vehicle, and it's
2: and got, even if it was a $100,000 Tesla that Dave Hayes, regardless.
0: Yeah, that's right. I'd still tell you to do
2: you'd
0: it.
2: You'd still tell him
0: but
2: to
0: I
2: do
0: get,
2: it.
0: But I get it's more great. Joy in telling you to do this one. But yeah, but it's still a great, you know, still you are the math and the process
2: yes.
0: of where you are is freaking incredible. You guys just did you went all in and did it, man. And just congratulations.
2: It's such a magnified because the numbers are so big of the debt, though. But it just shows if you're intense for 2 years, regardless if it's $500,000 or $50,000, right,
0: mm-hmm.
2: of debt, you pay it off. And then your income,
0: life is opened up.
2: And your income's there, right? And again, it could be $80,000 versus $800,000. But the numbers are magnified in this specific situation. But it goes to show, regardless of the numbers, it's still the same thing. Like, sacrifice for 2 years of your life,
0: man.
2: And then all of a sudden, it's like, okay, pay off $500,000 of student loans in 2 years.
0: There is it's kind of like we're talking about the cruise earlier. It's an emotional thing I think it's harder psychologically and emotionally to turn off the hustle and grind and turn on the enjoy than it is to actually do the hustle and grind. It's weird. I mean, because we all
2: in a different kind of way.
0: Yeah, it's hard
2: work.
0: To flip that switch to enjoy.
2: It all takes work. Yeah, because those of you in the grind are feeling it and you're exhausted. You're ready for a break. But then it's weird. It's like grass is always greener. And then when you get to the break, it's like, okay, now I'm almost fearful to spend it because I don't want to go back to where I was.
0: It's just your body and your system is running at one speed on one thing. And you're taking a hard right turn, and it's just it's like it's crazy. And to be able to look at that car and go, is that okay? Now you're talking, is it okay for a guy that's making the household income is $800,000 to buy a $100,000 car? Yes. Let's pretend you made $80,000 and bought a $10,000 car, exact same ratios.
2: Mm-hmm.
0: But most people just can't relate to an $800,000 income. Duh. Yeah. I mean, really.
2: Mm-hmm.
0: Wow. And so, but an $80,000 couple making 80 grand buying a $10,000 car for cash in the exact same situation.
2: Yep.
0: We tell them to do it.
2: Yep. Absolutely. For
0: so
2: sure.
0: The ratios still work and you still get to flip the switch from intensity to intentional, from live like no one else to so that. I can live and put a 27 Corvette in your garage, Charles. Way to go, man.
2: Yeah, and that's permission for all of you because there's a lot of new listeners, and some of you are building your baby step one, your $1,000. Some of you are in the hustle and the grind of getting out of debt. But once you get that emergency funded and then beyond, it's where you actually get to make choices with your money because you have margin again. And if you're investing still and being intentional with some of it, there is the freedom.
0: Yeah.
2: To be able to say, yes, we're going to make some decisions and to spend, and that's okay. That permission to spend is okay.

0: If you want to win with money in 2026, you can't keep living normal. Normal's broke. You need a plan. 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
2: From ABC News, I'm Wayne Cabot. Oil prices today hit their highest all summer, $101 a barrel for Brent crude. But President Trump just told reporters that gas prices will come down and the war will end after the election. Maine Senator Susan Collins, in a very tight re-election race, is skipping her party's two-day convention in Dallas. President Trump is speaking, leaving D.C. on the new Air Force One from Qatar, he explained.
3: The reason that some people are not coming is because we don't have room for 500 politicians. We have room for the ones that have a close race, if they're slightly behind or slightly ahead or tied. But we don't have rooms for people that are 35 points up and don't need to be there.
2: Senator Collins says Trump is underestimating the impact of tariffs, which he just increased on Canada to include an outright ban on some products. Apple has pulled the wraps off the new foldable device called the iPhone Duo. ABC's Mike Dubusky.
4: The iPhone Duo marks Apple's first foray into the foldable smartphone market. The $2,000 device is shorter and squatter than a normal iPhone, but can unfold into a small tablet that the company says is better for editing spreadsheets or watching movies. Samsung, Huawei, Motorola, and Google have been building folding smartphones for years with limited success. The devices only account for about 2% of the global smartphone market, according to Counterpoint Research. Mike Dubusky, ABC News.
2: Prime Minister Netanyahu of Israel has instructed his lawyers to file a libel suit against the Israeli newspaper Haaretz.

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1: How often have you had to gulp down your bottle of water before the airport security line? ABC's Gio Benitez has news from Newark.
2: The TSA administrator telling ABC News that the agency is considering letting pre-check members bring water bottles through security. So you need to be a pre-check member. Remember that. It's got a lot to do with the new technology they're using. The new lanes will use e-gates with facial comparison technology, so passengers don't have to show their boarding pass or IDs, and 3D scanners for luggage. And those are the scanners that are going to let them detect whether or not that it's water in a bottle.
1: The TSA may also let people without a ticket go through security and accompany family or greet people at the gate when they land. It's been 25 years. You could do that before 9/11. NOAA says summer. Meteorological summer was the warmest on record. Every state in the lower 48, except for Indiana, experienced above average summer temperatures. Billy Joel got brain surgery to treat a condition that concerts have made worse. Doctors told him to scale back.
3: I'm doing physical therapy. I'm doing whatever it is they tell me to do because I don't want to lose it. You know, so I'm always testing myself. You know, I know people have heard, oh, he's got a brain disorder. And I'm okay. I just want people to know, don't worry about me. I'm not going anywhere. I'm here. I'm still here.
1: Telling his SiriusXM channel, playing loud rock and roll music was giving him something like a concussion every time he did a show. Wayne Cabot, ABC News.
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4: And good afternoon, your KICD forecast for today: sunny, highs approaching 80 with a west-northwesterly wind at 5 to 10 miles per hour. Mostly clear this evening, lows around 52 with a northwesterly wind around 5 miles per hour, becoming calm in the evening. Tomorrow, patchy fog before 9. Otherwise, sunny, much of the same as today, high near 80 with a light wind becoming south-southwesterly at 5 to 10 miles per hour. Tomorrow night will be clear, lows dip near 58, south wind at 5 to 15. And Friday, a slight chance of showers between 1 and 4, then a slight chance of thunderstorms after 4. Sunny up until then, highs near 83. For more on your weather, log online to northwestiowanow.com.
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9: Hey, let's have some fun, huh?
8: Mm-hmm. We're already having fun. We're in Dallas.
9: Already having fun, yes.
8: Yes. It was so easy getting through security. Very light.
9: No,
8: very
9: not. You know what? I have never, ever, ever gone through anything quite like that before. Holy smokes, Daddy-O.
8: Well, I know. And it was great because you got to tell the story to somebody. It wasn't like when I saw Reagan when he was back in the old days. They got there.
9: Well, it wasn't. He did a speech. I went to it, and no, it wasn't. It was much much smoother back then, but it was a less crazy place.
10: Right. I mean, now, yeah, so like where we are, we're at our great affiliate, WBAP, in Dallas,
7: And the studios are in Victory Plaza, basically. So, like, where the American

0: American Airlines Center is, where the midterm convention is happening. We are in the middle of it right mm-hmm. now. And so I said to the fellas, because I drove, I said to the fellas, hey, you know, it'll only take us like 8 minutes to get there from the hotel.
1: Right. Yeah. Cool.
0: Yeah.
1: Yeah.
0: Wrong. Because Secret Service takes their job very seriously, it turns out.
1: Yes, they do.
0: And so
1: this isn't Butler.
0: So we're like driving in circles around downtown Dallas, and I'm like, I kind of know where I am. You know, I lived here for like 5 years, but.
2: Well, we turned around and started heading in another direction like three different times.
0: Yeah.
2: Then Cam's like, okay, we can't do this. Let's go. I know this way.
0: Yeah. And then I boom. Saw the.
2: You same know, thing, yeah.
0: $10 parking lot, and I'm like, here,
2: yeah,
0: we're there. This,
2: we're okay. just going to go ahead
1: well, yeah,
2: and park right here.
1: Because if we were going to go any further, because we're in an open carry state, it was like, oh, gosh, I forgot something here. We're probably not going to be able to get our car through there. Yeah. So, yeah, it was an adventure. There's no doubt about it. Yeah.
2: Well, we got here in time to see the Dallas Mavericks shoot around, so that was nice.
1: No, we didn't.
2: No, we didn't.
1: See? The RNC chair, Joe Gruter, is talking about the big convention, because this is the first time this has ever happened.
2: Yeah, midterms.
1: And thinks this could be a good advantage. We'll see if you agree with what he's saying here.
3: This is a once-of-a-lifetime type election season. And listen, I think we're on the cusp of defying history. You know, only four times in 150 years the incumbent party has been able to win these midterms. But we have everything we need to do just that. And it's going to start this week in Dallas. On the 9th and 10th, it's going to be absolutely amazing. We have 109 different speakers. President Trump anchoring both nights. We have the vice president is going to be there. A lot of our candidates and some of these battleground races. But it's really going to give us a chance to tell the story to the American people directly on the message of everything that the president has done well. And that, you know, in terms of, you know, growing the economy, it means securing the border. It means all these incredible things versus the contrast that we're going to show against the Democrats.
1: Okay, are you buying what he's selling?
0: It's a good sales pitch, but right now, yeah, the border is absolutely a success. Mm-hmm. People are worried about gas prices.
1: Yeah, that's the thing.
2: Yeah, because, I mean, I heard some people today that it went up like 50 cents like overnight.
0: Oh, yeah. I mean, just between like from where I live to Dallas, I mean, I watched it go from like, I don't know, $3.60 or something like that to over $4 a gallon. And I don't know if that's the average, but, you know, it was just kind of astounding to watch how quickly it goes up depending on where you are.
1: Yeah, that's the top of mind thing. Mm-hmm. Now, it did happen the other day, and this can happen to people. You're reminded of everything that's happened since Trump got back in office.
0: Yeah.
1: Which is a great success story. However, you can't ignore the fact that a lot of people wanted to put Trump back in because they trusted him with the economy mm-hmm. and cost. So I'm sure that's one of the things that they're going to be talking about, and we'll get into more of that later. One thing that still gets talked about a lot, and it's something new, it seems, every day, is the Clancy trial.
0: Yeah.
2: Oh, my gosh.
1: Why do you say, oh, my gosh, all of a sudden?
2: Well, because, I mean, I've been listening to these people that were on the jury, these women that were there, that voted to acquit her. And couldn't understand why this guy was holding out. They just can't figure it out. He was just being arrogant. Mm-hmm. What a jackass. He held us back.
1: Yeah.
2: We wanted to acquit her. And I'm like, really? But when you see them, it's like it all becomes very clear.
0: Yeah.
2: Because you talk right out of central casting of nutty liberal women. That's who they are.
0: Oh, I think that's true. Yeah.
2: Yeah. I mean, and it was wild, man.
0: Yeah. NBC talked to a few of the jurors who wanted to acquit Lindsey Clancy. And, well, she was really mad about the guy who wanted to convict her on murder, like you said.
2: Yeah.
1: Well, this is astounding.
2: It is.
4: Every one of us, in the hours of her frustration, would get up and walk the room. Because you just couldn't sit anymore. And we'd all go over to the cart with the exhibits. He, I think, got up to the cart once, very briefly, and went back to his seat. He would not interact with us and try to understand. We read to him on numerous occasions the definition of reasonable doubt from Judge Sullivan's mm-hmm. instruction. He actually said one day in the end, well, why don't we have the judge come in and read it again? And we were like, no, we have it in front of us.
1: Oh, my gosh.
4: We don't need that. And we would highlight it and, you know, so-and-so, this is the definition of reasonable doubt. But he had the hardest time getting off the fact that Lindsay viciously killed her children.
2: Right, because that's the thing. I know. That was the lamest. Yeah. Oh, my gosh.
0: He just got all hung up and in his feelings about, you know, the brutal murder of three children.
2: Yeah.
1: His kids. Not his kids. But my gosh, you picture your kids with something like that. Yeah. And he just couldn't get over that fact.
4: But he had the hardest time getting off the fact that Lindsay viciously killed her children.
1: I can't believe she actually said that.
0: I know, man. That's just, boy, that's, he, I don't know. Some are saying, well, that was a slip of the tongue. She's not a professional media orator or anything like that. I'm like, well, no, I think that was maybe a slip of the tongue, but a revealing of character.
2: Well, yeah, absolutely.
0: When you said, well, he was just hung up on that whole murder thing.
2: She sounds, though, when I hear her voice, she sounds like the reason she wanted to get it over with so she could smoke.
1: She's saying she didn't have enough smoke time?
2: She's got that pack and a half a day Marlboro Red sort of resin in her voice, yes.
1: And the Clancy attorney is still out there.
0: Yeah, he is. This is Kevin Reddington, the defense attorney for Lindsey Clancy, and he asked for a presidential pardon on Good Morning America yesterday, but Trump can't pardon her. And so doing an interview with the Daily Wire, the interviewer asked him about that. Like, what are you actually wanting from the president?
1: Okay.
5: As you noted, the president took note of your case. And on Good Morning America this morning, you asked him for a pardon. But Lindsey's facing state charges. So yeah, presidential pardon isn't an option here. So what's the goal there?
6: The goal is pretty simple. It's to seek help from Trump. I mean, if President Trump feels that this is a case that warrants that type of intervention from, you know, the executive branch, if you will, even though legally it's not a federal case, he certainly has an awful lot of clout. And I'm sure that, Jesus, you know, were man. He hypothetically to reach out to Tim Cruz, you know, they're both Republicans, you know, and I don't know, maybe that will be something that Tim would listen to and consider. I think any type of help that we can get is helpful.
1: I think, like you said before, that's so these nut jobs be like, Trump can help, but he won't do it.
2: Right.
1: Because he hates women, blah, blah, yeah. blah.
2: And that's all they're going to hear. They're not going to hear that he can't. That part is, you know, moot. Yeah.
1: Because he knows that Trump is not going to look at that and say, hey, I need to intervene. Yeah, it's just, you know, playing the entire game. Mm-hmm.
0: But, yeah, Trump hates women or something.
2: Oh, yeah.
1: Of course, all the time.
2: he has so many
1: working for him.
0: Right.
1: But he can't stand them. Apparently.
2: He cut funding to mental health.
1: Okay.
2: It'll be something like that.
1: Of course.
2: There's something in there.
1: Yes. Meanwhile, a lot of people talking about the 25th anniversary of 9/11. And, man, there are a lot of families that do not want the New York mayor, Zohran Mamdani, anywhere near any sort of service coming up on Friday.
0: Yeah.
1: And rightfully so.
0: Yeah. And, you know, I've seen this cast as like, oh, it's because he's Muslim. I don't think that's it. It's because he brought in his chief counsel. Is a dude who defended members of Al-Qaeda.
1: Yes.
0: And he actually had him at a memorial ceremony, a ceremonial signing of a proclamation just a few days ago. I mean,
1: yes.
0: That's why they're frustrated with
1: Of course.
0: It. Like, no. Hold on a second. We see what you're all about, and we don't want you to show up here.
1: You can say whatever you want. Your actions tell you everything you need to know.
0: Yeah.
1: Yes.
0: Well, and this is a New York City Council member, Vicky Palladino, saying, yeah, stay the heck away.
1: All right, Vicky.
7: I'm not asking politely for the mayor not to come to 9/11, to that ceremony. I am demanding that he not show his face at that sacred ground. He does not belong there. When you associate yourself with the likes of Hassan Piker, and you have as your chief counselor right here in this building, Rasim Kassim, who was handed a sacred pen yesterday, very cryptic, through our police commissioner so that it could go into his hands. That was a message to each and every one of us. Cryptic as it is, but read through the lines. What's going on here in City Hall? And what we got representing us here at City Hall, they do not belong on sacred ground.
1: Yeah.
2: Mm-hmm.
1: I get it. And then you hear some of the family members saying, you're only serving yourself by going to that. for appearance. You're not doing it for the people that have suffered. And I thought that was just a great point.
2: Dude, he's a political chameleon. I mean, he can just shapeshift wherever he wants to.
1: Yes, that's part of the whole game. I
2: mean, the whole thing with that guy.
1: Yes.
2: Oh, good. I'm glad they're standing up, though, and saying we don't want him here.
1: And on the topic of reparations, we owe what country, what and why?
0: We owe Nepal climate change reparations. According
2: Nepal?
0: CNN's Anderson Cooper went over to Nepal, I guess, to do a deep dive on what happened with that awful flood, the flash flooding, landslide, whatever you want to call it. But hit Nepal hard, definitely hit Tibet hard as well. So he went over there to talk with like tourism officials in Nepal, and they want some money coming their way because of climate change.
1: Okay.
8: Nepali government officials have made clear they believe the threat their country is facing is global, and that the solutions must be global as well.
9: This should be seen from the perspective of justice and fairness. How fair is it for Nepali people and people of Himalayas to bear the burden of the climate change, where we have had very little contribution to it? So we're asking that question.
8: Mm-hmm. You see a direct result of climate change? No.
9: Absolutely.
8: Question.
9: You know, there's no question that there's evidence.
1: Already, where's the evidence?
10: So many people in Nepal are talking about climate justice. They feel like the warming climate, that climate change is contributing to these types of events, and they're paying a disproportionate...
1: Stop the whole thing. How in the world did they get that idea, is the question. They're convinced. Because you brainwashed them.
0: Well, I think also because they see dollar signs attached to this.
1: Absolutely.
0: Because a lot of NGOs got defunded as a result of USAID cuts, and they're like, uh-oh, we really are... Tourism dollars are drying up right now.
2: I've been through Nepal, and they have a problem.
1: Oh, gosh, don't even.
2: In my film, you will see that.
1: Go on.
10: The average Nepali puts out about 0.4 of a ton of carbon into the atmosphere per year, whereas the average American, like me, puts in 14 tons. It's understandable that they are crying out for climate justice. I think other countries will join this cry. Whether or not they have the political muscle and ability to actually achieve that justice remains to be seen.
1: Oh, goodness. And I bet you and other people have a bunch of money tied to it.
0: Almost certainly, yes.
2: We get Marvel on this, like Climate Man, fighting for climate justice around the world. It's Climate Man.
0: Well, they did have, what was his name, Captain Planet?
2: Captain Planet for a while, yeah. It didn't quite catch on, though.
1: Oh, my gosh. All right, Andres, you can take us out. We got to get to our big five stories we're watching today and more from Dallas, the big first ever midterm Republican convention.
2: We're here for it.
1: It's wild out there right now. A lot of people. This is the Markley, Van Camp, and Robin Show.

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1: All right, number five, the big midterms GOP convention is kicking off at the American Airlines Center here in Dallas today. That's why we're here. It's not a coincidence. Mm-hmm. Number four, a twist in the controversial ending to the Michigan, Western Michigan college football game after the Big Ten is calling for the results to be reversed.
2: Uh-oh.
1: And Western Michigan to be declared the winner. They're like, we need to defend our conference.
3: Wow.
2: Ain't that something? Isn't that something?
3: It is.
2: I'm shocked.
1: Number three, jurors in the Lindsey Clancy mistrial spoke to Boston's NBC station and said the prosecution was too harsh and that lone holdout is bad for getting hung up on that whole murder thing.
2: How many days will go by?

0: before they're on The View. I'm serious.
1: You know, I am wondering about that.
0: But like tomorrow.
2: Well, yeah. You know, that guy's also being recognized as a hero to millions of people in this country.
0: Oh, yeah. I wouldn't want anybody to know who I was if I'm him.
1: Mm-hmm.
0: I'd like to live a little longer.
2: It's going to happen.
0: Yeah.
1: And then number two, three Anthropic researchers went public last night with chilling concerns about out-of-control artificial intelligence, warning it could destroy humans this decade. One guy actually resigned publicly, saying, I'm not going to do this anymore. And I wonder, was he about to get fired? Like, what was really going on? But you have other engineers saying, yeah, we got to rethink some of this stuff. But they're still doing it.
2: Yes, because it's competition. And each company feels like we're the responsible ones.
1: Yeah.
2: And I don't know if you were reading the back and forth from all the people reacting to that story.
1: A little bit, yeah.
2: And you don't know if this is just a grandstander or he really is heartfelt saying, this is going to be nuts and people are going to die.
1: Yeah.
2: Oh, boy.
1: No idea. And then number one, Central Command says U.S. forces have destroyed 10 Iranian tankers over the past week. Those are the top five stories that we are watching today.
2: One of the things with this first ever Republican convention going on, do you like the timing of it? Because you got opening of football tonight.
0: Yeah.
1: Yeah, that's a good point.
0: I thought that, too.
1: Yeah. That's tough.
0: Well, you got games Wednesday and Thursday, so.
2: I know.
0: Yeah.
2: And I know tomorrow's is on Netflix, but still, that's going to take a whole lot of viewers. I mean, football is king.
1: Yes, it is.
0: Mm-hmm.
2: Especially when you're not talking about, you know, a presidential election year.
0: Trump should have given the speech at halftime tonight. Of the game.
2: Just wait until
0: given
2: that happens.
0: 20 minutes, over. Right there, yeah. And just,
2: you know, that sort of thing.
1: Well, you probably couldn't do it any later than this because of, you know, basketball, hockey, and all of that that's coming up. So
2: yeah, I suppose that's true.
0: But, man, it's brand new season. I mean, eyeballs are on that.
1: Oh, yeah.
0: You know.
2: Well, as far as the idea goes, let's say for the sake of this argument, you don't see the bump that you were hoping for. I guess you could say you tried.
1: That's
2: because
1: true.
2: Because, you know, it's tradition that the party in power in the midterms loses. So I think the whole effort was to try to avoid that. Mm-hmm. So, you know, we'll see.
0: Mm.
2: And as far as attendance and everything else, I mean, at this point, we don't know what it'll look like later tonight.
1: No, we don't.
2: But it's a madhouse right now.
1: mostly media, it seems like, coming in. But, so we'll see.
2: Who did you guys see coming in? Was it Cohen?
1: Oh, yeah, I saw Michael Cohen doing a live stream. So if you're on Michael Cohen's live stream, you saw me going, hi.
2: Did you wave?
1: I did.
2: Oh, that's great.
1: I just sort of looked at him like, oh, yeah, there's that weenie Michael Cohen. Okay.
3: NPR rules.
2: Couple of updates and what's your story? Straight ahead right here.

0: And good afternoon, your KICD forecast for today, sunny. Highs approaching 80 with a west-northwesterly wind at 5 to 10 miles per hour. Mostly clear this evening, lows around 52 with a northwesterly wind around 5 miles per hour, becoming calm in the evening. Tomorrow, patchy fog before 9. Otherwise, sunny, much of the same as today, high near 80 with a light wind becoming south-southwesterly at 5 to 10 miles per hour. Tomorrow night will be clear, lows dip near 58, south wind at 5 to 15. And Friday, a slight chance of showers between 1 and 4, then a slight chance of thunderstorms after 4. Sunny up until then, highs near 83. For more on your weather, log online to northwestiowanow.com.
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5: I'm Dar Danielson. The National Weather Service says South Central and Southern Iowa could see some more heavy rainfall at times, and that could lead to flash flooding tonight. There was flash flooding in Des Moines and the surrounding metro area yesterday as rain amounts of 5 to 7 inches fell. Lake County has approved an Emergency Medical Services Advisory Committee to find the best way to provide ambulance service for rural residents of the county after voters approved a new EMS levy 11 months ago. Board of Supervisors Chair Barry Anderson.
6: We just want to make sure when we use this taxpayer money, we put a system in place that we can guarantee the people of Clay County 24/7, 365 coverage.
5: The levy's projected to raise nearly $1 million every year. An Iowan who now is the Assistant U.S. Secretary for Post-Secondary Education says the Secretary of Education has given a call to universities around the country to refocus on the importance of those schools. Radio Iowa, I'm Dar Danielson.
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8: ABC News, I'm Wayne Cabot. President Trump just told reporters that gas prices will come down after the election and the war with Iran will end.
9: They're desperate to try and affect the election so that we can get a nice, weak group of people in there and leave them alone and let them have their nuclear weapon.
8: Continuing attacks by Iran and the U.S. have oil traders very skittish. Brent crude at 101, the highest all summer. Trump just left for his party's midterm convention in Dallas. He'll be speaking both nights. Maine Senator Susan Collins, in a very tight re-election race, is skipping the event. She says Trump is underestimating the impact of tariffs, which he just increased on Canada to include an outright ban on some products. Apple's new iPhone is foldable. The iPhone Duo can unfold into a small tablet that Apple says is better for editing spreadsheets and watching movies. Unfold your wallet. It costs $2,000. Available next month. This is ABC News.
10: The Markley, Van Camp, and Robbins Show. Thank you so much for being here. I'm Jamie Markley, the Gen Xer, the Millennial, David Van Camp, and the Sexy Boomer. That's Scott Robbins.
5: Uh-huh.
10: We're in Dallas for the first ever big Republican convention midterm style. More on that a little bit later on. David, you want to get into this Clancy trial a little bit more because some of the jurors went out and spoke.
11: Yeah, some of the jurors did. I think, what was it, three of them or four of them actually like put their names out there, put their faces out there. There was one juror, though, I thought it was kind of interesting. She wanted to stay anonymous. She was talking to local media, and she was talking about how initially she did feel like she was going to vote to hold her guilty.
10: Right.
11: And now she's like, well, I don't know. I got bullied. I don't know.
10: Yeah, this is different. Okay, hang on. We got it here. Roll it.
12: The person, the majority of the room was trying to kind of sway that person from the very beginning.
13: So where did you come down from the very beginning? Like, what was your vote?
12: So originally I felt as though she was guilty and she was criminally responsible for it. And maybe I still believe that in a certain way. I think that this was a woman who, you know, she was not mentally healthy. She was someone that was in the throes of a significant mental health crisis. So I really just felt like she was so deep in it that she couldn't see her way out.
13: And so
12: this was the only option.
10: Scott, you're rolling your
5: eyes.
10: Oh, my
5: God, the throat burn is just making me nuts.
11: That's the thing that bothers you.
5: Well, what she says is obviously bothersome, but I mean that...
10: Which part of what she said bothers?
5: Well, it's what she said, A, the content of what she said, and two, the verbalization of what she said.
10: Okay, but what part of the content bugged you?
5: Well, the part where she's like, she was in the throes of this thing, and that's why she killed her kids, essentially.
10: Okay.
5: I mean, you know, it's the same story. From these nuts.
10: I guess to me, if you sit through that, and they did, we didn't hear everything. But let's say for the sake of argument, you were convinced that she was, I mean, beyond the struggle bus. Mm-hmm. Okay? Because I think that's fair to say.
5: Yeah. Sure.
10: You can have compassion in whatever way you want to have, but that person still needs to be put away. That's where I come down on it.
5: Well, yes.
10: That's what it comes down to.
5: These three children, they need something, somebody, to be held accountable for what happened, and she killed them.
10: So this is the other part. The other 11, what did they want to see happen?
5: I don't. That's just it, right?
11: Yeah, I mean, it sounds like they wanted to acquit her.
5: Yes, that's what I keep hearing.
10: Which is bonkers.
5: Yeah, it is. I agree.
10: Yeah.
5: But we were one dude away from that happening.
10: Exactly.
5: Based on what we know.
10: Yeah, that's the troubling part.
5: Golly.
10: Yeah. Well, and a lot of people. David does the throat burn, I think, the best of all.
11: He does. Because I'm a millennial, and I know how to do these things.
10: Exactly.
11: It's in my culture.
10: Oh, gosh.
5: Do you want a vente?
10: Boy. Okay.
5: Gosh dang.
10: Yeah, let's just move on to Marjorie Taylor Greene. What is she saying now?
11: Marjorie Taylor Greene hung out with Chris Cuomo for some podcast, and, well, they both shared a totally true story about Trump wanting their kids to die.
10: Hold on a second. Trump wants their kids to die?
11: Yeah.
10: Have you heard this one, Scott?
11: Nope.
10: Okay.
14: I informed him about the death threats that we had coming in on my own son, and I told him that it's, you know, I said, no matter the disagreement in politics, no one's children should ever be threatened or murdered. It's totally unacceptable. And he told me it was my fault and that I deserved it.
15: Yeah, I got the same message. When I said to him, look, I know what I signed up for. I know what my brother signed up for. I get it. I get the Fredo. I think it's ethnically insulting, and you should know that as a guy who grew up around a lot of Italians, which he did. But I get all that. But you're making my kids own this, and it's not right. And I got the same message. This is on you. Be nice, and then you don't have to worry about it.
14: Wow. So see, if he said the same thing to you, that he said to me about the death threats on my son, then he has a clear pattern of saying that. So he doesn't care if anyone's children die.
10: Okay.
11: Come on. Well, they say they're text messages, so can you post them?
10: Oh, they were texts.
11: Yeah.
10: Yeah, why didn't you produce it then?
11: That would be something that I'd put out.
16: Well, sure.
11: You know, if I have the president saying, well, yeah, that's what you get.
10: Because my first thought was, what did he exactly say?
11: Right.
10: That's what you want to know. And to your point, yeah, they would put that out there if it was really damning on Trump. And to the point, yeah, no one wants to see somebody's family get involved or get threats. Unfortunately, it happens all the time. And if you had to guess which side it happens to more than the other, you would know who it is.
16: Yeah. Yes.
10: But, and I think that's why a lot of people don't even want to get into politics.
11: Oh, I think that's true. Yeah, because it's brutal.
10: Yeah. It's like, okay, well, you know what you're in for if you go into that sort of game. And it just kind of the way it is.
16: Well, there are no rules.
10: Yeah, it's...
16: I mean, in civil life, there are rules. There are no rules in that game.
10: No.
16: Everything's fair.
10: Well, and with social media, it went to just this other sort of crazy level. Oh, you know what it's time for? We do it a couple of times a day. We go around the table. It may not be the biggest story out there, but it caught your attention. You want to bring it in. So, David, today, what's your story?
11: You know, I saw this, and it's very depressing. And, you know, I understand that when a national tragedy happens or an attack happens, that the memory will eventually kind of fade. The sting will go away for younger generations because they weren't around to see it.
10: Right.
11: That said, I did not expect 9/11 to reach that level just 25 years later.
10: No.
11: Because that's shocking to me. PragerU, they went out to a university campus and they asked the students there what 9/11 was. What was it?
10: Have you heard this, Scott?
16: No.
10: Okay.
16: I'm afraid I'm going to be depressed.
10: I'm afraid of it too. I can tell by the look on David's face.
16: Yeah.
10: All right, roll it.
17: 9/11, does it sound familiar to you?
18: I know what happened, but I wasn't really born.
19: Twin Towers collapsed.
20: I know some very bad people. Flew two planes into our trade centers in New York.
21: Do you know who attacked us?
19: As far as I know, not really. I wasn't really educated much on it. I tried to do research. Oh my God, my boyfriend's a lot about history. We literally talked about this.
17: Do you know the name of the group?
20: I forgot the specific group who did that, but yeah.
17: So it was Al-Qaeda.
20: Al-Qaeda, yeah. You're right. Yep.
22: Well, from what I'm told, it's a terrorist organization, but there's a lot of contention on that.
17: Al-Qaeda. Do you know what religion did they all practice?
10: Hold on.
20: To be honest, I do not remember.
19: I'm not really into religion myself, so.
20: All right, tell me the letter, first letter. And
17: I. Yeah. Oh, so they're radical. They're in the Middle East. Okay. They attacked America.
20: Okay.
17: And the religion starts with an I.
20: An I. Oh, my gosh.
18: I want to say something. I don't want to sound
17: just say it.
18: Israel?
17: Israel is a country.
16: Israel.
10: Wow.
16: Yeah.
10: Yeah, that's astounding.
11: It is.
10: Jeez. But you have, well, Islamic groups like CARE together with the left and media to try to just wash over that over time for whatever reason. I mean, you know why CARE does it.
11: Yeah.
10: And then the left, they just sort of fall in line. But then media, and who's controlling media? And did you see this whole controversy online about, it was like a two-part series leading up to 9/11? I think it was on ABC back in the day. And people are like,
11: yeah.
10: You can't find it anywhere.
11: Yeah, it's been pretty much memory hold.
10: Why? Because they don't want you to know the truth of what happened.
11: Well, yeah, I mean, you right now have a Democrat Senate candidate in Abdul El-Sayed, who on his podcast, which he went back and deleted a whole bunch of stuff there. Mm-hmm. For his podcast, he said, you know, we think about the tragedy of 9/11, and I'm paraphrasing here. He said, but we also ignore or fail to center the other people that suffered because of America. And it's like, what are you doing?
10: It gives the game away.
11: Yeah.
16: I always like the guy, and you had one of them there that says, I wasn't even born yet.
11: Yeah.
16: Like, you have to be born. If you were born after the fact of some historical event, then you should have no knowledge of it.
11: Right.
16: World War II, what? I wasn't even born yet.
11: That's the thing. It's one thing if you don't have like an emotional, visceral reaction to the memory of what happened that day. Because like I was in high school, y'all were adults.
16: That's fine, yeah.
11: And yes, that was a profound moment for everybody who was old enough to witness it and understand what was going on. But to your point, I wasn't alive for Pearl Harbor.
16: No.
11: But I know what Pearl Harbor was.
16: Yes. Yeah. And you know who attacked us.
11: Yeah, Israel, yeah. Obviously.
16: Yeah. Right. Yeah.
10: Well, and you weren't there to know, like, people celebrating in the streets at the end of World War II, like Scott was, but still.
16: Okay, you know, that was unnecessary, but I'll take it.
10: That's where you're like, no, I wasn't even born yet.
16: I wasn't born yet, but it goes without saying.
10: That was like 15 years later, right? 16, something like that?
16: Four. Yeah, I just turned 85.
10: Yeah. All right, Scotty, what do you got for your story?
16: Well, varying reports today, but one of the reports I read this morning came from Page Six, and they are reporting that because Jimmy Kimmel came back on his show last night for the first time in 3 months, by the way.
11: He took vacation.
16: After his summer sabbatical, right? And they're saying now that after this season, he's done. ABC's not going to renew the contract. He's over. And now ABC has said, well, nothing's official yet. We haven't really, you know. But they mentioned all the other people who have filled in. And one of them was, of course, Jelly Roll, who ruined his entire career in 15 minutes. But at any rate, so Kimmel seems to be, again, based on everything I'm reading today, seems to be perhaps on his way out.
10: Now, did ABC push back on that and say no?
16: A little bit, but they were like, you know, well, you know, we're that's not accurate. So whatever that means. And the moment, and I don't know. Who knows? But, you know, again, is this show hemorrhaging money? Yeah.
11: Well, I think everybody's going to look and see what happens with the Colbert time slot. Because you know
16: what is happening with that, by the way.
11: Well, didn't some guy
10: paid for?
11: Yeah.
16: I mean, no, but I haven't seen any numbers on it to know whether are there any eyeballs on this product or not.
10: Well, has it even started? I don't even know.
16: Oh, no, it started.
10: I don't watch.
16: Oh, yeah.
10: Okay.
16: Yeah, it's Byron Allen sitting around with a bunch of stand-ups, and they just go back and forth.
10: Yeah, I don't know if it's any good or not. I haven't even checked it out.
16: It's okay.
10: For my story, it's not one of those things that is of huge importance, but I just thought it was kind of comical. Some of these conversations that happen online, people giving opinions. Dude goes and asks for some advice. He asks, is it a red flag that my girlfriend keeps throwing out Macs for my health? Because apparently they've been together for 2 years, but they moved in together 3 months ago, and all of a sudden he's got different snacks, and they're just gone. They vanish. And he's like, hey, did you eat this?
16: Yeah.
10: No, I didn't eat it. But then he found out she's throwing it away. And she says she's doing it for his health.
16: Yeah.
10: And that he shouldn't be eating that sort of thing. He's mad. He's like, listen, I'm not overweight. I go to the gym regularly. You know, sure, could I have a better body? I guess I could have a better body, but I mean, I'm in pretty good shape. Is this a red flag, like a deal breaker?
11: I think it would be obnoxious, yeah. I don't know.
16: I think it's obnoxious, too.
11: It's like, that's like, especially after only 2 years.
10: Yeah.
11: That's awfully controlling behavior.
10: Yes. And you got to believe it's not going to stop there.
11: No, this is her easing into the crazy.
16: She supplied him with cinnamon to dip his bark in.
10: So, yeah, I think we all would agree on that
16: right.
10: one. Hey, if you're a woman and you suspect this other woman that's like a neighbor is sleeping with your husband, what do you do?
16: Oh, boy.
10: Well, this one threw. You won't believe what she threw at this other woman. Oh,
11: no. Oh,
10: yeah.
11: Oh, no.
10: Oh, buddy. Yeah, Nimrod's in the news and a news update next.

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0: Van Camp and Robbins Show. Jamie Marthy, David Van Camp, Scott Robbins. Yes, a lot of people talk about the weight loss injections because the results look dramatic. And it works for a lot of people, but there are others that don't want to mess around with needles. There are others that have heard about some pretty brutal side effects that can ruin a day or an evening. And they want to stay away from those. But if you're looking to lose significant weight, don't want to deal with all of that, there's a product called Lean, and it's worked for a whole lot of people.
1: Yeah, doctors created this. It works like the shots. No needles, though. None of those crazy side effects that keep popping up and out. 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
0: News update, David Van Camp.
1: Iranian hackers have claimed responsibility for an AT&T outage that impacted thousands of people in the state of Texas. Right around the time, and this is what a lot of people are worried about with the RNC midterms convention, is that, man, you got a lot of VIPs around here, which is why security is crazy strict right now. And I understand it. I mean,
0: I'm glad it is.
1: Yeah, I am too. But yeah, they're not messing around with this, and you know, you're just wondering, okay, is something else going to happen?
0: Yeah. Well, you were thinking it was going to take 8 minutes this morning, and it took how long?
1: An hour and a half. Yeah.
2: No, he meant 80 minutes.
1: Well, now that I know where I'm supposed to park, it's a little bit easier. The problem is the Secret Service, very professional, very kind.
0: Yes.
1: They were blocking off where I was told to go park, which apparently was not the correct place for me to go park.
0: No. Yeah. Yeah, we were wanted. And there is a story of one lady. Maybe it was an attractive Secret Service man. She's like, I think I'm going to come back every day. That's the treatment I'm going to get. Anyway, we got to get to Nimrod's. Here we go.
3: When the going gets tough.
4: Damn it, this is too hard.
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6: I love the poorly educated.
0: All right. Nimrod's in the News. We go to Florida. This lady's name is Yersi Machado Rivera. She was thinking that her neighbor was sleeping with her husband. And this thing's gone back and forth for a while. This is a 50-year-old woman. Apparently, Rivera started banging on the door of her neighbor's side. She comes out, and she has got a whole container filled with her own feces.
2: Oh, no.
1: Oh, gosh.
2: Oh,
1: yeah.
2: Gosh.
0: Throws it. And it hits her with it.
2: Oh, no.
0: Which is, oh, my gosh.
2: Well, that'll stop him from sleeping with her.
1: Oh, yeah. That takes dedication and planning. Sure.
0: But she's in jail, and that's Nimrod's in the News.
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11: From ABC News, I'm
5: Lindsay Davis, anchor of Prime, streaming weeknights on ABC News Live. On a day when oil prices peaked at the highest of the summer, President Trump said gas prices will come down once the election is over because that's when Iran will give up. ABC News White House correspondent Karen Travers.
9: President Trump said Thursday he thinks the Iranians are holding out on ending the war until after the midterm elections.
10: They're desperate to try and affect the election so that we can get a nice, weak group of people in there and leave them alone and let them have their nuclear weapon.
9: The president said it will take until after the midterms for gas prices to come down, but he also reiterated he's not looking to get into negotiations with the Iranians at this point. Karen Travers, ABC News, the White House.
5: President Trump left for Dallas on the new Air Force One. That was a gift from Qatar. The emergency slide deployed as the president was talking to reporters on the tarmac. He dismissed concerns that something was wrong, saying it was being tested. Trump will speak in Dallas tonight and tomorrow night at his party's midterm convention, hoping to energize the base. Some Republicans in tight races are not attending. Maine Senator Susan Collins says the president is underestimating the impact of his tariffs on Canada. 100 million Americans were not alive when 9/11 happened 25 years ago. Those of us who were remember the near constant fear. This year, Mayor Zoran Mamdani says
11: there are no current known specific or credible threats against New York at this time. We will continue to work closely across all levels of city government, as well as with state and federal partners to keep our city safe.
5: 25th commemoration of 9/11 coincides with Rosh Hashanah, and the mayor is moving police to synagogues and Jewish centers. The new iPhone folds like a notebook down the middle. Apple says it's better for editing spreadsheets and watching movies. It goes on sale next month for $2,000. Apple stock barely moved after the unveiling. Losses on Wall Street, the S&P falling 0.5%, the Dow down 405 points. 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
12: Man, I love this place. I've been surfing here since I was a kid. 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
3: Back to school, no shredded lettuce, no jalapenos at many districts ABC News has reached out to. Neither is part of any active recall, but districts say they're acting out of an abundance of caution after this summer scare. But beware broccoli. Today, federal health officials warning of a new salmonella outbreak linked to broccoli sprouts at restaurants and grocery stores in Idaho, Montana, and Washington. 22 have gotten sick and 2 people have been hospitalized. Men who take GLP-1 drugs to lose weight have a 7% higher chance of losing their hair, says a study in the Journal of Investigative Dermatology.
4: There can also be pattern baldness for men and women. For men, they typically notice it in concentrated areas like their temples or their crown. For women, if they're experiencing it, they can notice it in their hairline as a widening part. Important to make sure that you're understanding the reason why you're experiencing hair loss. It can happen for a variety of reasons. Thyroid abnormalities, iron deficiency, nutritional deficiencies. Again, rapid weight loss itself can cause it. So talking to a provider, getting to the bottom of it, because the treatment might be different from person to person.
3: Dr. Darian Sutton, ABC News medical correspondent. Today, the American Bar Association voted to eliminate the diversity requirement for law schools, the ABA saying it had to be recognized by a growing number of state courts, as well as the Federal Department of Education. I'm Wayne Cabot, ABC News.
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6: And good afternoon. Your KICD forecast for today: sunny, highs approaching 80 with a west-northwesterly wind at 5 to 10 miles per hour. Mostly clear this evening, lows around 52 with a northwesterly wind around 5 miles per hour, becoming calm in the evening. Tomorrow, patchy fog before 9. Otherwise, sunny, much of the same as today, high near 80 with a light wind becoming south-southwesterly at 5 to 10 miles per hour. Tomorrow night will be clear, lows dip near 58, south wind at 5 to 15. And Friday, a slight chance of showers between 1 and 4, then a slight chance of thunderstorms after 4. Sunny up until then, highs near 83. For more on your weather, log online to northwestiowanow.com.
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13: Yep.
12: We're in Dallas.
13: Yep.
12: First ever midterm Republican convention?
13: Yeah, first ever. That surprised me.
12: Why is that?
13: I figured it's been done before, but apparently not.
14: Democrats played around with doing it, but it didn't really pay off for them. This was a few decades ago, I think.
12: Okay. We'll see if this pays off. Some people are unsure. Others are very confident. Trump will be speaking tonight, along with, they got over 100 speakers.
14: Yeah, I think, what they say, 110? Something like that?
12: Yeah, that's throughout the day.
14: Yeah.
12: If you get, like, the 2:30 p.m. slot. It's going to be tough sledding, isn't it, as far as big reaction is?
14: A little bit, yeah. Well, there's a band playing outside right now.
12: Yeah.
14: Just happened to see it.
12: Heard that. Was that like a marching band or like a rock band?
14: I don't know. I thought I heard guitars.
12: Uh-oh. It's a new Republican.

0: Republican Party, kids. So, yeah, we'll be checking that out.
1: Guess who?
0: I don't know about that. But as far as the timing, we talked about this earlier. We'll see how much, you know, coverage it gets and then how many people are watching, because it is the kickoff of the NFL season tonight. But so much now, people are watching clips online of things.
2: Yes.
0: It's not like the tradition while you're just going to sit and watch it on TV. And there's a lot at stake, especially here in Texas with the Senate race.
2: Yeah.
0: And who knows? I know Harry Hinton was talking about a chance of the Democrats actually winning the Senate. Has talked about that.
3: Different ways that we can look at this, and we'll take a look at the average of the two. So you get poll-based models, right, like that were made famous by Nate Silver. These include the fundamentals. A 53% chance you average all these different models together, 53% chance that Democrats win the Senate. You think that is tight? How about the prediction market odds, the Kalshi prediction markets, where people put their money where their mouths are, right? 47% chance that Democrats win the Senate. When you average the two of them together, it's literally 50-50. You can't get any tighter than what we're looking at right now. Democrats with a 50% chance to win the Senate. Republicans with a 50% chance to hold the Senate. It is even at this point.
0: So what do you trust more than that? The poll-based models or the prediction market odds?
1: That's tough. That's a tough thing, because prediction markets, they can be so easily manipulated.
0: Yes.
1: And, you know, I wouldn't be surprised if we find out that there are some who want to guarantee a victory. They're like putting a bunch of money on their opponent,
0: mm-hmm.
1: just as a campaign expense, basically.
0: Mm-hmm. Right.
1: To say, okay, well, I want to gin up the excitement. Oh my gosh, Kalshi is saying that, you know, say I'm running against Scott Robbins in a race, and all of a sudden it's like Kalshi's saying that Scott Robbins has a 70% chance of winning. Well, then right. They didn't. And then and the polls are problematic too, especially at state level, because it's not as well funded as a national poll all the time, and it's also harder to look at the averages because the poll frequency is not as much as it is during a presidential year.
0: Right, that's true too. Yeah. On a side note, did you see the story that came out that Kalshi's CEO apparently even admitted it? The 2/3 of the people that go on Kalshi lose money.
1: Yeah, which actually is pretty good for a betting site.
0: I was thinking. Yeah. But of course, no one ever talks about that. And it is crazy what you can bet on. Mm-hmm. We'll see if that ever gets regulated. Who knows? So we'll have more from the big convention here in Dallas. The View, I haven't heard this, David. I know you have. Was kind of blaming Lindsey Clancy's husband?
1: Yeah, so they're back for a new season. This is Alyssa Farah Griffin. She's the quote-unquote Republican on the panel. And she says, well, I'm not blaming the husband. I'm just saying the husband could have done more.
0: Okay.
4: God, just like what?
1: Right.
0: Go ahead. Go ahead, Scott.
4: No, I mean, what? What? The husband could have done more. What could he have done more of?
0: We'll see if they explain.
4: And again...
0: Yes.
4: Well, the thing is, and David, you've mentioned this. I mean, it's, you know, she was crying out for help and couldn't get it.
1: She got help.
4: That's my point.
1: Yeah.
4: That never gets reported.
0: Okay.
5: And so I echo everything Sarah said. Somebody who's recently postpartum, I was looking for any sign because so many of my friends did have postpartum depression. I was lucky that other than a couple days of baby blues, I was fine. But I was in direct coordination talking to my husband. He was asking, how are you feeling? Mm-hmm. I'm not putting any blame on her husband here, but she did say, I have had thoughts of harming the child. She never should have been alone in a home with those kids.
6: Yes.
5: Those doctors, the medical system failed her. But where I agree with this one juror holding out is, while psychosis explains it, while it should be factored into the sentencing, she still did kill her kids, and that does not exonerate her in my eyes.
6: That's not the law.
5: And that's my problem with the law.
4: Oh, God.
0: I'm trying to even understand what she said.
1: Well, she's trying to have her cake and eat it, too.
0: Yeah.
1: Like, yeah, I know that, you know, postpartum is a real thing, yada, yada, yada. She should have never been left alone with those kids. You know, as I understand it, he was working from home because she was struggling.
0: Right.
1: And she sent him out on an errand so she can go strangle her three kids.
0: Yes. Again, man. Obviously, it goes without saying it's a tragic story, but it also shines a spotlight where we are as a people, as a nation. My gosh, man. And it's not pretty.
4: I agree.
0: Again, you could have compassion for the person if she was going through some sort of psychosis, sure. But you still have to pay the price for murder.
1: Yes.
0: I mean, I don't even want to get into the darkest part of those details if you've read them.
2: Oh, my God.
0: Or heard what the husband came across when he went inside.
1: That's terrible.
0: And the 911 call. I mean, it's terrible. And I don't know if any of these women online or these people on The View have even heard any of that stuff. You really wonder.
4: Well, psychiatry can explain away any bad behavior ever.
0: Yeah.
4: I shouldn't be held responsible for going into debt $1 million. I was out of my mind when I did it. Oh, you're exonerated.
0: Yeah.
4: Yeah. Yeah, you couldn't help it.
0: Sorry.
4: What? Okay. I didn't mean to steal from the store, you know, but I was out of my mind at the time. And
0: Yeah. I was in a money desert.
4: Right.
0: Because I had gambled all my money away because of this tick in my brain, and I couldn't help it.
4: I had to do it. What are you going to do?
0: Right away the debt for me now.
4: I had
0: to do it. Doesn't work that way. Okay. There was a big story about someone lunging at a Democratic candidate, but apparently that didn't happen.
1: Well, no. Amy Acton is the Democrat running to be Ohio's next governor. She claimed over the weekend that an armed man lunged at her during a campaign event. There was a guy who was armed but was taken out of the area. But the prosecutor says there will be no felony charges because he did not draw his presumably legally owned weapons. He didn't draw it. He was not even lunging at her. He was in the crowd in the tent asking her questions and being disruptive, which is why he got taken out. But the campaign immediately went and said an armed man injured people while trying to attack Amy Acton. And the big tell was that there was no video of it.
0: Right.
1: There's video of
4: everything, isn't it? Yeah.
0: Yeah.
1: You know?
0: No kidding.
1: Yeah. But, the prosecutor talked about why there'd be no felony charges.
6: Okay. The information we've received is that the Acton camp requested individuals stop recording shortly before this incident occurred. So at this point, the only video we have is the defendant's. And what that's showing certainly doesn't support filing felony charges.
7: What does that video show?
6: It shows him walking into the tent, recording, and moving forward, calling out her name. And the state patrol, then her security, I shouldn't say the state patrol, somebody in her security comes forward, and then his phone is either dropped or tousled, and that's all we have. There's never any close contact with the governor, never gets near her, or candidate for governor.
0: Jeez. All these stories that end up a big nothing, people run with, make stupid comments online, just something we're getting used to. More and more. Man, did you guys hear the Fox News report about New York and changing the language?
1: No.
0: Oh, man. I'm just going to play this and then get some reaction.
8: New York Democrats argue the words mother and father are outdated and need to be replaced with more inclusive terms under state law. All that's needed now is Governor Kathy Hochul's signature. So if Hochul approves, in New York's family court and in domestic and education law, a mother would be labeled as a gestating parent, a father as a non-gestating parent. And paternity proceedings to determine the child's father would be called parentage proceedings.
0: Yeah, that's a good idea, isn't it?
1: Yeah, there you go. What are we going through the taxonomy of seahorses? I don't understand. Like, what are we talking about?
4: Right. There you go.
0: Mother and father, it's outdated. It's not inclusive, okay?
8: The bill passed the state Senate this week and the state assembly back in March. Governor Hochul proudly calls herself New York's first mom governor. It's unclear if she'll support this change, though.
0: Hmm.
4: Yes, she will.
9: I'm not familiar with what was introduced late last night, so I'll take a look at it. I have until the end of the year to review them and make a decision, so I won't be commenting on pending legislation.
4: Got to wait till the
8: New
4: end
8: York
4: of the year to
8: join
4: do this.
8: Other states like Massachusetts, California, Connecticut, and Colorado to change the definition and wording of parents in their state laws. Democrats argue the bill is necessary to accommodate surrogacy cases and same-sex couples. Now, Governor Hochul's up for re-election this year. Her main challenger, Republican Nassau County Executive Bruce Blakeman, tells Fox this morning this bill is a continuation of war declared on families by Democrats.
0: And, you know, I think of this convention that we're at in Dallas with the Republicans, and I know top of mind is affordability and gas prices, right?
4: Mm-hmm.
0: And certainly that is a big deal. There's also just sanity. There's only if you're going to vote for sanity, there's only one party.
4: Mm-hmm.
0: I love this. Trump put out on True Social, if you've got a problem with Lake Ontario being renamed Lake America, remember the left renamed the following: Columbus Day, Indigenous Peoples Day, Fort Bragg, Fort Liberty. The Redskins, the Washington Commanders. Uncle Ben's, Ben's Original. Land of Lakes, removed the Indian, kept the land.
1: That's good. That's really good phrasing on that.
0: Isn't that?
4: Yeah.
0: Thought you'd like that. Felon, justice-involved person. Mm-hmm. And you're thinking some of this is made up. That's true.
4: Justice-involved person?
0: Yes. That's right.
4: Sit down.
0: Of course, illegal alien, undocumented non-citizen.
4: Yeah.
0: Woman, birthing person.
4: Gosh.
0: Hispanic, Latinx, or Latinx.
4: They made that up.
0: All this they made up.
4: That wasn't even a thing, though. I mean, nobody accepted that one.
0: And then you got the gestational, and then mental illness, non-binary.
4: Mm-hmm. That's kind of funny.
0: Yes, so there you go.
4: Yeah.
0: Did you guys hear the conversation with that Anna Kasparian? She one of the Young Turks.
1: Oh, yeah, she's a nut.
0: With Bill Maher, they were talking about her dress. Like, what? Where would you live in the Middle East where you'd be comfortable wearing that dress? It's a great conversation we got to get to. And the five stories we're watching today, straight ahead right here.

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8: Yeah, that's right, Rhonda. 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
7: Those are 5-pound dumbbells you're lifting. 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
9: Oh, it helps clear my nasal passages so I can say, come on down!
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7: Well, keep it up, fellas. I have no doubt you'll be in tip-top shape by showtime.
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11: Two iconic piano legends. One iconic tribute. Elton and Billy. 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Andy Anderson and Tony Bonenkamp will make you believe you're seeing and hearing the real thing.
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1: The Markley, Van Camp, and Robbins Show. Jamie Markley, all David time. Van Camp, Scott Robbins. You know what it's time for. Five stories we're watching today.
2: That's right. Well, the big midterms GOP convention is kicking off at the American Airlines Center in Dallas today. A number four jurors in the Lindsey Clancy mistrial spoke to Boston's NBC affiliate and said the prosecution was too harsh and the lone holdout is, well, he's bad for getting hung up on the murder thing. Quote.
3: Dang it.
2: Yeah. Number three, Anthropic researchers went public last night with chilling concerns, they're saying, about out-of-control AI, warning it could destroy humans this decade. Neat. And number two, Iranian hackers have claimed responsibility for the AT&T outage that impacted thousands of Texans earlier this week. And number one, Central Command saying that U.S. forces have destroyed 10 Iranian tankers over the past week. And those are the top five stories that we're watching today, Scott.
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1: All right. Yeah, with that AI thing, we're just not sure.
2: Yeah.
1: Is that really a whistleblower that's really concerned?
2: Yeah, I don't know, because you have other people who had, because there is, so the guy who put it out there is resigning. He quit his job. And you don't know, okay, what was really going on behind the scenes? Is he preparing for a new sales pitch? Who knows?
1: Yeah.
2: And then you have other engineers who are still working on the project, but saying, yeah, there's about a 10% chance it'll kill us all in the next decade. I'm like, what are we doing here?
1: And it's not going to stop.
2: Oh, no. No.
1: So, and then you wonder, what does that mean? Like, they were talking, he was saying, like, civilizational collapse.
2: Yeah. I don't know if I buy that, though. And I'm probably the most technophobic person on this show.
1: Right. I would agree.
2: But I don't know if I buy that. I think, you know, when I do see, you know, those Boston Dynamics robot dogs running around.
1: Oh, yeah.
2: I mean, you put a self-aware Claude in there and it's going to be bad times.
1: Yes. Well, you see, wasn't it in China they had the running races with the humanoids?
2: Yeah.
1: Now, the guy runs right into a wall and collapses.
2: And then sparks fly out of his junk, which is awesome.
1: Yes.
2: Yeah.
3: But it won't pay extra for that.
1: It won't take long for them to figure that out where he knows how to slow down. Mm-hmm. You know, so.
3: Either that or you just live in walls around you all the time.
1: Yeah. Yeah.
3: It's like bumper cars.
1: So, are you looking forward to the big Trump speech tonight?
3: Yeah, I am. Yeah. I mean, I always like his speeches, although, you know, pack a lunch because it's probably going to be long. He likes long ones.
2: Yeah, it'd be nice if he could keep it to like a tight 30 minutes.
3: Yeah, they know.
2: He's not going to do that because that's not how he rolls.
1: Prediction. How long?
2: Oh, gosh.
1: What's the over-under? 57?
3: 63.

0: Yeah, I'd still pick the over on 63.
1: You may be right. I almost went higher, but I'll go 63.
2: Yeah, we'll see.
1: Keep a stopwatch on that one.
2: We'll see.
1: Yep.
2: Had a nice dinner last night in Dallas at the Rodeo Goat.
0: Mm-hmm.
2: We're not getting paid to say that either.
0: No.
2: But yeah, that was kind of a cool burger joint.
0: Yeah.
2: And I was telling my wife, yeah, it was this cool place. She's like, yeah, I was there last year when I was in Dallas. I'm like, maybe I forgot about that. But, you know, in that menu with these different burgers, you get, you know, because you were like, oh, what are we talking about as far as, you know, this special type of bacon?
0: Yes. It was like
2: candy bacon.
1: Candy bacon.
2: It was really good. Yeah. See the one burger that you could put peaches on it?
0: Hmm.
2: She had it. She said it was great.
0: Hmm.
2: Yeah.
1: You can put anything on the burger.
2: Something a little different.
0: Yeah.
2: I mean, it's amazing we're still together as a show today after David ordered the Neil Young burger.
0: I wanted a veggie burger.
2: Yeah.
0: My tummy's a little on the fridge.
2: I know, yeah. You're sweating. If you make it through the show today, it'll be a miracle.
0: I'm not feeling great today, guys.
1: Sponsored by Monsanto.
0: Yeah.
2: Well, I come down for breakfast, and I'm like, did you just come from the gym?
0: No.
2: Because, I mean, it was a full-on sweat.
0: And sweatier than usual.
2: Scott's in the shower at 2:30 in the morning, and not for a good reason.
1: No, not at all. I was just up. I was just like, well, I might as well get a shower in.
2: Yeah. Well, it must have been the riveting conversation you had with our Uber driver on the way from the airport to the hotel.
1: Oh, that guy freaked me out. I don't like that. I don't like that. The dude says nothing. And I'm thinking, is there a language barrier? Maybe there is. I don't know.
0: Maybe he just didn't want to talk.
1: Is
0: that the issue you were trying to, like,
1: No, engage? I didn't try. I once. And after that, I just looked at him, and I'm like, he could kill me. And I'm in the front seat, and he's like, if I open my mouth one more time, I'm going to, you know, kill you.
0: That's your assumption.
1: Yes. And the door's going to fly open, and he's going to kick me out. Yeah. So I don't.
2: I was thinking it was there more was no of a language
1: Well,
2: barrier.
1: It probably was, but man.
2: But the more you tried to engage, the more I was just back there laughing to myself.
1: Yeah, like, so, hey, you know, how you doing? Simple stuff. Get your annual physical, because, you know, this is demanding.
2: Well, it was cool, because you reached in your wallet to pay, and I'm like, no, I got it. You're learning new things on the trip. It's a good thing,
1: man.
2: Yes. We got What's Your Story to News Update in just a few. This is the Markley, Van Camp, and Robin Show.

0: And good afternoon, your KICD forecast for today, sunny. Highs approaching 80 with a west northwesterly wind at 5 to 10 miles per hour. Mostly clear this evening, lows around 52 with a northwesterly wind around 5 miles per hour, becoming calm in the evening. Tomorrow, patchy fog before 9. Otherwise, sunny, much of the same as today, high near 80 with a light wind becoming south-southwesterly at 5 to 10 miles per hour. Tomorrow night will be clear, lows dip near 58, south wind at 5 to 15. And Friday, a slight chance of showers between 1 and 4, then a slight chance of thunderstorms after 4. Sunny up until then, highs near 83. For more on your weather, log online to northwestiowanow.com.
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3: Radio Iowa, I'm Dar Danielson. The National Weather Service says south central to southern Iowa could see some more heavy rainfall at times, and that could lead to flash flooding tonight. There was flash flooding in Des Moines and the surrounding metro area yesterday.

0: today as rain amounts of 5 to 7 inches fell. Lake County has approved an Emergency Medical Services Advisory Committee to find the best way to provide ambulance service for rural residents of the county after voters approved a new EMS levy 11 months ago. Board of Supervisors Chair Barry Anderson.
1: We just want to make sure when we use this taxpayer money, we put a system in place that we can guarantee the people of Clay County 24/7, 365 coverage.
0: The levy's projected to raise nearly $1 million every year. An Iowan who now is the Assistant U.S. Secretary for Post-Secondary Education says the Secretary of Education has given a call to universities around the country to refocus on the importance of those schools. Radio Iowa, I'm Darty Danielson.
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3: ABC News, I'm Wayne Cabot.
4: Right after the election, oil prices are going to be tumbling downward.
3: President Trump on a day Brent crude passed $100 a barrel, highest all summer.
4: They're going to be tumbling down, and we'll get them down, I think, for gasoline. We'll get them below $2 a gallon.
3: Once the Iran war ends, which will be after the election, he says. But today, the fighting continued. Iran-backed Houthis attacking oil facilities in Saudi Arabia. Saudis responding with airstrikes into Yemen. A plane carrying Ukraine's President Zelensky was almost hit by a drone, says the Prime Minister of Norway, where Zelensky was en route to the funeral for Norway's late monarch. The new iPhone folds. Not like a flip phone, but sideways, like a book, side to side. It debuts next month for $2,000, but investors yawned. Apple shares barely budged. Anthropic researcher Jacob Coxon quit after warning that AI models could soon become superhuman systems and threaten human life. This is ABC News.
5: The Markley Van Camp and Robin Show. Jamie Markley, David Van Camp, Scott Robbins. We're in Dallas. The first ever midterm Republican convention. You know, Trump, me speaking tonight, and apparently again tomorrow night, but the keynote tomorrow night is J.D. Vance. And when you're looking at Republican politics, some people favor Rubio over Vance.
6: Yeah, I think that absolutely that's true.
5: So how do you see that playing out in the end?
6: Well, it seems like after the midterms, especially, that sort of shadow fight is going to really come to a head, I think. Because right now, nobody wants to really get into the muck and mire, just because you don't want to have that be the sideshow discussion when you've got the midterm elections coming up, right?
5: Right.
6: You don't want that. But, you know, there's definitely camps being formed. I think, you know, Rubio's going to have to play it off as if he's being recruited by people, though. Because he can't come out and just say, I'm going to run for president.
5: Right.
7: Right.
6: Because a lot of people will turn on him immediately.
5: Because whenever he's been asked about it, he's been the team guy.
6: Absolutely. Which is smart.
5: Yes. Do you think he really wants to run?
6: I think he wants to be president someday. Yeah.
7: Both of them do.
5: And this would be the window.
6: Yes.
5: Yeah. Do you think if Rubio says, I'm going to stay out and let JD go. Mm-hmm. Would Rubio serve as a vice president?
7: I was wondering that too.
6: I mean, it's possible, but there are, I think, enough differences in their approach and their style that I wonder if, because of a lack of long-term experience, comparatively speaking, especially between Rubio and JD Vance,
5: mm-hmm.
6: if he's worried, man, I don't know if I want to be second fiddle to a guy that may not do a great job.
5: Yeah.
6: Who knows? He's somewhat untested. Not completely untested, but

0: yeah, I wonder if he'd really want to hitch his wagon to that.
1: You know how the Democrats always talk about what a deep bench they have?
0: Mm-hmm. Yeah.
1: Which is a load?
0: They don't.
1: It's kind of nice if you're Republican that you have Rubio and Vance.
0: Yes.
1: They're both very good.
2: Oh, I agree.
1: Good.
2: Yeah.
1: Like top tier.
2: Well, they've got J.D. Pritzker on the other side.
1: Go J.B.?
2: Yeah.
1: Oh,
2: they got him. They got J.B. J.B., J.D., you know, it all sounds the same.
1: Whatever. That guy.
2: I know. What a load. But he thinks he's presidential fodder, man.
1: Yeah. How much you think over this convention you're going to hear about communism?
2: All
1: the
2: time.
1: DSA?
2: Oh, a lot. That's their deal. Yeah.
1: I would think so. Yeah.
2: They're going to drive that point home, and they should.
1: Yeah.
2: Socialism,
1: I don't know.
2: Communism. Yeah.
1: I don't know how much they're going to tackle Islam as far as New York City with 9/11 and Mamdani and then what you got going on in Michigan. I mean, obviously Dearborn, and then you have El Sayed. You know, we had that clip. It's an old clip yesterday. Charlie Rose and Bill Maher.
0: Mm-hmm.
1: And Charlie Rose being so careful. Well, that's not all. That's not all.
0: Right.
1: Muslims. It's just a few. And that's sort of been the rallying cry for years from media. And you're still hearing it even as we're approaching the 25-year anniversary of 9/11. Well, this was fascinating to me. Anna Kasparian, I think is how you say your name. She's pretty popular with the Young Turks.
0: Mm-hmm.
1: She's on with Bill Maher. And the conversation is going on. She's wearing, like, an attractive dress. It's not, like, crazy revealing, but it's, you know, it's a nice dress.
2: If you've got it.
1: And Mara's saying, okay, in that dress, where would you be comfortable? Where would you want to live in the Middle East? And he's naming all these towns, all these areas, and then he mentions even Israel, but where would you want to go? And the hoops that she's trying to jump through to not just say the obvious. Roll it.
3: You live in. Well, where would you, where do you think you'd be comfortable in that dress?
4: I'm sure it would not be comfortable in this dress in any of the various Middle Eastern countries that have been destabilized by
3: You're not really blaming it on Whitey.
4: Listen.
3: Are you? You're blaming Islam on Whitey?
1: Just stop there for a second. Okay. Because she mentioned destabilized.
0: Yeah.
1: Like if it wasn't destabilized, it'd be different and you could wear that dress?
0: Right.
2: Yeah.
1: No, you couldn't. Of course not. And that's Mars' whole point.
4: I'm not blaming, Islam on Whitey.
3: But what you're saying is we destabilized. That's why you can't wear that dress?
4: Did we not destabilize?
3: Wait a second.
4: We were funding terrorist organizations in Syria during the Syrian Civil War, under the Obama administration.
3: That's why
4: Did that not destabilize Syria?
3: No, what's destabilized?
4: There's a literal Al-Qaeda terrorist.
3: We're talking about your dress.
4: Oh,
3: why
4: it looks good. I know it looks
3: why
4: good.
3: Why you're saying you can't wear that dress in Syria because of Whitey destabilizing?
4: I didn't say that.
3: Okay,
4: you're putting words in my mouth.
3: Okay, great.
4: But
3: that's
4: the United States did destabilize various Middle Eastern countries.
3: About the
4: are you going to deny that?
3: And I went asked about the dress, and you went right to destabilize. So is that why you couldn't wear that dress? Why couldn't you wear that dress? Why could you?
4: You want me to talk about jihadism Islam? But like,
3: why won't you
4: listen?
3: Why won't you?
4: I mean,
3: I
4: don't believe in jihadism, which is why I'm furious the United States just had a freaking Al Qaeda terrorist in the White House.
3: It's not just jihadism that is preventing you from wearing that dress. Are you saying every Muslim is a jihad? I don't think they are.
4: Bill.
3: Okay, why can't you wear that dress?
1: Is it driving you crazy?
0: It is a little bit, yeah.
1: Okay.
0: Yeah.
2: Makes you nuts after a while.
1: You get the point.
0: Yeah. Mm-hmm.
1: It's because of their religion. You can't wear the dress.
0: Right. That
1: it's that simple.
0: That has nothing to do with foreign policy because it's not jihadism. That is a culture.
1: Of course.
0: That's what they do.
1: And mm-hmm. So I'll spare you. It goes on and on and on. And finally, I just want to play you the end, or at least part of
4: the
1: end.
4: It's that simple.
3: Stop attacking Israel. It'll stop.
4: Okay.
3: But the fact that you can't answer that question and you know that
4: I don't know what the question is. What's the question?
3: You keep...
2: What do you mean, what's the question? He's asked it like 47 times.
0: Yeah, right.
2: What are you doing?
1: Why can you not wear the dress?
2: Yeah. Keeps going back to that all the time. What's the question?
1: Yes. My goodness. And that's the stuff that can just drive you crazy. But the left jumps through hoops for Islam all the time. All right, it's that time. We do it a couple of times a day. Go around the table. May not be the biggest story out there, but caught your attention. You want to bring it in. David, what's your story here?
0: Well, it's kind of quick, but Hunter Biden launched a meme coin crypto thing where...

0: It's, really?
1: Yeah, just to, I guess he was hoping to just get rich quick off of it or whatever. Yeah. Well, immediately after it launched, by the way, it was called Laptop.
0: You're joking.
1: I'm not joking.
2: No.
1: Yeah, that's what he called it. And then immediately it crashed. And if you remember what happened with the Haktua girl, remember that? They somebody, she wasn't like on the ground level of it. It was more like she just licensed her likeness for this. It was a Tua coin, I think is what they called it.
2: Right.
0: Yes.
1: Yeah, that was a, it was a total just, I don't want to say pump and dump, but you know, it was a total just fraud where you get a bunch of people lined up to put money in it and then all of a sudden reality hits and there's no money to be made with Laptop or Tua coin or whatever. So now Hunter Biden is getting yelled at again by all the people who were very frustrated that somehow Laptop coin didn't pan out for them.
0: Well, maybe you could paint him a picture.
2: That's what should have been. Cut rate. His painting should have been on the coin. Yes.
0: You always wonder what's Hunter's play.
2: Just to stay out there, I guess, and earn a living of some kind.
0: I guess.
2: I mean, without actually having a job.
0: Yeah, we'll see. All right, Scotty, what do you got for your story?
2: A new video has surfaced, by the way, and I was not aware of this until today, of that crazed slur-spewing passenger on the airline flight that they duct taped to the seat.
0: Oh, yeah.
2: Now words come out of what he was yelling at people who were trying to tape him to the seat.
0: Okay.
2: He said, you have a little D. Huh. You have a tiny little D.
0: How would he know?
2: And they said, oh, yeah, well, we're going to tape you to the seat then, okay? And they did. But that was one of the things that got him in trouble because the guys were, like, taping him up or trying to tape him up, and he started yelling these slurs. And but then he went there, and that was the end of it. Then they just went ahead and finished the job.
0: Well, yeah.
2: Don't be doing the little baby stuff with us, okay?
0: What do you mean the little baby stuff?
2: Well, the little baby weenas.
1: You're going to have to explain it, that,
0: who is that that says
2: that's
0: that?
2: Bayless, or Balin. Balin, the Life of Balin or whatever that show is. It's on. She's got Tourette's.
0: Okay? Yes, this was a show you used to watch all the time.
2: Yeah, I did. I watched it all the time. I couldn't stop watching it. I would watch it because she'd be in a restaurant with family, friends, or whatever. I mean, having a nice little dinner somewhere, and all of a sudden, out of nowhere, would be little baby weenas.
0: Just like as a tick?
2: Yeah, it's a tick that she has, and she would just say, but that was one of the ones that was in hot rotation, was the little baby wiener one. It got like three spins an hour, you know? I mean, it was wild. So this guy does the same thing on this plane, except he doesn't have Tourette's. He was just a drunk old man.
0: But it just comes back into your repertoire.
2: Well, yeah, because that's the first thing I thought of when I saw it.
0: Off air, once a week, you will reference little baby wieners with people that are around. Like, what is he talking about?
2: Yeah, he's stealing her act.
0: There you go.
2: She was the first.
0: Okay. For my story, it's a touching story about 9/11 and one of the heroes of that day, known as the man in the red bandana, Wells Crowther. Given the Medal of Freedom, it meant a lot to his family. Oh, wow. Hear his mom talk about it was so cool. But here was Trump talking about him. And hold on a second. We have it. And go.
3: The 78th floor were trapped with broken bones, charred skin, and eyes and lungs filled with black smoke. They were sure they were going to die.
0: That just takes you back, doesn't it?
2: Yeah.
0: I don't know if you've seen any of the videos this week. It does. It, like when that first tower fell and everybody's running like crazy, terrifying. Anyway, Trump goes on.
3: Then suddenly a rescue appeared. They call him the man in the red bandana. He found an opening in one of the stairwells and traveled down from the 104th floor to look for those trapped and dying. When he heard cries for help on the 78th floor, he began extinguishing the fires, blocking the exit, directing survivors who could walk, but he willingly made all of these trips up and down, up and down, up and down, over and over again, saving life after life. Today, in honor of his incredible bravery and all of the other countless unknown acts of heroism that day, it is my privilege to award the very special, the highest honor that we give, highest civilian honor, the Presidential Medal of Freedom.
0: Just something I thought was cool is we're remembering
2: that is cool.
0: Terrible day.
2: Mm.
0: 25 years later.
2: Mm.
0: All right. We'll be switching gears in a few. We got a drug dealer that's also journaling on the side.
1: Oh, you need hobbies.
0: Part of that journal may have come back to haunt him. We'll explain Nimrod's in the news coming up in just a few and a news update next.

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0: Van Camp and Robbins Show. Jamie Markley, David Van Camp, Scott Robbins.
1: Yeah, hang on a second. I'll get right to you.
0: Herp.
1: I promise. Yeah, no, go call me. Ring me up on that one. Hey, football's back tonight. Tonight, football is back. We got tonight. 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
2: Somebody put out, and it was, I suppose it was supposed to be parody, but it was breaking news. Iran shoots down an F-15 with a man on a flying carpet. And so it's a guy on a flying carpet with a with an AK-47.
1: Oh, man.
2: And there's a community note on X about this. Not saying that this is false and just humorous, but it's the reader's added context. It's not an F-15. It's an F-35.
0: Oh, that's good.
1: Oh, boy.
3: Like every day people are getting fooled by AI videos, yeah. Too.
1: Well,
3: over X.
1: I can kind of tell right now.
3: Can you?
1: Sort of, kind of. But
3: that sounds like a test, David.
1: I don't know if I'm 100% accurate with it or not, but I can sort of. There's just something non-lifelike about it. I don't know.
3: Okay.
1: I'm probably going to get. David's going to pull something up, and I'm going to bomb it because I'll get all of them wrong. But, you know.
3: Did you hear the story about the new service called Stud or Dud? It's AI running background checks on first dates.
1: Oh, boy.
3: But well, you like that or you don't like that?
1: I mean, if you got daughters, I suppose you like it.
3: Well, it uses data from peoplefinders.com.
1: Mm-hmm.
3: One of those sites collects public records, so marriages, family, criminal records, bankruptcies, tax liens, social media accounts, all that stuff. You just run the person's name or phone number, it runs a search, and then there you go.
1: Yeah.
3: So for some people, yeah, they love it. Other people are like, oh, no, this is more AI invading our lives. This is no good.
1: Yeah.
3: But a buddy of mine and his daughter started dating this guy, and he and his wife, they didn't know much about him and did a little background. Well, he had been married. But they didn't tell his daughter that.
1: Oh.
3: Yeah.
2: That's a problem.
3: Yeah.
1: Yeah.
3: And then that guy was bent because, like, your parents are looking into my past.
1: Mm-hmm.
3: Well, yeah.
1: Yes.
2: Well, yeah, that's what happens, that's, you know.
3: Yeah, that's
1: parents do.
3: Yeah, that's pretty much what parents do. Well, yeah. All right, we got to get to Nimrods. Here we go.
4: When the going gets tough.
5: Damn it, this is too hard.
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5: I love the poorly educated.
3: All right. Nimrods in the News. We go to Florida for 41-year-old Christopher Herndon. He was dealing drugs and journaling on the side. One notebook he wrote, "No police will come to me." Oh, he was so wrong. SWAT team busted through the door. 849 grams of fentanyl. That's enough for 400,000 potentially lethal doses.
1: Oh, my God.
3: Also, a kilo of meth, 1.3 kilos of powder cocaine,

0: 57 grams of crack cocaine, plus $12,000 in cash and that notebook. And then police read the entry and responded, not how that works.
1: No. Sorry.
0: And that's Nimrod's in the news, and this is the Barkley, Van Camp, and Robin Show in Dallas.

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7: From ABC News, I'm Wayne Cabot. Choose in Texas, Republicans. With an unprecedented off-year party convention tonight and tomorrow night, headlined both nights by President Trump. ABC's Nick DiTerrio in Dallas. Why Texas?
8: Texas, there's a lot of close races out here, most notably the Senate race. So Ken Paxton is in a fight against James Tallarico, his Democratic opponent. But also, last summer, you had the fight over expanding the redistricting across the country. That started right here in Texas.
7: Where Trump is hoping to energize the base and overcome his lowest ever poll numbers to get out the vote among the faithful. With gas prices rising and today oil hitting its highest number all summer, Trump's prediction?
9: Right after the election, oil prices are going to be tumbling downward.
7: Down below $2 a gallon, he says. After the election, he thinks the war will end. But today the fighting continues with the Iran-backed Houthis attacking oil facilities in Saudi Arabia and the Saudis responding with new airstrikes into Yemen. And now we're hearing reports of new explosions inside Iran. ABC's Elizabeth Schulze reports on the AI researcher who quit last night after warning that AI models could soon threaten human life.
10: A researcher at Anthropic, the company behind Claude, posted late Tuesday that he quit. He wrote that the people building AI earnestly believe that it could kill us all by the end of the decade. This is not a marketing stunt. A current Anthropic team leader responded saying, "We really do earnestly believe AI could kill all humans," adding he thinks it's a greater than 10% chance of that over the next decade. And this comes after OpenAI's chief scientist warned that AI models are becoming superhuman in their ability to break in and out of computer systems.
7: The 10-year bond yield at its highest level in 3 years after Treasury Secretary Bessent's announcement of a $6 billion buyback today. Apple stock flat after it unveiled its iPhone that folds. You're listening to ABC News.
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1: The 2 measles-related deaths in Pennsylvania last month involved infants, and the Lancaster County Coroner

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1: Fighters carried him from ground zero, where a building was in danger of falling on 9/11. The White House says Trump was relaying his experience of a city that was reeling. There appeared to be trouble today with the new Air Force One gifted to President Trump by Qatar. Reporters were speaking with Trump on the tarmac when they noted an inflatable slide coming off the side.
2: It happened shortly after President Trump arrived at Joint Base Andrews via the Marine One helicopter, which he was still on board when the slide deployed. They held him on the chopper for a few minutes, and then he exited the helicopter, went off, talked to reporters. The president told reporters they wanted to do a check, he said, to make sure everything worked perfectly.
1: That's ABC Stephen Portnoy, a person briefed on the situation, now telling ABC's Mary Bruce it was an oops, that in fact military personnel accidentally triggered the slide. Credit new technology for allowing the TSA to know if that really is water in your water bottle or something else. They're now considering letting people in pre-check carry that water right through security. At the U.S. Open, Coco Gauff advances to the semifinals. I'm Wayne Cabot, ABC News.
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4: From the news desk at Northwest Iowa Now with the latest news for Northwest Iowa, I'm Anthony Gonzalez. A South O'Brien School District teacher has been charged following an investigation into alleged sexual communications with a 17-year-old student. According to records filed in O'Brien County District Court, a 4-week investigation was launched after a mandatory report on August 5th regarding alleged Snapchat conversations between 37-year-old Priscilla Dawn Jenness and a 17-year-old male student. Authorities allege Jenness added the student on Snapchat July 8th and exchanged inappropriate messages and sexually explicit images. Court documents further allege the student sent a sexual photograph to Jenness after being asked to do so. Investigators obtained search warrants for social media records and cell phone data and conducted interviews as part of the investigation. Authorities say the South O'Brien School District cooperated with investigators throughout the process. Court documents indicate investigators found no allegations of physical contact between Jenness and the student. A criminal case was filed in O'Brien County District Court September 1st. Jenness turned herself into the O'Brien County Sheriff's Office September 5th and was released after posting an $11,000 surety bond. Jenness is charged with sexual exploitation by school employee, a Class D felony, grooming, a Class D felony, and dissemination and exhibition of obscene material to minors, a serious misdemeanor. Arnold's Park Amusement Park CEO John Palsley says the 2026 season was pretty typical.
5: According to Placer, which we use to track cell phone data, we had almost 700,000 visits to our property between May 1st and September Labor Day weekend, which equals out to about 312,000 visitors, which is right on pace to where we were last year. Of course, 4th of July weekend is always the most. We had what we believe to be about 26,500 visits to our property on the 4th of July.
4: Palsley says the park has two goals. The first being a safe, friendly destination for family amusement, but also a gathering spot for the community.
5: You know, we host the Saturday morning farmers market every Saturday. We're the host for the Iowa Rock and Roll and their Thursday Night Rock the Roof, the Jazzed Up Big Band. We host the Corvette and Wooden Boat Show, the Art in the Park. We host the Blue, what was the Blue?

0: Water Festival, now the Blue Clean Water Jam. There's just so many things throughout the triathlon for the University of Okoboji, and Oktoberfest is coming up. Our first tailgate in the park with RE/MAX for the Iowa State game is coming up on this Saturday. And so it's a space that we really look at as a gathering spot for the community.
1: You can listen to our full interview with John Pawsley on the podcast page at northwestiowanow.com. A proposed overhaul of Okoboji's regulations for lake access died Tuesday night after heavy discussion among city council members. Ordinance 287 would have clarified and updated rules governing the city's 10 public lake access locations. Proposed changes included annual permit renewals, a March 15th application deadline, increased liability insurance requirements, limit on hoist sizes, and updated eligibility standards for nearby property owners. Much of the discussion focused on whether current homeowners should be grandfathered in and exempted from future changes. Councilman Dan Sanders said making exceptions could create fairness issues for future property owners.
2: Now they're asking to go to 303 feet, so then that's 303 feet for 10 accesses and not just two. And if you're going to do that, then make it 500 or make it 1,000. I don't know. I hate to say it, but I think that we keep the radius. If it's 300, it's 300. If you're not eligible for two, then you go to three, and whatever happens, happens.
1: The council also debated a proposed maximum hoist size of 30 feet by 12 feet. Supporters argued that the limit would help preserve space at public access locations and prevent larger boats and hoists from reducing opportunities for future users.
3: If we don't limit it, we increase the propensity that somebody else isn't going to get on. If we think that we want to maximize the opportunity for more people to be able to avail themselves of access of these public access docks, it is incumbent upon us to put a limit. Otherwise, I think 20 years from now, right, if there's a 40-foot boat or, you know, whatever size, 50-foot, whatever it is, boat dock and lift on one of these public accesses, we have ourselves to blame.
1: Following discussion, the council considered the second reading of Ordinance 287, but failed to gain enough support to move the measure forward. With the second reading failing, the ordinance will be reworked and brought back to the council for future consideration. Council members indicated they plan to continue working on the ordinance and could bring a revised version back for consideration as early as October. George Bauer has the latest crop report from the United States Department of Agriculture.
4: 56% of the nation's corn rated good to excellent, down a percent from last week's report. 27% fair, up a percent. 17% still poor to very poor. Iowa's corn looks much better. 77%, these are the same as a week ago. 77% good to excellent, 17% fair, 6% poor to very poor. 25% of the nation's corn thought to be mature, up 12% from a week ago, 2% ahead of average. 17% here in Iowa, up 11% week over week and 2% above average. And 5% of the nation's crop has been harvested. 58% of the nation's soybeans still rated good to excellent, same as a week ago, 29% fair, 13% poor to very poor. Iowa's crop went backwards still, though, 75% good to excellent, down 2% from a week ago, 18% fair, 7% poor to very poor, up 2%. 26% of the nation's crop dropping leaves, double last week, 6% behind the five-year average, 6% here in Iowa. We only had 1% a week ago, and it's 4% behind average. George Bauer tonight at the KICD Farm Desk.
1: And the Dickinson County Nature Center is hosting its annual Dee's Bee and Butterfly Festival this Friday. The free family event runs Friday, September 11th from 4 o'clock p.m. to 7 o'clock p.m. at the Dickinson County Nature Center in Okoboji. Amy Heibel with the Dickinson County Conservation Board says the festival has grown into the board's largest annual event.
5: This has been held since 2005, and it's an annual event. Out here at the Nature Center, we'll have monarch butterfly tagging, outdoor activities, there's kids crafts, and then there's also a few shows of free entertainment as well.
1: Admission and activities are free, though food, beverages, plants, and bee-related products will be available for purchase. No registration is required, and volunteers will assist visitors with parking throughout the event. For more news, visit Northwest Iowa Now. I'm Anthony Gonzalez.
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7: Yeah, that's right, Rhonda. 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
6: Those are 5-pound dumbbells you're lifting. 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
7: You know, Rhonda, not all of us look as good as you do on stage. Some of us could use some help.
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6: Well, keep it up, fellas. I have no doubt you'll be in tip-top shape by showtime.
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1: 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Services for 83-year-old Ella Olson of Spirit Lake. That will be Friday, September 11th at 11 o'clock a.m. at the First Presbyterian Church in Spirit Lake. Burial will be at South Beef River Lutheran Cemetery. Turner Jennings Funeral Home is in charge of arrangements for 83-year-old Ella Olson of Spirit Lake. A visitation for 70-year-old Diane R. Manwarren of Emmitsburg. That will be on Friday, September 11th from 4 o'clock to 7 o'clock p.m. at Gillen Funeral Home in Spencer. A private family burial will be held at a later date. Arrangements are under the care of Gillen Funeral Home for 70-year-old Diane R. Manwarren of Emmitsburg.

0: 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Visitation will be 1 hour prior to service. Burial will be at a later date. Warner Funeral Home of Spencer is in charge of arrangements for 90-year-old Mrs. Virginia Wicks of Spencer. Services are pending for 65-year-old Doug Prignitz of Spirit Lake. Turner Janice Funeral Home is in charge of arrangements for 65-year-old Doug Prignitz of Spirit Lake. And that concludes your local area funeral announcements. 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
1: High pressure will move south tonight, bringing a cooler start to Thursday. Morning temperatures will range from the middle 40s to lower 50s elsewhere. Thursday will warm up nicely with south winds increasing during the day. Afternoon highs will reach the 80s across to most of the area, with some upper 70s possible in northwest Iowa and southwestern Minnesota. A weather disturbance moving through the region could produce some higher clouds Friday morning, but no major impacts are expected. Friday will be the warmest day on the forecast period, with highs ranging from the middle 80s to lower 90s. There is a chance for severe thunderstorms late Friday afternoon and evening. If storms develop, they could bring large hail and damaging winds up to 70 miles per hour, and a few isolated tornadoes are also possible. Storm chances appear greatest near sunset. Now, there is also some unknowns because there will be a very strong cap over northwest Iowa. Cooler and drier air will move in behind this system Friday night, leading to pleasant conditions for the first day of the Clay County Fair on Saturday. High temperatures will be in the 70s with comfortable humidity levels. Another stronger weather system is expected to move into the northern plains on Sunday into early Monday. This system could bring more widespread chances for showers and thunderstorms. Rainfall amounts of 1/2 inch or more are possible in some locations. Unsettled weather may continue into the middle of next week with periodic chances for showers and thunderstorms. Temperatures will be slightly cooler with daytime highs mainly in the 70s and overnight lows dipping into the upper 40s to middle 50s. Your KICD live Doppler forecast for this evening: mostly clear, lows of 52. Tomorrow, patchy fog in the morning, then sunny, highs of 80. Tomorrow night will be clear, lows of 58. Friday, breezy, sunny, then a slight chance of thunderstorms at 20% during the afternoon, highs of 83. Friday night, a 50% chance of thunderstorms early in the evening, lose of 58. By the weekend, Saturday, the first day of the Clay County Fair, mostly sunny, highs approaching 76. Saturday night will be partly cloudy, lows of 52. By Sunday, a 50% chance of showers, highs of 73. Sunday night, a chance of showers and thunderstorms, then showers likely and possibly a thunderstorm after 1. Mostly cloudy overnight, lows of 59. Chance of precipitation is 70%. Showers likely early Monday morning, then mostly cloudy for the day, highs near 75. Breezy with a chance of precipitation at 70%. Monday night partly cloudy, lows of 51. And Tuesday mostly sunny, high near 69. Yesterday recap, your high was 84 with a low of 68. late. We also received a tenth of an inch of rain yesterday afternoon. As for today, let's start with your record temperatures for the 9th day of September, 97 in 1931 and 35 in 1924. Your sunset this evening, 7:43, while your sunrise tomorrow morning will be at 6:54.
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3: Closing up your market prices for Wednesday. New crop December corn down 5 3/4 at 527 3/4, with March down 5 3/4 at 543 1/4, December 2027 down 4 1/2 at 530. Soybeans for November, new crop down 6 3/4 at 1309 1/2. January down 6 3/4 at 1325 1/4. November 2027 down 4 1/4 at 1261 3/4. Chicago wheat for December down 18 1/4 at 728 3/4. Soybean meal for October up 180 at 345.10. And soybean oil for October down 14 points at 70.08. In your livestock, live cattle for October down 117 at 215.85. December down 75 at 218.47. February live cattle down 12 at 220.32. And April up 2 at 222.05. Lean hogs for October up 37 at 325.82. November up 90 at 321.35. January feeder cattle up 110 at 314.15. And March up $1 at 310.85. Lean hogs for October down 117 at 83.07. December down 45 at 74.60. February lean hogs down 67 at 76.97. And April down 80 at 82.27. That's a look at your closing market prices here on KICD.
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5: This is Sports on Radio Iowa. I'm Todd Kim. Iowa coach Kirk Ferentz plans to continue rotating quarterbacks in Saturday night's 73rd meeting against Iowa State. Hank Brown and Jeremy Heklinski both played in a 40-0 season opening win over Northern Illinois. Brown was 12 of 20 for 129 yards and a touchdown. Heklinski was 7 of 16 for 76 yards and a score. He was also intercepted once.
6: Well, we saw a lot of good things from both guys. You know, some really encouraging things, a good start, positive start. Both of them, a couple plays they'd like to have back, like everybody on the team. But thought it was a positive start for both guys, and we'll just keep pushing forward here.
5: Iowa State opened with a 38-10 win over Southeast Missouri, and Cyclone coach Jimmy Rogers found out shortly after taking the job how important this rivalry is.
7: In coming here, it's one of the first things that people say. I think people that, you know, that are Iowa State fans, especially with being new, is win this one, and it's a good year. My mindset is in trying to win as many as I can, one at a time. There's going to be an intensity in the stadium. We have to bring it, and hopefully our guys can set it.
5: Northern Iowa coach Todd Stepsis will go up against his former school when the Panthers open their home schedule against Drake. Stepsis was the head coach of the Bulldogs from 2019 to 2024 and led the team to back-to-back Pioneer Football League championships before taking the job at UNI.
8: And then just I think about just some of the guys that played for me, their families, the alumni that embraced us our whole year there. Like that's flooding back to me, and then seeing them across the the field. You know, it's you know, same time you want to take it to them, but you know, you also, you know, you have some respect for that place, and again, gratitude that you were a part of it and that you built something special.
5: The Panthers open with a loss at Eastern Washington. This is Radio Iowa.
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12: Well, factually, I suppose that's correct. They were, in fact, trigger pullers.
13: Yes.
12: Yeah.
13: Well, I suppose you could say it's a fact to say a woman's a birthing person if she has a kid, but right. You don't say
12: no,
13: it.
12: I agree with you. I think the language is fine the way it is.
13: My goodness, man.
12: Well, you're worried about Trump with renaming waterways? I mean,
14: Lake yes. America is.
12: And you got this stuff going on?
13: Yes. That's a new one, though. I mean, it's just, we all laugh. You have to.
14: Yeah, you do.
12: Yeah.
13: And no one talks like that.
12: No.
14: Oh, no, no.
13: No one's ever going to say, yeah, victim of a trigger puller.
14: Can you tell me what the trigger puller looked like?
12: It was Latinx.
13: That's Latinx.
14: Okay. Trigger pulling Latinx.
12: Yeah.
13: Yes. Got to remember that.
14: That just sounds like a racial slur, doesn't it?
12: Kind of, yeah.
13: Oh, my gosh. All right, we got to get to more of what's going to be happening today in Dallas GOP convention.
12: Mm-hmm.
13: And then, of course, got the predictions for how long different speeches will go and the Scott Robbins trifecta all coming up right here.

0: Peek-a-boo. Peek-a-boo. Smile.
1: Smile, buddy.
0: Come on, smile. Oh, honey, he's still not smiling.
1: Maybe he's not a smiler.
0: Yeah, maybe he's just not a happy baby.
1: Maybe he's just being a boy. You know how boys are.
0: Or maybe he's teething. Oh, poor baby. I think his gums hurt.
1: Maybe he's just tired.
0: Or maybe his tummy hurts. He didn't eat that much.
1: Maybe he's not ticklish.
0: You think maybe he's scared of the dog?
1: Maybe he'll outgrow it. Maybe it's a phase. Maybe he just doesn't like smiling.
0: Maybe he has autism, and we can definitely do something to help.
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0: All right. The Markley, Van Camp, and Robbins Show in Dallas. Jamie Markley, David Van Camp, Scott Robbins. Trump headline speaker tonight. J.D. Vance tomorrow night. Other big speakers, Scott Bessent, Todd Blanche, RFK Jr., Caroline Leavitt, Dr. Oz, Trump Jr., Scott Turner. They will all be speaking.
1: Everybody's going to be here.
0: Oh, yeah, there's tons more. Ted Cruz, Byron Donalds, Brandon Gill. That's your buddy.
1: I like Brandon Gill.
0: I know. Maybe you can hang with him ahead of time.
1: I'd like to.
0: I don't know if they're going to let you hang with Caroline Leavitt.
2: No, they're not.
1: She'd be fun to hang with, too.
0: I don't think that's happening.
2: Hmm.
0: Yes.
2: Yeah, Secret Service is already surveilling you right now, Scott.
1: Yeah.
0: Yeah. Did background check and the whole bit.
1: Hey, I must have cleared it. I couldn't even believe it myself. It's like, wow. Well,
2: they're not going to let you within 100 feet of Caroline Leavitt, though. But they knew about the kiddo.
1: That's the one where they draw the line, right? Yeah.
0: Oh, gosh. More on that later. You know what? This Clancy trial, this still is getting a lot of attention. A lot of people are talking about it.
2: Yeah, well, and because the jurors are doing interviews now.
0: Yes.
2: At least the ones who wanted to, I guess, acquit. Which is beyond me.
0: That's the way I understand it.
2: Because also manslaughter was on the table.
0: Mm-hmm. Yes.
2: Full acquittal. Okay. Jeez. Murdering your three children.
1: But, you know, when you listen to the interviews and you have an idea in your head about what they look like, you would be absolutely 100% correct.
2: Now, these are two jurors who were there, and it's like they're trying to one-up each other in dumbassery.
1: Yes.
0: Okay. Like roll it.
3: Bonus I just found it to be harsh, Sue. Very, very harsh. I mean, again, maybe we're talking with ourselves here, but the fact that they had no character witnesses to, in regard to Lindsay, of being a bad mother. I mean, right out of the gate, it's like you're presenting all these medical professionals, but nobody's presenting for the prosecution a woman and a mother of three children. So I found it to be biased right out of the gate.
4: We weren't
0: Hold on a second. Yeah. The way I understood, they couldn't.
2: Well, no. And also, it was biased right out of the gate. Yeah, that's what a prosecution is. It's biased. They're seeking a conviction.
0: Right.
1: That's a great point. Yes.
2: Well, I had that argument. It was years ago. It was the first time where a state court was going to allow in the state of Illinois cameras in the courtroom, at least for the county we were in.
0: Mm-hmm.
2: And so I was in there and I was live tweeting the whole thing because that's what we did at the time as good little news reporters. And somebody had said, you know, hey, you could try to get a little balance in this. And I just replied, well, the prosecution presents its case. They're bringing up witnesses. They're asking the questions. They are biased. You know, whatever the defense shows up, I'll tell you what they said too.
0: Mm-hmm. Right.
2: And then he says, oh, okay. All right. Well, there you go.
1: Unbelievable.
0: Okay. It That's goes on. Silly. Here we
4: We're
0: go.
4: Trying to figure out if she murdered the children. She did. And she's admitting that. We're trying to figure out, did she know right from wrong at that time? And with everybody saying she loved her children so much, and everything proved she loved her children, from her journals to her mother-in-law, everything proved that she loved her children. So she had to have snapped.
0: Okay, so what do you want to have happen then?
1: Exactly. Okay. Yeah, she snapped. Most people who kill other people do snap.
2: Yes.
0: Oh, yeah, the murder, like a
1: passion
0: rage.
1: Well, whatever. Yeah, I mean, you snap.
0: Yeah, catching someone
1: cheating.
0: Somebody
1: pops off and says something, or, you know, escalates into something else. I mean, that's, you know.
0: But they would argue, well, she went to help time and time and time again, and she didn't get it. Well, she got the help. Maybe the help wasn't effective.
2: Yeah.
1: No, they just prescribed a bunch of drugs.
2: Yeah. Well, and I've heard the take too, and from people that are not even on Lindsey Clancy's side, and so I'll take their word for it. Where there are women out there who feel like doctors don't listen to them when they say, "Hey, something is wrong." They say, "Oh, just walk it off. You're being emotional." Yada yada yada. All that stuff. Okay, I'll take them at their word for that. That's not what happened with Lindsey Clancy, though. She lied to medical professionals. It wasn't that she wasn't taking the medical. I would love to sit here and say, yeah, man, these doctors killed the kids, basically. But that's not what happened here. You know, she was doctor shopping.
5: Yeah.
2: And that is also, by the way, yes, kind of a crazy thing to do, but also the sign of a manipulative person who's planning ahead of time.
5: It certainly seemed that way.
1: Mm-hmm.
5: Yeah. Well, I suppose, you know, in another week, this will have died down.
2: Yeah.
5: And then who knows what happens to the lone juror.
2: I think that dude's just going to ride. I hope he just rides off into the sunset.
1: Me too.
5: Yeah. Something else on somewhat of a lighter note, but it's more of a cultural thing. Did you see this going around online? A woman ranting about being scheduled for clopen shifts, which means you open and close, and then you got to be there for the open the next morning.
1: Oof. Oh, that's tough.
5: It is tough.
1: Mm-hmm.
5: But, well, I would guess, David, you've done it.
2: Oh, yeah.
5: I've done it.
2: Yeah.
5: I don't think you ever had to do it, Scott, because you didn't work those kind of jobs. I think right out of high school, you went into radio.
1: And I opened and closed my apartment door.
5: That was it.
1: That's it, yeah.
5: But, where did you work when you had to do one of those shifts? I worked at a music store.
2: Yeah, I did that at mainly restaurants, where you'd work a double. You'd work the morning and then close. And then I did that for a year at a restaurant every weekend, where Saturday all day at the restaurant, Sunday all day at the restaurant.
5: Right. Yeah, it's not fun, but you were. No.
2: But
5: that was the time you had to do what you had to do.
2: Right. You're trying to pay for things, and things cost money.
5: Yes.
2: You need to earn money in order to pay for them.
5: Well, this woman's going viral, for talking about her clopen shifts, where she's got to show up the next morning at 7, 8, or 9 in the morning, whatever, and you're working, you know, all day the day before. And she's saying that she's scheduled for a lot of these shifts, but the managers who make the schedules would never sign themselves up for that. Okay, you could say they're not a good manager, but it happens.
2: Yeah, it does.
5: And she says, why do you think I'd want to sit up here, clean the whole store, set up the store for the morning, and then stay all the way till close, and then turn around, not have time for myself.
1: Well, see.
5: Get up and come open. Why do you think I want a clopen? I don't want a clopen.
1: Well,
5: then you need to find another job.
1: That's what I'm supposed to do.
2: Have you considered not going on social media and actually having a conversation with your manager?
5: That's the thing.
2: Because that's how you could actually just handle it.
1: Yeah, you get no likes that way.
2: Right.
5: I suppose. But this is where you also have like different generations going, are you freaking kidding me right now? I mean, yeah, it sucks when you're a low person.
1: Right.
5: But, you know, that's just part of it. All right, Scott, are you ready for your big three?
1: Yeah, I think we can do this.
6: The Markley, Van Camp, and Robin Show.
5: Well, that's not cool. I demand that we have the full open. Scott Robbins deserves it. I think David feels the same way.
2: I do, yeah.
5: Okay.
1: Need my open.
5: Try that again.
6: Are you ready?
5: There you go.
6: It's the three most important news stories of the day.
7: I hit the trifecta.
6: Well, at least according to Scott Robbins. It's the trifecta on the Markley, Van Camp, and Robbins Show.
5: Every day about this time, Scott Robbins' top three stories. I don't know if it's helped by his hero today.
1: Did he come to Texas with us?
5: I don't know if he did or not.
8: Hi, it's me, Casey.
1: He did.
5: Wow.
1: Wow.
2: Well, he didn't. He didn't come to Texas. He's running the board with Andres.
1: Oh, okay.
2: Back at the shop.
5: Well. Oh, okay.
2: Yeah.
5: Yeah, that's cool.
8: I'm ready.
1: He wouldn't have made it through the pat downs anyway. So there you go.
8: Three.
2: He's well beyond.
1: He definitely is.
2: Pat downs. I think.
1: Yes,
2: right
1: I think he's. I think he's way beyond it as well. Thank you.
8: Three.
1: Very much.
2: Yeah. All right. Yeah.
1: Got
2: he's
1: it.
2: Still impatient though.
1: Yeah.
2: He's only got eternity, but he's still impatient.
1: You know.
2: All right.
8: Yes.
2: Number three. Some smart TVs are still spying on you.
1: Yeah, David, you know, you've talked about this
2: before.
1: Been
2: on this for
1: years.
5: When you're watching, a long time.
1: When you're watching TV, somebody might, in fact, be watching you. A recent investigation reveals that some smart TVs have reportedly been eavesdropping on conversations, recording them, and gathering shockingly personal data, including location, IP address, nearby Wi-Fi networks, and even other connected devices.
5: Boy.
1: YouTube channel Gamers Nexus posted an investigative video with level one techs claiming that they worked with independent researchers to prove when the TVs are off, ACR systems come enabled by default on many smart TVs, logging viewers' habits to sell to third-party advertisers.
5: So you got to go into the settings to change it.
1: The system grabs audio and video snippets, cross-references them against media libraries, and tracks exactly what plays on your screen and through your speakers. Damn!
5: But is it recording you?
2: Yes, it is.
1: Yeah, it is. According to LG's website, yeah. The technology reaches 49 million smart TVs in the U.S. and nearly 218 million globally. What the website won't tell you, though, is that LG setups, investigators could extract transcripts of private conversations overheard by the smart TV's microphones. Okay. Just so you know.
5: And you laughed at this years ago when David was saying that you were mad because your wife got one.
2: Yeah, my wife got a smart TV, I don't know, a week after we had a conversation with it because there was a sale on them at Best Buy. I mean, TVs are stupid cheap, right?
1: Yeah, they are.
5: Mm-hmm.
1: Well, didn't you put it in your garage or something? I mean,
5: A piece of tape over it or something.
2: Yeah. Well, I generally have tape over any camera on any computer.
5: Yeah.
2: Except when I'm on the air.
1: That stuff creeps me
7: now
1: out.
7: On with the countdown.
5: Yes, Scott Robbins, trifecta top three of the day, up to number
7: two.
2: Number two, Art Garfunkel is reminding people that he's still alive.
1: He's 84, by the way, in case you were wondering. Says he is seriously weighing a move out of the U.S.
5: Do it.
1: Citing his opposition to Trump's administration on issues ranging from climate policy to Venezuela. Said, I'm not abroad and I'm thinking about leaving this country. And quite frankly, he said that he sees the direction of this country and doesn't like it and wants out. Well, sure. What's keeping you here?
5: Go join Neil Young.
1: He cited the administration's handling of Venezuela, questions how the U.S. could effectively take over a country and run it. Though he added that he still holds out hope for a change in leadership down the road.
5: Yeah, how about
1: one more
5: duet album with Neil Young and Art Garfunkel? That's what the world friggin' needs. You got to tell me, because I'm not even that familiar. I know that, Simon and Garfunkel. Did he do anything?
1: Solo?
5: No, I'm just saying, part of the duo.
1: Bridge Over Troubled Waters, that was him singing.
5: Okay.
1: Part of it. I mean, they A-beat vocaled a lot, though. I mean, they harmonized together and that sort of thing.
5: So he wasn't totally an Andrew Ridgely to Wham.
1: No.
5: Okay.
1: No, he did more than hold a guitar.
5: I knew David would like that reference.
7: And the countdown.
1: And Andrew Ridgely mentioned during this show does not go unheard. I'm telling you that right now.
5: Well, the other thing, I knew that Casey would also enjoy that.
7: Yes.
1: Yeah. Well, he played some Wham records and Simon and Garfunkel.
5: All of them.
1: Yeah.
5: Yes.
1: Been around a long time, that Casey.
7: Thank you.
5: Yep. Yes. Okay, the Scott Robbins trifecta, top three of the day, and now number
7: one.
2: Number one, wildfire relief fund in California may not be going towards wildfire relief.
1: The story makes me crazy. The L.A. County Board of Supervisors unanimously approved a program directing $5 million of an original $10 million wildfire rent relief fund that was created after the Eaton and Palisades fires. Now they've earmarked it towards a new priority group, Category 3, covering households claiming economic hardship from the Federal Immigration Enforcement.
5: Wow.
1: Yeah, an additional $9.788 million from the Affordable Housing Trust Fund was also directed to that category. The country's own program states program eligibility does not require disclosure of household members' immigration status.
2: What are we doing?
5: Why so many people leave California?
1: So your house is burned to the ground.
5: They end up in Texas.
1: They've earmarked $10 million, but half of that is not going to those people.
5: Right. Yes.
1: But let's not change anything about it. Let's just keep reelecting the same people over and over again.
5: Yeah, just a few conversations, you find out how many people have moved to Texas from other states.
1: No kidding.
5: Wow. Yeah.
1: Just don't bring your politics with you.
5: Oh, yeah. All right. News update, Nimrod's in the news, coming right up.

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1: President Trump about to leave for Texas for the RNC midterms convention, and he says that the war in Iran will probably end immediately after the 2026 midterms because Iran's whole game was to use the election as leverage. He's saying, I don't care about the midterms. I care about Iran more. Which I understand what he's saying there. Not a great thing for a lot of Republicans running for office.
2: It's not something
1: they want to hear, probably.
2: No, I don't care about the midterms, no.
0: We'll see how that's addressed when he gives the speech tonight. All right, we got to get to Dimrods. Here we go.
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6: I love the poorly educated.
0: All right. Nimrods the News. We go to California in Clovis. This woman is crazy. I used the company credit card for over $4 million in unauthorized purchases.
2: Dang. Holy smokes.
0: Yet she talked the owner into getting a credit card for the company, put another one he didn't know about. This has been going on for 4 years.
2: Oh, my.
0: Motorcycle, truck. She started an online boutique business. Finally caught. And that's Nimrods in the News.

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3: And good afternoon. Your KICD forecast for today: sunny, highs approaching 80 with a west northwesterly wind at 5 to 10 miles per hour. Mostly clear this evening, lows around 52 with a northwesterly wind around 5 miles per hour, becoming calm in the evening. Tomorrow, patchy fog before 9. Otherwise, sunny, much of the same as today, high near 80 with a light wind becoming south-southwesterly at 5 to 10 miles per hour. Tomorrow night will be clear, lows dip near 58, south wind at 5 to 15. And Friday, a slight chance of showers between 1 and 4, then a slight chance of thunderstorms after 4. Sunny up until then, highs near 83. For more on your weather, log online to northwestiowanow.com.
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5: From ABC News, I'm Dave Packer. Tonight, the first of the two-night GOP midterm convention in Dallas. It's a first for Republicans, and President Trump will be the main speaker for both nights. ABC News spoke to RNC Chair Joe Gruter.
6: It's our chance to get the message directly to the American people about all these great things that the president has done, all the great things he wants to do.
5: An issue with the new Qatari gifted Air Force One just as President Trump was about to board to travel to Dallas. An inflatable slide unexpectedly deployed. ABC Stephen Portnoy.
7: It happened shortly after President Trump arrived at Joint Base Andrews via the Marine One helicopter, which he was still on board when the slide deployed. They held him on the chopper for a few minutes, and then he exited the helicopter, went off, talked to reporters. Now, we don't know why it happened, but the president told reporters they wanted to do a check, he said, to make sure everything worked perfectly. Ultimately, Air Force crewmen were seen deflating the slide, then removing it from the plane and carting it off. The president got on board, continued on the flight, and said if it weren't safe, he wouldn't be on the plane.
5: The Dow fell another 400-plus points today as the price of crude oil climbed back over $100 a barrel. This after the U.S. struck Iranian oil tankers this week and Iran fired back. President Trump today saying the war will end after the midterms.
8: Shortly, but right after the election, because they'd like to have it that way, but right after the election, oil prices are going to be tumbling downward. They're going to be tumbling down, and we'll get them down, I think, for gasoline. We'll get them below $2 a gallon.
5: Multiple Canadian provinces has banned the import of American liquor as the trade war continues and escalates with the U.S. Ontario tourism official Gordon Orr.
9: Day in, day out, we're not sure what it's going to be tariffed, how much the tariffs are going to be.
5: Major announcement from Apple in California. The company unveiled its new first foldable iPhone called the iPhone Duo. 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
14: Are you ready for some football?
15: It's only Wednesday, but the NFL is back, kicking off tonight with a Super Bowl rematch. The Patriots in Seattle to face the Seahawks, the team that crushed them in the big game earlier this year. Both sides missing a

0: streets once flooded, now caked in thick mud.
1: ABC's Kena Whitworth. NASA says Artemis II Commander Reid Wiseman and pilot Victor Glover will no longer serve as active astronauts, but will continue to support the moon exploration program. An unnamed donor out of Connecticut made a $50 million gift to AmeriCares, a nonprofit supporting health centers globally. The group says that the money will deliver medicines in high-need areas around the world. Dave Packer, ABC News.
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3: And good evening. Your KICD forecast for this evening will be mostly clear, lows around 52. Northwest early wind around 5 miles per hour, becoming calm overnight. Tomorrow, patchy fog will develop before 9, otherwise sunny, high near 80. Light wind becoming south-southwest early at 5 to 10 miles per hour in the afternoon. Thursday night will be clear, lows around 58, south wind at 5 to 15, gusting as high as 20 miles per hour. Friday, a slight chance of showers between 1 and 4, then a slight chance of showers and thunderstorms after 4, sunny up until then, highs near 83 and breezy, chance of precipitation is 20%. For more on your weather, log online to northwestiowanow.com.
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11: 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I wouldn't go anywhere near AARP. Never had, never have, and never will. 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Better for you and better for America. Coming up this hour: can your employer force you to sit through workplace training that blames you for oppression because of the color of your skin? Apparently, losing weight is now a form of fascism. Wait till you hear what speakers at a major socialist conference in Chicago had to say about staying healthy. And get laid off on a Friday and lose your legal status by Saturday. A major immigration change could end up eliminating the 60-day safety net for foreign workers. And take just a moment to cast a vote in my X poll. You'll find the question at Lars Larson Show and at LarsLarson.com. Let me go first to, let's go to Lisa. Hey, Lisa, welcome to the program. What's on your mind today?
12: Hey, I was just wanting to call in after listening to one of your last callers about the Lansky case. And I saw an interview with the jury foreman and two of the other jurors.
11: Yeah.
12: And speaking a little bit about their experience. And one of the things that I noticed was that they were saying that one,

0: thing that really hit me was that this other juror, whatever, male or female, whatever.
1: He was a man, said, the man who said he was not going to vote to call her not guilty. And he didn't. He held his ground, and thank God he did.
0: Well, my point is that I was trying to say I didn't care if he was male or female. My point was that he made a comment in the jury room, apparently, to them, according to these three women, and the, one of them being the foreman, that he did have reasonable doubt. However, he was not going to vote with them.
1: Right.
0: The jury instruction, reasonable doubt in them, and being on a jury in my past and legal in my past, I understand that it's really hard to be in that jury room and being those deliberations, but you have to follow what the judge is telling you to do.
1: Yep.
0: And yes, your personal experiences come into it. I heard your whole conversation about personal experiences.
1: Right.
0: And if he was feeling reasonable doubt after seeing all of the evidence, was he doing the right thing by standing his ground? Was he not following the law?
1: I think he was, and let me tell you my reasoning on this, and I always tell people I'm not a lawyer, so I'm not trying to play a lawyer, but if he had reasonable doubt, so they weren't asking him to vote to make her guilty, though. They were saying, we want to vote, and we want 12 votes in favor of acquitting her of the charges, saying she's not guilty. And he said, I'm not going to do that. And in fact, I think even their comments, the other jury members' comments, some of them have said, in fact, we've got a soundbite, we could play it for you, where one of them says, we know that she murdered her kids. We know that. Mm-hmm. There was no dispute about that. And in fact, there were some crazy people out there saying, well, maybe her husband did it. Even Lindsey Clancy has come out today
0: and
1: said, my husband didn't do that. But if he says, look, I've got reasonable doubt, but they're not asking her to vote, him to vote to call her guilty. They're saying, we want you to cast your vote in favor of acquittal. And he said he wouldn't do that. That was his judgment of the case. That's what jurors are there for, is to listen to all the evidence and judge the case. And he didn't think it was appropriate to call her not guilty. Do you?
0: But with the reasonable doubt, the defense created
1: reasonable doubt is about
0: enough
1: guilt.
0: Evidence.
1: No, reasonable doubt was. But see, this is one of the things I think people don't understand, Lisa. This is one of the things people, I don't think, understand. If you say, if you're accused of a crime, it is the state's job to prove that you're guilty. It's the burden is on them.
0: Yes.
1: And if they say, have we proved this woman guilty? And you say, I've got doubts. Then you don't have to vote for guilty. Except they weren't asking him to vote for guilty. They were asking him to declare her not guilty. And reasonable doubt is about guilt.
0: That's essentially what the case was about. Say, are you reasonably sure that she did this?
1: That you're misunderstanding
0: guilty
1: what reasonable doubt
0: this.
1: Is, ma'am. You're misunderstanding. Reasonable doubt does not mean, are you reasonably sure? What it means, and the way I've heard lawyers and judges, I've covered probably 100 court trials, the way they describe it is this. They said, all of us make decisions on our lives. We decide to take a job or not take a job. We decide to get married or not get married. We decide to buy a house or not buy a house. We decide to, you know, do all kinds of things, yes or no. Now, on all of those, you might say, am I sure this is the best job? Am I sure this is the best house? You might have some doubts. But what they're asking you to do is decide that somebody is guilty beyond any reasonable doubt, right? That you have no reasonable doubt that the person is guilty. That's what reasonable doubt is all about. And if you're not, if you have any doubts at all that are reasonable. Now, if you said, well, space aliens could have murdered those children, that's not a reasonable doubt. Is it?
0: In adding that conjecture, he's saying in the jury room, I have reasonable doubt.
1: About her guilt. Yes. But he didn't have any doubt about her innocence. He was not going to vote to declare her not guilty. Which is what
0: that's
1: the other
0: not how
1: jurors,
0: the jury instruction usually reads, and I didn't see them, but it was, if you have reasonable doubt, as you said, the prosecution's burden. So if you have reasonable doubt, you need to acquit is usually

0: how the jury instruction reads.
1: Yeah, and Lisa, I'm going to tell you something. If the judge thought that juror was out of line, the man, I think the judge wouldn't have hesitated to call him out. Did you see the judge call that juror out?
0: But call him out in the way, do you mean replace him? Or
1: say you're not doing the job that you agreed to do. He could have replaced that juror with one of the alternatives, with the alternates.
0: Well,
1: he didn't do that, did he?
0: That's what I thought you were going to say. And in my experience, alternates sit through the trial and the testimony and all of the information. But once the juror, and this is in my county that I've been involved in, but I don't know this county's rules, but alternates are usually dismissed once the jurors go to deliberation. So there isn't an opportunity for a juror to be replaced.
1: I guess I would have to go look, because, Lisa, there have been cases I've been on where they've dismissed a juror during deliberations for misconduct, because there is jury misconduct.
0: Again, I don't know every county's rules. I agree with you.
1: I think in that case the only choice they'd have is if they dismissed a juror during deliberations, or a juror died, or a juror became deathly ill.
0: I don't know what that county's rules are.
1: Yeah, and that's another question altogether. So I can't tell you what it is, but Lisa, I don't think that judge had a problem with the decision that man made in exercising his sworn duty as a juror. Thanks very much. I appreciate the call. Coming up in a moment, should employees be forced to endure race-based hostility training? We'll talk about

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6: 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I'm glad to welcome to the program Glenn Roper to talk about a very strange case involving a Colorado corrections officer, a guard, from a corrections facility, who says that mandatory DEI training cost him his career. Mr. Roper, welcome to the program.
15: Well, thank you. It's a pleasure to be on.
6: So you're representing this gentleman, Joshua Young, who says the training violated his civil rights. Would you mind describing for my audience how that happened?
15: Sure. Well, a few years ago, this sort of became all the rage to have these so-called diversity, equity, and inclusion, or DEI trainings. And the one that the state of Colorado required their employees to take was very openly derogatory against white people. It claimed, for example, that all white people perpetuate white supremacy, that they're not responsible for their own accomplishments, but it's just due to generations of affirmative action for whites. Said if you've got a problem with this, it's just because of your white fragility.
6: Wow. So you really have to self-condemn? You have to condemn yourself and your own beliefs if you take this training?
15: Well, it's not just that. The state said that you're required to put these into practice in your day-to-day activities, and that these should become a regular part of how you do your job.
6: How are you supposed to, what in the world does that actually mean as a practical matter for somebody who is white? Do they understand that that training is antithetical to anybody who's white taking it and absorbing it?
15: I don't think they care. And you know what? This wasn't just a matter of Josh being offended by the content, although it's certainly offensive content, but it also caused real problems in his job. You know, Josh worked in a maximum security prison in Colorado where, you know, accusations of racism are rampant among the prisoners, and it started to affect he started to second guess himself in occasions where force was justified. He had to think about, well, are my supervisors gonna think, if this prisoner claims that I'm being racist, are my supervisors, because we're supposed to apply this training, are they gonna credit those accusations against me?
6: Wow. And by the way, would you mind sharing with my audience the kind of conditions? This is a supermax prison, right?
15: It's a maximum security prison. The worst of the worst of the state offenders go there. And Josh had been very successful rising through the ranks. He'd become what they call a visiting sergeant, where he was responsible for the supervision and safety of all visitors to the prison, which included, you know, screening them for contraband. And that was another instance where he was worried, you know, if I check this person for contraband, are they going to claim that I'm targeting them because I'm racist? And are my supervisors going to say, yeah, that's what the training said, white people are racist, and he was going to get harmed on the job.
6: Now, where does this case stand right now?
15: Well, Josh sued, claiming that Colorado had created a hostile work environment.
6: Yep.
15: The case went to the Tenth Circuit, which said, in their opinion, they actually wrote, yeah, this training is troubling on many levels. But they kicked his case out because they said it was just one instance of training and it wasn't followed up by individual harassment against him specifically. And they said that just one instance of training isn't enough to create a hostile work environment.
6: Hold on.
15: So what we've done.
6: Go ahead. Finish and tell me where, tell my audience where the case stands. Then I got to ask you about that.
15: Yes. Well, where it stands is because the Tenth Circuit kicked his case, his only option is to go to the U.S. Supreme Court. So we filed a petition in the U.S. Supreme Court because in other circuits, not the Tenth Circuit, they say that one instance of racial harassment can be enough to create a hostile work environment. And we're saying it should be no different when it's an employer-sponsored mandatory training that's racially harassing.
6: Hey, Glenn, I don't think you'll be surprised that I'm one of those people who's had to take mandatory trainings, you know, for the company that I work for, which is fine. I take it and, you know, I can see through an awful lot of it. But what I don't understand is this. I get the idea that in most cases, if somebody tells, let's say, a race-based joke or uses a race-based term in a conversation, that's a single instance. I get that. And I understand why the law says that one instance is not enough to say there's a pattern. But when you impose it as training and say, this isn't just telling you this once, this is saying this is how you're supposed to run your entire, you know, conduct at your job, is run it based on this. That's not just a single instance, is it?
15: And, you know, you hit on a couple key points. First, this isn't just some random coworker who's using a racial slur where you can say, ah, that's just his private opinion. This is the employer who says, this is our view of race, and this is what you have to
6: exactly
15: implement in your job.
6: Jeez.
15: The other piece, Lars, is that the Supreme Court has said a hostile work environment can be created by something that is severe or pervasive. So it doesn't have to be repeated. It doesn't have to be throughout, you know, every aspect of your job. If something is sufficiently severe, that should be enough to be able to bring a claim. And we're not asking the Supreme Court to rule that he wins, or that DEI training is all bad, or even that this training created a hostile work environment. We're just saying an employer-sponsored training should be treated the same way as other activity as work, at work, for purposes of deciding whether it creates a hostile work environment.
6: Okay, so do you expect the U.S. Supreme Court to decide? I mean, they heard the case on Friday. How soon do you get a decision out of this?
15: Well, so the way it works with the Supreme Court, they get to pick and choose which cases they take. So we've asked the Supreme Court to hear this case, and they are now going to evaluate it. Yeah, they're going to evaluate it and decide, is this a case that we think is important enough to take? And, you know, unfortunately, they're taking fewer and fewer cases. I personally think they should take a lot more of them. But, you know, I think we've got a good shot at convincing them that this is an issue, because the circuits are split. The Tenth Circuit ruled one way. Other circuits have ruled another way. And the Supreme Court is the only one who can resolve that.
6: So that means after the first Monday in October, when the Supreme Court goes back into session, then they'll decide whether or not to take the case. And I'm with you. Frankly, I think their workload has gotten a lot too light lately. I think they ought to be hearing a lot more cases.
15: Absolutely. Absolutely. You know, historically, they have. You know, in the past, they've heard 100, 150 cases. Now, I think last term, they were in the low 60s in the number of cases.
6: And Glenn, they're hearing fewer cases at a time when technology and a lot of other changes, including having clerks and all the rest of this with the technology backing them up, should make the workload a lot easier to handle. And at the time that they're getting less and less work to do and more help with the work, they're saying, oh, but we want to have an even lighter work schedule. It doesn't exactly make them sound like they have a solid work ethic. That is Glenn Roper. Glenn is a senior attorney with the Pacific Legal Foundation. Glenn, thanks very much. Coming up, are those GLP-1 weight loss drugs really a form of fascism? We're going to talk about that crazy notion coming up next on The Lars Larson Show.
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0: A message from wildlife biologist Jeff Corwin for American Humane.
1: Every year, 30,000 elephants are killed by poachers. 8 million tons of plastic is dumped into the ocean. 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

We will never fully understand what we've asked of our military service members, of their families, or their children, asking them to deploy, patrol, stay on watch, on point, asking them to put themselves in harm's way, to endure it all. 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
2: 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I'm glad to get to your phone calls and emails at 866-HEY-LARS. 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Now, in the interest of full disclosure, have I been overweight before? I have. I got diabetes about 7 or 8 years ago, and after I found that out, I decided to lose some weight, and I dropped about 65 pounds. In fact, I met the son or grandson of a friend of mine the other day, and I said, how much you weigh? Because he's a type 1 diabetic. And he said, about 65 pounds. I said, well, 7 years ago, I was carrying one whole one of you around all day long and managed to get rid of it. Well, these GLP-1 weight loss drugs, which I will tell you, I have never used. I never plan to use them. I don't want to use them. They frankly scare me more than a little bit. Well, socialist leaders are now saying that GLP-1 weight loss drugs and that prisons are the tools of fascism. Now, consider this. This is what they're actually arguing. I want you to listen to the words of Deshaun L. Harrison at the Socialism 2026 conference.
3: The political deployment of GLP-1s is fascistic, not because individuals take them, but because the conditions under which they become necessary are shaped by a world fixated on genociding fat people. This is a structural critique that asks what happens when the conditions produced by capitalism, by public health, by the state apparatus, and by anti-black desire align around a single bodily ideal that leaves little to no room for divergence and punishes any body that does.
2: Now, hold on a second. The conditions created by capitalism create fat people? Is that what Deshaun is talking about? I mean, because let's face it, America does have an obesity problem, but there are a lot of other capitalist countries on earth, Japan comes to mind, that do not have a problem with obesity. In fact, I saw some numbers just the other day that Japan has an obesity rate that's about on par with some of the most poverty-stricken countries on earth. But having said that, but they're a successful capitalist country. But imagine that. He's saying that a body ideal and that all of this is driven by race. I mean, during this far-left socialist conference in Chicago, happened over this last weekend, speakers, including a DSA-aligned streamer, Hassan Piker, boy, he's a piece of work, radical-left thought leader Angela Davis, and others. One speaker claimed that deployment of GLP-1 drugs had come about because the world wants to genocide fat people. They're not trying to kill fat people. If anything, and I said, even though I've given you full disclosure, I don't take the GLP-1s, don't ever plan to do it, don't like the side effects, but GLP-1s, if you're going to reduce the number of people who are overweight or obese, is that what you're talking about when you say you want to genocide fat people? And then somehow this ties into race? I never got that part of it. Deshaun Harrison not explaining, well, how is it you figure that if they're going after race, it must be because of the skin color of the people involved? Well, Socialism 2026, he says the world is fixated on genociding, killing the fat people in the world. Absolutely crazy. But, hey, that's the left wing. If they weren't crazy, I don't know what we'd do. Let's go to Thomas, who's a naysayer. Hey, Thomas, you know how much we love naysayers on this program, so welcome and thanks for calling. What do you and I disagree about that makes you a naysayer?
4: Well, I did lose 30 pounds at one point. what a naysayer is on the point of gas prices.
2: Yeah.
4: Why are we on the world market?
2: Why?
4: That's my naysayer. Yeah, I mean, we have enough gas to sustain ourselves.
2: Yeah.
4: We're getting gas, I guess, from Venezuela at some point. I mean, oil or whatever.
2: Yeah.
4: Why are we still on the oil market, on the world market, in order to, you know, our prices are so high?
2: Well, I think what you're suggesting is that if we somehow isolated ourselves from the world market. Now, the only way I know of to do that, Thomas, is this. If you told the individuals, and most of it's individuals, some of it is companies, you are not allowed to sell your oil to anybody except American refineries. Now, would you make a rule like that?
4: No, that's not what I'm saying.
2: Well, hold on. It is what I think you're mistaken. No, it is what you're saying.
4: No, what I'm saying is, why are we buying at world market prices? Why are not we selling to ourselves?
2: We are selling to ourselves, but we're selling to ourselves at the price is set by the value of a given commodity worldwide. Same with silver, same with gold, same with diamonds, and same with oil. So if you said, well, why are we on the world market? Why do we buy or sell to the world market? The only way to stop that would be to tell American companies, you're not allowed to buy oil from outside the United States, and tell American producers, you're not allowed to sell oil outside the United States, wouldn't it?
4: No, I consider it foolish, because we, as you know, paying world market prices, and we're complaining about everything in that respect. If we took the oil which we have here within America and sell it to us and create our own market.
2: Well, I don't think that I think you're mistaken about how that would work, because the only way to not buy oil or sell oil to other parts of the world would be to forbid selling oil to the rest of the world or buying oil from the rest of the world. And you're thinking, if we did that, the oil we would have here in the United States would end up being cheaper. I don't think that would be the case either.
4: Well, I think that it would.
2: Why?
4: Because we'd have our own market system.
2: Well, you know, I will tell you this, Thomas. Texas tried that with electricity, and it has not worked out the way that you think it would work out, because Texas created its own electricity market, and they effectively said you can't sell outside of Texas and you can't buy from outside of Texas to bring electricity into Texas. And they end up with all kinds of bizarre effects like that. For example, at one point, they were literally paying people to take electricity that they had generated. And you say, why would you pay somebody to take electricity when it's worth something? And you say, because it's a closed marketplace. You can't do anything with it. I don't think it would have the effect that you're suggesting it would, but the only way to get that effect, Thomas, would be to tell American companies, you're not allowed to buy from outside the United States and you're not allowed to sell. Because the minute somebody said, I've got oil here, and in the American market, let's say that if you isolated the American market and you said, okay, you can sell your oil for $80 a barrel. And if the owner of that oil, let's say you own that oil field, and you say, well, why wouldn't I sell it for $80? I said, because you can get $100 a barrel by selling it to Norway. Or, well, not Norway. I think they've got their own North Sea oil, but to another country. Hey. And now, would you turn down the $100 a barrel you could get from a foreign country to sell it in America for $80?
4: Well, it's a conundrum. It's a different.
2: No, it's a very easy equation. Would you turn down if you knew I have oil, I can sell it to an American company for $80 a barrel, or I can get $100 a barrel from England?
4: You want to sell your excess to England? That's fine.
2: Not excess. No. You're still talking about telling Americans you're not allowed to buy oil or sell oil to anybody else. If you say your excess, I'll tell you what, if they're offering $100 a barrel in England and $80 a barrel here, I can tell you where I'd sell, and I'd tell you where I think most Americans would sell. But I appreciate a good naysayer. Thomas, thanks very much. 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
16: Hey, welcome back to the Lars Larson Show. It's a pleasure to be with you on a Wednesday. I'm always glad to get to your phone calls and emails at 866-HEY-LARS. That's 866-439-5277. Imagine this. You get laid off from your job, and you lose your legal status to stay in the United States the same day. A major change could be coming for thousands of foreign workers in America, and the perfect person to describe this is Jessica Vaughn, Director of Policy Studies at the Center for Immigration Studies, who we talk to frequently. Jessica, welcome back to the program.
17: Thanks so much. Good to be with you.
16: Would you mind describing for my audience exactly why this happens to H-1Bs and whether or not the question of whether or not there ought to be a grace period if somebody has come into the United States, is working on an H-1B for a company, and then at some point lose their job, and we can talk about the circumstances under which they lose their job, and then they have literally zero time to be able to go out and find another job to justify staying in the U.S., and they may find themselves being booted out of the country. Is that the way it goes?
17: I might describe it just slightly differently, but that's okay. A good summary. So the H-1B visa is a temporary work visa that is supposed to be for needed workers sponsored by an employer. And the reality is that most of these visas, there's a numerical limit that with some exceptions, but most of the limited visas available are used by staffing companies that bring in workers who they then market to American companies to do jobs that Americans once did or could do in most cases. But they may come to work directly for a U.S. company in a job. Our research has found that most of these individuals are in entry or trainee status. At least that's what the pay rate is.
16: Right.
17: But it's a temporary visa. So if they are laid off or fired or lose their job under some circumstances, that means that they are no longer needed by the employer, and it's a temporary visa. So the right thing to do in that situation would be to go home to their home country.
16: And then perhaps if you want to come back,
17: find another sponsor, they can come back.
16: Yeah, find a new employer and come back, but you don't get 2 months to float around the United States and try to look for another job, which may or may not be an H-1B visa job, right?
17: Right. It probably would be. What happens a lot of times is these workers who are brought in by a staffing company, if the client of the staffing company doesn't need them anymore, they may go over to another staffing company. But, I don't think staffing companies should be allowed to use H-1B visas at all. If employers need these workers, they should be willing to go through the work of sponsoring them themselves instead of getting them through body shops.
16: Right.
17: But regardless, it's a temporary visa, but it has the people who come on these visas often consider themselves immigrants and are planning to stay and feel that they are entitled to be able to stay, because they want to.
16: And Jessica Vaughn, by the way, is Director of Policy Studies at CIS, Center for Immigration Studies. So it doesn't sound like the companies are hiring these people because they can't find Americans who can do that job. And yet, isn't that the requirement of the H-1B? Isn't it kind of a contradiction in terms? If you say, we should have H-1Bs so companies can get the workers they need that they can't find here, and then you describe the jobs that they do that sound like the kind of jobs you could relatively readily find Americans to fill. Right.
17: One myth about the H-1B program is that there is some requirement that employers show that they couldn't find an American worker. That doesn't exist.
16: Wow.
17: The employers simply have to say that bringing in an H-1B worker wouldn't affect American workers. But they have lots of ways around it. They manipulate the wage rates. Like I said, they classify them as entry level. But, we have plenty of Americans who can fill entry-level jobs, too, like American college graduates. for example.
16: No kidding. Or anybody whose degree ends in the word studies. How about that?
17: Perhaps.
16: Well,
17: but there is a big impact in certain industries because most of the H-1Bs are concentrated in technology fields, information technology. And yet we have many American grads who worked hard to get a college degree in that major, and then they graduate and find that employers don't want them. They want the cheaper worker brought in by the staffing company. About 70% of these are Indian.
16: And by the way, Jessica, can I don't want to offend you or anything. I don't think I'll offend you. But we outlawed indentured servitude a long time ago. But is one of the draws of an H-1B, I mean, I've got two great producers. I've got Joel and I've got Mackenzie. But I don't own them. I don't have, you know, chains around their neck or their arms. And if one of them walks in tomorrow and says, hey, I'm going to work somewhere else, they can do that. The H-1B has a little bit of a chain around their neck, don't they?
17: Well, it does. But what the employers do is say, hey, you stick with me and I promise that I will sponsor you for a green card at the appropriate time. So in the meantime, you're going to have to grovel and work the hours that I tell you to do and do what I tell you. And sometimes pay kickbacks to the supervisors and so on and not complain. But the reality is this was supposed to be a temporary visa, not a guarantee of a green card. And, you know, if they are laid off, they should go home. We do not owe them an opportunity to go look for another job.
16: I couldn't agree with you more. That is Jessica Vaughn. She is Director of Policy Studies at the Center for Immigration Studies. Jessica, thanks very much. By the way, think about this. In Batavia, Illinois, at 2:40 in the morning, a woman looks outside, sees a flashlight and a shadow outside of her window. Imagine how scary that is. Police say the man in her backyard was a registered sex offender. A military court convicted him in 2024. He had taken a sailor's key card, let himself into her bedroom, and watched her sleep. He never met the woman in Batavia. He saw her on social media, researched her, then found her home address, researched. 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

0: I'm Dave Packer. Republicans gathering tonight and tomorrow night for their two-day midterm convention. President Trump speaking both nights. This is the latest Ipsos poll shows his approval at 33%, lowest ever. Some GOP candidates in tight races like Maine Senator Susan Collins are skipping the convention. But President Trump, before boarding Air Force One, saying it's got nothing to do with him.
1: The reason that some people are not coming is because we don't have room for 500 politicians. We have room for the ones that have a close race, if they're slightly behind or slightly ahead or tied. But we don't have rooms for people that are 35 points up and don't need to be there.
0: The American Airlines Center in Dallas, where the convention's being held, has a capacity of over 20,000 people. An issue on Air Force One, an emergency slide deployed on the Qatari-gifted airplane just before the president boarded for Dallas. He flew on it anyway. There's pushback from Israel after the British government sanctioned companies and those doing business with those in the occupied West Bank. British Foreign Secretary Ed Miliband said that his country is taking a stand against violence against Palestinians and Israeli settlements there. ABC's Tom Sophie Burridge.
2: This wasn't just the UK. France and Canada also joining Britain in announcing these bans on imports of Jewish products from the occupied West Bank. And five other European countries have already taken similar measures.
0: Nearly 25 years after 9/11, and the work to identify the nearly 3,000 victims continues. New York City Chief Medical Examiner Dr. Jason Graham says because of new genetic advances, another victim was identified just this year.
3: Having the ability to provide an answer to a family, despite the passage of nearly 25 years, gives closure. And their response is uniformly deep gratitude.
0: Stocks plunged again today as the price of a barrel of oil surged past $100 a barrel. You're listening to ABC News.
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0: The Pennsylvania Supreme Court weighing whether to add new legal protections for defendants accused of providing drugs that caused a deadly overdose. A new dire warning from those working on artificial intelligence models.
5: A researcher at Anthropic, the company behind Claude, posted late Tuesday that he quit. He wrote that the people building AI earnestly believe that it could kill us all by the end of the decade. This is not a marketing stunt. A current Anthropic team leader responded, saying we really do earnestly believe AI could kill all humans, adding he thinks it's a greater than 10% chance of that over the next decade. And this comes after OpenAI's chief scientist warned that AI models are becoming superhuman in their ability to break in and out of computer systems.
0: ABC's Elizabeth Schulze. President Trump has floated the idea of renaming the state of New Mexico, but
6: not surprisingly, the suggestion of a name change is meeting resistance from New Mexico's Democratic lawmakers, and it's putting its Republican leaders in an uncomfortable spot. GOP gubernatorial candidate Greg Hull says the state's identity